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0: The Pentagon has begun releasing files on UFOs, tapping into public curiosity about unidentified phenomena. Bob Agnew reports.
6: The files feature intriguing sightings, such as a bright object making 90-degree turns over Kazakhstan, and Buzz Aldrin observing a light source during Apollo 11. The release aims to promote transparency, though experts warn the videos can be misinterpreted. Some members of Congress are pushing for further disclosures, while the Pentagon's recent report found no evidence of alien technology. President Trump says in a post on Truth Social, the release of the files allows people to decide for themselves what's going on. Bob Agnew reporting.
0: California will become the first state in the nation to provide infants with hundreds of free diapers before they leave hospitals after birth. Officials say the goal is to ease the financial burden on families welcoming newborns in the notoriously costly state. News and analysis at townhall.com. A number of ex-Big Ten and NFL football players are suing their former school over a doctor's alleged sexual abuse. We hear more from sports correspondent Gethin Kulbaugh reporting from New York City.
7: 30 former Ohio State football players, including some former NFL players, are agreeing to join a federal lawsuit against the university over the sexual abuse of student athletes decades ago by a team doctor. Rocky Ratliff, a lawyer in the case, said Thursday that the men have signed letters of agreement to join a lawsuit. Ohio State has fought lawsuits brought by former student athletes over its failure to stop abuse by Dr. Richard Strauss. Hundreds say they were abused by him. Ohio State says it has tried to reconcile with survivors through settlements, counseling services, and medical treatment. I'm Gethin Kulbaugh.
0: More on these stories at townhall.com.

0: nonsense is weird, so we're here to help you transform your life. From the Ramsey Network in the Fairwinds Credit Union studio, this is The Ramsey Show. I'm Jade Warshaw. Next to me, George Camel. Hey, love it.
1: That was not a sound effect. That was actually me.
0: That came straight from the camel's mouth. Hey.
1: Nailed it.
0: I know. I did nail that. And we are going to nail it here with Marie, who is in Cleveland, Ohio. What's going on, Marie? How can George and I help today?
2: Hi. Thank you so much for taking my call. Unfortunately, my husband of 46 years old, we were married 21 years. He died suddenly a month ago.
1: Oh, my goodness.
2: And, yeah, it's been really hard, but we are trusting in God to take care of us. We have three teenagers, 17, 15, and 13 that I'm now raising. My husband was the main breadwinner, and I was a stay-at-home mom with the kids. I homeschool them, and I'm wondering what, how much money I need to have in the bank moving forward if I want to buy a home. We have no debt. We own both of our vehicles, but I am raising three teenagers now by myself and having to figure out an income. The only thing that adds a interesting twist to this is that my husband's, the company that he worked with, they're very generous, unbelievably generous, and they have offered to continue his salary for a year.
0: Wow.
2: I know. I am still absolutely blown away by how God has lavishly taken care of us, but I just don't know what to do. Another situation that's been an incredible blessing is that someone has offered to pay our rent. We currently just rent a home through the rest of this year as well. So I am in a position where I can save quite a bit of money and potentially pay for a house in cash. I just am wondering what would be a wise decision to have in the bank if I do find a property.
0: Marie, was there, I'm so, so sorry for your loss, first off. Was there life insurance at all?
2: Yes, there was $500,000.
0: $500,000, okay. And have you received that?
2: I have. I have it in a, like a savings account, you know, a high yield savings account.
0: Good. Okay. So
2: it is drawing a little bit of interest.
0: Okay, good. And that's just where it should be. So I hear two main questions. I hear, you know, how do I basically plan for life and budgeting month to month as the years go by? And also, how do I set myself up to purchase a home in cash? Is that right?
2: That is correct.
0: Okay. So I love the generosity that you're experiencing with the folks around you, the year of salary, the year of rent. What I would do is I would go home tonight. We'll send you every dollar at no cost to you. And I would go through and I would just budget out what my expenses are. And I would not right now play in the year of rent. I would still put the rent on there just so I can see what it is. Because instead of paying the rent, you'll just pay it to yourself in savings. And that way you'll get used to that muscle of this money comes out. And even though right now it's going to savings, you won't get used to spending it month to month. And I think that that's a good thing. And you can even keep your husband's salary on there since they're going to be, you know, be paying you a year's worth of salary. And then after that, I'd say, okay, with this life insurance, can I draw the same amount of my husband's salary and just keep that budget going? So what did your husband earn?
2: Well, he was self-employed, and so he did have to pull out quite a bit for taxes, and he didn't have very many write-off expenses, but he was earning a gross about $140 a year.
0: Okay, and that's what he took home into you all's personal budget?
2: Well, that was gross. So after pulling out a tithe and taxes, I would say probably more like around $90,000 or $100,000.
0: Okay.
2: Thousand.
0: Okay, cool. So if you can, you know, look at that monthly amount and say, okay, this feels good, you know, for me to live off that amount. So that's going to be somewhere around $6,000 a month. So you'll get to test that out and see how that feels. And in the meantime, I would, George, get with a SmartVestor Pro and start looking at the best ways to invest this life insurance.
3: Yeah, what they can do is look at all of the assets in the picture and then show you projections of how what kind of runway you have for this money to work for you. Because if it's invested, it's in the market, so it could go down temporarily, could go up. And the last few years in the market have been great, and that doesn't tell us that much. We don't know what the future holds. But investing it for the long haul is going to do you way better than just keeping it in a high-yield savings account. Now, can you replace $140,000 income off $500,000 for the rest of your life? No. But can it buy you a whole lot of

0: things to speak of?
1: He had a very minimal 401k. It was only around $35,000. And then I have, grand total with everything put together, 401k, Roth, all that, it was probably only maybe a little bit over $100,000.
2: Okay.
0: Okay. And then anything in savings currently that you had aside from the $500,000 payout?
1: Not much. I have managed with everything right now. I'm sitting at about $592,000.
0: Okay. Well, you can look at it this way. If you bought a house in cash, that would alleviate having to pay a mortgage or rent. Now, you'd still have taxes, insurance, maintenance and repairs, all of that to pay for forever with a home. And so it's going to cost you a pretty penny to run this household regardless. But I like the idea of you sitting down with that SmartVestor Pro and saying, hey, when would the right time be based on our life season with teens in the house? Should we just continue renting? What are you paying for rent right now?
1: About $1,100 a month.
0: That's amazing. Good. That is so much cheaper than you could do as a homeowner.
1: I know.
0: And it's
1: a great property as well. Yeah.
0: So I would just hang on to that right now until you know that, hey, I have this job secured. I have this income. I can support being a homeowner with real money versus draining this this sort of nest egg.
2: Yeah. Do you have any ideas of what you might want to do for work? Have you had any free mental space to ideate on that?
1: So I do have a background in nursing, but it was pretty traumatic the way my husband died, and I can't go back into the hospital right now. So
2: that's so
1: trying to avoid. Trying to avoid all of that.
2: That's totally understandable, and you know, you have the right to take your time and think through this. And luckily, your friends and family have bought you a year's worth of time for that. We're going to send you Ken Coleman's Get Clear assessment. It's actually Find the Work You're Wired to Do is a book, and inside of it is the Get Clear career assessment. And that's going to help you walk through an assessment of what you're good at, what you're wired to do, and it'll show you what to do with the results of the assessment.

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2: Let's head back to the phone lines where we have Max, who's in Madison, Wisconsin. Max, how can we help out today?
3: Hey, guys. I'm moving jobs at the end of this month, and I'm wondering if I should use up a good amount of my emergency fund to purchase my stock options from the current company I'm at before heading. I've got a 90-day window before heading to the new company. Stock option, 4,000 of them, and their exercise price is around $5. So it'd be about $20,000.
4: What would you do with the stocks afterwards?
3: Well, it's not a publicly traded company yet, so it's kind of a, you know, just an intent on their future, you know, kind of earnings.
4: What if they never go public?
3: Yeah, that's kind of the gamble and the kind of, you know, thing I'm weighing there. I think they're on a pretty good trajectory, about 300 million ARR. So it's, you know, something that they've had a lot of discussion about and have plans to do in the future. So that's kind of,
4: so if they do go public, it's going to be a big payday for you. What does your 20K potentially turn into if they go public?
3: Yeah, I don't know what they would go public at. You know, probably maybe $15 to $20 a share in the estimate.
4: So you could 3 to 4X your money would be the hope.
3: Correct,
4: couple years from now.
2: Are you, what baby step are you in? Do you have any debt?
3: Yeah, just mortgage.
2: You know, I got to tell you, if I were in your shoes, I wouldn't do this. It feels like a gamble, and I think that you could take the same money and invest it and know that you're going to get the return on that money. And I certainly wouldn't want to drain my savings knowing that I'm going to go through a 90-day dry spell with no income. George, would
3: you know, I won't have a dry spell, just 90 days.
4: Nice to purchase. With the money outside of the emergency fund or close to it?
3: Yeah, I could. It would have to come from probably Roth or...
4: No, not from retirement, but from your like future income or any other assets that you could that are liquid.
3: Yeah, I possibly could.
4: I just like the idea of like you setting a guardrail for yourself of saying, hey, I'm going to go less than 2 months of my emergency fund, but I'm willing to drain it down to 3 months and use future income in order to purchase the options if you're going to... That because Murphy will come knocking, man. As soon as you buy the stocks, you're going to have a $15,000 emergency. It's just how life works. So if you do
3: there's not an all or nothing
4: future income in order to purchase the options if you're going to do it, and that way you're not stuck in alerts. Because Murphy will come knocking, man. As soon as you buy those stocks, you're going to have a $15,000 emergency. It's just how life works.
3: Right.
4: So I'm not mad if you do
3: there's
4: this.
3: There's not an all or nothing exit option on them. I could do, you know, half. A certain amount.
5: Oh, yeah. That's good to know.
4: Then you're going to go, if they do go public, you're going to go, dang it, I should have got all 20. I could have made more. There's always going to be that element to it of the what if. So if you feel strongly about this company, and even then, once they do go public, I would then move those stocks into a mutual fund or index fund mm-hmm. versus keeping it in a single stock.
3: Right.
5: Well, just a question. Why are you leaving the company if you're expecting them to do well and go public and all this?
3: I have a better offer at a separate company, and it comes with 140,000 of RSUs, and they're already publicly traded. Nice. Same vesting schedule mm-hmm. over 4 years, but, you know, it's a stock that's pretty well traded right now. And so okay. I think it's just a better opportunity also for my career.
5: And maybe one other question I should have asked early. How much do you currently have in retirement?
3: My wife and I are probably around 350K across 401K, Roth, and others.
5: I mean, yeah, I can get on board with what George said. I think that if you can find a way to either cash flow this or not go beyond the 3 months, I think that that's a fair play on this.
4: Okay. Otherwise, you're going to call appreciate us back it. 3 years from now and say, you guys told me not to get it, and I could have made $100,000.
5: I know. You know, it's like one of those things. When I look at all the companies out there who are trying to go public and make that transition, it's like then you go, well, gosh, this really is a toss-up. You really don't know.
4: Yeah, I've got a friend who's in that exact situation. Mm-hmm. They have all of these paper stocks that aren't worth anything yet, but one day they could be, and it could be their future nest egg, or it could be nothing. Like, that's basically, now we're
5: just
4: playing
5: the
4: lottery.
5: Yeah, it's a lottery play, and at that point, because of his baby, let's kind of break this down, what the logic is. Because of his baby step, in many ways, and because of the net worth that he's built, I think in many ways he could take that money. It's like buying a car. Can you take this and kind of just burn it? And it not really affect you. I think he's right on the line of that being the case.
4: Yeah, he makes a great income. If he was in debt, I'm not going to say, well, don't pay off the debt.
5: It would be a no-brainer. Yeah, never.
4: But because he is in a good spot, good financial foundation, it's a risk that he can actually take.
5: Yeah, I agree with that. All right, very, very good question. All right, George, there is not a... Oh, there it is. Dylan is in Baton Rouge. Here we go. I was about to say. All right, Dylan, how can we help?
6: Hi, I'm just wondering if I should drain most of my savings to pay off our only non-mortgage debt.
5: Drain most of your savings to pay off your only non-mortgage debt. I'm going to go with yes, but tell us more so that we can run this thing back and make it interesting.
6: Okay, well, the only non-mortgage debt is my truck, which is at $24,524. Is left owed on it, and we have about $39,000 total in savings.
5: What kind of savings? It's not retirement, is it?
6: No, it $31,000 is in a high yield savings account, and then about $6,000 is in a regular savings.
5: Okay,
4: it's a no-brainer for me. I'm paying off the truck yesterday. Why haven't you paid it off so far?
6: Well, mainly because my wife is apprehensive about it because she sees the amount that we have in savings, and dropping it down drastically scares her.
4: She wasn't apprehensive when you got a $40,000 truck that went down in value as soon as you drove it off the lot with a giant payment?
6: We weren't married at the time.
4: Okay, there we go. She goes, hey, that was a previous life. That's his problem. And now it's y'all's savings, and she goes, I don't want to see that gone to your past... you know, mistakes.
6: Right.
4: Yeah, I would do it and rebuild, because the truth is, on paper, in an accounting spreadsheet, you don't actually have $39,000.
5: Yeah, you got 15.
4: You got 15. And so, even left with $15,000, you're in a great spot. You're completely debt-free, $15,000 in the bank, and then you can rebuild your savings in no time. And she's like, how'd you do that? I paid off the truck.
5: Mm-hmm. And the truth will be told, how if she's willing to immediately take that entire 629 and put it back into savings, or if suddenly there becomes a need for, I don't know, some new jewelry or like a nice bag. Or
4: yeah, that's $7,500 extra you have in your budget every year.
6: She wants a trip to Disney, so.
5: Ah.
4: $7,500 will get you there for probably 3 days, but it'll get you there.
6: Right.
4: My wife, too. We'll go at the same time, Dylan. How about that?
6: It sounds great. Can't wait to meet you.
4: Congrats on the truck payoff.
5: Yes, and thank you for the question.
4: I feel like, you know, the old boat quote, the best day of your life is the day you buy the boat, and the next best day is the day you sell the boat.
5: Listen, the maintenance
4: same
5: alone.
4: The
5: yeah.
4: The best day of your life is the day you get that truck, and the next best one is when you sell
5: when
4: that.
5: You
4: sell it or you pay it off.
5: I'll take the payoff.
4: He likes the truck. And here's the other parameter. If all the things with wheels and motors is more than half your annual income, you got a problem.
5: Yeah. And there's a reason that we say that, because vehicles are going down in value constantly, especially if it's something that's brand new. Oh, my goodness, never buy a brand new car, people. Unless you're a millionaire, the amount of value that's lost just in year one is astronomical. Yeah. And so we're really, these are parameters. These are kind of rules of thumb that we live by and teach by here. But it's so good. So say it again, George. If the vehicle,
4: you want to make sure that everything with wheels and motors in your life, that's bikes, cars, trucks, boats, you name it, no more than half your household income is tied up in those things.
5: That's
4: if you make
5: right.
4: 50 grand, no more than 25 grand. You make 100 grand, no more than 50 grand.
5: Mm-hmm.
4: Just so you don't have too much of your world wrapped up in things going down in value.
5: That's right. You can take the hit. And if you are interested in buying a brand new vehicle again, you're looking for a net worth of $1 million or more, so that, again, when you take that hit of depreciation, because you will take the hit like Mike Tyson, you can actually...
4: It's a nick.
5: It's a nick.

0: Dave Ramsey here. For more than 30 years of talking to folks on the air, I can tell you that most people are broke. Not because they don't make enough money, but because they don't have a plan. Money comes in, money goes out, and they still got nothing to show for it. Listen, you work too hard to be broke. 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
1: With SRN News, I'm Keith Peters in Washington. President Trump says the leaders of Russia and Ukraine have agreed to his request for a three-day ceasefire and an exchange of prisoners. Trump said Friday that such a halt to hostilities could be the beginning of the end of the long war between them. He told reporters at the White House that he asked for the ceasefire and both presidents agreed. Alabama lawmakers have approved a plan for new U.S. House primaries if courts allow the state to use different congressional districts in this year's elections. Republican Governor Kay Ivey signed the measure into law Friday, shortly after the legislature approved it. On Wall Street, the Dow up by 12 points, the NASDAQ rose 440, the S&P 500 advanced 61, oil around $95 a barrel. This is SRN News.
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3: Hey guys, Rachel Cruz here. 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The next 30 days will focus on humility and becoming others-centered. 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
3: Hey guys, Rachel Cruz here. So many parents I talk to lately feel a little lost when it comes to talking to their kids about money. It comes up when I'm coaching people and even in my own group of friends. 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You just need a guide. That's why my dad, Dave Ramsey, and I wrote a book, Smart Money, Smart Kids. This best-selling book is our no-nonsense approach to teaching kids and teens the basics of money. 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
4: 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Shannon is in Denver, Colorado. Shannon, how can George and I help you out today?
5: Hi. My daughter recently got out of a relationship that she was in for about 3 years. While she was in that relationship, they acquired an enormous amount of debt together, although they were not married. We have about $70,000, $80,000 in vehicle loans, $15,000 in credit card, and about $20,000 in a business loan. Her boyfriend had quit his job when the owner sold the business so he could branch out and open his own. And the majority of the vehicles are upside down on their loans because he took additional equity to start his new business. Now that they are no longer together, she is a co-signer on all of this stuff.
4: Oh, boy.
5: She is a single mom of two. And he has no verifiable or income because the business is so new and he is in with a partner. She is the only one that has verifiable income, and it's not that much. So we're not sure. She's contacted a couple attorneys. Nobody wants to really work with her to get it to where her name is off these loans. I know it can be very difficult, but we're wondering if she should probably file bankruptcy to get her out of all of this debt that she actually has no benefit of.
4: Oh, boy. And you've already run this by attorneys to see if there's anything there to maybe legally split this or do something, and nobody will touch it.
5: They really don't want to because where he is the primary loan holder and she is the co-signer, even if they get a judgment, the banks don't necessarily want to take her off as the co-signer.
6: Well, they know how risky this is. They like her on there. They want someone else on the hook.
5: Absolutely.
4: Tell us about the cars. You said they're both upside down. How badly and how many are there?
5: There currently are three vehicles. I believe it's a 22 Chevy Silverado that has about $50,000 that's owed on it. In addition to the vehicle loan, there was also a trailer for a motorcycle as well as a motorcycle. I do not believe that has extra equity. I believe that is just straight for those three pieces of property.
4: Okay.
5: They have a Hyundai, a 24 Hyundai, that is only valued at $33,000, but they got an additional $7,000 to put into his business.
4: Oh,
5: she had a Toyota Corolla that was paid off. It's an older Corolla. They went in and got a $9,000 loan on it. The car's not worth, but maybe about $4,000.
4: So they owe $9,000 and it's worth $4,000?
5: Correct.
4: And let's go back to the Hyundai. She owes $33,000. What's the Hyundai worth?
5: it's worth 33. They owe 40.
4: Okay. And then let's go back to the first one, the $50,000 one. They owe 50, and what's that one worth?
5: It's probably worth around 45 to 50. It is a very nice Chevy Silverado Club Cab pickup.
4: And you're telling me the trailer and the motorcycle are worth nothing?
5: It's a dirt bike trailer.
4: Okay.
5: For racing dirt bikes. It would maybe be worth $3,000.
4: Okay, that's
5: in
4: good.
5: Our area in the
4: yeah,
5: market.
4: We need that. And what about the motorcycle or the dirt bike?
5: That's probably the motorcycle and the trailer might bring four or five out of them.
4: Combined.
5: If you pull them together.
4: Okay.
5: Correct.
4: So what I'd want to know, what I'd be seeking out next is if she can sell these items, being the cosigner. And that's what I'd want a judge to approve. Hey, we can't find this guy. We can't track him down. He has no income. This is destroying her credit. Can we have the ability
5: we know
4: the
5: exactly
4: order to sell?
5: Where he's at.
4: Okay.
5: He will not cooperate.
4: Right. And that's why I'm saying, can we get a judge to order it?
5: Okay.
4: That's what I'd check on. I don't know if they will, because what's taken place is totally legal. She co-signed on debt, which is honestly, and I mean, you already know this, is just one of the worst things that you can do, because you're on the line. That's the whole point. If this guy doesn't pay, I'm saying I will. That's what you're saying when you co-sign. So there's nothing, except him being a scumbag, there's nothing illegal going on here. There's nothing, quote, wrong going on here. So it's going to be hard, but I would at least try to say, I'd try to go before a judge and say, this person's not paying. Here's what it's doing to me.
5: Well, and
4: can we sell these assets so that we can clear that?
5: That is an issue we're running up against, is he is making monthly payments. But at the rate that he's making these monthly payments, if he ever stops, she doesn't know until it's too late.
4: Right.
5: If he, her name's on the vehicles as well. So she can't go get something independently of him.
4: Yeah,
5: and he
4: right.
5: has come and taken her vehicle while she was at work.
4: Well, how can he do that? Is she driving one of these?
5: He has an extra key.
4: Oh, she's driving one of these. She's driving the Corolla?
5: She's driving the Hyundai at this time.
4: Okay.
6: Are they both on the insurance for all these vehicles?
5: From what we understand, yes. But at any time, he could take her off the insurance and she would have no knowledge.
4: Why is that? If she's also on it as well?
5: Because they are not currently together. It's his insurance agent.
6: Is he trying to actively destroy her life at this point? Like, where's his head at?
5: Basically, he left her 1 month after they had a child together. He is not ordered to pay. He pays $100 a month for child support.
6: That's what
5: and
6: was
5: they have told her
6: ordered by the courts?
5: If she can, yes. If she contests it, because he does not have verifiable income, she may end up having to pay him.
6: This is a nightmare. I'm so sorry.
5: 100%, which is why we're wondering, if she files bankruptcy, would that get her out from under as co-signer from all of this, so at least she doesn't end up with all this on her lap?
6: Well, the bankruptcy is not going to help much because they're going to liquidate all the cars. Mm-hmm. And if they get repoed, she's going to be on the hook for the difference. They're going to sell it at auction for nothing. And then she's going to owe even more while her financial life gets destroyed for 7 to 10 years from the bankruptcy. So I don't love that option. I would try to see how we can get her out of these individual situations one by one and get her income up enough to where she could pay them if she had to.
5: Okay.
6: And I would try to get up. You're about 15 grand underwater on all these vehicles.
4: Mm-hmm.
6: Obviously, she needs something reliable to drive. And obviously, we need the ability to find this car and be able to sell it, which that's going to be the difficult part because he's got most of these toys, doesn't
4: mm-hmm.
6: he?
5: He has everything. She has access to the Hyundai and the Toyota. But, you know, she would love to sell the Toyota. She can't because of this loan that's on it.
6: Yeah.
5: She has told him, come get the Hyundai. I will go out and buy something that, you know, I can afford so I can make my own payment. But she can't with her credit wrapped up in all of this.
6: Yeah, well, she could drive the Corolla, right? If she sold the Hyundai, She could do that?
5: Absolutely.
6: Okay. So if we at least get out of those two, it solves some problems here, because that at least alleviates some of this pain when you owe 33 on one and 9 on the other, which means you need to come up with 12 grand to get out from underwater on this, and then you can keep the Corolla.
4: Yeah, and what about the credit cards? Are those still actively going? Because I'd want to make sure that those are shut down and that more money is not able to be rung up on those.
6: I would freeze her credit.
4: Yes.
6: So that no accounts can be opened under her name and social security number as well.
4: Mm-hmm. And the same thing with this business loan. Her biggest job right now is to work hard to save. I mean, she is on the hook for this money. So let's earn $20,000 and start knocking out debt and make sure it can't come back to haunt us later on by freezing the credit.

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4: Right back to the phone lines where Harrison is in Augusta, Georgia. Hi, Harrison. What's up in your world?
5: Yes, thank you all so much for taking my call. So my wife and I are in our late 30s with two kids under three. I make about $80,000 a year, and my wife makes about $30,000. And together we've got about $100,000 in non-mortgage debt, mostly vehicles and credit cards. And after doing our budget, we're realizing we're running about a $2,200 a month deficit.
4: Woo.
5: And I feel completely trapped. I have no idea what to do. I've realized we've built our life outside of our financial reality, and it's just kind of snuck up on us, and I just could use some help.
4: Yeah. Listen, I'm going to tell you right now, I got to believe that a lot of that red is in the cars. Am I wrong or am I right?
5: Yes, you're right.
4: So tell us about the cars. How many are there? And tell us what the payments are. Tell us what you owe on them.
5: Yeah, so I have two vehicles. I have a truck that I owe about $14,000 on. That payment's about $325 a month.
4: Okay.
5: And then I have an SUV that I owe about $30,000 on, and that monthly payment is $560 a month.
4: Okay. Honestly, I'm going to tell you that's not as bad as I thought it was going to be, although I still don't like the car payment. What else is sending you guys, you know, over $1,000 over? When you look at the budget, what do you find are the key contributors?
5: So it's mostly, I mean, I'm paying $1,950 a month for daycare.
4: Mm.
5: And that's killing me. And then my mortgage is a little over $2,100 a month. So I really put myself in a house that we probably should not have bought.
4: Yeah.
6: What's your actual take-home pay every month?
5: $6,500.
7: Oh, wow.
4: That feels low. Is investing coming out?
5: So it was, I was putting about 5% into my 401. I just actually paused that this week. I'm trying to, you know, do whatever I can to come up with some cash. Downloaded the Every Dollar app and then kind of going through that and just trying to figure out, find some solutions here.
7: So mm-hmm. You said you have $100,000 of non-mortgage debt. I'm counting $44,000 in car loans. Does that mean you have $56,000 in credit cards?
5: So I have about $25,000 in credit cards. I have about $10,000 in a personal loan, and about $5,000 in medical debt.
7: Mm.
4: Okay.
7: Have you and your wife sat down and made an every dollar budget and just kind of put this all on paper to get the reality of it?
5: So I have, and you know, I've tried to talk with her multiple times, and she kind of shuts down, and it's hard for her to kind of see the reality. And you know,
7: is she overwhelmed?
5: I'm trying to. Absolutely, she's overwhelmed.
4: Well, the truth is, if she's making $30,000 after taxes, after everything, that's not covering daycare. It's breaking even.
5: That $30,000 is from a photography business that's all under the table. But you're right, it's barely covering daycare.
4: But is that what's keeping her? I guess what I'm saying is, regardless of how it's being paid or who she's working for, she's out making money. And is that the thing that's keeping her from, obviously, I'm not saying everybody has to be a stay-at-home wife. Just hear that. I'm just saying I'm trying to solve a math problem here. If she were to stay home, yeah. That's something that might pull this back a little bit. And maybe she can stay home and do photography and just shift those hours to where, do you see what I'm saying? There's more of a benefit to it.
5: Absolutely.
7: Because if she could do that nights and weekends and watch the kids during the day, well, now we have a problem solved because we've kept some income in the door while getting back our daycare money,
4: exactly.
7: $1,950 a month, which gets you to more like a $300 deficit, and that's without paying off any of your debts.
4: Have you guys talked about that?
5: We have talked about it, and honestly, we've tried it a couple times, and it just did not go very well. She struggled with keeping both kids at home and trying to work, and so, you know, we kind of came up with a plan that, hey, you know, this is a new business. Let's get the kids in daycare and give you a real shot to really grow this business and see where it can go.
4: How long has it been?
5: You know, so she's only been doing this about 6 months.
4: Okay, so here's where I'm at with this. There's three options. This part-time and stay home with the kids and try to bring in as much as I can in part-time hours, or I'm going to find a job or make this job grow in a hurry to where I'm making more than $30,000, because you guys are, and the same goes for you too. Like, you've got to find ways to get your income up, even if it's side hustling, if it's overtime. You guys are up against some very scary numbers here, and you cannot, and mind you, we're not even talking about paying off debt yet. We're just talking about getting you out of the red. We haven't even found them. These are just things to get you out of the red. This is not extra margin. And
7: just
4: so,
7: baseline where you can cover all the bills. Because right now, are you using the credit cards to fund that gap?
5: Yes, yeah, that's what we've been doing. But see, it's coming to a head because my limits are about up, and I, you know, at some point it's all going to come crashing down.
4: And, that's why I say it's not a. And that's why I say, speaking with her, this is not. It's not personal. It's not having to do with anything with her photography business. This is math, and this is numbers, and this is us adulting and saying this is what must be done in this season.
7: We need to go from I'm scared to I'm angry. Because that tells me now we can solve the problem. And so if you can get her there, you know her better than anyone, and just level with her and say, hey, listen, I know, I'm overwhelmed too, but we're going to get through this together. We're going to get on a plan. We have the every dollar budget. And if you don't have the premium version, we'll gift it to you, Harrison, if you hang on the line. That'll connect to your bank account. That'll give you all the personalized recommendations. And I think once you see the reality and you can look past the fear and the overwhelm, you guys will go, okay, we can see a path out, and you just got to focus on one thing at a time. That's the baby steps. $1,000 cash. Do you have that in the bank right now?
5: I do.
4: Okay, good.
7: Then it's going to be attacking all of our debts, smallest to largest. So what's your smallest debt? What's the next smallest balance you have?
5: It's about $420.
7: Great. Now, can we knock that out if we worked extra and cut our lifestyle down to nothing?
5: Yeah, absolutely.
7: So then at least you freed up that one payment. And so now you see some light at the end of this tunnel, and it's going to be a slog. I mean, this might be 3 to 4 years for you guys on this journey based on your income to debt ratio.
4: Yeah. Harrison, what do you owe on this SUV? You said you owe 30, but what's it worth?
5: It's only worth about 21, so I'm underwater.
4: Okay. Dadgummit.
5: The truck only owe 14, and it's worth probably 16.
4: Okay, so there's some money there. I would probably sell that one then and take the 2000 and,
5: cheap truck.
4: Put a little money with it. See if you can cash flow a couple more $1,000. So maybe you can get a $4,000 or $5,000 deal.
7: That might mean kind of pausing the baby steps for a second to stack up that cash to get a used car to replace that truck to get you from A to B.
5: Right.
4: And what about your work? Let's find ways to make quick money for you. What do you do for a living?
5: So I work for a building supply company running inventory and warehousing, and then I also teach pottery classes on the side.
4: Okay. Does the main job offer overtime?
5: No, so I'm on salary.
4: Okay. And what about the pottery? Is that a great side hustle for you, or did you just pick it because you like it? Because if it doesn't pay a whole lot, we need to shift to doing something that really pays.
5: It could be. I mean, I've been doing it 20 years. I'm really, really good at it. I just haven't spent much time doing it because it's, you know, with the two kids at home. And
4: right.
7: So what do you make a month on average doing that?
5: Doing pottery?
7: Yeah.
5: About 600.
7: And how many hours is that?
5: I'm working 2 hours once a week, 4 weeks.
7: Okay.
4: So okay.
7: That's about 8 hours a month?
5: Yeah.
4: I think we can pour gasoline on that. I think we could pump it up into high gear.
7: Pretty good hourly rate on that if you can do more of that.
4: And if you can't do more of that, then tack on something else. And you might be having 3 or 4 different, you know, side hustles that bring in money here and there. Same thing with her. But the point is, you guys have got to get the heck out of Dodge. I got to hear some urgency. This is not even my situation, and I'm feeling like I got to move. We got to make changes. We got to shift. So, guys, You can do this, but you're going to have to get uncomfortable. There's no way this is happening without you guys getting extremely uncomfortable to do it.
0: 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Normal's broke. 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
9: News this hour from Town Hall. I'm Keith Peters in Washington. President Trump tells reporters the leaders of Russia and Ukraine have agreed to a three-day ceasefire and an exchange of prisoners.
10: So they're going to be transferring almost immediately 1,000 prisoners from each side. That's very good. Russia, Ukraine.
11: You plan to talk to them again and try to get
10: I will. I'd like to see a big extension.
9: Trump announced on social media that the ceasefire would run Saturday through Monday. Saturday is Victory Day in Russia, a holiday that commemorates the victory over Nazi Germany in World War II. There are still unknowns about the hantavirus that spread on a cruise ship.
12: For the decades that scientists have known about hantavirus, they've almost always believed that the only way you can get it is from being in contact with the droppings, the dried urine of mice or other rodents. Different viruses have different abilities to spread. Some, like measles, can spread like wildfire. Others are harder to spread. You have to be in very close contact with someone who's very sick, who has a lot of symptoms. This hantavirus, if it's spreading from person to person, seems to be in that latter camp.
9: Correspondent Mike Stobe reporting. Health officials plan careful evacuations of the more than 140 passengers and crew. When the MV Hondius arrives in Tenerife this weekend, at least three passengers have died and several others are sick. None of the remaining passengers or crew is currently symptomatic. America's employers delivered a surprising 115,000 new jobs last month, despite an economic shock from the Iran war. Hiring was better than the 65,000 that economists had expected. On Wall Street, the Dow by 12 points, the S&P advanced 61. More at townhall.com.
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9: An online system used by thousands of schools and universities is back on its feet following a cyber attack.
14: Canvas is used to manage grades, course notes, assignments, lecture videos, and more. Its outage created chaos as students tried to study for finals. A hacking group called Shiny Hunters claimed responsibility for the breach, according to a cybersecurity threat analyst. And a cyber watchdog says the hacking group posted online that nearly 9,000 schools worldwide were affected, with billions of private messages and other records accessed. Rich Thomason reporting.
9: It's free diapers. California is about to provide infants with hundreds of free diapers before they leave hospitals after birth. Officials say the goal is to ease the financial burden on families welcoming newborns in the notoriously costly state. News and analysis at townhall.com. From Washington, I'm Keith Peters. David Attenborough, the excited but hushed voice of nature programs, turns 100. Correspondent Charles de Ledesma has more on that story.
15: A birthday message video to David Attenborough is being displayed in central London's Piccadilly Circus as the world's most famous wildlife presenter celebrates his 100th birthday. Later, the BBC hosts a party for Attenborough at the Royal Albert Hall, and cinemas throughout the day are showing his nature films. through BBC programmes such as Life on Earth, The Private Life of Plants and The Blue Planet, Attenborough has illuminated the beauty, ferocity and sometimes downright weirdness of nature in a hushed, melodic voice that conveys his own awe at what he's witnessing. I'm Charles de Ledesma.
9: More on these stories at townhall.com. From Washington, I'm Keith Peters.

0: in studio. Again, I'm here with George Campbell. I'm Jade Warshaw. And we're headed back to the phone lines where we have Dan, who is joining us from Fort Myers, Florida. Dan, how can George and I help you out today?
1: Yeah, so my wife and I are starting on the process of buying our first house, and our lender is suggesting we cash out our 401ks for the down payment.
0: Oh,
2: I'm trying hard not to laugh, Dan, because it's just so funny that a lender, of course, is like, hey, just cash out your retirement to make this happen.
0: Yes,
2: man. Come on.
0: So I can get paid because I haven't in a while.
1: Right.
0: I mean, you do know that this is a horrible idea. I mean, your red flags went up, didn't they?
1: Yeah, that was my thought. I mean, so.
2: Let's play this out just for kicks and giggles,
0: yes.
2: Dan. How old are you?
1: I'm 30.
2: Okay, you're 30, and how much are they telling you to cash out?
1: So I've got about 22 in my Roth, and my wife's got about 14 or 16 in her employer match.
2: Okay, so 20.

0: 216 is what you would have cashed out if you listened to your lender.
1: Yeah, about 36.
0: Okay, so 36 grand, and I'm just going to play that out. If you left the 36 grand in, what it would turn into, which is how much you're losing if you did this move, okay? And that's if you never added anything to it, just 36 grand, letting it ride from 30 to 65, that would turn into $1.2 million.
2: Mm.
0: So this is not a $36,000 decision. It's a $1.2 million decision.
2: Absolutely.
0: So that's the scary part. So that tells me, though, another thing, you may not be ready to buy this house.
2: Yeah, what took place that you guys even got to the point of discussing such madness?
1: So, yeah, so we just moved to Florida about 3 years ago. We make about $140. We've got virtually no cash savings.
2: Got it.
1: So that's the thing.
2: So
1: we've got $30,000 in credit cards and $20,000 on her car.
2: Okay. I'm glad you told us that because around here, we really do. We love home ownership. We do. We love when people are ready to make that purchase. We love when people want to invest in 401ks. We love being able to say yes to these things. But there is a time that it creates a much better timeline for this to be a blessing for you versus a burden. And so the way we teach it here is there's certain things that just have to be in line first. And one of those things is we're never going to recommend you buy a house while you're still in consumer debt. That is just, you're just adding insult to injury because home ownership is expensive. Number one, you're going into debt. Yes, it's different than normal consumer debt, but it's still debt and it's still a financial responsibility for you. So we're always going to say, hey, you got to have your consumer debt paid off. That's numero uno. And then after that, we want you to have an emergency fund because we all know that once you buy that house, something's going to happen.
0: Everything's on you.
2: Yes, the roof is going to happen. The AC is going to happen. You're going to have pigeons that like to nest up in your gutters. That happens to us all the time. And it's like you got to have the guy come out there and remove them. All that kind of crazy stuff.
0: That's outside of any family emergency.
2: Yeah, there's an ice storm and you got to have the arborist come out, right? And when you have debt, you can't cash flow that stuff. And then if you don't have savings, you can't pull from the savings for that stuff. And then the next thing you know, Dave, George.
0: I appreciate that. She called me Dave.
2: Oh, my Lord.
0: I
2: looked at you and I just said, Dave, the next thing you know, what are you doing? You're going into debt.
0: Further into credit card debt.
2: Credit card debt. So this, we don't want that domino effect to take place. That's why there's actually reason to why we teach what we teach, yeah. George.
0: So is it too late to back out of this whole thing and just keep renting for a while as you kind of create a better financial foundation?
1: No, it's not too late. So, I mean, the whole story, right? So we've got about $10,000 in savings, in cash savings. But so it's not a whole lot, but there's a little bit there. The issue is, you know, we live about an hour and a half outside of where we work, where we're currently renting for $2,500 a month. So, I mean, we're already paying a high rental, you know, even being out in the boonies.
0: Mm-hmm.
1: And then, you know, so we just had a kid last year, so we're trying to move closer into town. Closer into town by daycare is about $3.5 a month. And that's about what the mortgage would be. To play the devil's advocate on the cash out the 401k side of things, my wife's 401k match grew that in under 3 years, in like two and a half years. So if we replayed that scenario, ideally we'd be back at that same number within 2.5 years.
2: That's true. That could be true.
0: You'll be there even if you didn't touch the retirement. You'll add that if you kept where you're at. And so you're still losing that $1.2 million that you unplugged. And even though you're adding to it with the new 36 grand over time, it's still unplugging that growth for the rest of your life versus adding to it. So I still think it's a, and you're also going to pay penalties and fees as well.
2: Yeah, we didn't talk about that.
0: That's aside from that. And so I think you guys are tired of the commute. You want to be homeowners. And the truth is we made decisions that just has kind of put us two steps back with the car loan and the credit cards. Like, you guys are making 140 grand and you still had to turn to the credit card. So it tells me we need to get our current income under control before we step into this new chapter.
1: Yeah. Yeah. I mean, the income is under control. The 30, that's been there for a few years now. We've just been,
0: that's even scarier. That's at 25% APR.
1: Yeah. So, and we've just been, you know, paying that. So we've actually been living on a cash budget for a few years now.
2: I also want to call out another part of this. And again, I don't want to sound like I'm here to

0: sudden you're going, hey, we can't afford to stay here anymore. We need to move. Or we can't invest 15% to retirement because this mortgage is killing us.
1: And hear it from this angle. You know, you called in saying your lender gave you some bad advice. They have money tacked onto that. And so they're kind of driven by, you know, making a commission. George and I have nothing. We're completely unbiased for you. And so we're just looking at this as the numbers are. There, we get no commission. We get nothing. And we can just look at this and go, at the bottom line, Dan, is you're just not ready to buy a house. You just don't have the money yet. And you can get there. And I think that you can get there pretty quickly relative to, you know, the span of your life. But the day is not today. And maybe next year you could be ready. But the truth is you guys have $50,000 of debt that needs to be paid off. You need to stack up at least 3 to 6 months of expenses. And then...
0: So that's probably like an $80,000 swing before we even start saving up a down payment,
1: which is probably another 100 grand. And that, I guarantee that's not what you wanted to hear when you called in.
0: Yeah.
2: Right.
0: But I think you knew in your heart that this was a bad decision, hence why you called our show.
2: Yeah. I was thinking, you know, I probably got to go find 80 grand or so.
1: Mm-hmm.
2: I mean, the cool thing is I'm self-employed. I'm in the construction business.
1: Oh.
2: And I've been, you know,
1: sky's the limit for you. Sky's the limit for you.
2: I've been able to add, you know, $30,000 to $40,000 a year.
0: Just yeah,
2: 3 years.
0: Go bust it, man. Your income is your greatest wealth building tool. So let's use it to pay off the debt, get the emergency fund, get the down payment. If you really want that home, prove it. Pay off the debt, and get yourself to a good financial spot.

0: I've been doing this show for over 30 years, and some of the saddest calls I have taken are from situations that are completely preventable.
1: Yeah, and what's so hard is I feel like one of those, especially the ones that I'm like, oh, it's terrible, are people that call in and their spouse has passed away suddenly and they don't have life insurance. When you have to think through, how am I going to pay my bills?
0: How am I going to eat next week?
1: Yeah, the middle of all that grief. Like, it's terrible. 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
1: What's up, guys? 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
1: Headed back to the phone lines where we find Samantha, who's in Miami, Florida. What's going on, Samantha? How you doing?
2: Hi, I'm doing great. How about you guys?
1: Excellent. How can we help?
2: I am calling because my husband and I love the Dave Ramsey show. We watch it all the time on YouTube. And I am trying to convince my husband to let us buy a new iPhone for me. My iPhone does kind of work, but it's not fully functioning. Apple Pay doesn't work. It doesn't connect to my watch. But I do tend to kind of break things. I don't think super fast to the average, but compared to my husband, he is like, he takes care of all his technology. His iPhone's like 5 years old. You know, mine's about to turn 3.
1: Okay.
2: And I want a new one.
1: Okay. So it doesn't connect to Apple Pay, and it doesn't connect to your iWatch.
3: And it's only 3 years old?
2: Yes. Yeah, it's 3 years old. It's fallen a few times. I work in an industry where I move around a lot. I travel a lot. So
1: by fallen, you mean you've dropped it?
2: Yes.
3: Okay. It didn't trip on its own, is what we're asking. Okay.
1: Samantha,
2: no, frequently falls out of my hand, though.
1: Let me tell you, Samantha, if you could have been in the commercial break, George was making fun of me because my iPhone is so destroyed. It is just, it's fallen many times. It's completely cracked. And I am on your side on doing our best, and it's still not being enough with these iPhones. So
3: let's talk through it. You're talking to a former Apple Store employee, and it hurts my heart when I see an iPhone fall. It's like dropping a baby to me, almost as bad.
2: I drop babies pretty frequently.
3: Oh, gosh, Samantha.
1: You're dropping babies. Your own babies or other folks' babies?
2: Just the iPhone.
3: Okay, good.
1: Okay,
3: I was like, don't give Samantha a baby. All right, so I understand your husband's frustration, and he's going, why would we get you a new one for you to then make it an old broken one very quickly?
2: Exactly.
1: What's a new iPhone run these days? I haven't bought a brand new one.
2: The Pro Max I was looking at was $1,100.
3: Why are you looking at the Pro Max? It's like knowing you get into car wrecks a lot, going, I'll take the Porsche, please.
1: Oh, boy. $1,100?
2: Well, even the least expensive one, I think, was around $700.
1: But can't you get an older model?
3: I'm looking right now on Swappa, which is a...
1: Uh-huh.
3: I've sold my old phones on Swappa. So you can buy an iPhone 16 in great condition for $350.
1: Oh, love that. And what would be the problem with that, Samantha?
2: I wanted the new one. Because I just wanted the new one.
3: There we go. Well, thank you for your honesty, Samantha.
1: She just wants
3: it. So it went from my phone doesn't work to, no, I just want the fanciest, latest, and greatest.
2: If I'm going to get the new phone, I just want the new phone.
1: Well, okay. Let's see, can you even afford it? So tell us, is this something that you could do and it's just not a thing, or if it's something that would really set you back? Do you guys have any debt?
2: We have no debt for baby steps. We're on baby step 6.
3: Go. Oh, just good. The mortgage?
2: So just our house.
3: Okay, how much is in the emergency fund?
2: A year.
1: A year's worth?
2: Almost a year.
1: How much does that equate to?
2: Yeah. That's like, well, if you include like some of our investments, I guess if it's just purely cash on the emergency fund, then 6 months.
1: Okay.
2: So it's about $60K. And then we also have some investments we could liquidate if there was a bigger emergency. And
1: in a brokerage account.
2: We do invest brokerage accounts. And when we do invest, almost 30% of our income annually gets either
1: 401k,
2: Roth IRAs, all the things.
1: What's your net worth?
2: About $1 million.
3: Way
1: okay,
3: go.
1: So it sounds like issue. Old boy is being a little stingy.
3: I had an idea, Samantha. What iPhone does your husband have?
2: So his work pays for his, and he just got the newest one after having his for 5 years.
3: Okay, what happened to his old phone?
2: He cracked the screen.
3: Oh,
1: see, well,
3: look at that.
1: Here's where. This is what we
2: but
1: really need to discuss.
2: He had it for 5 years.
1: But what we really need to set as a baseline, and we need to know what is a norm of keeping your phone. Like, what is the normal amount of time that a person should keep their phone before they upgrade?
3: We were just out in the lobby, it was an iPhone with the single lens. It must have been an iPhone 4, and it was working great.
1: Yeah.
3: Because they took care of it.
1: Okay. George, we need to hear, because we don't know unless the people speak. So if you're watching this, in the comments, put... What is a normal amount of time to have your phone before you upgrade? Is it 3 years? Is it 5 years? Is it every year?
3: Is
1: I would like to know.
3: As long until it just literally doesn't work anymore?
1: So for the audience, is 3 years a fair time?
3: If I you see think, one person said 10 years, one said five. I'm seeing another five.
1: Two. Three. Okay. So I think that it seems like we're in the threshold. Between 2 to 5 years, you should be able to upgrade your phone. I agree, Samantha.
3: So you can't upgrade it. Here's my condition if I'm your husband. Day one, we are getting a screen protector on there and an OtterBox case that is indestructible.
1: The ugliest cases.
3: The ugliest, biggest case you can find to protect it. Because the truth is, I doubt you've had screen protectors in good cases on your phones this whole time.
1: Yeah. And even if she has, like, just double down on it because you need it. Put it inside of a bag.
3: I am Mr. Like, I'm proudly... My phone is, like, perfect at all times.
1: Really?
3: I take care of it. Screen protector at all times, always in a case. People who... You know how I know someone's rich? Their iPhone is nude.
1: Oh.
3: No case, no screen protector. I go, you can't hide money.
1: Because you just... It doesn't matter. If they shatter it tomorrow, they'll just...
3: I can spot a trust fund kid a mile away if they've got an iPhone with no case
1: on it.
3: But
1: it's slick. You can't even get a good grip
3: on
1: it to hold it.
3: You're living on the edge, and there's...
1: Well,
3: total confidence.
1: Total confidence. I can just go and ride through and get another one
3: nonchalant.
1: Tomorrow.
3: Be a little more chalant with your phones, guys. You're carrying a $1,000 device.
1: Yeah.
3: You wouldn't do that with your laptop.
1: I've never had the brand new phone. I've never had the most brand new phone ever.
3: I'm proud of you.
1: I don't even know which one this one is, but it's got two holes.
3: Well, you know what's nice? I buy old ones off like coworkers, you know, as they upgrade, and they'll sell them on our little forums or whatever. So ask around. I mean, Facebook Marketplace, don't get scammed there, but Swappa is another one. There's a bunch of cell phone sites to sell old phones, buy used phones.
1: Okay.
3: So all of that really helps because I don't want to overpay.
1: So if I go to the Apple store, I feel like I get them at the Apple store. I get an older one.
3: You can get refurbished. They'll have them refurbished.
1: But it's cheaper on Swappa.
3: 100%. Refurbished is just a little bit cheaper than new.
1: Interesting. And there's more that you can choose from on there?
3: Yeah.
1: Interesting.
3: And it's all, you know, legit. Not a sponsor, but, you know, it's just a site
1: I've
3: used.
1: Maybe they ought to be.
3: Hit us up, Swappa.
1: Okay, so do you think it's fair that, you know, obviously some people like Samantha and myself, we drop them more often, even if you hadn't dropped it, even if you just had the phone for 3 years and you were like, you know what, I'd like to see what the newer model looks like.
3: Yeah, if you budget for it, you pay cash. I mean, you might need a sinking fund these days because of how expensive these things are. If it's $1,000 and you need one every 2 or 3 years... You know,
1: and
3: that's
1: let me
3: 50
1: just
3: bucks
1: say,
3: a month you got to set aside.
1: This is a loophole that a lot of people do. Do you want to know what they do? They, you know, when they're AT&T or Verizon.
3: What do they do?
1: They just do the payments for it.
3: Oh, yikes. That's my least favorite option.
1: They just add it into the, it's
3: Which,
1: just
3: by the
1: in
3: way,
1: my
3: locks
1: phone
3: you
1: bill.
3: Into their contracts.
1: Yeah. Yeah.
3: So there's some golden handcuffs there. So never think, well, it's super cheap. I just pay it every month. That's what they want you to do.
1: I kind of got tricked because I didn't know. So this was several years back. I got a notice on my phone that was like, time to upgrade. And to me, when it's like, it's time to upgrade, I'm thinking, okay, I'm just upgrading my phone. It's time to just swap them. Swap up.
3: There you go.
1: And I didn't even realize because they just did one phone for another. And then I realized it was in my bill.
3: It was just automatically.
1: And so all of a sudden one day our phone bill went down and I was like, why did our phone bill go down? And I realized I'd been paying payments on the phone and I didn't even know it.
3: Wow, that is brutal.
1: Diabolical.
3: Oh, the other thing I need to mention is that a lot of people think, well, my phone is broken, it doesn't work anymore. No, it's just user error because you put so much crap on that phone, it can't function anymore.
1: Too much, not enough memory.
3: You got to clear some space. And so resetting your phone and cleaning it, you'll feel like you got a new phone. Just like with a car. Get your car detailed, and that car fever will go away pretty quickly.
1: You know what, though? Some people, that's just their thing. Like, if it weren't for Sam Warshaw in our house, I would have no dealings with the technology. Like, he does all that stuff. I get frustrated. One thing doesn't work. I'm like, this stupid phone. And he just walks by and pushes one button, and it's all fixed.
3: See, me and Sam, we're tech support.
1: 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I could tell it was you in your house.
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1: With SRN News, I'm Keith Peters in Washington. A hantavirus outbreak on a cruise ship in the Atlantic Ocean has sparked fear among Spanish passengers, not from illness, but from potential stigma upon returning home. Sensational news and memes have fueled anxiety, with many joking online about the ship being sunk. The World Health Organization emphasizes that hantavirus is not like COVID-19 and poses low public risk. President Trump says the leaders of Russia and Ukraine have agreed to his request for a 3-day ceasefire and an exchange of prisoners. Trump said Friday that such a halt to hostilities could be the beginning of the end of the long war between them. On Wall Street, the Dow up by 12 points, the NASDAQ rose 440, the S&P 500 advanced 61. More details at SRNnews.com.
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0: Ramsey is our free AI tool that's built and trained on proven Ramsey principles. And so today we're going to talk about some of the most asked questions that you guys ask Ramsey. We get questions all the time around budgeting, paying off debt, but this time the top question was around retirement savings, George. As a matter of fact, the most asked question was this: how do I know if I have enough saved to retire?
1: Well, the simple answer that you will hate is you know you have enough saved to retire when your retirement income can cover your retirement lifestyle without depending on Social Security. So figure out how much you'll need to live on each month in retirement, which easier said than done because we don't know what inflation's going to be. Will Social Security be there? How much will it be?
0: Yeah.
1: Healthcare costs, all of that. But to the best of your ability, go, okay, here's what I'm living on now. Here's what I think it'll be, you know, 10, 20, 30 years from now.
0: Right.
1: Then list all of your expected income streams. Hopefully, if you follow our plan, you've got the 401ks, IRAs, maybe even a pension. And if your monthly income is close to or above that expected monthly spending, you are probably on track. And if there's a gap that tells me you need to lower the lifestyle, you need to increase how much you're saving now, or plan to work part-time in a retirement, not a bad idea. So important call-outs, though: be debt-free before retirement. So work to pay off the house. Make sure you have everything paid off before you head into retirement. Plan for those healthcare costs. Be on a written retirement budget, not just vibes.
0: Yeah, not just a guess. That's so good. And Ask Ramsey, it can really help you walk through a retirement planning checklist to make sure that you have your retirement savings that can actually float you and your lifestyle in retirement. So again, ask your question today at ask@RamseySolutions.com, or you can just click the link in the description if you're listening on podcast or YouTube. Again, if you want to ask Ramsey your question, go to RamseySolutions.com. All right, we got Jeff, who's in Nashville, Tennessee. Hey, Jeff, how can we help out today?
2: Hey, guys. Well, I have a question about my career, and I was wondering if you guys could help. So I've been with the same company for almost 13 years, and we're in kind of the restoration cleaning industry. The plan for my future was that I'm to take over the company. We have no written contract. There's no written agreement. It's just something that somebody sold me. But lately, I've found a lot of moral and ethical disparity between my owner and I. And my question for you is, do I hang on and wait until I can take over, or is it time to just go ahead and move on?
0: Ooh, I would love to know the moral and ethical, because that sounds very serious.
1: Is it like crimes are being committed, or they're just doing things in a way you wouldn't?
2: Not as far as the world is concerned. Biblically, a little bit. Essentially, in this industry, I'm not about giving people money to give me work, or people to give me work, me give them money back. And that has started to happen after 16 years of this company never spending a dollar on marketing at all. We're now paying off a person to quote unquote give us work that's just not profitable.
0: So you're paying a marketer?
2: Oh, no, this is paying essentially a maintenance guy to approve contracts or approve bids that we offer up to them.
0: Okay.
1: What is that doing for the company? What's the upside?
2: I will quote, we have to do what we have to do to get work. And that's what I was told this is all about. However,
0: am I missing something on the moral part of this or the ethical? Help me understand. I feel like I'm missing something. So there's a person who's helping you get contracts, and they're approving whether the bids are good enough?
2: No. Essentially, this is a maintenance guy that works for somebody who has the ability to coordinate estimates for this property. And my company banned $7,000 in an attempt to get him to approve more of our estimates.
1: So it's basically a bribe.
0: A bribe.
2: That's a perfect way to put it, yeah.
1: Okay. Yeah.
0: That makes more sense. I needed that clarity. Okay, so you're bribing, they're bribing this guy. If we pay you a little money on the side, you'll approve more of ours.
1: To feed us more clientele.
0: I see.
1: And more projects.
0: Okay. Mm-hmm. You don't like the way that's being done. That makes sense. The part that I'm really wondering about is you said, people are talking about me taking over the company, but there's neither contracts nor paper trail for this. I would need more.
1: I would need like a date in writing versus a just a vibe of like, well, maybe when the time comes, you could take it over.
0: Can That's you have that conversation?
2: We've had the conversation several times. It's loose-ended. There's no definition. There's no timeline. There's no payment. None of that stuff is discussed, and we're talking a company that may value somewhere around $350,000.
1: Okay. If this was a significant other in your life, and we're talking about commitment and marriage, you would go, hey, clearly she's not that into you. If she's kicking That's the tires, right. going, yeah, maybe we'll get married. We'll see about that.
0: It might just be a way to keep you warm, like keep you on, you know, on their side and keep you as an employee, because maybe they know that you don't like the way things are going.
1: And you've addressed it sounds like, because they gave you the answer of, hey, we got to do what we got to do.
2: That's it. And this has been addressed many times. I feel exactly like that they're trying to keep me on a hook for a while until the day comes and then we've cut the line. So that I've already kind of formed up an LLC, and before I just start really moving forward with it, my question is, do I maintain what I'm doing now and try to cold start my LLC, or do I just jump right into this thing?
0: Well, yeah, that's a whole different question because there's income on the line here, right? So how much are you earning now?
2: That's it. It's minimal. I make 60 a year.
0: 60 a year. And how quickly do you think you could generate that same profit from you starting up your own business?
2: I would need about 6, maybe 7 months.
0: Is there any part of this business that you can do ethically while you're still working for your boss?
2: Absolutely. Nights and weekends.
0: Oh, okay.
1: And it's on conflict with any contract you signed.
0: Okay, that's good.
1: With you going, hey, it's my time. When the time is right, I'm going to go launch this thing on the side. But I don't think in good faith you can continue working for this person because of the soul tax that you're paying right now, the resentment building up. I mean, it's going to eat you alive. It's a poison that you're drinking every day you stay here, knowing this business is not being ethically.
2: Sure.
1: You're not going to go to one guy who... For that reason, I get out as soon as possible. Even if you have someone else in time while you get this business is not being run ethically.
2: Fair.
1: You're not excited to go to work for a guy who does that. You're not aligned in the values. And so for that reason, I would get out as soon as possible. Even if you go work for someone else in the meantime while you get this thing off the ground.
0: Do you think you could find someone else to go work for quickly?
2: For this company, about 80% of our book of business comes through my phone. It's my contacts, my people, friends, et cetera, church family. So the work for me won't stop. It will just go through.
1: What happens when you divert those leads to your new business versus them and their business hurts even more?
2: Unfortunately, they're the ones calling me. I'm not in control of who, whether they choose the old company or the new company.
1: But you're going to tell them, hey, I actually started my own thing, if you're interested.
0: So, realistically, how many leads do you think would come with you, and how much money is that? Like, how much could you have on the table within your first 30 to 60 days?
2: First 30 to 60 days with a cold start, not necessarily having everything together, I could probably pull together 25 to 40,000 in project work. Pretty quickly.
1: And that turns into how much in profits? Does that replace your current monthly income?
2: Oh, it would absolutely blow my current income out of the water.
1: I think this is going to happen faster than you think. I think you try this for a month or two and realize, oh, okay, I can do this repeatedly.
0: Yeah,
1: with stability.
0: Absolutely. And because here's the thing, you might just flip it. Usually it's the opposite. We say, okay, do this other job while you build the business. But I think you can build the business. And if you have extra time, yeah, sure, you could work a side hustle and fill in gaps. But I don't even think you'd need to do that. It sounds like you've got it right there. There's no non-compete. So there's nothing ethically here.
1: I just want to run a business differently.
0: I'm all for it. And you want to do it the right way. I think that's really, really good. And we're rooting for you.

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2: 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Matt, you are on the line, my friend.
4: Hey guys, how are you doing?
2: Doing good. What's up?
4: I am at a weird crossing point. We are in baby step two. And we have no consumer debt left. We just have our mortgage, which is at $416,000, and we have $75,000 in student loans left at 8%.
2: Okay.
4: We are trying to figure out. We have $50,000 in the bank too.
5: How much?
4: We're trying to figure
5: 52?
4: Out. What's that?
5: How much do you have in the bank?
4: $50,000.
5: $50,000. Okay.
4: We're trying to figure out if we should pay the student loans right now. And the only reason I would be second questioning it in the process of all this is because in our mortgage is the PMI, the mortgage insurance, which is $250 a month.
2: Mm-hmm.
4: Our student loan payment is $117 a month. So in order to get our PMI insurance off, we would have to pay $70,000 right around there on our mortgage to mm-hmm. drop it off. So my thought process was, do I pay the $70 on the mortgage to drop that down so I can roll that extra $250 towards the student loan since it's more than double the student loan payment
2: mm-hmm.
4: and then tackle that? Or do I just keep trucking along and knock out the student loans and then keep going from there?
2: It's a fair question. I mean, you're looking at what you'll receive back. So you're looking at the payment in essence more so than the balance itself of the consumer debt. And I understand that. If I were in your shoes, because really when we're talking about the mortgage, that really is a baby steps activity. And so I would continue on with the student loans because there's $75,000 of these bad boys. You got to knock this out. The good news is you have $49,000 that you can put towards that cause. And I would totally do that.
5: My guess is you're knocking out a bunch of student loans in the process, right?
4: Yeah, that's
5: because they're broken up. So you're going to free up a whole lot of payments too.
2: Yeah, have you done the calculation? How much is that?
4: As far as interest,
5: if you paid off the $50,000 of the smallest loans right now, how many payments would that free up? What does that amount to each month?
4: That I have not calculated.
5: That's a better calculation, I think, than the minimum payment on the student loans.
2: Mm-hmm.
5: So I would definitely tackle the student loans. I know the PMI sucks, but you're going to get there real fast if you knock out these student loans. What's your household income?
4: Okay. $318,000.
5: Goodness gracious.
2: Oh, yeah.
5: We'll knock out the loans and the mortgage.
2: Yeah, why not?
5: This.
2: Yeah. Over the course of this year, why wouldn't that be the goal to pay to be out of baby step two, so $75,000 down, and then we're act like aggressively saving up 3 months of expenses and then we can aggressively put extra towards this PMI.
4: 100%. Yeah, we can definitely do it. We take home about anywhere from, I'm on commission, but we take home about 14 to 17,000 after taxes every
2: mm-hmm.
4: month.
2: Mm-hmm.
4: So we've been aggressive. We paid off 120,000 in the last like 15 months.
2: Excellent.
4: So awesome. We got everything, all the consumer stuff out of the way. The only monkey wrench here is in about 12 months, my wife is going to, we're going to have her stay at home and just raise the kids.
2: Okay.
4: And we're going to lose about $8,000 in income. And we would, our take home after taxes would just be around 13 to 14,000.
2: Okay.
4: But then after we put on health insurance and 401k and all that stuff, we would only be saving about, after bills and utilities and mortgage, we would only be saving about $2,000 to $3,000 a month. That would be the extra play after all the bills mm-hmm. is what we would have left to play with, rather than right now we have about $10,000 to $11,000 in play every month.
2: So you're saying that that feels like a huge swing, bigger than I thought. So she stays home. Obviously, your income goes down from 17 to 13, and then you figure how much for insurance?
4: From what I was getting quotes from, like, the home family, so it'd be me, my wife, and two kids, health insurance, full plan was like $1,800 or $1,900 a month.
5: Okay. Is that marketplace insurance?
2: So we'll call that $2,000.
4: Through my work.
5: Through your work. Okay. Yeah, that's real high for an employer-sponsored healthcare plan.
2: It feels high.
4: Right.
2: But for now, we'll take your word for it. So
5: I would look at the high deductible plans too, which will have lower premiums. Have you looked at those options?
4: No, I just kind of got some rough numbers from the representative.
5: Okay. I would make sure to look at those high deductible HDHP plans because the premiums mm-hmm. will be way lower.
4: Okay.
5: Hopefully.
2: So you're down $6,000 for the month. So I see what you're saying there. It sounds like the point is just let's try to kick out as much of this debt while we have this high monthly income. And I think that's a great play. You can obviously afford for her to stay home. You can afford those things, but it really just frames what George and I said beautifully, which is, yeah, while you have this money for the next 12 months, let's kick it into high gear.
5: Knock out consumer debt, get the emergency fund, and get that PMI knocked off. Now we have a whole lot of extra margin.
2: Yeah, love it. Thank you for the call. Next up, we have Daniel, who's in Salt Lake City, Utah. Daniel, how can George and I help today?
6: Hi, yes. My question is that my business has debt still, and but my wife and I personally do not carry any. And so it's kind of a weird spot where we're on baby step four, but the business is still, I guess, technically on baby step two.
5: Who runs the business?
6: Trying to figure out.
2: Yeah, are you solopreneurs?
5: Boom. Looks like you're in debt, Daniel.
6: Right, exactly. I know. Yeah, exactly. We're in debt. So that's what I thought you were going to say. We're on baby step number two till the business is paid off then, right?
2: Uh-huh.
5: How much is left on that?
6: Yeah. $80,000.
5: Okay. How quickly could you knock that out if you guys got
6: intense?
5: It'll
6: be done this year.
5: Oh, okay. Before 2026 is over, this debt is gone, and then you need to build up an emergency fund?
6: Yeah, I mean, a business emergency fund. My wife and I have, about $70,000 ourselves.
5: Okay, I would use your personal money to pay off your debts.
2: Is it just, are you the only two owners? Is it just you and your wife?
6: No,
2: or do you have lots of employees?
6: I'm a 50% partner, so I have a partner. I would love to do that, but he doesn't have the same amount of money stored.
5: Could you knock out your part and have an assigned agreement? Hey, part of this debt is done.
6: Yeah, I guess in 3 weeks.
5: I mean, you're the debt, which is a risky part.
6: Right. That's the whole thing. Is like the business has the debt. Technically, the debt that's left is under his credit.
2: He's not interested in using profit to pay off the debt over time.
6: Oh yeah, no, we're doing that. Like I said, we're going to have it done probably by the end of the summer.
2: So how much was it again? Was it 70 or was it more?
6: It's $80,000 left in business debts on a credit card and a line of credit.
2: And it will be done at the end of the summer if you use the profits from the business?
6: Yes, that's correct.
5: I would aim for that.
2: Yeah,
5: I would get on the same page with him and go, hey, listen, I don't want this debt hanging around any longer. It's adding risk to our business. If we get real intense, we can knock this thing out. Do you guys have any reserves in the business as well?
6: Yeah, I mean, well, we've got customer deposits. Those are technically not our money yet either until the jobs are produced. We're a residential painting company, so, deposits,
2: Have some reserves. I think because if you had told me that you were 100% owner of this business, I'd say, yeah, pay it off, reach over, do whatever you need to do. But because you're not full owner and there's another guy that's associated with this, yeah, as long as you guys can have this using those profits by the end of the summer, I love that. And stack up some reserves. 6 to 12 months is what I would do immediately.

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1: News this hour from Town Hall. I'm Keith Peters in Washington. President Donald Trump says there will be a three-day ceasefire in the war between Russia and Ukraine, along with an exchange of prisoners.
2: Posting on Truth Social Friday, Trump said the truce would last from Saturday to Monday, saying, quote, "I am pleased to announce that there will be a three-day ceasefire in the war between Russia and Ukraine." Russia had previously announced a two-day unilateral ceasefire to mark its May 9th World War II Victory Day on Saturday. Ukraine previously stated that it, too, had offered a truce, but this had been ignored by Moscow. Trump also wrote, "Talks are continuing on ending the war," adding that, "We are getting closer and closer every day." Bill Alexander, Washington.
1: U.S. officials are taking precautions in the wake of that Hanta virus outbreak on a cruise ship that has killed three people. Dr. John Lowe says Americans from the MV Hondius will be heading to the National Quarantine Unit at the University of Nebraska Medical Center.
3: We are tracking that the ship that is in focus will arrive in the Canary Islands sometime Sunday. And at that point, we're aware that all of the passengers and crew will come off of the ship, and the passengers that are on that ship will be moved back to their home countries. So what we've been called on to do is to support the U.S. In bringing back a group of American citizens back to the U.S. safely and to ensure that they're safely monitored.
1: Health officials in several countries are contact tracing, trying to identify and follow people who may have come in contact with the passengers who got sick or died. On Wall Street, the Dow up by 12 points, the NASDAQ rose 440, the S&P advanced 61. More at townhall.com.
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1: Verdicts are reached for four suspects in Haiti's 2021 presidential assassination. We hear more on the story from correspondent Jennifer King reporting.
5: A jury in Miami has convicted four men in the assassination of Haitian President Jovenel Moïse. They were found guilty of conspiring to kill or kidnap the elected leader, providing material support, and violating the U.S. Neutrality Act. Prosecutors say the men helped put together and finance the plot. More than two dozen foreign mercenaries are alleged to have attacked Moïse's home in Port-au-Prince in July of 2021, killing him and wounding his wife. Several other suspects charged have taken plea deals and are serving life sentences. Another 20 people, mostly Colombian soldiers, face charges in Haiti, where spiraling gang violence and a crumbling judiciary have stalled the investigation. I'm Jennifer King.
1: News and analysis at townhall.com. From Washington, I'm Keith Peters reporting. In California, it's a free-for-all, free diapers.
6: California will soon provide infants with hundreds of free diapers before they leave hospitals after birth. Officials say the goal is to ease the financial burden on families welcoming newborns in the notoriously costly state. The state will provide 400 diapers to each newborn through participating hospitals. The program in its first year will be limited to hospitals largely serving low-income patients, and then it will expand statewide after that. Rich Thomason reporting.
1: An online system used by thousands of schools and universities is back on its feet following a cyber attack. Canvas is used to manage grades, course notes, assignments, lecture videos, and more. Its outage created chaos as students tried to study for finals. A hacking group called Shiny Hunters claimed responsibility for the breach. More at townhall.com.

0: Westwood One presents America at Night. 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
1: All right, I'm back in the hot seat. Thanks for letting me take a day off. We'll talk more about it in hour number three when we got open phones. But we got a busy, busy show for you tonight. Lots of stories going on all over the place. Coming up in hour number two, May is National Military Appreciation Month. And we're going to talk to a woman who started a wonderful organization that helps thousands and thousands of veterans and veterans' families over the last 30-some-odd years. We'll do that in hour number two. Also, hour number two, there is officially, apparently, a ceasefire with Russia and Ukraine. We're going to talk to News Nation's White House correspondent Kelly Meyer about what exactly is this ceasefire. Could it lead to some type of peace? What are they saying in the White House? We'll check in with her in our a little bit later in this hour. Right now, though, we're going to check in. Anybody know about this court case going on in California? It's David. Godzilla versus King Kong, really, when you think about it. It's Elon Musk versus Sam Altman, and they are suing over who started what really sounds like they're just throwing tomatoes at each other. But we're going to talk about it because this could be a massive, massive lawsuit. It could change the direction of artificial intelligence. Gary Marcus is with us, author of The Marcus on AI on Substack, Rebooting AI, Building Artificial Intelligence We Can Trust. Gary Marcus, welcome to America at Night.
2: Thanks for having me.
1: It seems like this trial is more about trying to embarrass the other person. What are they actually trying to accomplish here?
2: Well, ego is a big part of this trial, I think, in both directions. But what's really at issue is that OpenAI started as a nonprofit for the benefit of humanity. It told that to the state of California. It told that to the public, to the people it recruited, and it told that to Elon Musk. And then it changed into something entirely different. And Musk is pissed off about that. And I think he's got a case, even though I'm not a big fan of him.
1: Yeah, so it's been going on. I just finished up its second week. Elon Musk has been on the stand. Is Sam Altman going to take the stand at some point?
2: I believe Monday or Tuesday is what they're projecting, and yes, he is going to.
1: Oh, my goodness. So what did we learn about when Elon Musk, what's his case on this?
2: Well, I think Elon, too much, let's say, made it about him and his ego and so forth. But I think as the case has developed, it's pretty clear that OpenAI knew exactly what it was doing, kicked him out. Decided to make it a for-profit and has kind of lost sight of their original mission. And although the nonprofit part of it still exists, they haven't really been paying any attention to it. So it's been a much more commercial entity than it was originally intended. I mean, it was originally intended to focus on things like AI safety, and it's not really doing that all that much. In fact, yeah, a lot of the people who worked on AI safety left.
1: Yeah, so it's been a bad couple of days for CEO Sam Altman. He's been pretty well embarrassed on the stand. What have we learned these last couple of days?
2: Well, people should have learned it all along. I testified next to him at the U.S. Senate in 2023 and eventually realized that he lied while he was sitting there on the stand next to me. And it's been clear to me for a while he's been quite the liar. When he was fired from OpenAI, some people made up tall tales. They said, well, it's about AI safety or whatever. But what the board said was true, which is that they fired him because they couldn't trust him. They said famously that he was not consistently candid. So many of the people on the board really didn't say very much publicly until the trial. And as you note, in the last couple of days, they testified and they're pretty uniform in regarding him as a very dishonest person.
1: They've shown emails that sort of shows that he was out to get Elon Musk, have they not?
2: He was certainly trying to get rid of Musk at some point. I don't think that that's the only issue, though. I think, you know, it's fine that he didn't like Elon Musk or even that he wanted to get rid of Musk. The issue is that he founded the company, or they together founded the company as a nonprofit for the public benefit. And then Altman went and switched that and isn't doing what was promised.
1: Okay, that might be all true. And let's assume for this conversation or for this question, it is true. Where's the lawsuit? Founders get thrown out of companies all the time. People lose control of companies all the time. Where's the lawsuit?
2: It's not about control. It's about whether they're following the nonprofit mission, right? I mean, they got tax benefits out of that. They you know, I think Elon would argue that they committed fraud on him. You know, he put up a lot of the money. They relied on his name for recruiting. You know, he helped, as was revealed in the trial, he helped do a lot of the recruiting, doing what they call closing. So somebody would be interested and he would go in and have a conversation and put his prestige on the line to bring them and so forth. So, you know, the legal stuff is murky here. And there's a jury there, but they're only what's called an advisory jury. So it's really ultimately up to the judge to decide the legal matters. I think the factual matters are pretty clear. The company was founded as a nonprofit. It's basically functioning as a for-profit now. It's basically not doing what it told the state of California it would do in its nonprofit tax filings.
1: I find it hard to believe that a company like this, with all of the lawyers and the money and everything and all the hedge funds and private equities, and they wouldn't have gotten their legal ducks in a row to legally take it from a nonprofit to a for-profit company.
2: Well, that's a lot of what the trial is about, and some of it's about what people intended to do and things like that. I think the most vivid piece of evidence was actually the diary of Greg Brockman, who's now the president and was the co-founder and was CTO at the time of this transition. And his diary, in large part, I think supports Elon's discussion of what happened. And he just thinks it's fine, and Elon thinks that it's not fine, and it's up to the judge to decide.
1: Where does Elon Musk's mother of his children come into all this?
2: Well, you're talking about Siobhan Zillis. He actually, yeah, I think, has 14 children, 14 known children. She is the mother of four of them.

0: relationship with Elon, has kids with Elon, but was on OpenAI's board and eventually left out of a conflict of interest, apparently, when Elon decided to start his own AI company. She felt that that was too much conflict. But she kept OpenAI pretty apprised of things, maybe not entirely. I think that OpenAI found out about the kids in the news and not from her. So there's a lot of detail there. Some of the testimony was about that. But the fundamental issue is, I think OpenAI used her as a conduit to Elon. Elon used her to try to get information about OpenAI. And so there's some question about what her role is. I thought she did a good job on the stand. I heard some of the testimony. But we'll see how the different lawyers, play that in their closing arguments and so forth.
1: Yeah. CEO Sam Altman, who, as you said, is going to take the stand early next week, their argument is that Elon Musk wanted it to merge with Tesla. How well are those legs for that side of this story?
0: I don't know. I think that there's some truth in that. I think that a lot of different things were considered. That came clear both in Greg Brockman's testimony and in Siobhan Zillis, the woman we were just talking about, in her testimony. I think somebody, I forget who, said, a lot of spaghetti was thrown against the wall or some phrase like that. A lot of ideas were floated. That seems to be one of them. Most of those ideas didn't materialize. Some of the legal argument, or the closing arguments or whatever, will hinge on people's different interpretations. Well, this was considered, but it didn't actually happen. And a lot of, discussion about who would control things and so forth.
1: What's funny about this is arguing whether it started off as a nonprofit and if they legally moved it to a for-profit. OpenAI is losing money hand over fist right now. There is no profit.
0: Yeah, that's also an interesting thing. So they are losing money hand over fist. I'm actually on public record a couple of years ago as saying I think they might become the WeWork of AI. And I'm feeling more and more that every day. They are losing money hand over fist. They're burning about $2 billion a month more than they're earning. And Anthropic and Alphabet, otherwise known as Google, are both kind of eating OpenAI's lunch. So they're losing some of their market dominance. Other people have products that are at least roughly comparable now. And so I think that they are in some trouble.
1: They also relatively recently started down the porn road. They also started selling.
0: They started and stopped, actually, or they put it on hold. Another sign that they're in trouble is they've been flailing. So, they announced the porn, they pulled it back. They announced Sora, which was this video production thing, and actually released it for a while, and then they dropped it. So they can't quite figure out what is their product right now. And obviously, everybody knows ChatGPT, but a lot of the users of that are, in fact, most of them are consumers that are on so-called free plan and not paying for it. And so they need to figure out, a much bigger source of revenue than they have. And they have not really nailed that question yet.
1: Elon Musk is asking for $150 billion. If he gets anything like that, right, wouldn't that be lights out for this company that's burning through all this cash?
0: Well, I think he's asked for three things, and I'm blanking on one of them. But one of them is cash, but not to him, but to the nonprofit. So that would be a transfer from the for-profit to the nonprofit. The other thing that he's asking for is to dissolve the for-profit altogether and just keep the nonprofit. There would be no money that goes to Elon. He waived any right to damages to go to him. It's really about what happens to the company. But yes, if the for-profit has to pay $150 billion, I guess they would try to do it in equity. The judge would have to make some decision about that. Again, there's a jury, but the jury is only advisory, and the jury only is advising, I guess, on facts and so forth. The jury doesn't get any say at all on what damages might be. That would be entirely up to the judge if the judge decides that damages should be awarded. But yes, it could be pretty serious for the company. Also, just the things that are coming out are not great for the company. I think, to have so many witnesses, including witnesses with somewhat different backgrounds and relationships, all portray Sam as being fundamentally not to be trusted, is a scary signal to, potential commercial buyers of this. And I think if you're using ChatGPT at home, maybe you don't really care. But if you're, cutting a whatever, $100 billion deal with him or $5 million deal or whatever, you start to wonder about Sam's integrity. And

0: people might start looking at Anthropic or Google, et cetera.
1: It's a great point. Sam Altman might win the battle, but he might lose the war. He might be so damaged and so bloodied and so maligned in this that he doesn't win the war.
0: I think that's entirely a possibility. There had already been discussion of replacing him either with the COO or CFO, I think I've heard both, in the last few months. I mean, you know, he's flailing and he lost his lead, right? He brought the company to incredible fame, but then Google and Anthropic kind of caught up. And so there's been a lot of discussion, including maybe with inside the company or within the board. It's hard to say exactly what's going on, but there's definitely been discussion about possibly replacing him. And I think one outcome is, yeah, exactly. He wins the lawsuit, walks away. It's very hard to say what's going to happen with the lawsuit, but one possibility is he walks away, but then the board says, look, you know, this is just too much bad press around him and he's not doing that great a job. You know, maybe it's time for somebody else. And yeah. In particular, the company probably has to go public in order to deal with raising enough money to continue what it's doing. And people might think, you know, having him as the face of this as a public company, given his, you know, integrity issues that have been raised a number of times, might not be the best play.
1: Gary Marcus, the book is called Rebooting AI, Building Artificial Intelligence We Can Trust. I got about a minute left. What does this do for all of artificial intelligence? It's bloodied and battered. It's got bad press all over the place. Everyone claims it's going to revolutionize the world, but all you're hearing is a whole lot of anger and a whole lot of angst coming out of artificial intelligence. This trial doesn't help. Where does it go from here?
0: I think we need a reboot, as the title of that book, Rebooting AI, suggests. I think that AI could help humanity, but building all these chatbots that are unreliable, not really trustworthy, is maybe not the way to go. And we may need to go back to the drawing board to build a better AI on different principles. I think we have a lot of science left to do.
1: On Substack, Marcus on AI, Marcus on AI on Twitter or X at Gary Marcus. The book is called Rebooting AI, Building Artificial Intelligence We Can Trust. Gary Marcus, thank you for a great insight tonight. Have a good weekend. Thank you, sir.
0: You too. Thanks a lot.
1: You got it. America at Night. Back in a moment.
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1: Right, welcome Friday night. Thanks for staying up late with us. We got a busy night for you. Gary Marcus was talking about this Sam Altman, Elon Musk trial, and it is getting juicy and a whole lot of dirty laundry is being aired if you're not watching it. It's also a battle for the soul of artificial intelligence, so it's kind of very important. It's going to affect us all, and there's a bunch of billionaires who are throwing tomatoes at each other. Coming up in just a minute, the White House announced that there is a ceasefire between Russia and Ukraine. Now, they announced this ceasefire for Friday, Saturday, and Sunday, but it quickly unraveled. Both sides are blaming each other for their continued fighting, and so is it a ceasefire in name only? We're going to have on the White House correspondent for News Nation, Kelly Meyer. We'll find out what exactly is going on. We have a ceasefire, apparently, in Ukraine and Russia. Fighting continues. We have some type of ceasefire in the Persian Gulf, and we're waiting on whether or not Iran decides they want to agree to have an agreement that says we agree to have to talk about possibly an agreement in 30 days. So there's a lot of fingers in the dike, if you will. They're saying ceasefires, but it seems to be tentative in Ukraine and in Russia, as well as in the Middle East. So we're going to talk about that. Next hour, it is Military Appreciation Month. We're going to talk to a woman who started a wonderful organization. And did you hear the news that the Virginia State Supreme Court threw out that vote of the people a couple of days ago where they were going to redraw the maps? The Virginia State Supreme Court says not so fast. No. And it's pretty hard to appeal a state Supreme Court ruling. So Virginia looks like it's going to go back, benefiting the Republicans. We're going to talk to a Democrat who was the head of the state D.C. Democratic Party and get his thoughts on where the Democrats go from here. And is there a race to the bottom, and where is the bottom when it comes to gerrymandering? Because that certainly is a tit-for-tat situation. And then, of course, open phones in hour number three. We are just getting started. It's America at Night. Stay right there. Back in a moment with News Nation White House correspondent Kelly Meyer. America at Night, back in a moment.
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2: With SRN News, I'm Ron Taylor. Alabama lawmakers have approved a plan for new U.S. House primaries if courts allow the state to use different congressional districts in this year's elections. Republican Governor Kay Ivey signed the measure into law Friday, shortly after the legislature approved it. The action came on the same day that the Virginia Supreme Court dealt a major setback to Democrats by overturning a redistricting plan that could have helped Democrats win as many as four additional House seats. President Trump says the leaders of Russia and Ukraine have agreed to his request for a three-day ceasefire in an exchange of prisoners. The president said that such a halt to hostilities could be the beginning of the end of the long war between them. The military says its forces fired on and disabled two Iranian oil tankers after exchanging fire with Iranian forces in the Strait of Hormuz overnight. The United Arab Emirates, meanwhile, reported another missile and drone attack Friday. The violence further undermines a month-old ceasefire that U.S. officials insist remains in effect. This is SRN News.
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10: Hey, we're waiting for Kelly Meyer to connect with us, the White House correspondent for News Nation. So we'll get into her. We'll check in with her in just a couple minutes. But other news, the government today, this is, right, you've been waiting for this since the 1950s. The government today released, apparently, all they know about UFOs and UFO sightings. In recent years, the government has wanted to disclose more and more information, including videos, historical documents, grainy images, and yes, Congress has held hearings of its own in search for the answers. Today, the Pentagon released all of what they called new, never-before-seen files related to unidentified flying objects on a webpage with fonts and graphics reminiscent of a 1990s sci-fi thriller. We'll talk about that coming up in Open Phones in our number three. Don't forget the text line, 1-844-2-McGraw, 1-844-262-4729. You can certainly text your questions and your comments. Do we have Kelly Meyer? We have Kelly Meyer. She is of News Nation. She's also a White House correspondent. And the last time, Kelly Meyer, you were on the show, you so diligent were you that you were taking a cab, but told the cab to wait while you finished the conversation with us. So we hope you're a little less stressed tonight than you were on that day. Thank you, and welcome back to the show.
11: Thank you for having me. Yeah, I'm at the White House still tonight because we're waiting for President Trump to get back from an event. So we are still on the clock, still hanging out here with you, so no worries.
10: Well, thanks for spending a couple minutes with us tonight. Russia and Ukraine announced a ceasefire with the help of the United States. What can you tell us? What do we know?
11: Yeah, so that's actually something that I asked President Trump about as he was leaving the White House tonight for his event. And I asked him if Putin was the one that asked him for the ceasefire. And the president, no, he was the one that asked for it, that Putin and Zelensky agreed to. And it begins on Saturday and it lasts for 3 days. But the president told me that he wants to speak with Putin and Zelensky again, and he would like to see a big extension of the ceasefire, he tells me. And this is something that he's been working on since he came back into office. But this is some movement that we've seen that we maybe weren't expecting today with all the talk on Iran happening.
10: Yeah, there's been fits and starts when it comes to Russia and Ukraine. Russia's played a cat and mouse game. But it seems like Vladimir Putin really wanted some type of peace for this Victory Day parade. That seems to be the impetus for this at least 3-day ceasefire.
11: Yeah, and that's kind of why I was asking the president if it was Putin that was the one that asked for this, because it seemed like, you know, he has this Victory Day parade, this annual parade that is meant to kind of celebrate the Soviet involvement in the end of World War II and defeating the Nazis. And this year's parade is going to have a little less military hardware. They're doing a scaled back version, but they were concerned over threats from Iran or from Ukrainian drones, rather. And then Ukraine was saying that they wouldn't do anything, that they would like to see this prisoner exchange happen. So that's what we're going to see in this agreement, not only a 3-day ceasefire, but an exchange of 1,000 prisoners on each side that President Trump told me tonight that is going to happen immediately. But we don't know if this is going to go longer or extend beyond this weekend.
10: Now, Ukraine, surprisingly, I guess to a lot of people, also agreed to this 3-day ceasefire, right? They're the ones who've been sort of hesitant because they don't want to agree to anything while still losing land in this, right? Russia is still occupying land that Ukraine claims is their own. But Ukraine agreed to this through 3-day ceasefire.
11: They did. And Zelensky did put out a post on X tonight talking about that, saying that, at least from what he said earlier today, he said that he hopes that Russia basically holds up their end of the bargain and agrees to the ceasefire. Zelensky isn't putting much trust in Putin and the Kremlin right now, but he did agree to it, too. And that's what the president said, that they both agreed to this, and then they'll see if they could get it even longer than just this weekend.
10: Yeah. Now, with that said, we're not off to a very good start. Is this a ceasefire in name only? Because it seems like there's been quite a bit of fighting that has continued since both sides have agreed to this ceasefire.
11: Yeah, and that's definitely also the challenge. I mean, we've seen that in some other ceasefire agreements, too, even when we're coming back and talking about Iran and the U.S. with the exchange of fire and the Strait of Hormuz. But it may be, you know, we'll have to see. We'll have to see what the president says if they are maintaining both of their ends of the bargain and kind of how it progresses over the weekend.
10: Any movement on the Middle East with the Strait of Hormuz and Iran?
11: So right now, the White House is waiting for a response from Iran. Even the president telling us tonight that he is waiting for a letter, he said, from Iran tonight and said, we'll see. He's basically saying, we'll see how this goes. We'll see if they respond. He did warn that if they don't give a response, he said, maybe we'll have to go back to Project Freedom, which is his idea to help ships, kind of transit the Strait of Hormuz. That was something that he paused on Tuesday, just before it even really began, at the request of Pakistan, who's mediating these negotiations. And he said, you know, maybe we'll have to go back to Project Freedom Plus. So indicating that not only Project Freedom, but there could be other things on the table as well if they don't get back to the U.S.
10: Donald Trump's great at putting deadlines on. There's no deadline for this Iranian agreement to agree to talk about agreeing. So, we've been waiting now 3-4 days, I guess. How long does America wait before they realize a non-answer is an actual answer?
11: Yeah, it's a good question. And I think, you know, the president was saying, you know, there's no deadline, there's no timeline, I'm not rushed. But then at the same time, also kind of wanting to get this response in. And it seems as though he really wants this response before he leaves for China, which is coming up next week. I think he leaves on Tuesday to meet with the Chinese officials and President Xi Jinping Wednesday through Friday. And he would like to go there with a deal done. China is one of the biggest buyers of Iranian oil. So, to be able to go there and say he's been able to negotiate an end to this, he probably wants to do, but we don't know if that's going to be something that happens. But it indicates to him saying that we're expecting a response today, that maybe there was some 48-hour deadline on this that he laid out that we didn't know about, that he didn't want to say vocally, but we'll see if there may be something that he might put on it. He does go back and forth on deadlines.
10: Yeah, this meeting with China has been delayed. Any chance, Kelly Meyer, White House correspondent from News Nation, any chance that this gets delayed again?
11: That's something I've been really wondering, you know, how the president leaves the United States when there really is a conflict, a war ongoing. Even if he says the ceasefire is holding and there's a ceasefire right now, there is still an exchange of fire in the Strait of Hormuz. The U.S. just had fired on 2 Iran-flagged tankers. We saw the exchange of fire yesterday with U.S. Navy ships. So, you know, there's that question of whether or not he will leave the U.S., especially, you know, at a time when, you know, the safety and concern over any kind of Iran-backed retaliation is a big question as well. So we don't know at the end of the day if he might say, you know what, I'm going to have to postpone this. And that could be a big thing and a big piece of news that happens early next week.
10: Yeah, let's talk about the musings inside the castle. Trump reportedly about to fire the chief of the FDA. What do you know about this?
11: Yeah, there were some rumblings about that in Washington today. The president was asked about it. He didn't seem to kind of say anything about that. He's kind of brushing it off that he wasn't going anywhere. I even actually have the number of the FDA commissioner. I texted him tonight just to kind of cut right to the chase. Did not hear back on that. So he actually is set to appear on Capitol Hill next week. So we'll see if he is and does in fact last as long to appear on Capitol Hill. That there was some talk within the administration or some sort of kind of indicating that the president wasn't happy with the speed at which Marty became the FDA commissioner. And whether or not he was going to keep up, but the president wasn't really going to give any kind of, you know, inclination on that one way or the other tonight.
10: Yeah, there's all sorts of speculation about Kash Patel. As of now, apparently he still has the full support of the president, no?
11: He does, yeah, and that's something that was another thing that was floating around, whether or not he was going anywhere. But it seems as though for him, you know, for others that there were rumors about, like Hegseth, they all seem to have the support of the president. But he does often say that until then, they don't have the support of the president anymore when they find out via a True Social post or somewhere else that they aren't getting to keep their job. So we'll have to see what happens with the FDA commissioner specifically.
10: News Nation White House correspondent Kelly Meyer. Kelly, you have been so gracious with your time in the past. We thank you for taking a couple minutes tonight. You said you're waiting around the White House for President Trump to get back from a meeting. So you can, that's the life of a glamorous White House correspondent on a Friday night, probably having cold pizza, waiting around for somebody to come back to the office, right?
11: Exactly. Not even just vending machine food and soda just to kind of hang out until he gets back. But, you know, you pinch yourself, too. Like, these nights are great. You kind of sit around with the other reporters and photographers that have been here for decades, and you tell old stories about what, you know, the White House was like with Reagan or Clinton, and it's kind of fun. So, you know, I love it no matter if it's going slow or fast. It's an amazing beat to be on.
10: Yeah, no question about it. All right, well, enjoy those stale M&Ms from the vending machine. News Nation White House correspondent Kelly Meyer, great work as always. Thanks for checking in, and be safe down the road, and we'll talk to you soon.
11: Thank you. You too.
10: You got it. News Nation White House correspondent Kelly Meyer. A lot of people think those jobs are glamorous. A lot of people think those jobs are, it's not an easy gig. You wait around and wait around, and all of a sudden there's a flurry of activity for 5 minutes, and then it's over with. So you might wait 4 or 5 hours, and there's a flurry of activity. The president comes in. If he chooses to talk, he talks. If he doesn't choose to talk, you don't talk. You need a quote for your story. Your editors are on you for this and that, and, you know, it's the nature of the beast. And then you ask a question to the president doesn't like you, he chews you out for it. It is not an easy beat. And a Friday night, she'd probably want to be doing 1,000 other things, but this is her role, and she does it well. So we appreciate her joining us for a couple minutes. News Nation White House correspondent Kelly Meyer. That's a true story. The last time she was on the show, she was mid-sentence. She said, hold on a second. No, drop me off on the other corner. And she was, I think she was in an Uber. She was going back to the White House for another news conference. So there you go. All right. When we come back, I'll tell you more about that the UFO files that they release, and I'll do my best Art Bell impression. America at Night, back in a moment.
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10: All right, welcome back. Let's talk about these UFOs. The Pentagon today released online what they're calling new and never before seen files dating back decades related to unidentified flying objects. So, years and years ago, I interviewed President Jimmy Carter. And amongst the questions I was asking, by the way, what a gentlemanly man. Just could not have been any nicer and more accommodating. It's just a pleasure to talk to the man. But I asked him towards the end of the interview, I said, you've been very forthcoming in acknowledging that you've seen some type of UFOs. And he says, oh, absolutely, absolutely, I've seen UFOs. And I thought, like, I got the president of the United States to admit that there were aliens. And he says to me, oh, there's no doubt. Rosalind and I saw this, and now we've seen all sorts of unidentified flying objects. He says, now, look, he says, I don't know if they're aliens or not. He says, but they were flying, and we could not identify them. So what else do you call them other than unidentified flying objects, UFOs? And I was kind of crestfallen. I was like, oh, well, that's kind of cheating. It's, yeah, okay. If I see a plane or a bird and I can't tell what it is, it's identified, unidentified. And so, yeah, it's an unidentified flying object. But anyway, I digress. So the government releases these documents. And the Pentagon calls him, all right, enough with the music, Richard. It's like we're in the episode of FX. So they're calling them new, never-before-seen files related to UFOs on their webpage. President Trump says, promise fulfilled. The Pentagon also said that more records would be released on a rolling basis. Now, I'm getting somewhere with this. Many of the files included documents from the 1960s between the space race between the U.S. and the Soviet Union. In fact, there's a really interesting page where Michael Collins and Buzz Aldrin are having a conversation, and it's a transcript of a conversation they're having, trying to explain what they saw when they were looking out the window. They said it was some type of looked to be like a laser, and they thought it was the SIVB, which they radioed down to Earth, and Earth said, well, that's 6,000 miles away. It can't be that. But they said it looked like they felt a bump. If they thought it was a laser, truly an unidentified flying object while they are up in space. Who knows, right? I mean, these guys could have been sleep deprived. They're around the surface of the moon. Who knows what's going on, right? I think I've got somebody's walking in the house at 3 o'clock in the morning when I roll over and fall asleep. So who knows, right? So they've also released a number of other things. Aerial photos of Navy pilots who say they saw flying objects with no visible engines, exhaust plumes that could reach 30,000 feet in hypersonic speeds. The director of National Intelligence released a report cataloging 143 unexplained aerial photos dating back to 2004. So a lot of photos that are kind of grainy, and I guess that's an unidentified flying object. But here's the deal. And this is what I'm getting to all this. Right now, many people believe that there are aliens. Some think that they could be living amongst us. And all these people think the government's lying to us. Okay. Right? Clearly the government's lying. We don't care that even if they release these documents, the government's still lying to us. They know for a fact that there are aliens out here. They're just not telling us. Well, if in fact the government did release definitive information that UFOs existed and that there were aliens who had come to visit us and that they're living amongst us or some variation of that story, you know that there would be another group of people, probably just as prevalent, claiming that the government's lying to us and that that's fake and that those really aren't aliens. And so there would be a whole other group of people, if it was ever proven that there were aliens living amongst us, there'd be a whole other group of Americans who wouldn't believe it. So you can't win for losing. Right now, people think the government's lying to us and that there really are aliens, but they're just not telling us. And then if and when they ever did tell us and showed us proof, people would think it would be doctored. People would think it'd be made up. People would think it'd be the government would be lying to us, trying to control us, trying to scare us into paying more taxes. They need more taxes to defend against the alien attackers. They're doing this just for their own profiteering. So it doesn't matter what the government says. There's going to be people, when it comes to UFOs, who don't believe them. So it's a never-ending cycle. Neil deGrasse Tyson was excited to see this, but he said it's kind of a much ado about nothing. Yeah, okay, fine. They release all this stuff, but they're unidentified flying objects. But that doesn't mean they're unidentified. They're only unidentified to us. They could be something that is very explainable. And if they ever did come and visit us, we wouldn't believe it anyway. So there you go. Stay right there. We're just getting started. Our executive director is Alex Hinton. Our engineer tonight is Richard Good. I'm McGraw Millhaven. And this is America at Night on Westwood One.
1: The U.S. Treasury quietly released its official financial report for 2025. It appears own numbers, the U.S. government seems insolvent. It's reported that the Treasury shows about $6 trillion in assets and over $47 trillion in liabilities. Add it all up, and it looks like the U.S. owes more than $130 trillion it doesn't have. 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

0: this hour from Town Hall, I'm Ron Taylor. It's a setback for Democrats in Virginia.
1: The Virginia Supreme Court has struck down a Democratic congressional redistricting plan that had won voter approval. The court's 4-3 decision marked a major setback for Democrats in a nationwide redistricting battle with Republicans ahead of the midterm elections. The plan, approved in April by voters, could have helped Democrats win up to 4 additional U.S. House seats. But the court said state lawmakers violated procedural requirements when referring the plan to the ballot. A recent U.S. Supreme Court ruling that weakened the Voting Rights Act has been used by Republicans in several southern states to try to eliminate congressional districts held by black Democratic lawmakers. I'm Haya Pinjwani.
0: President Trump says U.S. forces again showed their superiority responding to Iranian fast boat attacks in the Strait of Hormuz.
2: You probably heard we took our 3 destroyers and we rammed them through some pretty big stuff today, and the destroyers weren't hurt in any. The people weren't hurt, but they were firing at us, and we were firing back at them.
0: The president also told reporters in Washington that the ceasefire was holding despite the violence. Secretary of State Marco Rubio says European allies must move beyond rhetoric and take concrete action against Iran.
3: The fundamental question every country needs to ask themselves is, are you going to normalize entry claiming to control an international waterway? Because if you normalize that, set a precedent that's going to get repeated in a dozen other places. And if the answer is no, we don't normalize it, then you better have something more than just strongly worded statements to back it up.
0: A hantavirus outbreak on a cruise ship in the Atlantic has sparked fear among Spanish passengers, not from illness, but from potential stigma upon returning home. Sensational news and memes have fueled anxiety, with many joking online about the ship being sunk. The WHO emphasizes that hantavirus is not like COVID-19 and poses no low public risk. More at townhall.com.
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0: One of women's basketball's most decorated players is adding a unique honor to her high-flying resume.
5: Basketball Hall of Famer, 4-time WNBA champion, 5-time Olympic gold medalist, and now State Bird. Sue Bird will soon have the title of Connecticut State Bird. That's according to a bill approved this week by the Connecticut legislature and headed to Governor Ned Lamont's desk for his expected signature. She'll share the State Bird title with the American Robin starting next year. The Syosset, New York native is beloved in the Constitution State. She led UConn to national titles in 2002 and won 4 WNBA titles with the Seattle Storm before retiring in 2022. I'm Geffen Coolbaugh.
0: The New York Jets and running back Breece Hall have agreed on a 3-year contract extension worth $45.75 million. The deal makes him the highest paying running back in the NFL. Breaking news at townhall.com. The stock market closed the week with impressive records. Sue Tell files this report from New York City.
6: Stocks rose to more records on Wall Street following the latest sign that the job market is holding up better than expected. The S&P 500 rose 0.8% Friday. Employers added more jobs than expected this month, even though the war with Iran is raising costs of energy across the board for households and businesses. The Dow edged up 12 points. That's less than 0.1%. The Nasdaq Composite rallied 0.7%. Monster Beverage and Akamai Technologies rose after reporting solid quarter results. Crude oil prices climbed as the outlook for an end to the war remains cloudy. Seth Sitel, New York.
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12: It's a forecast on News Talk 1250 KPRF for tonight. I'm going to be seeing a chance of showers, and then we will see those late into the overnight. 40 for our low tonight, becoming sunny. 57 for Saturday's high. Saturday night, mostly clear. Areas of frost as well into 34 for our low. Seeing that into Mother's Day, 55 and sunny. 32, mostly clear with some frost as well. Sunday night into Monday, 65 for Monday's high. That's your forecast on News Talk 1250.
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13: One of the big questions this evening, is the ceasefire still on? So earlier today and in the last few hours, Donald Trump, President Trump, has been talking about what transpired today. The U.S. striking Iranian targets in the Strait of Hormuz. And Iran is accusing the U.S. of targeting civilian areas. Iran, by the way, targeting our destroyers in the Strait of Hormuz as well. So, you know, both sides are exchanging fire. This is how President Trump described what happened earlier today.
14: And passed by a vote of the people, but the Supreme Court said no. It was unconstitutional, according to the state. According to the people who sit on the Virginia State Supreme Court. So they're not going to let Virginia do it. It's a big win for the GOP, huge win for the GOP in this race to the bottom where it's a tit for tat, where all the polls say that nobody likes this, but nobody really asked us because it's all about winning. We're going to talk to a Democrat, a Democratic Washington, D.C. State Party chair, former, and a lawyer, and we'll get his thoughts on this and the good, the bad, and the ugly. And does this demoralize the Democratic base? What does this do? Are there the law of unintended consequences? We'll talk about all that with him coming up a little bit later on. But this month, May, is National Military Appreciation Month. And today is National Military Spouse Day. So in honor of that, we found a woman who was doing God's work. She lost her husband in a plane crash, as well as seven other soldiers, and she was so stricken by grief, she started an organization helping other families with grief, and she's been doing that for 30-some-odd years. It is a program called TAPS, and it is highly, highly recognized as being a savior for thousands and thousands of military families. And so this one terrible accident, this one grief-stricken woman has turned that grief into a powerful, powerful tool. So we're going to come back and talk to her and give you a chance to hear about a wonderful story born out of tragic circumstances. So that's the plan. And then when we come back, we're going to take your phone calls in the third hour. Also, don't forget, everything you hear here turns into a podcast. 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America at Night, back in a moment.
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0: This is America at Night with McGraw-Milhaven.
1: It's America at Night, and it's Friday night. It also happens to be May 8th, which is Military Spouses Appreciation Day, and May is National Military Appreciation Day. So we are going to turn our attention to a woman who turned her grief into action. Bonnie Carroll established the Tragedy Assistance Program for Survivors back in 1994 after her husband, Brigadier General Tom Carroll, passed away in 1992 in an Army plane crash along with seven other soldiers. Bonnie Carroll, welcome to America at Night.
2: Thank you. I'm so grateful to be here, and thank you for recognizing military families and the sacrifices made.
1: Oh, my goodness. I'm here because you have done so much. Your story is so inspiring. First, take me back to, obviously, this was all born out of grief, and this is how you sort of pay tribute to your husband?
2: Absolutely. You know, at the time, my husband and seven other soldiers were killed in an Army plane crash. I was also serving in the Air National Guard. You know, there was a moment where I just thought, because I was a military officer, because I had worked with nonprofits and had worked in helping people cope with trauma, that I'd be able to just help everybody through this horrible tragedy. And that fantasy lasted about 30 seconds. And then I just couldn't breathe. Life had stopped. And it was a very long journey to just find a way forward. And I started looking, you know, for those kind of organizations I knew had to exist for military families who had lost loved ones. Back in the early 90s, it didn't exist, nor had it ever existed in America for the families of our fallen heroes.
1: Those are the best types of organizations, the one that don't exist and the one you need, and that sort of spurred on the energy. The Tragedy Assistance Program for Survivors, called TAPS. Tell us about where you got the idea and what does it do?
2: Well, you know, it took 2 years of really looking at the needs. You know, the military does a magnificent job of rendering the final honors, providing a final rest place, and administering benefits to those who are eligible, and that's primarily widow and children. But that's it, as it should be. And then it's incumbent on the families, on us, our community, to come together to help each other find our way forward, to be a support to each other as only we can with our lived experience, to grieve together. And then the other services TAPS provides, the core capabilities are a 24/7 national military survivor helpline that's answered live around the clock, because grief is not 9 to 5 or Monday through Friday. It's Mother's Day and Father's Day and 2 o'clock in the morning. And it's casework assistance. It's community-based care, all the things that only we can do for each other. So that's been the foundation of TAPS now for 30 years.
1: That's a wonderful story. Bonnie, as you know probably better than anybody, military families don't like to talk. They don't like to share. They rub dirt on it, and they keep on keeping on. So it must be very difficult sometimes to get these people who are in such grief-stricken modes to sort of open up and share, because that's the way to healing. So how do you get them to open up?
2: Oh, you know what? It's almost, when we get in our own community, it's the opposite, that, you know, especially for kids, to finally connect with another kid who's lost their dad. Because at school, guess what? They're the only kid without a father that, you know, comes to their soccer games. But once they get around kids where they can speak openly and honestly, where we can create safe spaces for families who've lost a service member to suicide, or they've been

0: caregivers for years and now have lost their veteran to illness. You know, that's the magic of what we do. And that's the community we have created for the families of America's fallen heroes.
1: Bonnie Carroll with us, who established Tragedy Assistance Program for Survivors. I'm assuming there's a lot of volunteers that help you out?
0: We have wonderful volunteers. We've got, you know, corporations that step in to help us, and we've got military members that volunteer to be military mentors for the kids and to be that bridge to, you know, especially for our teen boys that don't have a dad. Our military mentors, you know, do things like help them learn to shave or tie a tie. It's really a wonderful community of support.
1: How are you funded?
0: Entirely privately. We are funded by the generosity of Americans who understand service and sacrifice and know how important this is to honor and remember lives lived in defense of democracy. But it's very purposeful that we are a private organization alongside military casualty. So it allows us to extend support to all those grieving loss, parents, siblings, everyone who has suffered that loss.
1: We should say, Bonnie Carroll, that this isn't just any organization. This organization is so revered that in 2015, you won the Presidential Medal of Freedom from President Barack Obama. Tell me about that experience.
0: Oh, you know, President Obama really was very connected with our organization. He carried the weight of the sacrifices made in Iraq and Afghanistan. They weighed heavy on his heart. He connected with us regularly, asking about particular families he was worried about. And so he recognized how much we do to fill this gap, to provide this support, to honor those who have died in service to America. And so it was an honor not only for me personally, but on behalf of all of our families to receive that recognition.
1: Give me a sense, Bonnie, of how many phone calls, how many services, how many lives have you touched? I'm sure you keep some of those numbers.
0: Oh, well, hundreds of thousands. But, you know, what most people don't understand is the loss rate right now is higher than it was at the height of the Iraq and Afghanistan wars. Right now, in 2025, last year, we had 9,560 new family members coming to us for support. And those are losses due to suicides, due to illnesses, all as a result of those 20 years of deployments. So it's a much, much, much higher need than I think most people realize.
1: So even though the war is technically over, there are still casualties.
0: Absolutely. And, we have done a magnificent job of being able to keep our service members alive in the golden hour and get them evacuated. But now we're seeing deaths due to injuries and illnesses. And for our families, that means that maybe for 20 years they've been a caregiver or living with someone battling post-traumatic stress. So it's a very difficult journey for our families today.
1: So you have a call center, I'm assuming, but do you have individual states set up with different chapters? How does that work?
0: You know, we don't organize by chapters because our families are in every community in America. Hundreds of thousands of families all across the nation. So we provide support centralized and then connect families with others with the same or similar lived experience, that peer connection, dads talking to another dad, or a young widow who was pregnant at the time of her husband's suicide talking to another widow in that same exact circumstance. So it just, you know, it's that really special connection that lets them know they are not alone in this world, and together we're going to honor our loved ones and get through it.
1: Bonnie Carroll with us for a couple more minutes. Today is May is National Military Appreciation Month, and today especially is Military Spouses Appreciation Day. Bonnie, I want to ask you, this organization, TAPS, you started, is so well received and so well respected that President Bush made you the White House liaison to the Department of Veterans Affairs. Tell me about that experience.
0: Well, you know, after 9/11, I was mobilized to active duty as a reserve officer and then actually detailed over to the Pentagon Family Assistance Center. and was able to work with hundreds of families there, bring in our TAPS peer mentors. But it was out of that assignment that I was then placed as White House liaison to the VA.
1: And does the talking, when your counselors, I'm sure they go through massive training because it's a little different dealing with a veteran or an active duty family or person as opposed to a civilian?
0: You know, it is. There is, you know, a special language that we all have in the military. We talk in the same terms. We use the same acronyms. We have, you know, many of the same shared experiences. And that that does create that bond between our families. So we connect families by relationship, by circumstance, and that's the magic of understanding that you are just, that you're not alone, that you have others around you who can understand and create the safe space for you to grieve.
1: Yeah. Tell me about your grief. It's been since 1992. This is helping you grieve still, even today?
0: It absolutely. You know, it is it's a lifetime. And every time I get to talk about my husband now, it's with gratitude for the fact that we had the time that we did. And I'm so proud of his service. And there was that shift and the pain of the loss to the gratitude for the life.
1: Mm. Do you have a story or two you like to tell that sort of brings what you've done home?
0: You know, it's seeing now the kids that have grown up in Good Grief Camp. Since TAS has been around now for over 30 years, we've had children come to us in strollers who now have grown up with this wonderful community, graduated from Good Grief Camp, and with this whole wonderful community of friends around them, they become legacy mentors. Many of them join the military themselves and then continue to give back and support. So that has just been amazing to see.
1: Mm. What do you think your husband would say?
0: I think he would love this. I think he'd be incredibly proud. And I know this is something that would have been very important to him. He was a soldier who always took care of the troops and put them first. And that's what we do at TAPS. We take care of our families.
1: Mm. Do you have any children? Did you and Tom have any children?
0: You know, we had foster kids that we were taking care of, and that certainly was the plan to have our own, but tragically, he died before we could realize that dream.
1: Yeah. Bonnie Carroll with us for a couple more minutes. The organization she started back in 1994 is Tragedy Assistance Program for Survivors. Bonnie, two more questions, and I'll let you go. And that is this. How do people get a hold of you? How do people find out more, whether they are a veteran or an active duty family member or somebody in that who needs your assistance?
0: 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We will call immediately. 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
1: And then lastly, this does not run on goodwill and good stories alone. You need cold, hard cash. 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
1: 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That's Bonnie Carroll. She lost her husband in a 1992 Army plane crash along with seven others. 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
1: Well, Bonnie Carroll, I've just had a chance. 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Thank you for telling your story. And thank you for what you did, because you know better than anybody that you have helped thousands of thousands through the very difficult times.
0: Thank you. It's been an honor to be on with you.
1: Bonnie Carroll. The organization is called TAPS. To find out more, TAPS.org. 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
0: Thank you.
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6: With SRN News, I'm Ron Taylor. Alabama lawmakers have approved a plan for new U.S. House primaries if courts allow the state to use different congressional districts in this year's elections. Republican Governor Kay Ivey signed the measure into law Friday, shortly after the legislature approved it. The action came on the same day that the Virginia Supreme Court dealt a major setback to Democrats by overturning a redistricting plan that could have helped Democrats win as many as four additional House seats. President Trump says the leaders of Russia and Ukraine have agreed to his request for a three-day ceasefire and an exchange of prisoners. The president said that such a halt to hostilities could be the beginning of the end of the long war between them. The military says its forces fired on and disabled two Iranian oil tankers after exchanging fire with Iranian forces in the Strait of Hormuz overnight. United Arab Emirates, meanwhile, reported another missile and drone attack on Friday. This is SRN News.
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2: Welcome back to America at Night. It was a huge blow to Democrats today when the Virginia State Supreme Court struck down the new congressional districts that the voters approved just a couple of days ago. To talk about it is A. Scott Bolden. He serves as a political contributor for News Nation. He's also the former state party D.C. Democratic Party chair. Good morning, Scott Bolden. Welcome to America at Night.
3: Hey, good morning. Glad to be here with you.
2: So what happened?
3: Well, you know, when you're in the Virginia Supreme Court and you got lifetime or long-term appointments, you tend to follow the law. This decision was very disappointing because it really undermines the will of the voters. But it's coming also on the heels of a Supreme Court case that struck down the gerrymandering, or how you cut up these districts in Louisiana. If you follow that as precedent, and I'm a lawyer, longtime litigator, if you follow the precedent for the Supreme Court, then it's not surprising that they struck this down. And let me be real clear. You know, Chief Justice Roberts often says that the Supreme Court justices are not political actors. However, that creeps into almost every decision at the state level. My dad's a former judge, and how they get to a conclusion is if they have been a conservative all their life, then they take a very conservative view, but the law's got to work for them. But I think in following that decision of the Supreme Court, they struck this down. The timing couldn't be worse because, in my opinion, the Democrats and the Republicans are racing to the bottom in regard to these redrawing these districts to kind of outwin the other in regard to the number of seats in the U.S. House of Representatives. It is just undermines our democracy. And I'd say that to both parties, if you will.
2: We'll get to that race to the bottom in a second. But let me ask you this. Is there any chance to appeal this? It was a state Supreme Court decision. So is that the end of the road? Is this the final ruling?
3: Well, I'm not barred in the state of Virginia, but I will say this. In most jurisdictions, you can do a motion for reconsideration. You can ask for a hearing with the full Virginia Supreme Court. I'm not sure whether they had all the justices there or not. But you could also appeal to the Supreme Court, U.S. Supreme Court, directly from a state Supreme Court decision. But if the basis for that ruling was consistent with what we heard last week from the Supreme Court, arguing that you can gerrymander for political purposes and for political gain, you just can't use race as a factor. And if that poured into the Virginia State Supreme Court decision, then it would essentially be a nullity. It's not worth going to the U.S. Supreme Court. And if you tried to go, they may or may not take it at the U.S. Supreme Court level. So you're between a rock and a hard place here. And it's just really, really unfortunate because it undermines the will of the people and the voters for the state of Virginia.
2: This really is becoming comical in this race to the bottom. I heard somebody say today, it's a race to the bottom, but we don't know where the bottom is. This could get a lot worse before it gets any better.
3: Yeah, with the midterms coming up in November, if you will, the craziness will have to stop then. But, you know, we've opened up a new doorway to political cynicism at this point. I mean, there's several states that couldn't do this on a timing basis. What happens after the midterms in 2026? You could have several red and blue states now engaging in the new races to the bottom in anticipation of 2028, where you'll have Senate and House races. But more importantly, you'll have a race for the White House in 2028. So, you know, it's just not good for democracy. The voters don't like it. If you look at all the polling, the voters don't like it. And yet our political elected officials, out of fear for survival, if you will, and getting control of one or both houses, you will have these political machinations and these political maneuverings, regardless of how bad it is for democracy. The right or the fight for political survival by these parties in what I would call political tribalism, it's at an all-time height now. No matter how much we talk about we hate political violence, we still have a lot of political violence coming from both sides and those who would be supporters of either the Democrats or the Republicans. It's a sad state of affairs, in my opinion.
2: Let's talk about the politics of all this. As the former Democratic D.C. State Party chair, pure politics of this, obviously this hurts the Democratic chances of retaking the House. Democrats lose some energy over this? Democrats feeling depressed over this? What's the Democratic feeling of this new Supreme Court rule from Virginia?
3: Well, I can't speak for all Democrats, although I'm very active still in the party and in regard to being a major contributor to Democratic causes and candidates across the country. Let me just say this. It's about winning now. You know, the dirty little secret of democracy and politics is that all you got to do is get one more vote than the next guy. You don't have to be the best, the brightest, the richest. Sometimes you are. But the bottom line is you got to get one more vote than the next guy. And so that's what this gerrymandering piece is about, or better yet, creating opportunities to add more seats in less than 10 years, which is normally the process at the state level where you take a consensus or you do a census and then they redraw the districts. The Supreme Court has said you can do it for political purposes. Well, that's a pretty broad piece, and it's political coverage, which means the impact on people of color in most of these jurisdictions where you're redrawing maps, you're redrawing African Americans and their vote, diluting their vote, but redrawing it to their detriment, because in most Democratic strongholds, even in red states like in Indiana or Louisiana, politics being what they are, most African Americans, not all, but most African Americans are Democrats. And so they're looking for a way out. I mean, when you talk about Democratic feeling, you're looking for a way out. You're looking for more blue states who may not have been targeted by this effort by the DNC to see whether there's a way to maneuver at the state level, especially on blue states, if you will. Or you're in negotiation mode with the Republicans at the state level, right? If I was in the Virginia Democratic delegation, I've got a multi-pronged approach where I'm doing a motion for reconsideration. I may consider going to the Supreme Court if I could carve out a nuanced issue in what the Virginia Supreme Court did. And I'm also negotiating with Republicans, although I don't have a very strong hand here because the U.S. Supreme Court says you can do it for political purposes, but you can't use it for racial balancing purposes. And so as a result, we're between a rock and a hard place, but something good will come of it. The question is, will it be enough to overcome what the red states have done and what the Supreme Court decision means for all of us?
2: Scott, someone's listening to this, and I'd ask you this question. Explain to them or anyone who would say, wait a minute, the African-American vote hasn't been marginalized. They're still allowed to vote. You just can't group them together as a race. And so we've seen whites vote for blacks. We've seen blacks votes for white. We have a black senator from Georgia. We had a black president. So grouping congressional districts based on race might have worked at some point, but we don't need that anymore. Why do we still need something like that?
3: Well, those who say that we don't need DEI, those who say that under Section 2 of the Voting Rights Act that racial balancing because of historical blocks by white majorities is no longer relevant probative material just aren't looking at reality. We do not live in a colorblind society, and the Voting Rights Act under Section 2, which protected this piece and allowed race to be used as a manner to remedy past injustices, past oppression by the political forces at the state level. There was a reason for it then, and there's still a reason for it now. And I understand that some people don't believe there is, but if you look at the racial disparities between all of these groups, if you look at the health and economic disparities, if you look at what cases being filed in federal courts rooted in racial discrimination, we are still far from an imperfect society. America is who she is. She's not who we want her to be. She's not who the founders are. We're just not there yet. Now, there's a group of conservatives and even some conservative Dems who think we're there, but that's a hope. That's a dream. That's just not reality. You're going to cut the CBC, the Congressional Black Caucus, numbers in the CBC in Congress right now. You're going to cut that in half based on this Supreme Court ruling. If I'm wrong, I'd love to be wrong, because if I'm wrong and you're right, or the possibility of in your question, if you're right, then I'll be one of the happiest Democrats there are. But unfortunately, you can vote your hopes and not your fears, but it's your fears that will come to fruition if you get rid of DUI prematurely, if you stop using race as a factor or race as a balancing factor in college admissions, in job training and in creation of jobs and job promotion and hiring, and now in voting. Voting, Section 2 of the Voting Rights still is necessary and appropriate, at least in my opinion it is, because until we reach that goal of us living in a colorblind society, if you will, we're not there yet, but until we reach that, then each of these conservative decisions are going to make a difference and going to have a negative impact on black economic power and African-Americans' political power. It's just a reality. I don't like it. You don't like it. You don't hate saying that, but we got to live with this reality, and we've got to help in whatever way we can from a regulatory standpoint or legal standpoint to balance out past vestiges of racism.
2: Scott Bolden with us, political commentator for News Nation, for a couple more minutes. Let me ask this question. The law of unintended consequences, or a.k.a. Yeah. Dummy mandering. Do you think in some of these places they've cut it too tight and they're going to cut to the bone, and instead of getting all Republicans in House districts in a state or all Democrats in a House state, do you think they've spread themselves too thin and it might backtrack and actually end up electing more Democrats when they want to elect more Republicans and or vice versa?
3: I doubt it. I mean, we're so politically tribal now that they're too smart. The decision makers are too smart for that. You know, there'll be some aberrations, though, I think. Like if you look at the state of Indiana and those state senators and congressmen who were just defeated, by five of them were defeated by Trump candidates because they didn't believe in gerrymandering. There are a lot of voters out here and elected officials who feel like I feel, that this is a race to the bottom, and I don't want to do anything to undermine our democracy by these political maneuverings, if you will, whether they're out of time or not. You might get some aberrations and stuff, and you might have it's too mundane or dumb, in my opinion, to say that white voters are only going to vote for white candidates, even though they tend to, or black voters are going to vote for black candidates. They tend to. But we have instances where that's just not been the case. And so, every one of us, whether you're black, white, yellow, or brown, we are not homogeneous to each other. We all love America. We all love democracy. We love this freedom and justice. This great experiment called America is still evolving, if you will. And so there'll be some aberrations, but the reality is we are still who we are, not who we want to be. And it's going to take a lot of conversations, a lot of discussions, a lot of hope, and a lot of tolerance on our part before we can get back to the days of Reagan and Tip O'Neill, where they were diametrically politically opposed, right? But they respected one another, they prayed with one another, and they really did want the best for America, not the best for their political party.
2: Yeah, Scott, last question for you. I got about a minute and a half left. We've been arguing about gerrymandering since the beginning of this country. Is there a law to sort of everyone lay down their arms and have a more representative way to pick congressional districts?
3: The only way you're going to do that is if we pledge our allegiance to into independent a process, an independent committee or an independent commission that, whether it's every year or every 10 years, looks at the districts and the redistricting, and you put Democrats, Republicans, and independents on that commission, and you allow those elected officials who it's in the control of right now, they disabuse themselves of having a hand or a finger in the process. it takes a lot for elected officials to say, I'm going to give this to an independent commission and I'm going to embrace fairness in this process, because political power is intoxicating, and political power is really what drives the control of resources in this country. I don't think that's changing, and it would take a lot. There are a few states where you have independent commissions, but the political influence is still there. Until you have an independent commission or a combination of Democrats, Republicans, and independents, the unfairness of it, and now with the endorsement of the Supreme Court that says, yeah, you can be politically unfair to the other party in drawing this district, then we're a long way off from an independent review of cutting up these districts.
2: Scott Bolden, our guest, serves as a political contributor to News Nation. He's also the former Democratic D.C. State Party Chair. Scott Bolden, thank you very much for an interesting conversation. Good luck to you down the road, and thanks for checking in.
3: You too. Thank you for having me.
2: America at Night, back in a moment.
1: America at Night with McGraw-Milhaven, where the nation comes to talk.
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9: It's a forecast on News Talk 1250 KPRF for tonight. I'm going to be seeing a chance of showers, and then we will see those late into the overnight. 40 for our low tonight, becoming sunny. 57 for Saturday's high. Saturday night, mostly clear. Areas of frost as well into 34 for our low. Seeing that into Mother's Day, 55 and sunny. 32, mostly clear with some frost as well. Sunday night into Monday, 65 for Monday's high. That's your forecast on News Talk 1250.
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16: Hey, here's a book for you. It's called The Rush Bible. And no, it's not or have anything to do with Rush Limbaugh. A woman wrote The Rush Bible, Trisha Addicks, because in 1986, she pledged a sorority at the University of Georgia and was blackballed. She was so devastated that she never forgot the feeling, not even when she was accepted into a sorority the following year. In 2007, she started a consulting firm called It's All Greek to Me, and she teaches college-aged women how to rush a sorority. And it's been so successful, her consulting firm, that she decided to write a book called The Rush Bible. And it is due out later this month. The Rush Bible, teaching women how to rush sororities. You know, I actually think that probably makes a lot of sense. Give you the tricks of the trade, the rules of the road, how to act, how not to act. Right? There's a book out there for everybody, isn't there? All right, that's going to do it for hour number two. A couple of text messages that come along. This one's from Vancouver. Thank Jesus for Bonnie Carroll's love that oozes out of her heart and actions, right? What a heartbreaking story that is. The Hunter virus kills quickly and kills folks all over the country. Mice droppings carry the virus and gets airborne when distributed by sweeping or stepping on the droppings. Yeah. Here's another one. I love your impression of Larry King. Do you do one of Jack Buck? How are you? I have an impression of Larry King. Sheboygan, hello. All right, music says we're done for the hour. Oh, by the way, no Theo Lewis Clark. He called in sick tonight, and a lot of people were asking. Hopefully, he'll be back next week. This is our executive director, is Alex Hinton. Our engineer tonight is Richard Good. I'm McGraw-Milhaven. Open phones next hour. Stay right there. Open phones. This is America at Night on Westwood One.
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23: More from correspondent Bernie Bennett.
24: The court's 4-3 decision Friday marked a major setback for Democrats in a nationwide redistricting battle with Republicans ahead of the midterm elections. The plan approved April 21st by voters could have helped Democrats win up to 4 additional U.S. House seats, but the court said state lawmakers violated procedural requirements when referring the plan to the ballot. A recent U.S. Supreme Court ruling that weakened the Voting Rights Act has been used by Republicans in several southern states to try to eliminate congressional districts held by black Democratic leaders. Bernie Bennett in Washington.
23: Google has reached a $50 million settlement in a class action lawsuit with a group of black employees.
25: The settlement includes a commitment to equity measures but does not admit liability. Plaintiffs April Curley, Ronica Lewis, Raina Reed, and Desiree Mayon were joined by other former workers from New York and California. The lawsuit claimed Google shunted black employees into lower-level positions, hazed interviewees, and that hiring managers deemed black candidates not googly enough, a dog whistle for racial discrimination. In a statement, attorney Ben Crump says the case is about accountability and that the settlement sends a clear message across Silicon Valley and beyond that companies must ensure fair treatment of black employees at every level. I'm Jennifer King.
23: President Trump says the leaders of Russia and Ukraine have agreed to his request for a 3-day ceasefire and an exchange of prisoners. The president said that such a halt to hostilities could be the beginning of the end of the long war between them. The U.S. military says its forces fired on and disabled 2 Iranian oil tankers after exchanging fire with Iranian forces in the Strait of Hormuz overnight. The United Arab Emirates, meanwhile, reported another missile and drone attack Friday. The violence further undermines a month-old ceasefire. Officials insist is still in effect. News and analysis at townhall.com.
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23: A number of ex-Big Ten and NFL football players are suing their former school over a doctor's alleged sexual abuse. We hear more on this troubling story from sports correspondent Gethin Kulbaugh, reporting from New York City.
0: 30 former Ohio State football players, including some former NFL players, are agreeing to join a federal lawsuit against the university over the sexual abuse of student athletes decades ago by a team doctor. Rocky Ratliff, a lawyer in the case, said Thursday that the men have signed letters of agreement to join a lawsuit. Ohio State has fought lawsuits brought by former student athletes over its failure to stop abuse by Dr. Richard Strauss. Hundreds say they were abused by him. Ohio State says it has tried to reconcile with survivors through settlements, counseling services, and medical treatment. I'm Geffen Coolball.
23: You'll find breaking news and analysis at townhall.com. I'm Ron Taylor. The Pentagon has begun releasing files on UFOs, tapping into public curiosity about unidentified phenomena.
2: The files feature intriguing sightings, such as a bright object making 90-degree turns over Kazakhstan and Buzz Aldrin observing a light source during Apollo 11. The release aims to promote transparency, though experts warn the videos can be misinterpreted. Some members of Congress are pushing for further disclosures, while the Pentagon's recent report found no evidence of alien technology. President Trump says in a post on Truth Social, the release of the files allows people to decide for themselves what's going on. Bob Agner reporting.
23: The NFL and NFL Referees Association have agreed on a new 7-year collective bargaining agreement that avoids a potential work stoppage and the use of replacement officials. The deal runs through the 2032 NFL season. The league began the onboarding process for replacement officials last month. More on these stories at townhall.com. I'm Ron Taylor.
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9: It's a forecast on News Talk 1250 KPRF for tonight. I'm going to be seeing a chance of showers, and then we will see those late into the overnight. 40 for our low tonight, becoming sunny. 57 for Saturday's high. Saturday night, mostly clear. Areas of frost as well into 34 for our low. Seeing that into Mother's Day, 55 and sunny. 32, mostly clear with some frost as well. Sunday night into Monday, 65 for Monday's high. That's your forecast on News Talk 1250.
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It's a late night, Friday night. It's late night talk radio. Let's see how much trouble we can get in tonight. Here are the phone numbers. 1-844-42-McGraw. 1-844-262-4729. 1-844-262-4729. It's Friday night, and it's been a long week. Thanks for letting me take off last night. It was a function at St. Louis that is 30 years in the making. And I was asked to MC an event, and it's been on the calendar for 30 years. And so I took the night off to go to a party. It was a work. It was a work-related party. So I took off, and me and the missus went and had a lovely time. It was really very sweet. A lot of old friends, and there's nothing. There's just nothing like old friends, right? There's just. There's nothing like you haven't seen someone in 5 years, 10 years, 20 years, 30 years, 40 years. You haven't seen them in 40 years. You haven't talked to them in 40 years. You haven't Facebooked, nothing. And you show up, and you're in the same room, and it's like 40 years melts away into nothing. And you're that same friend that you had from 40 years ago. Isn't that, there's just something, I don't know, it's just very, it's very sweet, very melancholy. It's very heartbreaking, right? Where did the time go? There was a time and place. That's why I love the movie Stand By Me. When the narrator says, friends come in and out of your life like busboys in a restaurant. Oh, just gets me every time, right? They, people come in and out of your life like busboys in a restaurant. They are so important to you in high school, in college, after college, friend at work, neighbor, get you through some great tragedy in your life or something, and life moves on, and you don't see him anymore, and you never know when the last time you're going to see him. You never know, right? You know the first time you met somebody, but very rarely, who knew that was going to be the last time I was going to see that person? So, anyway, 1-844-42-McGraw, 1-844-262-4729. There's a story brewing in America that I don't think is getting enough attention, and that is the World Cup. Now, the World Cup's getting a lot of attention, but the fact that prices for tickets are through the roof and that there are quite a number of venues that have tickets that are not being sold. But that's just one of the problems. The other problem is, apparently, according to the American Hotel and Lodging Association, 85 to 90% of the respondents in Kansas City report a booking pace that is lagging a typical June or July without any major events. Kansas City has fared the worst of the 11 host cities surveyed. Kansas City is supposed to host 6 World Cup matches between June 16th and July 11th at Arrowhead Stadium. The metro area hotels reported that FIFA has canceled as many as 70 rooms from the originally contracted inventory. About 70% say that visa barriers were a hindrance. Weak international travel is also to play. Together, these factors have left Kansas City oversupplied with hotels. Cancellations by FIFA months ahead of the tournament mean that hotels are unexpectedly scrambling to fill vacant hotels. Large FIFA bookings initially created artificial demand because the organizations took so much inventory in the host cities that has cured the lack of traveler demand because FIFA was holding on to these things. Meanwhile, U.S. travel is getting expensive. Airfare, gas, strong dollar pushing many of the prices up. Visa barriers also may be disproportionately affecting Kansas City. The Trump administration has instituted a $15,000, for lack of a better word, entrance fee, cover charge, into the United States. The requirement is to prevent fans
in 50 nations, including Algeria and Tanzania, from overstaying their visas. Both countries are playing at Arrowhead. So in other words, if you want a visa and you come from these certain countries, the administration is deemed worthy of an entrance fee, you got to put a down payment down of $15,000. And if you stay in the country, you ain't getting your $15,000 back. It's like a deposit on a rental. Other World Cup cities are presenting mixed responses to the hotel bookings. Between 65 and 70% of the LA hotels have reported sluggish bookings. New York City says about 60%. Atlanta and Miami responded most positively, with approximately 50% of respondents reporting that a booking is in line with or ahead of expectations. So this was supposed to be a boon. Kansas City was crowing that all these foreigners were going to come in and they were going to spend their money, and it was going to be an economic boon for Kansas City as well as these other towns. And it turns out foreigners aren't coming. Somebody else said something really interesting that I hadn't even thought of. It was a gas expert I was watching on some channel somewhere. He was talking about jet fuel. And he said, you know, people think, oh, great, the U.S. has plenty of jet fuel, nothing to worry about. Well, maybe if you're going from Tulsa to Phoenix and from Phoenix back to Tulsa. But if you're going to New York to London or New York to Berlin, you refuel in New York. But then if you're in Berlin or London, guess what? You got to refill there. And if they're having a hard time getting jet fuel, you've just booked yourself a one-way ticket to Europe. So you've got some serious issues going on here when it comes to this World Cup. We'll see how it all works out. Maybe it all works out, maybe it doesn't. But this was supposed to be the summer

0: Scott in Missouri. Tornadoes ravaged Mississippi. Yes, they did. It was pretty bad. Who's pocketing the $15,000? Nobody. Apparently, they're using it as a down payment, as a first and last month's rent. And once you leave, then you get your $15,000 back. I'm assuming that's how it works. It took me 10 years to get back to living again after my son died. I wish I knew about TAPS. Everyone, please get that organization known. Thanks for that guest, McGraw and the team. Yeah, she was a sweetheart and a wonderful, wonderful organization, helping thousands of people. Unbelievable, right? Let's see here. Ed, let me see here. You and your guest mentioned six states that redistricted, but not Tennessee. That's because the congressman from Memphis is... Okay, I'm not going to read that. Sorry. Should have proofread that. 1-844-2-McGraw, 1-844-262-4729. The phones are open. More text lines, more phone calls. We'll do all that in a minute. America at Night, back in a moment.
1: Call now, 844-262-4729. That's 844-2-McGraw.

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5: That's right. Text lines are open. Phone lines are open. We'll get the phone lines here in a second. 1-844-2-McGraw. 1-844-262-4729. A couple of lines are open for you right now. We all know about this Hantavirus cruise, right? At least five U.S. states are being monitored as American passengers set to receive. All right. Now. That's interesting because, believe it or not, there's another cruise ship that is dealing with an outbreak. More than 100 passengers and 13 crew members on the Caribbean Princess is being reported as ill, according to the CDC and Prevention. About 100 people have been sickened with the norovirus outbreak on the Princess cruise, the U.S. Centers for Disease and Control announced yesterday. Those sickened include 102 passengers, 13 crew members. The norovirus is fairly common, causes gastrointestinal symptoms, diarrhea, vomiting. Different from the Hantavirus, which is rare and much more dangerous, recently sickened the passengers on that cruise ship. The cruise ship with the norovirus, the Caribbean Princess, left Port Everglades in Fort Lauderdale on April 28th and is expected to arrive in Florida on Monday. So you got two ships dealing with two different outbreaks of a virus. It's a bad time for the cruise industry, that's for sure. Catherine in Vancouver, you're on America at Night. Hello.
6: I when I heard your thing on Wednesday, your little song you played at the end, the little jig.
5: You mean the Duke Zebert's jig?
6: Yeah.
5: Yes.
6: I had an idea that you could do a reboot with AI. You could get some guy in your tech department and they could swap out the name Duke for that other place.
5: Would you know, that's not that crazy of an idea, Catherine. That's really not that crazy. I have to think about it for a second. I don't know if it's, I don't know if I want to use AI instead of a real person just on principle alone. But outside of that, I guess it's possible. I don't really know how to do that. I don't know how you could do that. I'm sure there's a way to do it. I don't know how I do it. I'm still trying to figure out Yardstream. And I keep calling it wrong. It's StreamYard and I keep calling it Yardstream. So I'm somewhat of a Luddite, if you know what I mean.
6: Yeah. You one of your techie guys could figure it out.
5: Yeah, they don't really like me all those much, those techie guys.
6: Mm.
5: But it's an idea, though. It's definitely an idea. I was going to call up an old college buddy and see if he can do it. He's a musician and written some songs. I was wondering if I could reach out to him and throw him a couple bucks and see if he would do a song for me.
6: Well, just take the song, punch in a note, the name, Duke, and put John in there. Somebody say, John's, please.
5: Yeah, who knows?
6: It'll be funny.
5: Thanks for the phone call, Catherine. All right, Tony in Montreal, good morning. Good evening.
0: Yeah, how are you?
5: I'm doing good. How are you?
0: I'm pretty good. We won tonight, so I'm just leaving my friend's friendly bar where I usually frequent when I grew up in Pierrefonds, Quebec. That's a hockey town, and the boys are happy tonight, man.
5: You betcha. Your Montreal Canadiens won. My Knicks won. All's good with the world.
0: Yeah, the Knicks won. All right. I'm so happy, man. Jalen Brunson. Yes, sir. The boys.
5: I didn't know you were a Knicks fan as well.
0: Oh, my God. Come on, man. I got Jalen Brunson's my favorite, man. The guy's he's a hockey player playing basketball. I said I'd draft him in a minute if that guy could skate and put him on the Montreal Canadiens. I love that guy. He does not quit. He's a hockey player. The guy is a great leader. And all these basketball know-it-alls were condemning the Knicks. No, no, no way. The Knicks can't do anything. Now they're smashing Embiid and the boys, and Maxie went to sleep, and you know, Josh Hart is boxing out all these guys. It's just unbelievable. So, you know, I'm happy for the Knicks and happy for Canadians.
5: You know, it is interesting because you mentioned hockey. Since they don't call traveling anymore in the NBA, it is like they're gliding on ice when they run.
0: Yeah, well, when I was watching Pistol Pete Maravich, you know, they were like, and you know, the old school players like Larry Bird and Magic Johnson, if you moved an inch past those three steps, that was traveling. And today, I don't even know what traveling is. They look like they're on roller skates or something, man. It's like, you're right. They look like hockey players. But anyway, I mean, you know, it's every time I call, it's like I'm going to talk about, like, there's the happiness in sports on a Friday night. You cannot match it. You go to your friend's bar, bunch of Italian boys, you know, just being around the guys. You should have seen the bar was upside down. People were like, because, you know, it's been 32 years since Montreal has come even close to sniffing a cup. And why I'm so interested is 32 years ago, my daughter was born. And she was born a month after they won the Stanley Cup, and it's been 32 years. So I say, well, you know, it's about time, not for me to have another kid, but at least another Stanley Cup, and at least my daughter can see it. At least she can understand there's a Stanley Cup in Montreal. You know what I'm saying?
5: Well, there's a couple of Stanley Cups in Montreal.
0: Hey, but now, there's still hope. There's still hope for me, man. If you have a five-year-old kid, maybe there's hope for me. Maybe I could pick up one of those beautiful honeys in Montreal. We've got all kinds of beautiful women up here.
5: And so does
0: New York, and so does St. Louis. And there's the problem. The problem is all these hockey player dudes and all these basketball dudes, they all love the women, man. What can I tell you? You know,
5: all the talk show hosts I know love the women, too. So it's an occupational hazard.
0: Oh, my God. Yeah, there you go. Let's go. Unbelievable. At least there's no love. At least at McGraw, there's no love triangles that you're talking about in the WNBA, right? So
5: all right, Tony. All right. Hey, Tony, I got to go. I'm up against the break.
0: Knicks,
5: thanks.
0: Next,
5: baby. There you go. Tony, if that should prove without a shadow of a doubt that we do not screen phone calls. 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America at Night, back in a moment.
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10: With SRN News, I'm Ron Taylor. The U.S. military says its forces fired on and disabled two Iranian oil tankers after exchanging fire with Iranian forces in the Strait of Hormuz. United Arab Emirates, meanwhile, reported another missile and drone attack Friday. The violence further undermines a month-old ceasefire that U.S. officials insist remains in effect. President Trump says the leaders of Russia and Ukraine have agreed to his request for a 3-day ceasefire and an exchange of prisoners. The president said that such a halt to hostilities could be the beginning of the end of the long war between them. Alabama lawmakers have approved a plan for a new U.S. House primaries if courts allow the state to use different congressional districts in this year's elections. Republican Governor Kay Ivey signed the measure into law yesterday, shortly after the legislature approved it. The action came on the same day that the Virginia Supreme Court dealt a major setback to Democrats by overturning a redistricting plan. This is SRN News.
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5: All right, 1034 here, Big 550. 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The text line is officially open. Speaking of Pistol Pete Maravich, Rice, New Mexico. He painted a bullseye on his roof, and according to an article in Sports Illustrated, he was a believer in UFOs and wanted to make it easier for beings who had traveled hundreds of thousands of years to find him. I don't know that to be true. Pistol Pete died way too young, right? He died very young, died a number of years ago. But I actually saw him play as a kid late in his career. He got traded to the Boston Celtics, and I was, oddly enough, living in Arizona at the time, and one of the friend's parents brought us to a Phoenix Suns game, and we watched the Suns play the Boston Celtics, and Pistol Pete Maravich was on that team. That might have been the year before Bird came on. I have to go back and check. But and then he was he also mentioned somebody else that I had a brush with. Tony mentioned somebody I had a brush with. I was gonna chime in a story that I had about my brush with somebody he mentioned, but I forget. It'll come to me. Let's go here from the text line. Here you go. I'm still tuning in tonight, and I appreciate everything you do. God bless you. That's from Alabama. Susan Crabtree has been studying Secret Service repetitive shortfalls. Get her on the show. She pointed out how the Secret Service agent got shot, was hit by other agents. They don't want that to be known. Well, it turned out that's not true. It actually was. They have evidence now that it was from the shooter, the person they arrested. It seems like he was the one. There is some credible evidence with some videos that shows that he was hit, not by friendly fire, but by the man who was trying to crash the party. Let's see here. Scott hijacks your show. Limit his ramblings and talking over when you try and respond. It's a little harsh to poor Scott. What's your opinion? Oh, I read that one already. Hold on a second here. What's your puppy's name? You know, I lost that battle. We got a yellow lab right after Christmas, maybe February. And I wanted it anything but Rosie. But when you have a five-year-old who wants to name the dog Rosie, I don't know if you people know this, but you tend to give in to the five-year-old from time to time. So the dog's name is Rosie. Here's one from Quincy, Illinois. You're all the best, McGraw. Keep doing what you're doing. Thank you very much. You're amazing, and I'm tuned in. And God bless you for everything you do. I'm so appreciative of the show you are doing. Thank you very much. Here's another one from Ohio, JR from Ohio. When might the Roy Orbison episode air? Thank you. You know, it's a good question. I got to look at the schedule. I know we're going to have him back on. We had to cancel him for, he was in New Zealand. Who knew that the man who wrote the book on Roy Orbison lives in New Zealand? Actually, I think it's Australia, but we had a hard time hooking up with him. So we will get him on the calendar. As a matter of fact, since Thursday, thank you very much, Richard. It's going to be next Thursday. It actually works up perfectly time-wise. It'll be the middle of the day in Australia, and he's going to be on at night with us. So it actually turned out to be a perfect situation. You need to do a follow-up interview with the man who wrote the book about Francis Ford Coppola, George Lucas, and Steven Spielberg. That was a great interview, by the way. Find out what's the secret to the Star Wars success, because I don't get it either. That's from Naperville, Illinois. Yeah, I don't. All with all due respect, apparently the new Star Wars is out, and they've seen they're screening the first half hour of the new Star Wars, and I heard it was action packed. That's all I know. I didn't get that gene. I didn't get the superhero gene. I don't know why. I'll watch a good Superman movie. I'll watch a good Batman movie. I don't mind. I mean, I'm not an elitist. I don't have my nose up in the air when it comes to superheroes. But there are so many superheroes. Like, did you grow up knowing Ant-Man? I never knew there was an Ant-Man. I really wasn't into comic books all that much. I know that's a huge thing now. Matter of fact, we should get somebody on to talk about comic books, because comic books are, I always knew they were big. I didn't know they were this big. And I have some friends who collect them. I have friends who is a dealer, comic book dealer. He sells them on eBay, stays up, 24 hours at a time, selling and auctioning off these comic books. God love them. I don't get it. Star Wars, don't get. No disrespect to the people who love it. You like tomatoes, I like tomatoes. I never got Star Wars, never got Star Trek. Nothing. Sorry. Hey, heard your show on the Gilgo Killer. Oh, no, I'm sorry. No, sorry. This is, I heard your story on Nancy Grace. Or Nancy Guthrie, sorry. I'm losing my mind here. It's a struggle inside the house, but the house was immaculate. Yeah, that's a good question. We had the guy from News Nation on talking about the Nancy Guthrie case. There's a couple of things that just don't make any sense, and one of them was apparently the guy or the perpetrator or whatever you want to call him was in the house for almost 40 minutes, and there's blood outside on the stoop, but the rest of it, immaculate. It's a great question. It's so strange to have the house broken into, the inside immaculate, and blood on the outside. I don't know anything. Maybe when the guy rang the doorbell, she got up and came to the door, and they took her out that way. And then once she was at the door, she fell, or they took her out. The blood on the stoop, on the front portico there. Put her in a car, and then they go inside to rob the place, and they're professionals, so they leave it the way they found it, I guess, right? It's just too many horrible, what a horrible story, but we just have no few clues to go on. We just don't, somebody knows somewhere, but no one's saying. Wilston, Vermont, how refreshing to hear Isaac Fitzgerald, well done. That's from Vermont. Isaac Fitzgerald did the book American Rambler, wrote the book about Johnny Appleseed. Did I tell that story on whatever day that was on? Because, first of all, he was on the Today Show today. They do a segment with the author, what is Isaac Ferguson reading? And he tells him what he's reading. He's a very, very entertaining guy. He wrote this book called American Rambler, and he walked the path of Johnny Appleseed. I can't remember if I told this story on the air now, but they came to me a couple of weeks ago and said, you wouldn't have any interest in talking to a guy who wrote a book about Johnny Appleseed, would you? And I said, oh, absolutely. Oh, most definitely. And as we approached the date, they were making fun of me, like, oh, how is that a Johnny Appleseed guy? Like, well, it's next Thursday. It's next Wednesday. Oh, it's this Wednesday. And so when I saw them all on Thursday, they asked me, so how was the Johnny Appleseed guy? I said, fantastic. Really? And then I was getting grief from three or four people. And then once I said the interview was great, they're like, come to think of it, I bet you it would be pretty interesting. I heard some of it. I was really fascinated by it, right? So they were all bullying me or making fun of me. And then after the guy came on and it was a wonderful interview, then only then they begrudgingly gave me that it was an interesting conversation. Do your impression of Larry. I read that one. Do your impression of Larry King. Do you have one of Jack Buck? Probably hard to get that low. How are you? Never forgot the call of the catch by Dwight Clark. Yeah, that was the 49er who caught the ball from Joe Montana to send the San Francisco 49ers to their first ever Super Bowl. I remember that catch. I remember that catch very well. It was before ESPN got started. It was this strange sort of time for ESPN where it just started, nobody's watching, and then the three people who had cable in your town were watching ESPN and watching them call the 49ers all year long. But that helped boost ESPN as well. So, all right, 1-844-2-McGraw, 1-844-262-4729. Text messages, phone lines are open. We'll get to all of them coming up here in a minute. America at Night, back in a moment.
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21: It's a forecast on News Talk 1250 KPRF for tonight. I'm going to be seeing a chance of showers, and then we will see those late into the overnight. 40 for our low tonight, becoming sunny. 57 for Saturday's high. Saturday night, mostly clear. There is a frost as well as 34 for a low. Seeing that into Mother's Day, 55 and sunny. 32, mostly clear with some frost as well. Sunday night into Monday, 65 for Monday's high. That's your forecast on News Talk 1250.
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1: All right, can I tell you a little story that happened to me? I guess it would have been yesterday. And I was on my phone, and I was on Facebook, actually. Apparently that makes me old. I'm learning this. Any self-respecting teenager would not find themselves on Facebook. Any self-respecting, just like nobody would find themselves on MySpace. No self-respecting human being would have a AOL account, apparently. So this is a thing. So these things went sour, and they went sour fast. But yesterday I was on Facebook, and I happened to be scrolling. I was waiting for somebody, nothing to do, playing on my phone. And what popped up was a clip of Jerry Seinfeld. And apparently Jerry Seinfeld was having some conversation with another comedian. And Jerry Seinfeld was paying respects to this younger comedian about how good he was and how he should have confidence in himself. And it was, I'm a big fan of Jerry Seinfeld. So I love when Jerry Seinfeld talks comedy. So I stopped on this and was really riveted to see him talk about this new up-and-coming comedian. So I'm watching this on Facebook. And out of nowhere, I didn't hit a button. I didn't do anything. All of a sudden, in the middle of the video, popped up some picture of a naked lady. And I'll leave it there. And it goes for a good 5 seconds. It was some type of ad for something. It was clearly a naked lady. And then it goes back to the Seinfeld clip. Now, how can that be legal? How can that be acceptable to anybody? I wasn't looking for it. I never go to those sites. Facebook is a, and you know, nothing. Just right out there, not even asking for it, not even looking for it. Boom. That's a problem. Now, I'm a 59-year-old man. Yes, it was offensive, but I'll get over it, right? But a 16-year-old boy, a 12-year-old boy, 12-year-old girl, right? They don't just push those things onto 59-year-old men. So I found it with great interest today. The New York Times has a story, a guest column, talking about how they're seeing cracks in Facebook, and that for the first time, users have gone down. For the first time, they're starting to see cracks in the juggernaut that is Facebook. The guy's been spending money like a drunken sailor. He put let me get the facts here so I don't butcher it any more than I need to. I'd forgotten this, but if you remember, he called the company Meta and no longer Facebook for all sorts of reasons. But started this metaverse where this was so bizarre. Clearly it didn't work. We were going to live our lives with augmented reality glasses on, walking through life, living in an augmented reality. Look, have you seen politics in the last number of years? We're living in an augmented reality. This really isn't reality. This is some type of alternate universe we're in. But he spent $80 billion into that. And a year or two later, sorry, we're not doing that. Then he spent $1 billion on the smart glasses. Oh, my goodness. Everyone's going to walk around with glasses and they can watch a video in these glasses. Well, that didn't work out. But they're saying for the first time that usership is down and that is a troubling sign for a company like Facebook that maximizes its profits on the people who watch. So watch this space. It'll be interesting. Tony texted in. Yes, it was Magic Johnson. I do have a Magic Johnson story. I'll get to that in a second. Let's see here. Who was the up-and-coming comedian that Seinfeld was speaking with? I didn't get it. I didn't get the name because the ad started with some nudie girl. I missed it. I'm still trying to figure out Seinfeld. It's all about nothing to me. Hey-o. There's quite a bit of info on this case. I live in southern New Mexico, and several months ago in the mid-afternoon, a cylindrical object at very high altitude flew above Silver City. It was heading southwest, which is unusual, given that the vast majority flying over this region is headed due south or west. Commercial flights are usually south of us along Interstate 10. Military jets are the ones that travel above this region. The interstate is 50 miles to the south of Silver City. Mm-hmm. Interesting. The race to the bottom started a while ago when states like Illinois and New Jersey and California and all the New England gerrymandered their districts to choke off nearly any Republican representing 40 to 47% of some of those state populations. Texas, Virginia just put a spotlight on it. Look, there's plenty of blame to go around. Republicans started the mid-decade redistricting. That was not a thing until Republicans did it. Look, it's a race to the bottom, and both sides are guilty of it. Neither side wants to play fair, because why would you play fair when the other guy's not playing fair? It's mutually assured destruction, and both sides are doing it. And Americans don't like it, but we say we would love to see these districts drawn 50-50 to get more reasonable candidates in there. But no, you want your crazy, I want my crazy. And that's why we're headed down where we're headed. I'll tell you my Michael Jackson story on Monday. Ran out of time. All right, we're going to do it. That's going to do it for us. Our executive director is Alex Hinton. Our engineer tonight is Richard.
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3: This is your I-94 Ramp Cold Note Update. The 210 I-94 Ramp is closed. The interchange ramp will be closed to all travelers for construction. The traffic to and from Highway 210 and Fergus Falls will be detoured to the County Road 1/Calla Road. Highway 210 will remain open for travelers during construction. Traffic will shift to one side of the bridge and will be reduced to one lane in each direction. For construction updates, visit the Fergus Falls Chamber at FergusFalls.com and click on the Cone Zone. 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

0: this hour from Town Hall. I'm Ron Taylor. President Trump says the leaders of Russia and Ukraine have agreed to a three-day ceasefire and an exchange of prisoners.
1: So they're going to be transferring almost immediately 1,000 prisoners from each side. That's very good. Russia, Ukraine.
2: You plan to talk to them again to try to get
1: I will. I'd like to see a big extension.
0: The president announced on social media that the ceasefire would run through Monday. Saturday is the Victory Day in Russia, a holiday that commemorates the victory over Nazi Germany in World War II. There are still unknowns about the hantavirus that spread on a cruise ship.
3: For the decades that scientists have known about hantavirus, they've almost always believed that the only way you can get it is from being in contact with the droppings, the dried urine of mice or other rodents. Different viruses have different abilities to spread. Some, like measles, can spread like wildfire. Others are harder to spread. You have to be in very close contact with someone who's very sick, who has a lot of symptoms. This hantavirus, if it's spreading from person to person, seems to be in that latter camp.
0: Alabama lawmakers have approved a plan for new U.S. House primaries if courts allow the state to use different congressional districts in this year's elections. Republican Governor Kay Ivey signed the measure into law yesterday, shortly after the legislature approved it. The action came on the same day that the Virginia Supreme Court dealt a major setback to Democrats by overturning a redistricting plan that could have helped Democrats win as many as 4 additional House seats. The Alabama law could set aside the results of the May 19th primaries if courts lift an injunction requiring it to use a map with 2 districts that have largely black populations. You'll find news and analysis at townhall.com. I'm Ron Taylor.
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0: David Attenborough, the excited but hushed voice of the nature programs, turns 100 years old. Correspondent Charles Deledesma has more on the latest centenarian.
8: A birthday message video to David Attenborough is being displayed in central London's Piccadilly Circus as the world's most famous wildlife presenter celebrates his 100th birthday. Later, the BBC hosts a party for Attenborough at the Royal Albert Hall, and cinemas throughout the day are showing his nature films. Through BBC programmes such as Life on Earth, The Private Life of Plants and The Blue Planet, Attenborough has illuminated the beauty, ferocity and sometimes downright weirdness of nature in a hushed, melodic voice that conveys his own awe at what he's witnessing. I'm Charles Deledesma.
0: 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An online system used by thousands of schools and universities is back on its feet following a cyber attack.
9: Canvas is used to manage grades, course notes, assignments, lecture videos, and more. Its outage created chaos as students tried to study for finals. A hacking group called Shiny Hunters claimed responsibility for the breach, according to a cybersecurity threat analyst. The cyber watchdog says the hacking group posted online that nearly 9,000 schools worldwide were affected, with billions of private messages and other records accessed. Rich Thomason reporting.
0: America's employers delivered a surprising 115,000 new jobs last month, despite an economic shock from the Iran war. Hiring was better than the 65,000 that economists had expected, though it decelerated from the 185,000 jobs created in March. The unemployment rate remained low at 4.3%. More on these stories at townhall.com.
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13: Here's your forecast on News Talk 1250 KBRF as we continue through the night tonight, seeing occasional showers. 40 for our low. Winds will be light out of the west as we get into today. Becoming sunny, 57 for our high, 34 for Saturday night's low. See some areas of frost as we get into Mother's Day, 55 sunny for Sunday, more frost as we go Sunday night into Monday, 32 for Sunday night's low, 65 on Monday. That's your forecast on News Talk 1250.
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15: Veterans and veterans' families over the last 30-some-odd years. We'll do that in hour number two. Also, hour number two, there is officially, apparently, a ceasefire with Russia and Ukraine. We're talking to News Nation's White House correspondent Kelly Meyer about what exactly is this ceasefire. Could it lead to some type of peace? What are they saying in the White House? We'll check in with her in our a little bit later in this hour. Right now, though, we're going to check in. Anybody know about this court case going on in California? It's David. It's Godzilla versus King Kong, really, when you think about it. It's Elon Musk versus Sam Altman, and they are suing over who started. It really sounds like they're just throwing tomatoes at each other. But we're going to talk about it because this could be a massive, massive lawsuit. It could change the direction of artificial intelligence. Gary Marcus is with us, author of The Marcus on AI on Substack, Rebooting AI, Building Artificial Intelligence We Can Trust. Gary Marcus, welcome to America at Night.
16: Thanks for having me.
15: It seems like this trial is more about trying to embarrass the other person. What are they actually trying to accomplish here?
16: Well, ego is a big part of this trial, I think, in both directions. But what's really at issue is that OpenAI started as a nonprofit for the benefit of humanity. It told that to the state of California. It told that to the public, to the people it recruited, and it told that to Elon Musk. And then it changed into something entirely different. And Musk is pissed off about that. And I think he's got a case, even though I'm not a big fan of him.
15: Yeah, so it's been going on. Well, I just finished up its second week. Elon Musk has been on the stand. Is Sam Altman going to take the stand at some point?
16: I believe Monday or Tuesday is what they're projecting, and yes, he is going to.
15: Oh, my goodness. So what did we learn about when Elon Musk, what's his case on this?
16: Well, I think Elon, too much, let's say, made it about him and his ego and so forth. But I think as the case has developed, it's pretty clear that OpenAI knew exactly what it was doing, kicked him out, decided to make it a for-profit, and has kind of lost sight of their original mission. And although the nonprofit part of it still exists, they haven't really been paying any attention to it. So it's been a much more commercial entity than it was originally intended. And it was originally intended to focus on things like AI safety, and it's not really doing that all that much. In fact, yeah, a lot of the people who worked on AI safety left.
15: Yeah, so it's been a bad couple of days for CEO Sam Altman. He's been pretty well embarrassed on the stand. What have we learned these last couple of days?
16: Well, people should have learned it all along. I testified next to him at the U.S. Senate in 2023 and eventually realized that he lied while he was sitting there on the stand next to me. And it's been clear to me for a while he's been quite the liar. When he was fired from OpenAI, some people made up tall tales. They said, well, it's about AI safety or whatever. But what the board said was true, which is that they fired him because they couldn't trust him. They said famously that he was not consistently candid. So many of the people on the board really didn't say very much publicly until the trial. And as you note, in the last couple of days, they testified, and they're pretty uniform in regarding him as a very dishonest person.
15: They've shown emails that sort of shows that he was out to get Elon Musk, have they not?
16: Yeah, he was. I mean, he was certainly trying to get rid of Musk at some point. I don't think that that's the only issue, though. I think you know, it's fine that he didn't like Elon Musk or even that he wanted to get rid of Musk. The issue is that he founded the company, or they together founded the company as a nonprofit for the public benefit, and then Altman went and switched that and isn't doing what was promised.
15: Okay, that might be all true, and let's assume for this conversation or for this question it is true. Where's the lawsuit? Founders get thrown out of companies all the time. People lose control of companies all the time. Where's the lawsuit?
16: It's not about control. It's about whether they're following the nonprofit mission, right? I mean, they got tax benefits out of that. They, you know, I think Elon would argue that they committed fraud on him. You know, he put up a lot of the money. They relied on his name for recruiting. You know, he helped, as was revealed in the trial, he helped do a lot of the recruiting, doing what they call closing. So somebody would be interested, and he would go in and have a conversation and put his prestige on the line to bring them and so forth. So, you know, the legal stuff is murky here, and there's a jury there, but they're only what's called an advisory jury. So it's really ultimately up to the judge to decide the legal matters. I think the factual matters are pretty clear. The company was founded as a nonprofit. It's basically functioning as a for-profit now. It's basically not doing what it told the state of California it would do in its nonprofit tax filings.
15: I find it hard to believe that a company like this, with all of the lawyers and the money and everything and all the hedge funds and private equities, and they wouldn't have gotten their legal ducks in a row to legally take it from a nonprofit to a for-profit company.
16: Well, that's a lot of what the trial is about, and some of it's about what people intended to do and things like that. I think the most vivid piece of evidence was actually the diary of Greg Brockman, who's now the president and was the co-founder and was CTO at the time of this transition. And his diary, in large part, I think supports Elon's discussion of what happened. And he just thinks it's fine, and Elon thinks that it's not fine, and it's up to the judge to decide.
15: Where does Elon Musk's mother of his children come into all this?
16: Well, you're talking about Siobhan Zillis. He actually, yeah, I think, has 14 children, 14 known children. She is the mother of four of them. So she has a very interesting role because she was on the board of OpenAI's nonprofit, not the for-profit part. And when she was originally there, there was only the nonprofit. And she eventually developed a relationship with Elon. In fact, I think, if I remember from testimony, she met Elon at OpenAI's offices. And eventually he became the father of her children, and then they had a relationship in that order. I know that's unusual, and I'm leaving out a couple details. We don't have to go into all of them. But so she has a relationship with Elon, has kids with Elon, but was on OpenAI's board and eventually left out of a conflict of interest, apparently, when Elon decided to start his own AI company. She felt that that was too much conflict. But she kept OpenAI pretty apprised of things, maybe not entirely. I think that OpenAI found out about the kids in the news and not from her. So there's a lot of, you know, detail there. Some of the testimony was about that. But the fundamental issue is, I think OpenAI used her as a conduit to Elon. Elon used her to try to get information about OpenAI. And so there's some question about what her role is. I thought she did a good job on the stand. I heard some of the testimony, but we'll see how the different lawyers, you know, play that in their closing arguments and so forth.
15: Yeah. CEO Sam Altman, who, as you said, is going to take the stand early next week, their argument is that Elon Musk wanted it to merge with Tesla. How well are those legs for that side of this story?
16: I don't know. I think that there's some truth in that. I think that a lot of different things were considered. That came clear both in Greg Brockman's testimony and in Siobhan Zillis, the woman we were just talking about, in her testimony.

0: can't quite figure out what is their product right now. I mean, obviously, everybody knows ChatGPT, but a lot of the users of that are, in fact, most of them are consumers that are on so-called free plan and not paying for it. And so they need to figure out, you know, a much bigger source of revenue than they have. And they have not really nailed that question yet.
1: Elon Musk is asking for $150 billion. If he gets anything like that, right, wouldn't that be lights out for this company that's burning through all this cash?
0: Well, I think he's asked for three things, and I'm blanking on one of them. But one of them is cash, but not to him, but to the nonprofit. So that would be a transfer from the for-profit to the nonprofit. The other thing that he's asking for is to dissolve the for-profit altogether. And just keep the nonprofit. There would be no money that goes to Elon. He waived any right to damages to go to him. It's really about what happens to the company. But yes, if the for-profit has to pay $150 billion, I guess they would try to do it in equity. The judge would have to make some decision about that. Again, there's a jury, but the jury is only advisory, and the jury only is advising, I guess, on facts and so forth. The jury doesn't get any say at all on what damages might be. That would be entirely up to the judge if the judge decides that damages should be awarded. But yes, it could be pretty serious for the company. Also, just the things that are coming out are not great for the company. I think, you know, to have so many witnesses, including witnesses with somewhat different backgrounds and relationships, all portray Sam as being fundamentally not to be trusted, is a scary signal to, you know, potential commercial buyers of this. I think if you're using ChatGPT at home, maybe you don't really care. But if you're, you know, cutting a whatever $100 billion deal with them or $5 million deal or whatever, you start to wonder about Sam's integrity, and people might start looking at Anthropic or Google, etc.
1: It's a great point. Sam Altman might win the battle, but he might lose the war. He might be so damaged and so bloodied and so maligned in this that he doesn't win the war.
0: I think that's entirely a possibility. There had already been discussion of replacing him either with the COO or CFO. I think I've heard both in the last few months. I mean, you know, he's flailing and he lost his lead, right? He brought the company to incredible fame, but then Google and Anthropic kind of caught up. And so there's been a lot of discussion, including maybe within inside the company or within the board. It's hard to say exactly what's going on, but there's definitely been discussion about possibly replacing him. And I think one outcome is, yeah, exactly. He wins the lawsuit, walks away. It's very hard to say what's going to happen with the lawsuit, but one possibility is he walks away, but then the board says, look, you know, this is just too much bad press around him and he's not doing that great a job. You know, maybe it's time for somebody else. And yeah, in particular, the company probably has to go public in order to deal with raising enough money to continue what it's doing. And people might think, you know, having him as the face of this as a public company, given his, you know, integrity issues that have been raised a number of times, might not be the best play.
1: Gary Marcus, the book is called Rebooting AI, Building Artificial Intelligence We Can Trust. I got about a minute left. What does this do for all of artificial intelligence? It's bloodied and battered. It's got bad press all over the place. Everyone claims it's going to revolutionize the world, but all you're hearing is a whole lot of anger and a whole lot of angst coming out of artificial intelligence. This trial doesn't help. Where does it go from here?
0: I think we need a reboot, as the title of that book, Rebooting AI, suggests. I think that AI could help humanity, but building all these chatbots that are unreliable, not really trustworthy, is maybe not the way to go. And we may need to go back to the drawing board to build a better AI on different principles. I think we have a lot of science left to do.
1: On Substack, Marcus on AI, Marcus on AI on Twitter or X at Gary Marcus. The book is called Rebooting AI, Building Artificial Intelligence We Can Trust. Gary Marcus, thank you for a great insight tonight. Have a good weekend. Thank you, sir.
0: You too. Thanks a lot.
1: You got it. America at Night. Back in a moment.
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14: Welcome Friday night. Thanks for staying up late with us. We got a busy night for you. Gary Marcus was talking about this Sam Altman, Elon Musk trial, and it is getting juicy and a whole lot of dirty laundry is being aired. If you're not watching it, it's It's also a battle for the soul of artificial intelligence. So it's kind of very important. It's going to affect us all. And there's a bunch of billionaires who are throwing tomatoes at each other. Coming up in just a minute, the White House announced that there is a ceasefire between Russia and Ukraine. Now, they announced this ceasefire for Friday, Saturday, and Sunday, but it quickly unraveled. Both sides are blaming each other for their continued fighting. And so, is it a ceasefire in name only? We're going to have on the White House correspondent for News Nation, Kelly Meyer. We'll find out what exactly is going on. We have a ceasefire, apparently, in Ukraine and Russia. Fighting continues. We have some type of ceasefire in the Persian Gulf, and we're waiting on whether or not Iran decides they want to agree to have an agreement that says we agree to have to talk about possibly an agreement in 30 days. So there's a lot of fingers in the dike, if you will. They're saying ceasefires, but it seems to be tentative in Ukraine and in Russia, as well as in the Middle East. So we're going to talk about that. Next hour, it is Military Appreciation Month. We're going to talk to a woman who started a wonderful organization. And did you hear the news that the Virginia State Supreme Court threw out that vote of the people a couple of days ago where they were going to redraw the maps? The Virginia State Supreme Court says not so fast. No. And it's pretty hard to appeal a state Supreme Court ruling. So Virginia looks like it's going to go back, benefiting the Republicans. We're going to talk to a Democrat who was the head of the state D.C. Democratic Party and get his thoughts on where the Democrats go from here. And is there a race to the bottom, and where is the bottom when it comes to gerrymandering? Because that certainly is a tit-for-tat situation. And then, of course, open phones. In hour number three, we are just getting started. It's America at Night. Stay right there. Back in a moment with News Nation White House correspondent Kelly Meyer. America at Night, back in a moment.
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2: With SRN News, I'm Ron Taylor. The U.S. military says its forces fired on and disabled two Iranian oil tankers after exchanging fire with Iranian forces in the Strait of Hormuz overnight. The United Arab Emirates, meanwhile, reporting another missile and drone attack Friday. The violence further undermines a month-old ceasefire that U.S. officials insist remains in effect. President Trump says the leaders of Russia and Ukraine have agreed to his request for a three-day ceasefire and an exchange of prisoners. The president said that such a halt to hostilities could be the beginning of the end of the long war between them. America's employers delivering a surprising 115,000 new jobs last month, despite an economic shock from the war. Hiring was better than the 65,000 that economists had expected, though it decelerated from the 185,000 jobs created in March. The unemployment rate remained at a low 4.3%. This is SRN News.
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10: Hey, we're waiting for Kelly Meyer to connect with us, the White House correspondent for News Nation. So we'll get into her. We'll check in with her in just a couple minutes. But other news, the government today, this is, right, you've been waiting for this since the 1950s. The government today released, apparently, all they know about UFOs and UFO sightings. In recent years, the government has wanted to disclose more and more information, including videos, historical documents, grainy images. And yes, Congress has held hearings of its own in search for the answers. Today, the Pentagon released all of what they called new, never-before-seen files related to unidentified flying objects on a webpage with fonts and graphics reminiscent of a 1990s sci-fi thriller. We'll talk about that coming up in Open Phones in hour number three. Don't forget the text line, 1-844-2-McGraw, 1-844-262-4729. You can certainly text your questions and your comments. Do we have Kelly Meyer? We have Kelly Meyer. She is of News Nation. She's also a White House correspondent. And the last time, Kelly Meyer, you were on the show, you so diligent were you that you were taking a cab but told the cab to wait while you finished the conversation with us. So we hope you're a little less stressed tonight than you were on that day. Thank you, and welcome back to the show.
11: Thank you for having me. Yeah, I'm at the White House still tonight because we're waiting for President Trump to get back from an event. So we are still on the clock, still hanging out here with you, so no worries.
10: Well, thanks for spending a couple minutes with us tonight. Russia and Ukraine announced a ceasefire with the help of the United States. What can you tell us? What do we know?
11: Yeah, so that's actually something that I asked President Trump about as he was leaving the White House tonight for his event. And I asked him if Putin was the one that asked him for the ceasefire. And the president, no, he was the one that asked for it, that Putin and Zelensky agreed to. And it begins on Saturday and it lasts for 3 days. But the president told me that he wants to speak with Putin and Zelensky again, and he would like to see a big extension of the ceasefire, he tells me. And this is something that he's been working on since he came back into office. But this is some movement that we've seen that we maybe weren't expecting today with all the talk on Iran happening.
10: Yeah, there's been fits and starts when it comes to Russia and Ukraine. Russia's played a cat and mouse game. But it seems like Vladimir Putin really wanted some type of peace for this Victory Day parade. That seems to be the impetus for this at least 3-day ceasefire.
11: Yeah, and that's kind of why I was asking the president if it was Putin that was the one that asked for this, because it seemed like, you know, he has this Victory Day parade, this annual parade that is meant to kind of celebrate the Soviet involvement in the end of World War II and defeating the Nazis. And this year's parade is going to have a little less military hardware. They're doing a scaled back version, but they were concerned over threats from Iran or from Ukrainian drones, rather. And then Ukraine was saying that they wouldn't do anything, that they would like to see this prisoner exchange happen. So that's what we're going to see in this agreement, not only a 3-day ceasefire, but an exchange of 1,000 prisoners on each side that President Trump told me tonight that is going to happen immediately. But we don't know if this is going to go longer or extend beyond this weekend.
10: Now, Ukraine, surprisingly, I guess to a lot of people, also agreed to this 3-day ceasefire, right? They're the ones who've been sort of hesitant because they don't want to agree to anything while still losing land in this, right? Russia is still occupying land that Ukraine claims is their own. But Ukraine agreed to this through 3-day ceasefire.
11: They did. And Zelensky did put out a post on X tonight talking about that, saying that, at least from what he said earlier today, he said that he hopes that Russia basically holds up their end of the bargain and agrees to the ceasefire. Zelensky isn't putting much trust in Putin and the Kremlin right now, but he did agree to it, too. And that's what the president said, that they both agreed to this, and then they'll see if they could get it even longer than just this weekend.
10: Yeah. Now, with that said, we're not off to a very good start. Is this a ceasefire in name only? Because it seems like there's been quite a bit of fighting that has continued since both sides have agreed to this ceasefire.
11: Yeah, and that's definitely also the challenge. I mean, we've seen that in some other ceasefire agreements, too, even when we're coming back and talking about Iran and the U.S. with the exchange of fire and the Strait of Hormuz. But it may be, you know, we'll have to see. We'll have to see what the president says if they are maintaining both of their ends of the bargain and kind of how it progresses over the weekend.
10: Any movement on the Middle East with the Strait of Hormuz and Iran?
11: So right now, the White House is waiting for a response from Iran. Even the president telling us tonight that he is waiting for a letter, he said, from Iran tonight and said, we'll see. He's basically saying, we'll see how this goes. We'll see if they respond. He did warn that if they don't give a response, he said maybe we'll have to go back to Project Freedom, which is his idea to help ships, kind of transit the Strait of Hormuz. That was something that he paused on Tuesday, just before it even really began, at the request of Pakistan, who's mediating these negotiations. And he said, maybe we'll have to go back to Project Freedom Plus. So indicating that not only Project Freedom, but there could be other things on the table as well if they don't get back to the U.S.
10: Donald Trump's great at putting deadlines on. There's no deadline for this Iranian agreement to agree to talk about agreeing. So we've been waiting now three, four days, I guess. How long does America wait before they realize a non-answer is an actual answer?
11: Yeah, it's a good question. And I think, the president was saying, there's no deadline, there's no timeline, I'm not rushed. But then at the same time, also kind of wanting to get this response in. And it seems as though he really wants this response before he leaves for China, which is coming up next week. I think he leaves on Tuesday to meet with the Chinese officials and President Xi Jinping Wednesday through Friday. And he would like to go there with a deal done. China is one of the biggest buyers of Iranian oil. So to be able to go there and say he's been able to negotiate an end to this, he probably wants to do, but we don't know if that's going to be something that happens. But it indicates to him saying that we're expecting a response today, that maybe there was some 48-hour deadline on this that he laid out that we didn't know about, that he didn't want to say vocally, but we'll see if there may be something that he might put on it. He does go back and forth on deadlines.
10: Yeah, this meeting with China has been delayed. Any chance, Kelly Meyer, White House correspondent from News Nation, any chance that this gets delayed again?
11: That's something I've been really wondering, how the president leaves the United States when there really is a conflict, a war ongoing. Even if he says the ceasefire is holding and there's a ceasefire right now, there is still an exchange of fire in the Strait of Hormuz. The U.S. just had fired on two Iran-flagged tankers. We saw the exchange of fire yesterday with U.S. Navy ships. So, there's that question of whether or not he will leave the U.S., especially, at a time when, the safety and concern over any kind of Iran-backed retaliation is a big question as well. So we don't know at the end of the day if he might say, I'm going to have to postpone this. And that could be a big thing and a big piece of news that happens early next week.
10: Yeah, let's talk about the musings inside the castle. Trump reportedly about to fire the chief of the FDA. What do you know about this?
11: Yeah, there were some rumblings about that in Washington today. The president was asked about it. He didn't seem to kind of say anything about that. He's kind of brushing it off that he wasn't going anywhere. I even actually have the number of the FDA commissioner. I texted him tonight just to kind of cut right to the chase. Did not hear back on that. So he actually is set to appear on Capitol Hill next week. So we'll see if he is and does in fact last as long to appear on Capitol Hill. That there was some talk within the administration or some sort of kind of indicating that the president wasn't happy with the speed at which Marty became the FDA commissioner. And whether or not he was going to be up, but the president wasn't really going to give any kind of, inclination on that one way or the other tonight.
10: Yeah, there's all sorts of speculation about Kash Patel. As of now, apparently he still has the full support of the president, no?
11: He does, yeah, and that's something that was another thing that was floating around, whether or not he was going anywhere. But it seems as though for him, for others that there were rumors about, like Hegseth, they all seem to have the support of the president. But he does often say that until then, they don't have the support of the president anymore when they find out via a True Social post or somewhere else that they aren't getting to keep their job. So we'll have to see what happens with the FDA commissioner specifically.
10: News Nation White House correspondent Kelly Meyer. Kelly, you have been so gracious with your time in the past. We thank you for taking a couple minutes tonight. You said you're waiting around the White House for President Trump to get back from a meeting. So you can, that's the life of a glamorous White House correspondent on a Friday night, probably having cold pizza, waiting around for somebody to come back to the office, right?
11: Exactly. Not even just vending machine food and soda, just to kind of hang out until he gets back. But, you pinch yourself too. Like, these nights are great. You kind of sit around with the other reporters and photographers that have been here for decades, and you tell old stories about what, the White House was like with Reagan or Clinton, and it's kind of fun. So, I love it no matter if it's going slow or fast. It's an amazing beat to be on.
10: Yeah, no question about it. All right, well, enjoy those stale M&Ms from the vending machine. News Nation White House correspondent Kelly Meyer, great work as always. Thanks for checking in, and be safe down the road, and we'll talk to you soon.
11: Thank you. You too.
10: You got it. News Nation White House correspondent Kelly Meyer. A lot of people think those jobs are glamorous. A lot of people think those jobs are, it's not an easy gig. You wait around and wait around, and all of a sudden there's a flurry of activity for 5 minutes, and then it's over with. So you might wait 4 or 5 hours, and there's a flurry of activity. The president comes in. If he chooses to talk, he talks. If he doesn't choose to talk, you don't talk. You need a quote for your story. Your editors are on you for this and that. And, you know, it's the nature of the beast. And then the president, you ask a question to the president doesn't like you. He chews you out for it. It is not an easy beat. And a Friday night, she'd probably want to be doing 1,000 other things, but this is her role, and she does it well. So we appreciate her joining us for a couple minutes. News Nation White House correspondent Kelly Meyer. That's a true story. The last time she was on the show, she was mid-sentence. She said, hold on a second. No, drop me off on the other corner. And she was, I think she was in an Uber. She was going back to the White House for another news conference. So there you go. All right. When we come back, I'll tell you more about that the UFO files that they release, and I'll do my best Art Bell impression. America at Night, back in a moment.
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17: Are you? Here's your forecast on News Talk 1250 KBRF as we continue through the night tonight, seeing occasional showers. 40 for our low. Winds will be light out of the west as we get into today. Becoming sunny, 57 for our high, 34 for Saturday night's low. See some areas of frost as we get into Mother's Day. 55 sunny for Sunday. More frost as we go Sunday night into Monday. 32 for a Sunday night's low, 65 on Monday. That's your forecast on News Talk 1250.
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10: All right, welcome back. Let's talk about these UFOs. The Pentagon today released online what they're calling new and never-before-seen files dating back decades related to unidentified flying objects. So, years and years ago, I interviewed President Jimmy Carter. And amongst the questions I was asking, by the way, what a gentlemanly man. Just could not have been any nicer and more accommodating. It was just a pleasure to talk to the man. But I asked him towards the end of the interview, I said, you've been very forthcoming in acknowledging that you've seen some type of UFOs. And he says, oh, absolutely, absolutely, I've seen UFOs. And I thought, like, I got the president of the United States to admit that there were aliens. And he says to me, oh, there's no doubt. Rosalind and I saw this, and that. We've seen all sorts of unidentified flying objects. He says, now, look, he says, I don't know if they're aliens or not. He says, but they were flying, and we could not identify them. So what else do you call them other than unidentified flying objects, UFOs? And I was kind of crestfallen. I was like, oh, well, that's kind of cheating. Yeah, okay. If I see a plane or a bird and I can't tell what it is, it's identified, unidentified. And so, yeah, it's an unidentified flying object. But anyway, I digress. So the government releases these documents. And the Pentagon calls him, all right, enough with the music, Richard. It's like we're in the episode of FX. So they're calling them new, never-before-seen files related to UFOs on their webpage. President Trump says, promise fulfilled. The Pentagon also said that more records would be released on a rolling basis. Now, I'm getting somewhere with this. Many of the files included documents from the 1960s between the space race between the U.S. and the Soviet Union. In fact, there's a really interesting page where Michael Collins and Buzz Aldrin are having a conversation, and it's a transcript of a conversation they're having, trying to explain what they saw when they were looking out the window. They said it was some type of looked to be like a laser, and they thought it was the SIVB, which they radioed down to Earth, and Earth said, well, that's 6,000 miles away. It can't be that. But they said it looked like they felt a bump. If they thought it was a laser, truly an unidentified flying object while they are up in space. Who knows, right? I mean, these guys could have been sleep deprived. They're around the surface of the moon. Who knows what's going on, right? I think I've got somebody's walking in the house at 3 o'clock in the morning when I roll over and fall asleep. So who knows, right? So they've also released a number of other things. Aerial photos of Navy pilots who say they saw flying objects with no visible engines, exhaust plumes that could reach 30,000 feet in hypersonic speeds. The director of National Intelligence released a report cataloging 143 unexplained aerial photos dating back to 2004. So a lot of photos that are kind of grainy, and I guess that's an unidentified flying object. But here's the deal. And this is what I'm getting to, all this. Right now, many people believe that there are aliens. Some think that they could be living amongst us. And all these people think the government's lying to us. Okay. Clearly, the government's lying. We don't care that even if they release these documents, the government's still lying to us. They know for a fact that there are aliens out here. They're just not telling us. Well, if, in fact, the government did release definitive information that UFOs existed and that there were aliens who had come to visit us and that they're living amongst us or some variation of that story, you know that there would be another group of people, probably just as prevalent, claiming that the government's lying to us and that that's fake and that those really aren't aliens. And so there would be a whole other group of people, if it was ever proven that there were aliens living amongst us, there'd be a whole other group of Americans who wouldn't believe it. So you can't win for losing. Right now, people think the government's lying to us. And that there really are aliens, but they're just not telling us. And then if and when they ever did tell us and showed us proof, people would think it would be doctored. People would think it'd be made up. People would think it'd be the government would be lying to us, trying to control us, trying to scare us into paying more taxes. They need more taxes to defend against the alien attackers. They're doing this just for their own profiteering. So it doesn't matter what the government says. There's going to be people, when it comes to UFOs, who don't believe them. So it's a never-ending cycle. Neil deGrasse Tyson was excited to see this, but he said it's kind of a much ado about nothing. Yeah, okay, fine. They release all this stuff, but they're unidentified flying objects. But that doesn't mean they're unidentified. They're only unidentified to us. They could be something that is very explainable. And if they ever did come and visit us, we wouldn't believe it anyway. So there you go. Stay right there. We're just getting started. Our executive director is Alex Hinton. Our engineer tonight is Richard Good. I'm McGraw Millhaven. And this is America at Night on Westwood One.
0: The U.S.
1: I'm Tony Goldwyn. 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

0: news this hour from Town Hall. I'm Ron Taylor. President Trump says there will be a three-day ceasefire in the war between Russia and Ukraine, along with an exchange of prisoners.
1: Posting on Truth Social Friday, Trump said the truce would last from Saturday to Monday, saying, quote, I am pleased to announce that there will be a three-day ceasefire in the war between Russia and Ukraine. Russia had previously announced a two-day unilateral ceasefire to mark its May 9th World War II Victory Day on Saturday. Ukraine previously stated that it, too, had offered a truce, but this had been ignored by Moscow. Trump also wrote, talks are continuing on ending the war, adding that, we are getting closer and closer every day. Bill Alexander, Washington.
0: Officials are taking precautions in the wake of that hantavirus outbreak on a cruise ship that has killed three people. Dr. John Lowe says Americans from the MV Hondas will be heading to the National Quarantine Unit at the University of Nebraska Medical Center.
2: We are tracking that the ship that is in focus will arrive in the Canary Islands sometime Sunday. And at that point, we're aware that all of the passengers and crew will come off of the ship, and the passengers that are on that ship will be moved back to their home countries. So what we've been called on to do is to support the U.S. In bringing back a group of American citizens back to the U.S. safely and to ensure that they're safely monitored.
0: America's employers delivered a surprising 115,000 new jobs last month, despite an economic shock from the Iran war. Hiring was better than the 65,000 that economists had expected, though it decelerated from the 185,000 jobs created in March. The unemployment rate remained low at 4.3%. The war hasn't affected the American job market so far. News and analysis at townhall.com.
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0: It's free diapers for everyone. Well, at least in California.
4: California will soon provide infants with hundreds of free diapers before they leave hospitals after birth. Officials say the goal is to ease the financial burden on families welcoming newborns in the notoriously costly state. The state will provide 400 diapers to each newborn through participating hospitals. The program in its first year will be limited to hospitals largely serving low-income patients, and then it will expand statewide after that. Rich Thomason reporting.
0: Stocks rose to records following the latest sign that the nation's job market's doing better than economists expected. The S&P 500 climbed 0.8% yesterday to an all-time high after a report said employers added more jobs last month than expected. The Dow edged up 0.1%, and the NASDAQ composite rallied 1.7% at the closing bell. More news at townhall.com. Verdicts are reached for four suspects in Haiti's 2021 presidential assassination.
5: A jury in Miami has convicted four men in the assassination of Haitian President Jovenel Moïse. They were found guilty of conspiring to kill or kidnap the elected leader, providing material support, and violating the U.S. Neutrality Act. Prosecutors say the men helped put together and finance the plot. More than two dozen foreign mercenaries are alleged to have attacked Moïse's home near Port-au-Prince in July of 2021, killing him and wounding his wife. Several other suspects charged have taken plea deals and are serving life sentences. Another 20 people, mostly Colombian soldiers, face charges in Haiti, where spiraling gang violence and a crumbling judiciary have stalled the investigation. I'm Jennifer King.
0: Alabama lawmakers have approved a plan for a new U.S. House primaries if courts allow the state to use different congressional districts in this year's elections. Republican Governor Kay Ivey signed the measure into law yesterday. More on these stories at townhall.com. Ramp.com.
6: This is your I-94 Ramp Cold Zone Update. The 210 I-94 ramp is currently closed, and the interchange ramps will be closed to all travelers during construction. Traffic to and from Highway 210 in Fergus Falls will be detoured to County Road 1 / Tower Road. Highway 210 will remain open for travelers during construction. Traffic will shift to one side of the bridge and will be reduced to one lane in each direction. For construction updates, visit the Fergus Falls Chamber at FergusFalls.com and click on the Cone Zone.
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6: Here's your forecast on News Talk 1250 KBRF as we continue through the night tonight, seeing occasional showers. 40 for our low. Winds will be light out of the west as we get into today. Becoming sunny, 57 for our high, 34 for Saturday night's low. See some areas of frost as we get into Mother's Day. 55 sunny for Sunday. More frost as we go Sunday night into Monday. 32 for Sunday night's low, 65 on Monday. That's your forecast on News Talk 1250.
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13: Iranian targets in the Strait of Hormuz, and Iran is accusing the U.S. of targeting civilian areas. Iran, by the way, targeting our destroyers in the Strait of Hormuz as well. So, you know, both sides are exchanging fire. This is how President Trump described what happened earlier today.
14: And passed by a vote of the people, but the Supreme Court said no. It was unconstitutional, according to the state, according to the people who sit on the Virginia State Supreme Court. So they're not going to let Virginia do it. It's a big win for the GOP, huge win for the GOP in this race to the bottom, where it's a tit for tat, where all the polls say that nobody likes this, but nobody really asked us because it's all about winning. We're going to talk to a Democrat, a Democratic Washington, D.C. State Party chair, former, and a lawyer, and we'll get his thoughts on this, and the good, the bad, and the ugly. And does this demoralize the Democratic base? What does this do? Are there the law of unintended consequences? We'll talk about all that with him coming up a little bit later on. But this month, May, is National Military Appreciation Month, and today is National Military Spouse Day. So in honor of that, we found a woman who was doing God's work. She lost her husband in a plane crash, as well as seven other soldiers. And she was so stricken by grief, she started an organization helping other families with grief. And she's been doing that for 30-some-odd years. It is a program called TAPS, and it is highly, highly recognized as being a savior for thousands and thousands of military families. And so this one terrible accident, this one grief-stricken woman has turned that grief into a powerful, powerful tool. So we're going to come back and talk to her and give you a chance to hear about a wonderful story born out of tragic circumstances. So that's the plan. And then when we come back, we're going to take your phone calls in the third hour. Also, don't forget, everything you hear here turns into a podcast. So go where all podcasts are found and just search America at Night. 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America at Night, back in a moment.
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0: 7 other soldiers were killed in an Army plane crash. I was also serving in the Air National Guard. You know, there was a moment where I just thought, because I was a military officer, because I had worked with nonprofits and had worked in helping people cope with trauma, that I'd be able to just help everybody through this horrible tragedy. And that fantasy lasted about 30 seconds. And then I just couldn't breathe. Life had stopped. And it was a very long journey to just find a way forward. And I started looking, you know, for those kind of organizations I knew had to exist for military families who had lost loved ones. Back in the early 90s, it didn't exist, nor had it ever existed in America for the families of our fallen heroes.
1: Those are the best types of organizations, the one that don't exist and the one you need, and that sort of spurred on the energy. The Tragedy Assistance Program for Survivors, called TAPS. Tell us about where you got the idea and what does it do?
0: Well, you know, it took 2 years of really looking at the needs. You know, the military does a magnificent job of rendering final honors, providing a final rest place, and administering benefits to those who are eligible, and that's primarily widow and children. But that's it as it should be. And then it's incumbent on the families, on us, our community, to come together to help each other find our way forward, to be a support to each other as only we can with our lived experience, to grieve together. And then the other services TAPS provides, the core capabilities are a 24/7 national military survivor helpline that's answered live around the clock, because grief is not 9 to 5 or Monday through Friday. It's Mother's Day and Father's Day and 2 o'clock in the morning. And it's casework assistance, it's community-based care, all the things that only we can do for each other. So that's been the foundation of TAPS now for 30 years.
1: That's a wonderful story. Bonnie, as you know probably better than anybody, military families don't like to talk. They don't like to share. They rub dirt on it, and they keep on keeping on. So it must be very difficult sometimes to get these people who are in such grief-stricken modes to sort of open up and share, because that's the way to healing. So how do you get them to open up?
0: Oh, you know what? It's almost, when we get in our own community, it's the opposite, that, you know, especially for kids, to finally connect with another kid who's lost their dad. Because at school, guess what? They're the only kid without a father. You know, comes to their soccer games. But once they get around kids where they can speak openly and honestly, where we can create safe spaces for families who've lost a service member to suicide, or they've been caregivers for years and now have lost their veteran to illness, you know, that's the magic of what we do. And that's the community we have created for the families of America's fallen heroes.
1: Bonnie Carroll with us, who established Tragedy Assistance Program for Survivors. I'm assuming there's a lot of volunteers that help you out?
0: We have wonderful volunteers. We've got, you know, corporations that step in to help us, and we've got military members that volunteer to be military mentors for the kids and to be that bridge to, you know, especially for our teen boys that don't have a dad. Our military mentors, you know, do things like help them learn to shave or tie a tie. It's really a wonderful community of support.
1: How are you funded?
0: Entirely privately. We are funded by the generosity of Americans who understand service and sacrifice and know how important this is to honor and remember lives lived in defense of democracy. But it's very purposeful that we are a private organization alongside military casualty. So it allows us to extend support to all those grieving loss, parents, siblings, everyone who has suffered that loss.
1: We should say, Bonnie Carroll, that this isn't just any organization. This organization is so revered that in 2015, you won the Presidential Medal of Freedom from President Barack Obama. Tell me about that experience.
0: Oh, you know, President Obama really was very connected with our organization. He carried the weight of the sacrifices made in Iraq and Afghanistan. They weighed heavy on his heart. He connected with us regularly, asking about particular families he was worried about. And so he recognized how

0: much we do to fill this gap, to provide this support, to honor those who have died in service to America. And so it was, was an honor not only for me personally, but on behalf of all of our families to receive that recognition.
1: Give me a sense, Bonnie, of how many phone calls, how many services, how many lives have you touched? I'm sure you keep some of those numbers.
0: Oh, well, hundreds of thousands. But, you know, what most people don't understand is the loss rate right now is higher than it was at the height of the Iraq and Afghanistan wars. Right now, in 2025, last year, we had 9,560 new family members coming to us for support. And those are losses due to suicides, due to illnesses, all as a result of those 20 years of deployments. So it's a much, much, much higher need than I think most people realize.
1: So even though the war is technically over, there are still casualties.
0: Absolutely. And, you know, we have done a magnificent job of being able to keep our service members alive in the golden hour and get them evacuated. But now we're seeing deaths due to injuries and illnesses. And for our families, that means that maybe for 20 years they've been a caregiver or living with someone battling post-traumatic stress. So it's a very difficult journey for our families today.
1: So you have a call center, I'm assuming, but do you have individual states set up with different chapters? How does that work?
0: You know, we don't organize by chapters because our families are in every community in America, hundreds of thousands of families all across the nation. So we provide support centralized and then connect families with others with the same or similar lived experience, that peer connection, dad's talking to another dad, or a young widow who was pregnant at the time of her husband's suicide talking to another widow in that same exact circumstance. So it just, you know, it's that really special connection that lets them know they are not alone in this world, and together we're going to honor our loved ones and get through it.
1: Bonnie Carroll with us for a couple more minutes today. Is May is National Military Appreciation Month, and today especially is Military Spouses Appreciation Day. Bonnie, I want to ask you, this organization, TAPS, you started, is so well received and so well respected that President Bush made you the White House liaison to the Department of Veterans Affairs. Tell me about that experience.
0: Well, you know, after 9/11, I was mobilized to active duty as a reserve officer, and then actually detailed over to the Pentagon Family Assistance Center and was able to work with hundreds of families there, bring in our TAPS peer mentors. But it was out of that assignment that I was then placed as White House liaison to the VA.
1: And does the talking, when your counselors, I'm sure they go through massive training because it's a little different dealing with a veteran or an active duty family or person as opposed to a civilian?
0: You know, it is. There is, you know, a special language that we all have in the military. We talk in the same terms. We use the same acronyms. We have, you know, many of the same shared experiences. And that that does create that bond between our families. So we connect families by relationship, by circumstance, and that's the magic of understanding that you are just, that you're not alone, that you have others around you who can understand and create the safe space for you to grieve.
1: Yeah. Tell me about your grief. It's been since 1992. This is helping you grieve still, even today?
0: It absolutely. You know, it's a lifetime. And every time I get to talk about my husband now, it's with gratitude for the fact that we had the time that we did, and I'm so proud of his service. And there was that shift from the pain of the loss to the gratitude for the life.
1: Mm. Do you have a story or two you like to tell that sort of brings what you've done home?
0: You know, it's seeing now the kids that have grown up in Good Grief Camp. Since TAPS has been around now for over 30 years, we've had children come to us in strollers who now have grown up with this wonderful community, graduated from Good Grief Camp, and with this whole wonderful community of friends around them, they become legacy mentors. Many of them join the military themselves and then continue to give back and support. So that has just been amazing to see.
1: Mm. What do you think your husband would say?
0: I think he would love this. I think he'd be incredibly proud. And I know this is something that would have been very important to him. He was a soldier who always took care of the troops and put them first. And that's what we do at TAPS. We take care of our families.
1: Mm. Do you have any children? Did you and Tom have any children?
0: You know, we had foster kids that we were taking care of, and that certainly was the plan to have our own. But tragically, he died before we could realize that dream.
1: Yeah. Bonnie Carroll with us for a couple more minutes. The organization she started back in 1994 is Tragedy Assistance Program for Survivors. Bonnie, two more questions, and I'll let you go. And that is this. How do people get a hold of you? How do people find out more, whether they are a veteran or an active duty family member or somebody in that who needs your assistance?
0: 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We will call immediately. This is family. And this is what we do for each other.
1: And then lastly, this does not run on goodwill and good stories alone. You need cold, hard cash. How can people help? How can people donate?
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1: 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That's Bonnie Carroll. She lost her husband in a 1992 Army plane crash along with seven others. 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And Bonnie, the organization you started is TAPS. 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
1: Well, Bonnie Carroll, I've just had a chance. 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Thank you for telling your story. And thank you for what you did, because you know better than anybody that you have helped thousands of thousands through the very difficult times.
0: Thank you. It's been an honor to be on with you.
1: Bonnie Carroll. The organization is called TAPS. To find out more, TAPS.org. Bonnie, best of luck to you down the road.
0: Thank you.
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6: With SRN News, I'm Ron Taylor. The congressional map appears to be tilting more red amid the latest flurry of redistricting developments across the U.S. Virginia Supreme Court this week rejected a new redistricting plan on procedural grounds. It could have helped Democrats pick up as many as four more seats. Other southern states are moving to erase majority black districts as a result of recent Supreme Court decision. The military's latest strike on an alleged drug trafficking boat in the eastern Pacific Ocean has killed two men while leaving one survivor. Video posted on social media yesterday by Southern Command shows a black boat-shaped image before what appears to be an explosion, followed by a column of fire rising from the ocean. The Pentagon has begun releasing files on UFOs, tapping into public curiosity about unidentified phenomena. The files feature intriguing sightings, such as a bright object making a 90-degree turn over Kazakhstan and Buzz Aldrin observing on Apollo 11. This is SRN News.
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1: Welcome back to America at Night. It was a huge blow to Democrats today when the Virginia State Supreme Court struck down the new congressional districts that the voters approved just a couple of days ago. To talk about it is A. Scott Bolden. He serves as a political contributor for News Nation. He's also the former State Party D.C. Democratic Party chair. Good morning, Scott Bolden. Welcome to America at Night.
12: Hey, good morning. Glad to be here with you.
1: So what happened?
12: Well, you know, when you're in the Virginia Supreme Court and you got lifetime or long-term appointments, you tend to follow the law. Here, this decision was very disappointing because it really undermines the will of the voters. But it's coming also on the heels of a Supreme Court case that struck down the gerrymandering, or how you cut up these districts in Louisiana. If you follow that as precedent, and I'm a lawyer, longtime litigator, if you follow the precedent for the Supreme Court, then it's not surprising that they struck this down. And let me be real clear. You know, Chief Justice Roberts often says that the Supreme Court justices are not political actors. However, that creeps into almost every decision at the state level. My dad's a former judge, and how they get to a conclusion is if they have been a conservative all their life, then they take a very conservative view, but the law's got to work for them. But I think in following that decision of the Supreme Court, they struck this down. The timing couldn't be worse because, in my opinion, the Democrats and the Republicans are racing to the bottom in regard to these redrawing these districts to kind of outwin the other in regard to the number of houses, I'm sorry, the number of seats in the U.S. House of Representatives. It is just undermines our democracy, and I'd say that to both parties, if you will.
1: We'll get to that race to the bottom in a second, but let me ask you this. Is there any chance to appeal this? It was a state Supreme Court decision, so is that the end of the road? Is this the final ruling?
12: Well, I'm not barred in the state of Virginia, but I will say this. In most jurisdictions, you can do a motion for reconsideration. You can ask for a hearing with the full Virginia Supreme Court. I'm not sure whether they had all the justices there or not. But you could also appeal to the Supreme Court, U.S. Supreme Court, directly from a state Supreme Court decision. But if the basis for that ruling was consistent with what we heard last week from the Supreme Court, arguing that you can gerrymander for political purposes and for political gain, you just can't use race as a factor. And if that poured into the Virginia State Supreme Court decision, then it would essentially be a nullity. It's not worth going to the U.S. Supreme Court. And if you tried to go, they may or may not take it at the U.S. Supreme Court level. So you're between a rock and a hard place here. And it's just really, really unfortunate because it undermines the will of the people and the voters for the state of Virginia.
1: This really is becoming comical in this race to the bottom. I heard somebody say today, it's a race to the bottom, but we don't know where the bottom is. This could get a lot worse before it gets any better.
12: Yeah, with the midterms coming up in November, if you will, the craziness will have to stop then. But, you know, we've opened up a new doorway to political cynicism at this point. I mean, there's several states that couldn't do this on a timing basis. What happens after the midterms in 2026? You could have several red and blue states now engaging in the new races to the bottom in anticipation of 2028, where you'll have Senate and House races. But more importantly, you'll have a race for the White House in 2028. So, you know, it's just not good for democracy. The voters don't like it. If you look at all the polling, the voters don't like it. And yet our political elected officials, out of fear for survival, if you will, and getting control of one or both houses, you will have these political machinations and these political maneuverings, regardless of how bad it is for democracy. The right or the fight for political survival by these parties in what I would call political tribalism, it's at an all-time height now. No matter how much we talk about we hate political violence, we still have a lot of political violence coming from both sides and those who would be supporters of either the Democrats or the Republicans. It's a sad state of affairs, in my opinion.
1: Let's talk about the politics of all this. As the former Democratic D.C. State Party Chair, pure uh-huh. politics of this. Obviously, this hurts the Democratic chances of retaking the House. Democrats lose some energy over this. Democrats feeling depressed over this. What's the Democratic feeling of this new Supreme Court rule from Virginia?
12: Well, I can't speak for all Democrats, although I'm very active still in the party and in regard to being a major contributor to Democratic causes and candidates across the country. Let me just say this. It's about winning now. You know, the dirty little secret of democracy in politics is that all you got to do is get one more vote than the next guy. You don't have to be the best, the brightest, the richest. Sometimes you are. But the bottom line is you got to get one more vote than the next guy. And so that's what this gerrymandering piece is about, or better yet, creating opportunities to add more seats in less than 10 years, which is normally the process at the state level where you take a consensus or you do a census and then they redraw the districts. the Supreme Court has said you can do it for political purposes. Well, that's a pretty broad piece, and it's political coverage, which means the impact on people of color in most of these jurisdictions where you're redrawing maps, you're redrawing African-Americans and their vote, diluting their vote, but redrawing it to their detriment, because in most Democratic strongholds, even in red states like in Indiana or Louisiana, you politics being what they are, most African-Americans, not all, but most African-Americans are Democrats. And so they're looking for a way out. I mean, when you talk about Democratic, you're looking for a way out. You're looking for more blue states who may not have been targeted by this effort by the DNC to see whether there's a way to maneuver at the state level, especially on blue states, if you will. Or you're in negotiation mode with the Republicans at the state level, right? If I was in the Virginia, in the Virginia Democratic delegation, I've got a multi-pronged approach where I'm doing a motion for reconsideration. I may consider going to the Supreme Court if I could carve out a nuanced issue in what the Virginia Supreme Court did. And I'm also negotiating with Republicans, although I don't have a very strong hand here because the U.S. Supreme Court says you can do it for political purposes, but you can't use it for racial balancing purposes. And so as a result, we're between a rock and a hard place, but something good will come of it. It just, the question is, will it be enough to overcome what the red states have done and what the Supreme Court decision means for all of us?
1: Scott, someone's listening to this, and I'd ask you this question. Explain to them or anyone who would say, wait a minute, the African-American vote hasn't been marginalized. They're still allowed to vote. You just can't group them together as a race. And so we've seen whites vote for blacks. We've seen blacks votes for white. We have a black senator from Georgia. We had a black president. So grouping congressional districts based on race might have worked at some point, but we don't need that anymore. Why do we still need something like that?
12: Well, those who say that we don't need DEI, those who say that under Section 2 of the Voting Rights Act that racial balancing because of historical blocks by white majorities is no longer relevant probative material just aren't looking at reality. We do not live in a colorblind society, and the Voting Rights Act under Section 2, which protected this piece and allowed race to be used as a manner to remedy past injustices, past oppression by the political forces at the state level. There was a reason for it then, and there's still a reason for it now. And I understand that some people don't believe there is, but if you look at the racial disparities between all of these groups, if you look at the health and economic disparities, if you look at what cases being filed in federal courts rooted in racial discrimination, we are still far from an imperfect society. America is who she is. She's not who we want her to be. She's not who the founders are. We're just not there yet. Now, there's a group of conservatives and even some conservative Dems who think we're there, but that's a hope. That's a dream. That's just not reality. You're going to cut the CBC, the Congressional Black Caucus, numbers in the CBC in Congress right now. You're going to cut that in half based on this Supreme Court ruling. If I'm wrong, I'd love to be wrong, because if I'm wrong and you're right, or the possibility of in your question, if you're right, then I'll be one of the happiest Democrats there are. But unfortunately, you can vote your hopes and not your fears, but it's your fears that will come to fruition if you get rid of DUI prematurely, if you stop using race as a factor or race as a balancing factor in college admissions, in job training and in creation of jobs and job promotion and hiring, and now in voting. Section 2 of the Voting Rights still is necessary and appropriate, at least in my opinion it is, because until we reach that goal of us living in a colorblind society, if you will, we're not there yet, but until we reach that, then each of these conservative decisions are going to make a difference and going to have a negative impact on black economic power and African Americans' political power. It's just a reality. I don't like it. You don't like it. You don't hate saying that, but we got to live with this reality, and we've got to help in whatever way we can from a regulatory standpoint or legal standpoint to balance out past vestiges of racism.
1: Scott Bolden with us, political commentator for News Nation, for a couple more minutes. Let me ask this question. The law of unintended consequences, or AKA dummy mandering. Do you think in some of these places they've cut it too tight and they're going to cut to the bone, and instead of getting all Republicans in House districts in a state or all Democrats in a House state, do you think they've spread themselves too thin and it might backtrack and actually end up electing more Democrats when they want to elect more Republicans and or vice versa?
12: I doubt it. I mean, we're so politically tribal now that they're too smart. Those decision makers are too smart for that. You know, there'll be some aberrations, though, I think. Like, if you look at the state of Indiana and those state senators and congressmen who were just defeated, by five of them were defeated by Trump candidates because they didn't believe in gerrymandering. There are a lot of voters out here and elected officials who feel like I feel, that this is a race to the bottom, and I don't want to do anything to undermine our democracy by these political maneuverings, if you will, whether they're out of time or not. You might get some aberrations and stuff, and you might have it's too mundane or dumb, in my opinion, to say that white voters are only going to vote for white candidates, even though they tend to, or black voters are going to vote for black candidates. They tend to. But we have instances where that's just not been the case. And so, every one of us, whether you're black, white, yellow, or brown, we are not homogeneous to each other. We all love America. We all love democracy. We love this freedom and justice. This great experiment called America is still evolving, if you will. And so there'll be some aberrations, but the reality is we are still who we are, not who we want to be. And it's going to take a lot of conversations, a lot of discussions, a lot of hope, and a lot of tolerance on our part before we can get back to the days of Reagan and Tip O'Neill, where they were diametrically politically opposed, right? But they respected one another, they prayed with one another, and they really did want the best for America, not the best for their political party.
1: Yeah, Scott, last question for you. I got about a minute and a half left. We've been arguing about gerrymandering since the beginning of this country. Is there a law to sort of everyone lay down their arms and have a more representative way to pick congressional districts?
12: The only way you're going to do that is if we pledge our allegiance to into independent a process, an independent committee or an independent commission that, whether it's every year or every 10 years, looks at the districts and the redistricting, and you put Democrats, Republicans, and independents on that commission, and you allow those elected officials who it's in the control of right now, they disabuse themselves of having a hand or a finger in the process. It takes a lot for elected officials to say, I'm going to give this to an independent commission, and I'm going to embrace fairness in this process, because political power is intoxicating, and political power is really what drives the control of resources in this country. I don't think that's changing, and it would take a lot. There are a few states where you have independent commissions, but the political influence is still there. Until you have an independent commission or a combination of Democrats, Republicans, and independents, the unfairness of it, and now with the endorsement of the Supreme Court that says, yeah, you can be politically unfair to the other party in drawing this district, then we're a long way off from an independent review of cutting up these districts.
1: Scott Bolden, our guest, serves as a political contributor to News Nation. He's also the former Democratic D.C. State Party Chair. Scott Bolden, thank you very much for an interesting conversation. Good luck to you down the road, and thanks for checking in.
12: You too. Thank you for having me.
1: America at Night, back in a moment.
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5: Here's your forecast on News Talk 1250 KBRF as we continue through the night tonight, seeing occasional showers. 40 for our low. Winds will be light out of the west as we get into today. Becoming sunny, 57 for our high, 34 for Saturday night's low. See some areas of frost as we get into Mother's Day. 55 sunny for Sunday. More frost as we go Sunday night into Monday. 32 for Sunday night's low, 65 on Monday. That's your forecast on News Talk 1250.
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14: Hey, here's a book for you. It's called The Rush Bible. And no, it's not or have anything to do with Rush Limbaugh. A woman wrote The Rush Bible, Trisha Addicks, because in 1986, she pledged a sorority at the University of Georgia and was blackballed. She was so devastated that she never forgot the feeling, not even when she was accepted into a sorority the following year. In 2007, she started a consulting firm called It's All Greek to Me, and she teaches college-aged women how to rush a sorority. And it's been so successful, her consulting firm, that she decided to write a book called The Rush Bible. And it is due out later this month. The Rush Bible, teaching women how to rush sororities. You know, I actually think that probably makes a lot of sense. Give you the tricks of the trade, the rules of the road, how to act, how not to act. Right? There's a book out there for everybody, isn't there? All right, that's going to do it for hour number two. A couple of text messages that come along. This one's from Vancouver. Thank Jesus for Bonnie Carroll's love that oozes out of her heart and actions, right? What a heartbreaking story that is. The Hunter virus kills quickly and kills folks all over the country. Mice droppings carry the virus and gets airborne when distributed by sweeping or stepping on the droppings. Yeah. Here's another one. I love your impression of Larry King. Do you do one of Jack Buck? How are you? I have an impression of Larry King. Sheboygan, hello. All right, music says we're done for the hour. Oh, by the way, no Theo Lewis Clark. He called in sick tonight. A lot of people were asking. Hopefully he'll be back next week. This is our executive director is Alex Hinton. Our engineer tonight is Richard Good. I'm McGraw-Milhaven. Open phones next hour. Stay right there. Open phones. This is America at Night on Westwood One.
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0: this hour from Town Hall. I'm Ron Taylor. It's a setback for Democrats in Virginia.
1: The Virginia Supreme Court has struck down a Democratic congressional redistricting plan that had won voter approval. The court's 4-3 decision marked a major setback for Democrats in a nationwide redistricting battle with Republicans ahead of the midterm elections. The plan, approved in April by voters, could have helped Democrats win up to 4 additional U.S. House seats. But the court said state lawmakers violated procedural requirements when referring the plan to the ballot. A recent U.S. Supreme Court ruling that weakened the Voting Rights Act has been used by Republicans in several southern states to try to eliminate congressional districts held by black Democratic lawmakers. I'm Haya Panjwani.
0: President Trump says U.S. forces again showed their superiority, responding to Iranian fast boat attacks in the Strait of Hormuz.
2: You probably heard we took our 3 destroyers and we rammed them through some pretty big stuff today, and the destroyers weren't hurt in any way. The people weren't hurt, but they were firing at us, so we were firing back at them.
0: The president also told reporters in Washington that the ceasefire was holding despite the violence. Secretary of State Marco Rubio says European allies must move beyond rhetoric and take concrete action against Iran.
3: The fundamental question every country, not Italy, every country needs to ask themselves is, are you going to normalize a country claiming to control an international waterway? Because if you normalize that, you set a precedent that's going to get repeated in a dozen other places. And if the answer is no, we don't want to normalize it, then you better have something more than just strongly worded statements to back it up.
0: A hot virus outbreak on a cruise ship in the Atlantic Ocean has sparked fear among Spanish passengers, not from illness, but from potential stigma upon returning home. Sensational news and memes have fueled anxiety, with many joking online about the ship being sunk. News and analysis at townhall.com.
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0: One of women's basketball's most decorated players is adding a unique honor to her high-flying resume.
7: Basketball Hall of Famer, 4-time WNBA champion, 5-time Olympic gold medalist, and now State Bird. Sue Bird will soon have the title of Connecticut State Bird. That's according to a bill approved this week by the Connecticut legislature and headed to Governor Ned Lamont's desk for his expected signature. She'll share the State Bird title with the American Robin starting next year. The Syosset, New York native is beloved in the Constitution State. She led UConn to national titles in 2002 and won 4 WNBA titles with the Seattle Storm before retiring in 2022. I'm Geffen Coolbaugh.
0: The New York Jets and running back Breece Hall have agreed on a 3-year contract extension worth $45.75 million. The deal makes him the 3rd highest running back in the NFL. Breaking news at townhall.com. The stock market closed the week with quite impressive records. Seth Sutel files this report from New York City.
8: Stocks rose to more records on Wall Street following the latest sign that the job market is holding up better than expected. The S&P 500 rose 0.8% Friday. Employers added more jobs than expected last month, even though the war with Iran is raising costs for energy across the board for households and businesses. The Dow edged up 12 points. That's less than 0.1%. The Nasdaq Composite rallied 1.7%. Monster Beverage and Akamai Technologies rose after reporting solid quarterly results. Crude oil prices climbed as the outlook for an end to the war remains cloudy. Seth Sutel, New York.
0: Shipping companies are being whipsawed by uncertainty over how and when the Strait of Hormuz might be reopened more than 2 months into the Iran war. You'll find more on these stories at townhall.com.
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12: Here's your forecast on Newstalk 1250 KBRF as we continue through the night tonight, seeing occasional showers. 40 for our low. Winds will be light out of the west as we get into today, becoming sunny. 57 for our high. 34 for Saturday night's low. See some areas of frost as we get into Mother's Day. 55 sunny for Sunday. More frost as we go Sunday night into Monday. 32 for a Sunday night's low, 65 on Monday. That's your forecast on Newstalk 1250.
13: Movie reviews, celebrity interviews, showbiz news, and classic radio shows. My co-host is the vivacious Lisa Wolf. In this hour, Robert Young stars as Jim Anderson, family man and insurance agent on Father Knows Best from 1953. But first, it's Real or Ridiculous. Lisa will provide information on travel and flying, and I have to decide if they're real or ridiculous while you play along at home. Right, Lisa?
14: That is right, Carl. A new category. I don't think we've talked about travel or flying, although we both do both of those.
13: You know why I don't fly?
14: Because your arms
13: makes my
14: arms get tired. I know you too well. So sorry to ruin that one for you. Jeez. All right.
13: Your score's already in the negative.
14: I'm in the negatives already. Yeah, well, negative. I never even got a score last week.
13: Yeah,
14: so
13: that's right.
14: See last what week, I can do.
13: 8:15 last week, by the way. I don't think I mentioned it on the air, but 8:15.
14: Mm-hmm. Okay,
13: pretty
14: we'll
13: good.
14: See how we do this week.
13: All right.
14: Could be better.
13: Yeah.
14: All right, cabin humidity. In
13: humidity.
14: That's in an airplane.
13: Okay.
14: Can drop below 20% during flight.
13: Real.
14: That is real.
13: Yeah.
14: So at cruising altitude, the air is extremely dry, often drier than a desert.
13: Mm.
14: That's why you get off the airplane feeling dry oftentimes.
13: Yeah.
14: Okay.
13: Yeah.
14: Airplane tires are filled with nitrogen.
13: Airplane tires filled with nitrogen. That sounds like something that would be flammable. I'm going to say ridiculous.
14: It is real.
13: No, it's real.
14: Instead of regular air, because nitrogen stays more stable under extreme temperature and pressure changes. So now you know.
13: Okay.
14: You're safer.
13: Isn't nitrogen like flammable though?
14: I don't know much about it.
13: Flying around with hydrogen.
14: Maybe you should just not fly.
13: Did you say hydrogen?
14: I said nitrogen.
13: Oh,
14: nitrogen.
13: Not hydrogen. Okay, nitrogen. Okay. I don't think is flammable.
14: Okay.
13: Go ahead.
14: Probably not.
13: Yeah.
14: You're safer sitting in the back of the plane than the front.
13: True.
14: That is real.
13: Yeah.
14: Crash data shows slightly higher survival rates toward the rear.
13: Yep. Yeah. Yes, indeed.
14: All righty then.
13: Yes, indeed. Have to agree with that.
14: That came out weird.
13: Yeah. Okay.
14: Lavatory doors can be unlocked from the outside.
13: Lavatory doors can be locked from
14: unlocked.
13: Unlocked from the outside. Well, sure they can be. There's got to be because people might lock themselves in there. So I'll say real.
14: Real is correct.
13: Yeah.
14: So you know for next time there's a hidden latch so crew can access it during emergencies.
13: Yeah.
14: Yeah, it makes sense.
13: Uh-huh.
14: Planes routinely fly with minor technical issues.
15: That's true. It's real.
14: It is real.
15: Yeah.
14: So non-critical issues are allowed under strict regulated maintenance lists.
15: Sure.
14: Ooh, scary.
15: That's all right.
14: Yeah, it's okay. Just don't tell me. I don't want to know.
15: I don't want to know.
14: Cabin lights are dimmed for takeoff and landing to save power.
15: I wonder if that's true. All right, I'll say real.
14: It's ridiculous. They're dimmed so your eyes adjust in case of an evacuation.
15: Whoa.
14: I didn't know that.
15: Did not know that.
14: No.
15: Huh.
14: Mm-hmm. Wow. The air you breathe on a plane is completely recycled.
15: The air? Yeah, it's recycled. Yes. Real.
14: I'm going to read it again.
15: Uh-huh. Go ahead.
14: I said completely recycled.
15: Oh, completely not not completely.
14: It's not completely.
15: Not completely.
14: But I helped with that one.
15: I got it right.
14: You kind of did. You kind of didn't. It's a mix of outside air and HEPA-filtered cabin air.
16: I'm sorry. That is a really boring story.
14: Okay, we'll move on. You're bored easily. If you leave your phone out of airplane mode, it can interfere with the plane's navigation system.
15: You know, I think that's baloney, I think.
14: It is baloney.
15: Yeah, it's baloney.
14: It's absolutely baloney. And it's salami. Modern aircraft systems are shielded. An airplane mode mainly prevents just network. It means nothing.
15: I don't know why they do that.
16: You want to know why?
15: Why?
16: It's because there's interference.
14: It's network
16: interference.
15: Oh, really?
14: Yeah, there's some.
16: So if they're communicating, it could. You ever hear that like kind of cell phone buzzing out of a speaker?
14: Okay. It's potential network interference.
15: Mike Bubble Bath Gasella, everybody.
14: There you go. Pilots avoid flying.
15: Mike Bubble Bath Gasella, everybody. I just wanted to make sure that they.
14: You said that already.
15: All right.
14: Are we good now?
15: Yeah.
14: Okay. Pilots avoid flying directly over the ocean when possible.
15: No.
14: No, that's ridiculous. Long-haul routes often go straight over the oceans as the most, efficient
15: Did
14: route.
15: Did you know that the reason why you're never in danger when you're over water like that is because there's always somewhere they can land.
14: Mm-hmm.
15: Always somewhere they can land within a very short period of time.
14: Yep, that's probably true.
15: Mm-hmm.
14: Airplane coffee and tea are often discouraged by crew.
15: I don't know. Ridiculous.
14: Okay, I'll tell you why it's real. This is a real thing that I read about recently.
15: Okay.
14: Water tanks have raised cleanliness concerns.
15: Yeah.
14: So a plane... Yeah, they just...
15: So don't have coffee or tea.
14: Because they're using... it's not like when you get a drink from a closed can or a sealed bottle. It's from their, reserve tanks.
15: I can totally see that.
14: There could be some...
15: Yeah.
14: I don't know what growing in there.
17: What you just said is one of the most insanely idiotic things I have ever heard.
14: Actually, something to
17: Everyone
14: think
17: in this room is now dumber for having listened to it.
14: Maybe if the water's boiled over a certain temperature, then it doesn't matter. Okay. I don't know. I wouldn't get it.
15: Yeah.
14: A plane can glide for many miles even after losing engine power.
15: Absolutely true.
14: That is real.
15: Yeah, it's true.
14: Here's the last one.
15: Mm-hmm.
14: Seat belts on planes are mainly for turbulence, not crashes.
15: Real.
14: That is real.
15: Yeah.
14: Yeah. That's it.
15: I did pretty good.
14: Not too bad.
15: Pretty,
14: some interesting little tidbits there.
15: Pretty good.
14: Good.
15: When we come back, Father Knows Best. People always think it was a TV show, and it was.
14: It was.
15: But it was on radio first. Stick around.
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0: 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Someone will call you back. We could walk you through it or we can sign you up. And it's great to be able to get the full show sent to you every Monday. All right, it's time for Father Knows Best. Now, I'm sure, Lisa, you remember watching this show on TV, right, as a kid?
1: Yeah, it had to be the reruns because...
0: Oh, sure, it was. Yeah, it was reruns. Out. But, I mean, this show, it's still on the air in reruns. Father Knows Best with Robert Young. Mm-hmm. It was a situation comedy, primarily a TV series that people remember it as, but mm-hmm. it was also a radio show that began in 1949. The series was set in the Midwest. They never really said what town. And Robert Young was general insurance agent Jim Anderson and family man. His wife was Margaret, daughters Betty and Kathy, and his son was Bud. Typical sitcom fare. The radio show lasted until 1954, and that same year it moved to television. Robert Young was the only cast member that made the transition to television. It lasted until 1960. We have a May 21st, 1953 broadcast called The Paper Drive. 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Here's part one of Father Knows Best.
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0: Angels Best, transcribed in Hollywood, starring Robert Young as father. 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How true it is that the other person's job always looks easier than our own. And it's always such a simple matter to tell the other person what to do and how to do it. Just observe what's going on at the white frame house on Maple Street this Friday morning. The Anderson family is at breakfast, and things are fairly normal. But just watch. We're in the Anderson's breakfast room, where Margaret is saying,
1: "So then I called for volunteers to head up our next paper drive. First, I called on Mrs. Gibson to volunteer, and she said she had relatives coming from the East."
2: Pass the syrup, please.
1: "Then I called on Mrs. Carlton to volunteer, and she said she has a 2-year-old child and goes to a ceramics class and I don't know what all."
3: Pass the syrup, Dad.
1: "The whole trouble is that there are about 4 or 5 women who do all the work, and I hate to keep piling things on them."
4: Pass the syrup, Bud.
3: I'm not done yet.
4: Well, hurry up. You're just supposed to put a little syrup on top of your hotcakes, not float them in it.
3: Keep your rompers on, Tallulah.
1: I guess I could ask Mrs. Davis to head up the paper drive, but after the way the last one got balled up, I hate to ask her. The trucks came the wrong day, the wind came up, the twine for tying the

0: bundles was misplaced. Everything went wrong. What do you think I ought to do, dear?
1: Pass the syrup, Bud.
2: I'm next on it, Father. That is, if Lord Baltimore there ever gets through pouring.
0: I get about as much cooperation around here as I do at the school mothers' club.
1: Well, honey, I've told you time and again, your main trouble is that you girls don't organize things. You try to run everything like a tea party instead of a business.
0: Oh, if you knew what some of our problems were...
1: It doesn't
0: matter
1: what the problems are if you just tackle a project the same way a man approaches a business problem.
0: And pray tell, just what is this magic approach a man uses?
1: Well, Well, he surveys a situation, makes a decision, and takes the necessary action.
0: Just like that, eh?
1: Sure. If one simple direct phone call will accomplish a job, he does it. And gets it done right then. He doesn't fool around appointing committees and calling for volunteers and worrying about ceramics classes and all that.
0: May I point out...
3: Okay, sis, the syrup's all yours.
2: Are you sure you've got enough?
0: May I point out...
2: Oh, fine, not a drop left. Mother, is there any more syrup?
0: I don't know. Try the cooler. Jim, may I point
3: Mom.
0: Out... What is it, Bud?
3: I don't like to criticize, but these hotcakes are awful soggy.
1: I wonder why.
0: Jim, may I point out that running an office where you have paid help is a good deal different from running a volunteer civic group.
1: Doesn't have to be. You women just think it's different, and that's the root of your whole trouble. A man wouldn't run it that way.
0: Well, we've tried to get men interested in helping, but they all say they don't have time.
1: Well, you've scared them into thinking it takes a lot of time with all this fol-de-rol you go through. If it's done right, it shouldn't take any time at all.
0: It shouldn't, huh?
1: Of course not. Take this paper drive that's got all of you in a dither. What's there to a paper drive? You set a date and do it.
0: Is that the way you'd handle it?
1: Certainly.
0: Well, sounds wonderful.
1: Not wonderful, just sensible.
0: Well, that's fine, dear. You're appointed.
1: Huh?
0: You are the new chairman of the paper drive.
1: Well, now, just a minute, honey. I don't have the time.
0: Oh, it doesn't take any time if it's done right.
1: Yes, but, Margaret, I've got some extra work at the office this month, and...
4: I'll get it. I think it's Ralph.
0: A little simple direct action will accomplish the job.
4: Hello, Ralph? Who? Oh, excuse me. Just a minute. It's for you, Mother.
1: I'd like to do it, Margaret, but I've got too much work this month.
0: Hello? Oh, hello, Mrs. Davis. Oh, well, you don't need to worry about that anymore. Jim is going to handle it.
1: What?
0: Yes, he volunteered this morning.
1: Oh, me.
4: Tell him what? Congratulations, Father.
1: Yeah.
0: Well, I'll tell him, but he has a lot of wonderful plans of his own. Well, all right, Mrs. Davis, thank you for calling. Goodbye. She has a lot of information on the other paper drives we've had, but I don't suppose you'll want any of that.
1: Hmm.
5: Morning, Mommy.
0: Good morning, Angel. You finally decided to get up.
5: Uh-huh. And I got up happy like you told me to.
0: Well, that's fine.
5: Are you happy this morning, Daddy?
1: Yeah, sure.
5: Morning, Betty. Morning, Bud.
3: Oh, sit down.
5: Ah, turn blue.
0: Now, Kathy. You can start on your orange juice, and Betty will make you some hotcakes.
4: I've got to get upstairs and finish dressing. And besides, there's no more syrup.
5: No syrup?
4: Bud used it all.
3: Just had a little dab is all.
0: Well, jelly is just as good. I'll make the cakes. You sit down, Angel.
3: You can make me some more, too, Mom. And not so soggy this time.
5: Daddy?
1: Hmm?
5: Why are you staring off into space?
1: Oh, I didn't realize I was doing that.
0: Kathy, you can be proud of your father. He's going to head the paper drive at school.
5: He is? Oh, gee, Daddy, isn't that wonderful? Gosh, you sure are lucky, Daddy.
1: Yeah.
5: I better call Patty Davis and tell her the good news.
0: Well, don't do it now. Eat your breakfast first.
1: Well, Margaret, I'll tell you one thing. If I have to do this job, I'll do it right.
0: I know you will. That's why I appointed you.
1: And I'll get it done right now.
0: The officers will certainly be glad to hear that.
1: Let's see now. I guess the first thing to do is set a date for it.
0: That's right.
3: You're really cooking now, Dad.
5: Hurry up with my hotcakes, Mommy.
0: No, I'm doing the best I can.
1: Well, let's see. Next Friday ought to be as good a day as any. Make it Friday. Tell your committee that, Margaret. Then you'd better announce it in the paper or put it in a school bulletin or however you do it.
0: Well, that's up to you how you want it announced.
1: It is, huh?
0: Well, certainly. Watch out, Kathy. These are hot.
3: Where's mine?
0: No, don't rush me. Dear, before you announce anything, you'd better check that date.
1: Check it? With mm-hmm. who?
0: Well, with the programming committee to see if there are any conflicts. And also with the Ways and Means Committee to see if they can get some twine by then and arrange for plenty of helpers for that day. And you'd also better check with the trucking company to see if they can make the pickups that day.
1: Well, now, there's a lot of that folderol I've been talking about. If I set it for Friday, it'll be Friday, and everyone will have to arrange their work to fit that. And it'll work out fine. Friday is the day.
3: Dad.
0: All right. Do it your way.
3: Dad.
1: I intend to.
3: Dad.
1: Yes?
3: You can't have it next Friday.
1: Why can't I?
3: They're letting all the schools out that day so the kids can go down to the auditorium and hear Mr. What's-his-name.
0: Oh, yes, that's right. Congressman Linnet is going to be in town that day.
3: Yeah, that's him. Congressman What's-his-name. He's going to talk on the objections to youth.
0: Bud, it's the objectives of youth.
1: Well, if it can't be Friday, we'll make it next Thursday.
5: Daddy.
1: It's still no problem. Nothing to make a fuss about.
5: Daddy.
1: Yes, kitten?
5: You can't have it Thursday.
1: Why not?
5: That's bicycle license day.
1: It's what?
0: Oh, that's right. They have men from the police department there all morning so the children can register their bicycles and either renew their licenses or get new ones.
1: Hmm. Do these kids ever have any time for school?
3: If you can think of any way of cutting it down, Dad, I'm for it.
1: Well, let's make it next Wednesday, then.
0: Oh, that's awfully soon. That doesn't give them much notice.
1: Well, maybe that's good. Get it over fast. Yes, I think we'll settle on Wednesday. That's it.
0: All right. Well, you'd better call the Crossman Company, then.
1: Call the what?
0: The Crossman Company. They're the ones who buy the papers from us. You'd better notify them to have the trucks there that day.
1: Oh, well, all right. Where is the phone? Oh, here it is.
3: Oh, wait, Dad. Let me use the phone first. I want to catch Joe Phillips before he leaves for school.
1: All right, but hurry it up. I've got to get to the office.
5: I've got to call Patty and tell her about Daddy being the paper driver.
3: Hello? That you, Joe? This is Bud. You home? Yeah, I'm home, too.
1: Hurry up, Bud.
3: Have you left for school yet? No, I haven't left yet.
1: I can see why this call had to be rushed through.
6: That's the first portion of Father Knows Best from May 21st, 1953, The Paper Drive, starring Robert Young. We'll get back to it and more of Hollywood 360 after this.

0: with SRN News. I'm Ron Taylor. The congressional map appears to be tilting more red amid the latest flurry of redistricting developments across the U.S. Virginia's Supreme Court this week rejected a new districting plan on procedural grounds. It could have helped Democrats pick as many as four more seats. Other southern states are moving to erase majority black districts as a result of a recent Supreme Court decision. The military's latest strike on an alleged drug trafficking boat in the eastern Pacific Ocean has killed two men while leaving one survivor. Video posted on social media Friday by U.S. Southern Command shows a black boat-shaped image before what appears to be an explosion followed by a column of rising fire from the ocean. The Pentagon has begun releasing files on UFOs. The files feature intriguing sightings such as a bright object making 90-degree turns over Kazakhstan and Buzz Aldrin's observance of a light source during Apollo 11. This is SRN News.
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2: It's a forecast on News Talk 1250 KBRF as we continue through the night tonight, seeing occasional showers. 40 for our low. Winds will be light out of the west as we get into today. Becoming sunny, 57 for our high, 34 for Saturday night's low. See some areas of frost as we get into Mother's Day, 55 sunny for Sunday. More frost as we go Sunday night into Monday. 32 for a Sunday night's low, 65 on Monday. That's your forecast on News Talk 1250.
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11: 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All right, we're listening to Robert Young, starring in Father Knows Best. He was born in Chicago in 1907. He was an actor on radio, TV, and films. He's best remembered for his role as Jim Anderson, the father, in Father Knows Best on radio and TV, and as physician Marcus Welby on the TV series Marcus Welby, M.D. He won an Emmy for that part. Young appeared in more than 100 films, Lisa, from 1928 until 1952. He played the second lead in Secret of the Incas, starring Charlton Heston, the film upon which Raiders of the Lost Ark was loosely based. Did you know that? I didn't know that.
10: No, I didn't.
11: Later in life, he became the television spokesman for Sanka Coffee. I remember him doing the Sanka commercials.
10: I absolutely do.
11: Yeah. He has 3 stars. That's 3 more than you have.
10: That's for sure.
11: On the Hollywood Walk of Fame for film, television, and radio. Robert Young. You know, we're going to listen to him not only on this episode of Father Knows Best, but in our next hour, he stars in Suspense.
10: Oh,
11: I thought we'd do that.
10: That's interesting.
11: We listened to him playing a comedy and then a dramatic role. All right, let's go back to a date of May 21st, 1953. Paper Drive is the title of this episode. The conclusion now to Father Knows Best.
12: Well, what you want, Joe? Huh? Oh, that's right. I called you, didn't I?
13: Bud, hang up.
12: Well, I'll see you at school, Joe. Okay, bye.
13: Have you got your important business all taken care of now?
14: Can I call Patty now?
13: No, I've got some important phoning to do.
15: Yes, leave your father alone now, Kathy. You finish your breakfast. You too, Bud.
12: I don't feel very hungry this morning.
13: Hello, is this the Crossman Company? Well, I'm calling for the, Margaret, what am I calling for?
15: The Emerson School Mothers Club.
13: Oh, the Emerson School Mothers Club. About the paper drive. Yes, it's going to be Wednesday of next week, and we'd like your trucks to make a pickup. Well, why not? No, Thursday and Friday are out. Next Tuesday?
15: That's too soon.
13: That's too soon. Well, we'll have to check with you later on this. Yeah, all right. Goodbye. There's a smart guy trying to tell me how to run my business.
15: Well, they've been handling all our drives for years now.
13: No, maybe so, but they've handled their last one as far as I'm concerned. I'm going to call some other outfit. Somebody who's willing to show a little cooperation and be there Wednesday. Now, where's that phone book again?
15: Well, Jim, I still think the week after next would be better than having an outfit.
13: Oh, here we are in the classified section. Yes, there's several other outfits. Now, here's a good one, Bigler and Sons.
16: I'll get that. Probably Joe calling back.
13: No, I'll get it. Hello? Oh, just a minute. It's for Betty. Someone go and call her.
16: Hey, sis. Phone.
17: Telephone, Betty.
13: Tell her to hurry.
16: On the double, Tallulah.
13: It's that darn Ralph calling her. I never will get to the office today.
15: Anyway, it's still early, dear.
13: It won't be when they get through talking.
17: Telephone for me?
13: That's the general idea. It's Ralph, so cut it short. I've got a lot of important phoning to do.
17: Yes, Father. Hello, Ralph. Oh, pretty good. How are you?
13: You can take that up later.
17: A surprise? Well, what is it? Oh, please tell me. Come on now, Ralph. Tell me.
13: Yes, for goodness sakes, tell her.
17: Well, let's see. A bracelet?
13: Tell him you'll call him back.
17: What? Oh. Yes, that sounds wonderful, Ralph. Yes, I'll see you at school. Goodbye. Some surprise. He's going to take me to a track meet next Saturday.
13: May I use the phone now?
17: I can hardly wait.
13: What I don't understand is why he had to call you up when he's going to see you at school in about 10 minutes. Hello? Bigler's? I'm calling about a paper drive, and I wonder if your trucks could handle the job next Wednesday. No, Tuesday and Thursday are out. How about Friday? Good.
15: Friday's out too, dear. Don't you remember?
12: Congressman Linneman's going to talk.
13: Oh, yeah. Friday's no good either. What's that? Good, that's a deal. Make it next Saturday.
15: No, Jim.
13: Fine, that's Emerson Grade School. Right, goodbye. Well, that's settled.
15: But, dear, Saturday's not a school day.
13: I know it, but I've got a better idea. Instead of depending on the kids to lug a few scraggly bundles to school, I'll get all the fathers with station wagons, and we'll go around and pick up all the papers in the area ourselves. Might as well do this thing upright.
15: Well, I hope it works out all right.
13: It will.
12: I'll get it. Probably Joe. Hello? Who? Well, just a minute. Betty, you again.
17: Me?
12: It's Ralph.
17: Oh. Hello? Yes? Oh, really? Oh, that's a shame. Well, I'll try to bear up under it. Thanks for calling, Ralph. Goodbye.
15: Hooray, good news. The track meet's been called off.
12: It has? What for?
15: Big rain predicted for Saturday.
13: Rain? Oh, no. Margaret, I resign.
15: Resign? Dear, you're just getting started.

0: I don't know, you'd think that organizing a paper drive for the school's mother's club would be a fairly simple operation. Anyway, that's what Jim Anderson thought. As he said, the trouble with the way the women handle it is that they make it too complicated. All you have to do is run the thing on a simple, business-like basis. Well, he took the job yesterday morning at about 8:30. At 8:45, he tried to resign. How are things this Saturday morning? He still has the job.
1: All right, honey. I'll make it for a week from next Wednesday.
2: Where are you, Father?
1: In the den, Princess.
3: There shouldn't be any trouble getting the trucks out with that much advance notice.
1: I'll just tell them that's the day we're going to have it, and that will be that.
2: Here's the mail, Father.
1: Oh, thank you.
3: I think I'll call Mrs. Phillips and tell her what you've decided. She can put an announcement in the paper.
1: Yeah, I'll do that.
3: Hello? Helen? This is Margaret.
1: What's this?
3: Well, Jim has decided on the day for the paper drive at school. Yes. A week from next Wednesday.
1: Margaret, wait. Hold everything.
3: Oh, excuse me, Helen. What is it, dear?
1: Can't have it a week from Wednesday. The insurance underwriters are going to be in town. Letter here from the home office.
3: Oh, dear. Hello, Helen. Jim just told me that Wednesday is out. Hold the line a minute. What about Tuesday?
1: Well, it's out of the question, honey. They're going to be in town all week.
3: All week?
1: Well, I can't help it. This is business. This is our living.
3: Hello, Helen. Well, I don't know what we're going to do. No, I don't think he's deliberately trying to get out of it.
1: Explain to her, Margaret. This is my job.
3: Something has come up at the office. You know how those things are.
1: Don't make it sound so flimsy. This is important.
3: He says it's something quite important.
1: Margaret, don't say it that way. It is important.
3: Well, I don't know. Just a minute. Helen wants to know if you're going to drop the whole thing.
1: I'm not dropping it. This has come up. It's business. There's nothing I can do. Can't you explain it to her?
3: Hello, Helen. Well, Jim seems to feel... All right, I'll talk to you later about it. Goodbye.
1: Honey, why didn't you explain?
3: I did explain, the best I could.
1: Did she believe it?
3: I doubt it.
1: No.
3: Well, dear, if you want to give it up, all you have to do
1: is... I didn't say I was giving it up. I simply said...
2: Father, if you're looking for old newspapers for your paper drive, Janie Liggett says her father's cleaning out the garage today.
3: Dear, I don't think your father's going to run the paper drive after all.
2: What happened? Was it too much for you?
1: Now, just a minute.
4: Hi, Dad. You in here?
1: No, I'm seining catfish in the Missouri River.
4: Joe Phillips said his dad was talking about the paper drive.
1: Oh?
4: Joe's dad said you were pretty smart.
1: Said I was?
4: Yeah. He said he admires a guy who knows when to quit.
2: Have you, Daddy?
1: Certainly not. Where do people get these crazy ideas? I'm going to take care of it.
3: Well, if you're going to be busy the week after next and you can't do it next week, when are you going to do it?
1: Well, I'll do it. I'll find some time, somehow.
3: When, dear?
1: Confound it. I'll do it today.
3: Today?
2: How are you going to do it?
1: Very simply. I'll round up a lot of fathers, let them go around in their cars, gather up the papers, and stack them in the schoolyard. When the papers are there, I'll have a truck come out and pick them up, and that's all there'll be to it.
3: But, dear...
1: There's no point in complicating it, Margaret. The best way is always the simplest way.
4: I agree with Dad. Do it simple.
2: Can I help, Daddy?
1: All you kids can help. Kathy, you go over and tell Mrs. Fleming that if Mr. Fleming isn't busy, I'd like to have him bring his station wagon over.
2: Okay, I'll go right over.
3: Are you going to do all this today?
1: Certainly. Do it and get it over with. There's nothing so difficult about gathering up old papers and taking them to the school grounds.
4: Joe's father has a trailer.
1: Good. Go over and ask him if he'll pitch in for a couple of hours today hauling papers.
4: I think it's a house trailer.
1: Well, he can use his car. Let's keep this thing as simple and easy as possible.
4: I don't know if there is an easy way to haul papers.
1: Oh, go ahead, Bud. You line up Joe Phillips' dad.
4: Okay, I'll try it.
3: Dear, if you're going to have all these people...
1: You have to delegate authority, Margaret. Somebody has to take a position of leadership and start the ball rolling.
3: I just want to be sure which way the ball is going to roll.
2: Father, I've been thinking.
1: Huh?
2: The back end of Ralph's car comes off pretty easily.
1: Fine. Remind me not to ride back there.
2: No, what I was thinking, it would make into kind of a truck. Maybe he'd like to help.
1: Fine idea, Princess. This will be an historic day if Ralph and that car can perform some useful service.
2: I'll go right over and ask him.
1: He You see, Margaret, these things are not difficult if you take a simple, direct approach. I'll phone Ed Lewis. He has a station wagon. Hello, Ed. This is Jim Anderson. Ed, I suppose you've heard about the paper drive for the school. Well, I'm sort of the chairman, and I was wondering if you'd be free for a couple of hours today. Yeah, with your station wagon. Yeah? Oh, she's over at the Jamesons. All right, I'll call her and have her call you. Fine, Ed. Thanks a lot. Goodbye.
3: Well?
1: His wife has the station wagon, and she's over at the Jamesons. What's their phone number?
3: It was changed just a few days ago. It's not in the book. I know Mrs. Wilbur has their new number.
1: Well, what's Mrs. Wilbur's number?
3: It's in my book someplace here.
1: Ah, we're getting action now. Hello?
5: Father?
1: Yes?
5: This is Betty. I'm over at Ralph's.
1: Oh, what'd he say?
5: He says he'll be glad to help pick up papers, but he can't get the back of his car off.
1: Oh, fine.
5: Ralph says he can get it off if you'll bring over an end wrench.
4: Dad?
1: What kind of an end wrench?
5: I don't know. A wrench with an end on it, I guess.
4: Dad?
1: Just a minute, Betty. What is it, bud?
4: Joe's dad says it's okay, but he doesn't have a hitch for his trailer. Have you got a trailer hitch?
1: What kind of a trailer hitch?
5: He just needs an end wrench, Father.
1: No, I'm talking to Bud, Betty.
4: He didn't say what kind. Just a hitch to hitch trailers, I guess.
5: Father? Hello?
1: Yes?
5: If you're looking for a trailer hitch, Ralph has one.
1: He has? Wait a minute, Bud. Betty says Ralph has a trailer hitch. Maybe Joe's father could borrow it.
4: Joe's father doesn't know Ralph's father.
1: Oh, me.
3: How's it going, dear? Nice and simple?
1: Now, Margaret, please. Hello, Betty?
5: Yes?
1: Tell Ralph I'll try to find a ranch. If I can, I'll send Bud over with it.
4: I gotta go back to Joe's. He's waiting.
5: All right, Father.
1: Goodbye.
3: Oh, here's Mrs. Wilbur's number. 3341.
1: What's that for?
3: Well, she has Mrs. Jameson's number, and Mrs. Lewis is over there with the station wagon.
1: Oh, yeah. Well...
6: Daddy?
1: Yes, kitten?
6: Mr. Fleming is downtown, but Mrs. Fleming says you can call him.
4: Joe's father can't haul the trailer without a hitch.
6: Mr. Fleming's number is 2637. Or is it 2736?
1: Well, never mind, kitten. I'll,
3: Somebody at the back door.
4: Your door, shrimp.
6: Okay, okay.
4: What'll I tell Joe's dad, Dad?
1: Well...
3: Are you going to call Mrs. Wilbur, dear?
1: There must be an easier way to pick up old papers.
6: Daddy, there's somebody at the door to see you.
1: Me? Who is it?
6: It's a little boy from school, Woody Sherman. He wants to talk to you. He says it's business.
1: Business, huh?
4: What should I do, Dad?
1: Just a minute, Bud. Well, hello there, young man.
7: Hello, Mr. Anderson. I'm Woody Sherman.
1: How do you do, Woody? What can I do for you?
7: Well, Mr. Anderson, they told me you were going to run the paper drive for our school.
1: Well, there have been rumors to that effect.
7: How's it going?
1: How's it going? Oh, fairly well, I guess. Why?
7: Well, if we get enough papers for our school, we're going to get a television set. But I'm worried.
1: Oh?
7: Every year when the grown-ups say they're going to have a paper drive, they keep putting it off.
1: They do?
7: Then when they do it, they get it all fouled up.
1: Mm, you don't say.
7: They don't realize how important it is to us kids.
1: So?
7: So I'm starting out gathering up the papers myself. I got my wagon here, and I'm going around getting papers. It's the only way. You just gotta go out and get them.
1: Woody, I think you have something there. Come in the house.
7: Thank you.
1: Margaret?
3: Yes, dear?
1: This young man has solved our problem.
3: Oh?
1: There's just one simple way to handle his paper drive, the way he's doing it, with his little wagon.
4: You gonna go around with a wagon?
1: Nope. I'm gonna rent a big truck, bud. You and I and Woody are going to cover the neighborhood ourselves.
4: With a truck? Oh, boy. I'll get Joe and Joe's dad and Claude Mesner and his dad.
6: And I'll get my dad. And I'll get my dad. Hey, we've already got him.
3: After all your worrying and struggling, dear, the solution was really so simple. It took a little boy to figure it out.
1: Mm. You know something, honey? This younger generation may amount to something after all.

0: You know, that swell little melody always reminds me that life is swell when you keep well. 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
1: Any old papers? Magazines? If you want to get rid of your old papers, you'd better hurry. That truck that Jim Anderson is driving down Maple Street has just about all it can carry. Brother, look at that load. Uh-oh, here he comes. He's pulling up in front of the white frame house. Margaret! Margaret!
2: For heaven's sake, where in the world did you find all those papers?
1: Not bad, huh?
2: You're in the wrong business. You should be a junk man.
1: I'm seriously thinking of it.
2: Where are the children?
1: Oh, they're up on top of the load, reading the comics. The Springfield Tribune of 1917.
2: You must have tons of papers.
1: 5 or 6 tons, anyway.
2: Oh, by the way, dear, Mrs. Patterson called. She said she'd given you a bundle of magazines.
1: Yeah, that was one of the first bundles we picked up.
2: Where would it be?
1: Oh, clear down the bottom of the load. Why?
2: She said there was a gardening magazine in the bundle. She'd like to have it back.
1: That's all.

0: Join us again next week when we'll be back with Father Knows Best, starring Robert Young as Jim Anderson. 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
2: And that's Father Knows Best from May 21st, 1953, with Paper Drive starring Robert Young along with Gene Vanderpyle, Rhoda Williams, Ted Donaldson, Norma Jean Nielsen, Helen Strom, and a great show, a lot of fun, lots of laughs, sponsored by Post Cereals and Postum. You know, this was family fare, you know,
3: yes.
2: A lot of situation comedy, all about Paper Drive, very funny show. Hope you enjoyed that. Time for this month in music history.
3: You got it. We are going back to 1980.
2: Another one bites the dust.
3: Oh, yeah. Who sings this song? Ooh, wait,
2: I always know that.
3: Yeah, no, you usually know who's singing and not the title.
2: I know. Are you hanging on the edge of your seat? Another one bites the dust.
3: Yep. It's from the album called The Game, 1980.
2: Oh, this is Queen.
3: This is Queen.
2: Yeah, yeah, yeah.
3: That's
2: yeah.
3: Right. It charted at number one on the Billboard chart for 3 weeks.
2: You know, it's apropos because I'm the king.
3: You're the king?
2: Yeah. I'm the king.
3: Like in the movie?
2: Yeah. With American Beauty.
3: American Beauty, thank you. I was American trying to think of the title. And this song won an American Music Award for Favorite Rock Single.
2: Did it?
3: It did.
2: I am calling you the king.
3: You
2: know, that's what I am. I'm single.
3: You're single and you're the king.
2: That's right.
3: That's a lot of good stuff in one sentence, Carl.
2: Yeah, baby.
3: Which is that what you want to be called?
2: Why not?
3: It won't come from
2: why
3: me.
2: Why not?
3: Absolutely not. I can't do it. It won't come out.
2: Ah, that's okay. You know, your score would be a lot higher.
3: I bet it would. It wouldn't be worth it to me, though.
2: Yeah.
3: It wouldn't.
2: You'd probably surpass 1,000.
3: Probably.
2: Yeah.
3: I'd be above.
2: Yeah.
3: Yeah, I can't do it for you. Wrong gal.
2: All right, more of Hollywood 360 after this.
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2: All right. In our next hour, as I said earlier, Robert Young will be heard again, but not in a comedy. You'll hear him in a tale well calculated to keep you in suspense, going back to 1943. But first, we'll play Stump the Host. Lisa will present Timing Matters, and I'll try to guess while you play along at home, right?
3: That's right. It matters,
2: Carl.
3: Right.
2: See you soon. I'm the king.

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1: News this hour from Town Hall. I'm Ron Taylor. The Virginia Supreme Court has struck down a Democratic congressional redistricting plan that would have won voter approval. More from Bernie Bennett.
2: The court's 4-3 decision Friday marked a major setback for Democrats in a nationwide redistricting battle with Republicans ahead of the midterm elections. The plan, approved April 21st by voters, could have helped Democrats win up to 4 additional U.S. House seats. But the court said state lawmakers violated procedural requirements when referring the plan to the ballot. A recent U.S. Supreme Court ruling that weakened the Voting Rights Act has been used by Republicans in several southern states to try to eliminate congressional districts held by black Democratic leaders. Bernie Bennett in Washington.
1: Google has reached a $50 million settlement in a class action lawsuit with a group of black employees.
3: The settlement includes a commitment to equity measures but does not admit liability. Plaintiffs April Curley, Ronica Lewis, Raina Reed, and Desiree Mayon were joined by other former workers from New York and California. The lawsuit claimed Google shunted black employees into lower-level positions, hazed interviewees, and that hiring managers deemed black candidates not googly enough, a dog whistle for racial discrimination. In a statement, attorney Ben Crump says the case is about accountability and that the settlement sends a clear message across Silicon Valley and beyond that companies must ensure fair treatment of black employees at every level. I'm Jennifer King.
1: The U.S. military says its forces fired on and disabled 2 Iranian oil tankers after exchanging fire with Iranian forces in the Strait of Hormuz. The United Arab Emirates, meanwhile, reported another missile and drone attack Friday. The violence further undermines a month-old ceasefire that U.S. officials insist remains in effect. Iran says the U.S. strikes violate the truce. Washington is waiting Tehran's response to the latest U.S. proposed aiming at ending the war. President Trump says the leaders of Russia and Ukraine have agreed to his request for a 3-day ceasefire. News and analysis at townhall.com.
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1: A number of ex-Big Ten and NFL football players are suing their former school over a doctor's alleged sexual abuse. We hear more on this troubling story from our sports correspondent, Gethin Kulbaugh, who files this report from New York City.
6: 30 former Ohio State football players, including some former NFL players, are agreeing to join a federal lawsuit against the university over the sexual abuse of student athletes decades ago by a team doctor. Rocky Ratliff, a lawyer in the case, said Thursday that the men have signed letters of agreement to join a lawsuit. Ohio State has fought lawsuits brought by former student athletes over its failure to stop abuse by Dr. Richard Strauss. Hundreds say they were abused by him. Ohio State says it has tried to reconcile with survivors through settlements, counseling services, and medical treatment. I'm Gethin Kulbaugh.
1: More news at townhall.com. The Pentagon has begun releasing files on UFOs, tapping into public curiosity about unidentified phenomena.
7: The files feature intriguing sightings, such as a bright object making 90-degree turns over Kazakhstan and Buzz Aldrin observing a light source during Apollo 11. The release aims to promote transparency, though experts warn the videos can be misinterpreted. Some members of Congress are pushing for further disclosures, while the Pentagon's recent report found no evidence of alien technology. President Trump says in a post on Truth Social, the release of the files allows people to decide for themselves what's going on. Bob Agner reporting.
1: The NFL and NFL Referees Association have agreed on a new 7-year collective bargaining agreement that avoids a potential work stoppage and the use of replacement officials. The deal runs through the 2032 NFL season. The league began the onboarding process for replacement officials last month. You'll find more on these stories, plus breaking news, at townhall.com.
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13: Here's your forecast on News Talk 1250 KBRF as we continue through the night tonight, seeing occasional showers. 40 for our low. Winds will be light out of the west as we get into today. Becoming sunny, 57 for our high, 34 for Saturday night's low. See some areas of frost as we get into Mother's Day. 55 sunny for Sunday. More frost as we go Sunday night into Monday. 32 for Sunday night's low, 65 on Monday. That's your forecast on News Talk 1250.
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15: Hello, everyone. I'm Carl Amari, and this is Hollywood 360, the radio show that presents all things entertainment, including trivia contests and games, movie reviews, celebrity interviews, showbiz news, and classic radio shows. My co-host is the captivating Lisa Wolf. In this hour, Robert Young and Margot star in a tale well calculated to keep you in suspense from 1943. But first, it's Stump the Host. In order to stump the host, Lisa will present Timing Matters. I'll try to guess while you play along at home. Right, Lisa?
16: I'll present Timing Matters.
15: Timing Matters.
16: Mm-hmm. These are all statements about timing.
15: Okay.
16: And we'll go from there.
15: All right,
16: timing of things and how they affect other things.
15: Yeah.
16: Okay. This one you know a lot about.
15: All right.
16: Taking a short nap after 3 p.m. reduces nighttime sleep quality.
15: That's true.
16: It is true. Now, I can do it and have no problem going back to sleep, but
15: really? That's
16: the way it is. Yeah, I'm tired at night.
15: Mm-hmm.
16: Okay. Drinking water right before meals reduces how much you eat.
15: Wow. I think that's true, but I bet you I'm wrong. But I'll say true.
16: True is correct.
15: Oh, okay.
16: It increases, your fullness, lowers your intake.
15: All right.
16: Taking pain relievers at the first sign of a headache works better than waiting.
15: Okay, real.
16: That is true also.
15: Yeah.
16: It's like early treatment.
15: Hey, bubble bath, I got all of these right so far.
16: Hey, bubble bath.
17: No, you might get all of them wrong.
15: I know.
16: Yeah, right, exactly.
15: Yeah.
16: Eating protein earlier in the day supports better muscle maintenance than saving it for dinner.
15: Real.
16: That is true.
15: Yeah.
16: Distribution. Grocery shopping while hungry leads to higher calorie purchases.
15: Real.
16: That is true. It's crazy. Exercising at the same time each day improves performance.
15: I don't think it matters, but I'll say ridiculous. Real.
16: It's true.
15: It's true?
16: It's true.
15: I figured it had
16: to
15: be a one.
16: The body adapts to consistent timing.
15: Really?
16: Yeah.
15: Okay.
16: Oh, there'll be some.
15: I didn't know it mattered.
16: I didn't either.
15: Okay.
16: Brushing teeth before
15: breakfast. Which you don't do.
16: Brushing teeth, which I don't do.
15: Right, ever.
16: Before breakfast protects enamel better than after.
15: Real.
16: It is true, but why would you say that?
15: I don't know. I just guess.
16: It avoids brushing softened enamel. I don't understand that.
15: Yeah. Well, you don't brush your teeth, so
16: right,
15: what does
16: so it doesn't matter.
15: Matter. Doesn't matter. You don't have to worry about it. Yeah.
16: Same thing.
15: Or never.
16: Or never, if ever.
15: Right.
16: Drinking caffeine before a nap improves alertness after waking.
15: No.
16: It's true. It's called a coffee nap.
15: What?
16: It combines caffeine timing with rest.
15: Okay.
16: All right. It's weird. Taking vitamins on an empty stomach improves absorption.
15: No.
16: No is right.
15: Yeah, no.
16: No.
15: Oh, wait. No, I got it
16: you
15: right.
16: You got it right. It absorbs better with food. Going to bed at different times each night reduces sleep quality.
15: Real.
16: That is real, and you know a lot about that.
15: Yep.
16: All right. Eating a heavy meal right before exercise improves performance.
15: No.
16: No, it does not. It does not. Okay, here's the last one. I'll think.
15: Okay.
16: Doing.
15: Why I wasn't thinking before?
16: No, because you doing mentally demanding work, which I don't think you could
15: I
16: do.
15: I ever do.
16: Right. So you need to think about this one.
15: All right.
16: Doing mentally demanding work later in the day is more effective than early morning.
15: No.
16: No is right.
15: Yeah.
16: So peak focus is typically earlier.
15: Mostly every single. I think it just missed one.
16: Maybe just one.
15: I only missed one.
16: I mean, it's common sense.
15: You know what that means?
16: Who knows? It means you're a genius.
15: I have good timing.
16: Does it? Is that true?
15: I don't know.
16: I don't know.
15: I don't think so.
16: I don't know.
15: I think my timing's been off for most of my life.
16: I think you might be right on that.
15: All righty. Well, I did good in that category.
16: You did well.
15: All right. When we come back, we're going to tune in to Suspense, starring Robert Young and Margot. I think she was one of the first actresses that only used one name.
16: Margo.
15: You know,
16: just
15: before
16: Margo.
15: Madonna and Prince
16: and Cher.
15: Yeah, and Cher.
16: Yes, and, well, many others. Prince.
15: And Lisa.
16: Prince, and you said Prince.
15: Lisa. All right, we'll have Suspense after this.
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15: 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So you'll know exactly what shows we're airing each and every week. The other free thing is TuneIn. We are working with a great company called TuneIn that has all of our past shows. 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I mean, you're talking about years and years and years of Lisa Wolf on there. That's pretty scary.
16: You know, we started this show in 2009.
15: Wow.
16: That is ridiculous. That's what's ridiculous.
15: You were just a baby back then. You were like a little girl in her pigtails.
16: Pigtails and my little bicycle.
15: Yeah, and shoes with little bows on them.
16: But, you know, even not only has the show evolved, but we've evolved. And it's really quite fascinating to hear us, you know, back in the early days and how we related. And
15: we are quite fascinating.
16: We can be.
15: Mike, too.
16: We are kind of
15: fascinating.
16: It's quite an interesting group we have going here.
15: And we're humble, too. Very humble.
16: You are.
15: All of us are. But, you know, it's really great to be able to listen to past shows. You can do that on TuneIn, and it's absolutely free. So I hope you take advantage of that. All right. We're going to listen to a tale well calculated to keep us in suspense.

0: 1,000 broadcasts, and then it also made a transition to television in 1949. We have a broadcast from 1943, so the second year that it was on the air, and the Man in Black is on this show. It's really, really great. It's sponsored by Roma Wines, your favorite potent potable. It's called The Night Reveals, and it stars two stars, Robert Young and Margot. We'll tell you a little bit more about Margot later in the show. Here's The Night Reveals on Suspense.
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1: This is the Man in Black, here for Roma Wines, to introduce this weekly half hour of suspense. Tonight in Hollywood, our stars are Mr. Robert Young and Margot. The suspense play, which stars Robert Young and Margot, and which is produced and directed by William Spear, is a tale of ordeal by fire by Cornell Woolrich. And so, with the night reveals and with the performances of Robert Young and Margot, Roma again hopes to keep you in suspense.

0: Go ahead, tell us the story, Mr. Jordan. Might help to get it out of your system.
1: Yes, go ahead, Harry.
2: What, tell it here, Marie, in front of you?
1: Sure, I can stand it if you can.
2: Well, all right. I'll tell it from when I first began to know, for sure, 2 weeks ago. I should have known before that something was wrong. I should have known by her eyes. There was a queer look in them, staring at me one minute and avoiding me the next. Well, I came home late one Monday night. They were asleep, my son Johnny and my wife here, Marie. I lay in bed reviewing my day's work. You see, I'm an investigator for the Herkimer Fire Insurance Company. And while thinking about the fire on 2nd Avenue, I fell asleep. Suddenly, I was sitting bolt upright, wide awake, with a strange feeling of being alone in the room. I looked towards Marie's bed. It's too dark to see. I called, Marie. Marie! There was no answer. I got up and walked to her bed. The quilt was bunched up. I pulled the covers down. The bed was empty. In the bathroom. No, she wasn't there. And not in Johnny's room either. Johnny was alone. Marie wasn't in the apartment. I put on the light and looked at my watch. It was 2 a.m. Got dressed and walked out and rang for the elevator. It was nothing. Of course, it was nothing important, but my heart kept hammering away.
3: Morning, Mr. Jordan. Kind of late for the...
2: Yes, good morning, Steve. Did you see my wife go down?
3: Yes, Mr. Jordan. About half an hour ago, I'd say.
2: Yes, yes, of course. Did you see which way she went?
3: Yes, she went towards 3rd Avenue. Said she was going
2: to... the drugstore, I guess.
3: Yes, that's right. There's one over on 96th Street. Open all night.
2: Thanks. That was it. She went to the drugstore. I was worried over nothing at all. I didn't know what to do quite. I didn't want to follow her, but the elevator boy was watching me, so I strolled easily along towards 3rd Avenue. I stood on the deserted dark corner and looked up and down the street. Then I saw her coming. She was walking towards me briskly.
1: Harry, what are you doing here?
2: Well, I got up and saw you were gone and
1: I couldn't sleep. I had a dreadful headache, so I decided to go down for some aspirin.
2: Yes. Yes, of course, the drugstore on 96th Street. But you were coming from 98th Street.
1: I took a little walk. I thought some fresh air would do me some good.
2: Yes, it is a nice night.
1: I've only been gone about 10 minutes.
2: Steve says you were gone about a half hour.
1: It was only 10 minutes. What time is it now?
2: 2:35.
1: I've been out for almost 15 minutes.
2: Oh, it's more than...
1: It was 15 minutes, no more than that.
2: Yeah. Yeah, I guess so. Everything seemed all right. Still, I felt something was wrong.

0: got into our apartment and we both went to bed. For a minute or so, we said nothing.
1: You've been working hard, Harry. Don't you think you ought to take a week off and sort of rest up?
0: Oh, I feel perfectly all right, dear. There's nothing wrong with me.
1: Listen, a fire. A fire.
0: Yes, not far. Over east a couple of blocks. By the river, I'd say. That's my district.
1: A fire.
0: Now, what the... Hello.
2: Oh, Harry, I'm sorry to wake you in the middle of the night. There's a bad one over near you, between 2nd and 3rd. Maybe a total loss.
0: Between 2nd and 3rd, Mr. Parmeter? An apartment building?
2: Yeah, 98th Street, 340 East 98. I called you because I'd like you to go there direct first thing in the morning instead of coming to the office, okay? I'll meet you there.
0: Okay, Mr. Parmeter. Good night.
1: A fire? On 98th Street?
0: Yeah. I couldn't see Marie in the dark. I knew she was staring at me. I was very tired. Good night, Marie.
1: Good night, Harry.
3: This is a story of a husband and a wife. In a moment, as the story continues, we shall learn how they came to know that death was living with them. Tonight, the Roma Wine Company of Fresno, California, brings you Robert Young and Margot as stars of Suspense, radio's outstanding theater of thrills. And now it is with pleasure that we bring back to our soundstage Mr. Robert Young as Harry Jordan and Margot as Marie, his wife, in The Night Reveals, a story well calculated to keep you in suspense.
4: Go on, Mr. Jordan.
0: Well, gentlemen, the next morning, I went over to 98th Street to inspect the remains of number 340 and to see if there was evidence of anything suspicious about the origin of the fire. Mr. Parmenter was there.
5: Well, there it is, gutted. I guess we'll be paying off on this one, all right.
0: Yeah, completely burned out. Anyone hurt?
5: Well, a few, but no one dead. Lucky they just installed the new fire escapes.
0: Just the walls left. That fire must have been quite a sight in the height of its glory.
5: Yeah, quite a sight. Man, those walls look pretty bad. They might collapse almost any time.
0: Yeah, the building will have to be raised. That fire did a good job.
5: Oh, here's the commissioner.
6: Hello, Parmeter. Jordan.
0: How are you, Mr. Morrell?
5: You know anything about the fire, commissioner?
6: No, not a thing.
0: Well, we'll take a look.
6: I wouldn't go in there, Jordan. Those walls are pretty bad.
0: I can take care of myself.
5: Maybe you better not go inside, Harry.
0: Don't worry about me. I know fires as well as anyone. You stay outside, Mr. Parmeter. I'm going in. I walk gingerly into the blackened, ruined hallway, ashes up to my ankles, until I reached the remains of the stairway. Underneath were several baby carriages, just twisted pieces of metal. A burned fragment of something fell nearby.
7: Come on back, John.
6: I'm all right.
0: I poked around the carriages, sifting through the clean, fine ashes. Something caught my eye. A glob of yellow metal. I picked it up. Then I worked my way out.
6: Burned through, isn't she?
0: Yep. Clean through. Nothing left of her.
5: Did you find anything, Harry?
0: Nothing much. The fire started in the hallway, all right. Cellar's untouched. Fire works its way up.
5: What's that in your hand?
0: Well, that is just a piece of metal I found. Here. I just picked it up for my kid. He likes shiny things.
5: What do you think, Commissioner?
6: Probably one of those gadgets they have on baby carriages.
5: No, I guess you're right. It isn't anything.
0: But it was something. I had run my fingernail across this glob of metal. It looked like gold. I decided to examine it in detail at home.
8: Daddy.
0: Hiya, Johnny.
8: Mama says I was bad today.
1: Harry, you're home early.
0: Yes, I got through sooner than I expected, and I...
1: What is it, Harry?
0: Your locket. You're not wearing it. You never had it off before.
1: My locket? Well, I... Don't you remember?
8: Daddy, can I go over to see Davy Taylor for a minute?
0: Yeah, go ahead, Johnny.
8: All right. Hey, thanks, Daddy.
1: You shouldn't have done that. I didn't want him to go. He hasn't had his dinner.
0: Never mind, Johnny. What did you say happened to the locket?
1: Well, I gave it to you.
0: To me?
1: Yes, I put it in your pocket to have it fixed. The catch was loose.
0: I don't remember.
1: You've been very forgetful lately. Very forgetful.
0: Maybe you thought you gave it to me.
1: No, I put it in your pocket, Harry. I forgot to mention it to you. I wanted you to take it to the jeweler's and get the catch fixed. I just put it in your coat pocket while you were shaving.
0: When?
1: Yesterday. Yes. Yesterday morning.
0: Then it should be in my pocket now. I wore this suit yesterday, too. Nothing in my pockets, Marie.
1: Well?
0: Marie.
1: Yes, Harry?
0: Is anything wrong with you? Don't you feel...
1: With me? No, of course not. I'm all right. I'm perfectly all right. There's not a thing wrong with me.
0: You look worried, as if you've got something on your mind.
1: Oh, it's nothing. I've just been having a headache.
0: Maybe you ought to see a doctor.
1: Oh, no, it really doesn't amount to much.
0: Well, I think I'll take another look for the locket. Which suit did you say you put it in?
1: Your blue suit, I think. Or maybe it was the gray, though. I don't quite know.
0: I couldn't make it out. What had she done with the locket? Had she pawned it? Had she given it away? Then I remembered something. I went into the bathroom and locked the door. I looked at this shapeless little glob of yellow metal. I rubbed the blackened spots away, all of it, until it was gleaming. I studied it, turning it over and over. I noticed a thin crack. It was small, so I took a nail file out of the medicine chest and began to file it. I kept filing until I had enlarged the crack to the full length of a piece of gold. Then I slipped the nail file inside and pried it open. Tiny fragments of glass, and then I saw a piece of scorched paper. It was a photograph.
7: And that's the first portion of Suspense from December 9th, 1943, The Night Reveal, starring Robert Young and Margot, sponsored by what you're drinking right now.
9: Oh, wow.
7: Roman Wines. Look at it.
9: It's the best.
7: She brings 2 gallons.
9: I keep it under the desk at the radio station, but don't tell the powers that be.
7: Yeah, she brings 2 gallons of Roma wines every week to the studio and just gets sloshed.
9: Well, Carl, yeah. Do you blame me?
7: No, just by the end of the night.
9: I mean, by hour 5,
7: by
9: it's
7: the
9: over.
7: End of the night, it's
9: well, guess what?
7: Like this.
9: I'm not driving.
7: Yeah,
9: so,
7: yeah.
9: And I have to sit
7: just
9: here.
7: Just like, hey, Carl, Hollywood 360.
9: Yeah, by yeah. Hour 5. Give me a little time yet.
7: Yeah. Then Mike and I both have to walk her to my car.
9: To, like, carry me over
7: yeah.
9: To the car.
7: You know, and then she's like, out, as soon
9: out.
7: As she gets in the car.
9: Just out. Well, anyway. That would be nice. Yeah. The out part.
7: All right, well, more of Suspense after this.

0: With SRN News, I'm Ron Taylor. President Trump says the leaders of Russia and Ukraine have agreed to his request for a three-day ceasefire and an exchange of prisoners. The president said that such a halt to hostilities could be the beginning of the end of the long war between them. The military says its forces fired on and disabled two Iranian oil tankers after exchanging fire with Iranian forces in the Strait of Hormuz overnight. The United Arab Emirates, meanwhile, reporting another missile and drone attack Friday. The violence further undermines a month-old ceasefire that officials insist remains in effect. Iran says the U.S. strikes violate the truce. Washington awaits Tehran's response to the latest proposal ending the war. America's employers delivered a surprising 115,000 new jobs last month despite an economic shock from the war. Hiring was better than the 65,000 that economists had expected. This is SRN News.
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2: It's a forecast on News Talk 1250 KBRF as we continue through the night tonight, seeing occasional showers. 40 for our low. Winds will be light out of the west as we get into today. Becoming sunny, 57 for our high, 34 for Saturday night's low. See some areas of frost as we get into Mother's Day. 55 sunny for Sunday, more frost as we go Sunday night into Monday. 32 for Sunday night's low, 65 on Monday. That's your forecast on News Talk 1250.
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11: And you got to call a number, 815-900-7535. 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Leave your name and a return phone number. Someone will call you back during the week and take your order. We're listening to Suspense, starring Robert Young and Margot. Now, let me tell you a little bit about Margot. I did not know anything about this actress. She was born in Mexico City in 1917. She was an actress and dancer and appeared in many films, including Lost Horizon, 1937, The Leopard Man, 1943, and Viva Zapata from 1952. Although throughout her career, she had been known by only one name, Margot. But in 1945, Lisa, she married Eddie Albert.
12: Albert. From Green Acres.
11: Yeah, and was later known as Margot Albert.
12: Yes.
11: So I guess she was just waiting to get married to add that last name. Yeah. In the 1960s, her career was curtailed by the television blacklist for her progressive political views. She was not a member of the Communist Party. One of her last roles was in a 1964 TV episode of Rawhide. We're listening to Margot along with Robert Young in this episode of Suspense called The Night Reveals from December 9th, 1943. Here's the conclusion.
13: Picture of my son Johnny. This glob of metal was my wife's locket. I put the locket and the picture in my pocket and walked out. The next hour, I sat trying to read a book while Marie busied herself, first feeding Johnny and then helping him with his homework.
14: What's the largest continent in the world?
15: Oh, I know. It's Asia.
14: And the next largest?
15: Oh, that's easy. Africa. It's full of jungles. That's where Tarzan lives.
13: Isn't it time for Johnny to be in bed?
14: Oh, yes. I had no idea it was so late. Run along to your room, Johnny. I'll be in a minute.
15: All right, Mother. Good night, Dad.
13: Good night, Johnny. Sleep well.
14: He's getting along very well in school, except for arithmetic. He seems to be having a little trouble.
13: Oh, Johnny will be all right.
14: Yes. Johnny will be all right. I know he'll be all right.
13: I watched her. She seemed very uneasy. I walked over to my pipe rack where I kept several books of matches in a jar. There weren't any there. All this time, I knew she was watching me closely. I looked behind the rack. There wasn't a match around. What the devil happened to all my matches?
14: I have a match here. Let me light it for you.
13: Did you take the matches out of the jar, Marie?
14: Well, I...
13: Did you?
14: Yes, I needed them in the kitchen. Shall I light your pipe for you?
13: No, I'll light it myself. I picked a match out of the booklet. It was a clean white match with a green head. I struck it against the side. The match sputtered up into a yellow flame, fringed on the bottom with blue. Marie stared at it, till I felt the sharp bite of the flame on my thumb.
14: Would you like a cup of tea, Harry?
13: No, dear, I don't think so. I watched her. Her hand casually brushed along the table and picked up the matches. Marie!
14: Oh.
13: Leave the matches on the table.
14: I need them. I'm rather short of matches, and the pilot light isn't working.
13: Is this the only book of matches in the house?
14: I'll have to get some tomorrow. Where are you going, Harry?
13: Get a drink of water.
14: No, I'll get it for you, Harry.
13: Never mind, Marie. I'll get it myself. I went into the kitchen. There was a paper bag alongside the gas range. Matches. All thrown in, helter-skelter. Books of matches and safety matches, all mixed together. I walked back and sat down in my chair. She sat a few feet away, torturing a handkerchief. She looked so helpless and terrified that my anger passed away. Marie, you've been having headaches lately. Perhaps you ought to see a doctor. You haven't been looking too well.
14: I'm just tired. It's nothing serious.
13: Look, how would you like to go away for a few days? Take a vacation. I'll get a maid to take care of Johnny and me. It'll do you a lot of good.
14: No, I don't need a vacation. There's nothing wrong with me, but, Harry, there is...
13: Yes?
14: There's nothing the matter with...
13: You were about to say something else.
14: I've got to go into Johnny's room and see that he's covered. He always throws the covers off.
13: I sat there looking at the door. Then I glanced about the room. There was the pack of matches lying open on the table. I closed the cover and my eye caught a purse lying nearby. It was bulging.
14: Harry!
13: Well, what's the matter?
14: My purse!
13: Yes. Yes, your purse. Here, look. See, the handle's loose. And it's full of matches. A dozen books of them. And these newspaper clippings.
14: Give it back to me.
13: Why are you saving these clippings? Why do you carry matches with you?
14: I bought the matches in a store. They were a dozen for 5 cents.
13: These clippings. Look here. Fire on 112th Street causes severe damage. And these others. Why are you saving these clippings, Marie?
14: There's nothing wrong in that. I'm interested in your work. I intend to keep a file on fire that'll help you in your work.
13: Well, that's very considerate, Marie.
14: Oh, Harry. You're so good. Why should this have to happen to us?
13: Towards midnight, I went to bed. Marie didn't follow me. I lay in the semi-darkness, wide awake, trying to think what I should do. I couldn't collect my thoughts. Every time I closed my eyes, I could see the flame of the match, yellow and blue, crawling along the matchstick. Then Marie came in with a cup of steaming liquid.
14: Drink this, Harry. It'll help you sleep.
13: Oh, what is it?
14: It's cocoa. It's very good for you.
13: I'm not the one that's having trouble falling asleep.
14: We both couldn't sleep last night. I'm taking some of this myself as soon as I go to bed.
13: All right, leave it on the nightstand.
14: Be sure to drink it while it's hot.
13: Yes, Marie, I will.
14: Good night, darling.
13: Good night, Marie. Coco. Then suddenly I knew. I looked around quickly for something to pour it in. There was the radiator pan. It was empty. I poured the cup of liquid into it. Then I lay back and waited. Waited for her next move. About a half hour later, I heard the door open softly and Marie tiptoed towards my bed.
14: Harry. Harry. Are you asleep?
13: I didn't answer, but breathed evenly. She hovered for a moment over me, then she tiptoed out, carefully closing the door behind me. I dashed out of bed and hurried into my clothes. Quickly, I poured the liquid from the pan into a bottle and put it into my pocket. Then I grabbed my coat and followed her. I rang for the elevator. She had only a few minutes headway. I would catch up to her easily and then... Then we'd have a showdown. Steve looked at me with controlled amazement. Hello, Steve.
16: Hello, Mr. Jordan.
13: My wife went down a moment ago, didn't she?
16: Yes, Mr. Jordan. Just took her down.
13: She went towards 3rd Avenue, didn't she?
16: I think so. She sort of stopped me for a minute and then turned towards 3rd. Had to get back to the elevator because you were ringing.
13: When I reached the corner, I looked up and down 3rd Avenue, and I saw her. She was walking north. I crossed to the other side of the street and followed her, keeping at a distance. 98th Street, she turned east. Down the middle of the block was the remains of last night's fire. She paused in front of the gutted building for a long time, just stood there, looking at it. Then she walked inside. I waited for a few seconds and then followed her. It was pitch dark in the burnt-out hallway. Ahead of me, I could see the glow of a match. Then I saw what she was doing. She was collecting the charred debris near the baby carriages. How foolish. There wasn't anything that could burn there now. She lit another match. I watched the flame light up her face. A face so intent upon her work that she didn't hear me approach. Marie?
14: Who's there?
13: Me, Harry.
14: Harry, why did you...
13: Come along, Marie. We better get out of here. The police. I took her hand, and without a word, she came along. We walked home in complete silence. We both knew. When we came to our apartment house, I stopped and rang for the elevator. In the light of the hallway, I could see her face. My wife's face. Ashy gray. Her eyes bright and painful. You run upstairs, Marie. I'll be along in a minute.
14: Harry, where are you going?
13: I'll be right back.
14: Please, Harry, don't do anything.
13: You run along, Marie.
14: You're not going to...
13: No, I'm only going to the drugstore to get something. I'll be back in a few minutes. I came home a half hour later. She was waiting for me.
14: Did you do it, Harry? Harry, please, please tell me. I've got to know.
13: I had the cocoa you gave me analyzed.
14: I'm sorry. I had to do it. Don't you see? I couldn't help it.
13: It was very easy for the druggist, especially when I told him what I thought was in it. Sodium amytal. That's the stuff that makes you sleep through an earthquake.
14: Please try to understand, Harry. You must understand.
13: Is the kid asleep?
14: Yes, Johnny's all right.
13: I was sorry for Marie. She looked so haggard and worn. It wasn't her fault. I'm sorry for myself. My head was roaring. I wasn't feeling too well. Kept seeing sparks in front of my eyes. I closed my eyes for a moment.
14: Let's go to bed, Harry.
13: Marie, we can do something. Let's burn up every match. Every match in the house. We'll never bring another match in here.
14: No, no, Harry, we can't do that.
13: You don't want to?
14: No, Harry, not now.
13: See, this is the first book. It's turning black. We'll do it with every book of matches.
14: It's no use. It's no use, Harry.
13: Strange, isn't it, that this should happen to me? Me, a fire inspector. That's funny. Give me the matches, Marie. All the matches.
14: No, I can't do it. I won't.
13: Give them to me.
14: Please, please, please don't take them. I'll do anything you want, anything.
13: Where did you hide them? Tell me, where are they?
14: Inside the range, behind the paper bag.
13: I dropped her hand and she sank to the floor in a huddle, weeping. Then I went into the kitchen and got all the matches. By now, my anger was cooling off. Look, Marie, look up. See? I'll light each book of matches, one at a time, until they're all gone up in smoke. Yellow flame licked its way down the matches. The cover caught fire and blackened. I watched her look at the flame with dazed eyes.
14: Listen. Listen, Harry, do you hear?
13: Just someone in the hall.
14: Oh, it's more than someone. Something's happened. Something has happened.
13: I'll take a look.
17: Hey, Mr. Jordan, the house is on fire.
14: The house is on fire.
13: Yes, Marie, wake up Johnny.
14: Johnny!
13: We'll have to hurry. The flames are coming up the stairs. There's an upward draft.
15: What's the matter, Mother?
14: The house is on fire. We've got to get out, Johnny. Come on.
13: It's too late to go down. We'll have to go up through the roof.
14: Oh, I've hurt my leg.
13: Come along, Johnny.
15: Mother, wait for Mother.
13: She'll come along.
15: No, I want to wait for Mother.
14: It's all right, Johnny. Go along with Daddy. I'll follow you.
15: No, I won't go. I won't go without you, Mother.
13: Hold on to my arm, Marie. Come on. Give me your hand, Johnny. Don't be scared. The fire won't hurt you. It won't hurt you at all. You're safe with me. We made our way upstairs, very slowly because of Marie's sprained ankle. Finally, we got to the roof. There were some firemen on the next roof. About 10 feet separated the two buildings.
18: Don't get panicky. We'll get you off safely.
15: Are we going to have to jump across, Daddy? Because Mother won't be able to jump for her foot.
14: It's all right, Johnny. Don't be scared.
13: They're putting a board across the two roofs. We'll just walk across.
18: All right, now. One at a time. Tie the rope around you and come across.
13: Johnny, you go first. Don't be afraid. There. Now, the rope will hold you in case you slip.
15: You gotta go first.
14: I'll go right after you, Johnny.
15: You promise?
13: Go ahead, Johnny. Another will follow you. Don't turn around. Keep walking.
18: All right. Kids safe. Now you, lady. Be careful. The board. Hey, the board slipped off. Hurry, one of you guys. Get another board.
15: Mother! How are my
18: friends? Your mother's gonna be all right, kid.
14: You pushed the board off, Harry. I saw you do it.
13: No, I didn't, Marie. I didn't.
18: All right, lady. Just tie the rope around you. Don't be afraid. Don't look down. Ready? Okay, boys. She's all right. Now you, mister. That's right. Tie the rope around you.
13: Okay.
18: All set? Okay.
13: On the ground, we stood there, the three of us, watching the fire. Sparks were shooting up through the hole where it had bitten through. Great flames shot out, stabbing at the sky. The top of the roof was burning now. Red flame crawled along, searching out the inflammable spots. A wooden pole caught fire and blazed up in a long, narrow, curving arc. The wind was helping. All this time, Marie was shaking violently, not with cold. I pitied her. And then she threw up her hands and shrieked. No, darling, don't.
14: I can't stand it. We can't go on this way. Police, come here.
13: Don't do it, Marie. There's no need to. Not the police. You don't know what you're saying. You...
19: What is it, lady? You'd better calm down now.
13: Officer, please.
14: No, use, Harry. Officer, these awful fires, they're not accidental. There's a pyromaniac, a criminal.
19: What?
14: And I know who it is. You've got to arrest the person. Arrest. So there won't be any more.
20: All right, lady. Now, what is this? Who's the pyromaniac?
14: The criminal is my husband, Harry Jordan. This man here. Arrest him, officer.

0: That's about all there is to the story, gentlemen. And I was brought here. Must have sounded kind of, well, painful for you to hear it all over again, Marie.
1: No. It was all right, Harry.
0: I wonder, I got a cigarette. Could I...
1: No, I'll light it for you, Harry.
0: You don't have to worry. I won't try and keep the matches here. She's been awfully good to me, gentlemen. You'll take good care of her, won't you? She tried everything to help. She hid the matches so as to keep them from me. She even tried to give me sleeping pills so I wouldn't.
1: It's all right, Harry.
0: I'm sorry about the locket, dear. It must have fallen out of my coat when I was in that building in 98th Street.
1: It's all right, Harry. You can buy me another one sometime.
0: You can't blame anybody for liking fires. It's not their fault. Fires are beautiful to watch. So bright and clean. They burn up all the filth and dirt. And they're magnificent to watch. Especially the big ones. The way the flames roar and crackle, lighting up everything around you. The beautiful fire. The beautiful fire.

0: And so closes The Night Reveals, starring Mr. Robert Young and Margot. Tonight's tale of suspense.
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3: And that's Suspense from December 9th, 1943, The Night Reveals, sponsored by Roma Wines, Lisa's favorite drink. And that starred Margot along with Robert Young. Also in that cast, Hans Conried and William Johnstone. 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
4: We're going back to 1980, and Carl, I know you love this song.
5: Up on the do.
4: The do.
5: Do.
4: I had to add this in.
5: Keep repeating.
4: Who's singing?
5: I don't know.
4: Really?
5: Everybody keeps retreating. I don't.
4: Okay. But you can see me. Did you want me to tell you?
5: Yeah. Who is it?
4: This is Pete Townsend.
5: Oh, Pete Townsend.
4: This was written, he wrote it as well, and this is from his 1980 album called Empty Glass, and it reached the top 10.
5: Well, you have a empty glass from the Roma wines you drank.
4: Well, it's always empty. You can't.
5: Oh, wait, I hit the wrong button. I hit the wrong button. I was supposed to hit that button.
4: So close.
5: There's so many buttons.
4: You know, either way it works.
5: I have so many buttons in front of me.
4: Push your buttons.
5: Yeah. Pete Townsend,
4: yep.
5: My Love Opens the Door.
4: Let My Love Open the Door.
5: All right, good tune. My Love Open the Door. He says it a lot in this song,
4: yeah,
5: doesn't he?
4: It's very repetitive.
5: Open the door.
4: I don't think he says the R. He just does
5: do.
4: It on the door.
5: Do.
4: It's
5: do.
4: Just poetic license, I think.
5: All right, more of Hollywood 360 after this. The only key to your heart. I can stop you if I.
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3: All right, in our next hour, Jack Webb stars as Jeff Regan, investigator from 1948. But first, we'll play Name That Tune. Lisa will present clips from Elvis songs. I have to name that tune while you play along at home, and we'll see you soon.

0: Here's your forecast on News Talk 1250 KBRF as we continue through the night tonight, seeing occasional showers. 40 for our low. Winds will be light out of the west as we get into today. Becoming sunny, 57 for our high. 34 for Saturday night. So some areas of frost as we get into Mother's Day. 55 sunny for Sunday. More frost as we go Sunday night into Monday. 32 for Sunday night.
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1: News this hour from Town Hall, I'm Ron Taylor. President Trump says the leaders of Russia and Ukraine have agreed to a three-day ceasefire and an exchange of prisoners.
2: So they're going to be transferring almost immediately 1,000 prisoners from each side. That's very good. Russia, Ukraine.
3: Plan to talk to them again and try to
2: I will. I'd like to see a big extension.
1: The president announced on social media that the ceasefire would run through Monday. Today is Victory Day in Russia, a holiday that commemorates the victory over Nazi Germany in World War II. There are still unknowns about the hantavirus that spread on a cruise ship.
4: For the decades that scientists have known about hantavirus, they've almost always believed that the only way you can get it is from being in contact with the droppings, the dried urine of mice or other rodents. Different viruses have different abilities to spread. Some, like measles, can spread like wildfire. Others are harder to spread. You have to be in very close contact with someone who's very sick, who has a lot of symptoms. This hantavirus, if it's spreading from person to person, seems to be in that latter camp.
1: Russian President Vladimir Putin has expressed confidence in victory in Ukraine. He spoke during the military parade in Moscow Saturday, making the defeat at Nazi Germany World War II. Security was tight as Putin and foreign leaders attended the event. The parade took place without tanks or heavy weapons, a first in nearly two decades. The military's latest strike on an alleged drug trafficking boat in the Eastern Pacific has killed two men while leaving one survivor. Video posted on social media Friday by the U.S. Southern Command shows a black boat-shaped image before what appears to be an explosion, followed by a column of fire rising to the ocean. The congressional map appears to be tilting more red amidst the latest flurry of redistricting developments across the U.S. as well. Breaking news at townhall.com.
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1: Mr. David Attenborough, the excited and hushed voice of the nature programs that you might remember, turns 100. 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
6: A birthday message video to David Attenborough is being displayed in central London's Piccadilly Circus as the world's most famous wildlife presenter celebrates his 100th birthday. Later, the BBC hosts a party for Attenborough at the Royal Albert Hall, and cinemas throughout the day are showing his nature films. Through BBC programmes such as Life on Earth, The Private Life of Plants and The Blue Planet, Attenborough has illuminated the beauty, ferocity and sometimes downright weirdness of nature in a hushed, melodic voice that conveys his own awe at what he's witnessing. I'm Charles Deledesma.
1: 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An online system used by thousands of schools and universities is back on its feet following a cyber attack.
7: Canvas is used to manage grades, course notes, assignments, lecture videos, and more. Its outage created chaos as students tried to study for finals. A hacking group called Shiny Hunters claimed responsibility for the breach, according to a cybersecurity threat analyst. And a cyber watchdog says the hacking group posted online that nearly 9,000 schools worldwide were affected, with billions of private messages and other records accessed. Rich Thomason reporting.
1: America's employers delivered a surprising 115,000 new jobs last month despite an economic shock from the war. Hiring was better than the 65,000 that economists had expected, though it decelerated from the 185,000 created in March. The unemployment rate remained at a 4.3 low. The war hasn't affected the job market so far. More on these stories at townhall.com. I'm Ron Taylor.
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14: The Whistler. This tape will self-destruct in 5 seconds.
15: Hello, everyone. I'm Carl Amari, and this is Hollywood 360, the radio show that presents all things entertainment, including trivia contests and games, movie reviews, celebrity interviews, showbiz news, and classic radio shows. My co-host is the eminent Lisa Wolf. In this hour, Jack Webb stars as Jeff Regan, investigator from 1948. But first, it's Name That Tune. Lisa Wolf Cullen will present clips from Elvis songs. I have to try to name that tune while you play along at home, right?
16: That's right, Carl. I was inspired this week to play Elvis songs because saw a play called Heartbreak Hotel.
15: Ah.
16: And it's at Marriott Theater in Lincolnshire, Illinois. If you live in the Chicago area,
15: right.
16: It's called.
15: And if you don't, you could fly
16: Hotel.
15: In.
16: It would be worth it. It's running through May 10th, and it's really the life and times of Elvis, and it really highlights.
15: Is it good?
16: It's amazing.
15: Wow.
16: Really, it highlights his songs and
15: how long
16: the
15: is
16: music
15: it playing?
16: And the
15: dancing. You know, I'd like to see
16: I just
15: it.
16: Said through May 10th.
15: I don't listen to what you say though.
16: Through May 10th here at Lincolnshire,
15: that's not
16: Illinois.
15: Very much longer.
16: Well, it's another week.
15: Yeah, okay.
16: So that's long enough.
15: All right.
16: All right, so let's enjoy some Elvis tunes.
15: All right.
16: Here's the first one.
17: Knock me down, step in my face, slander my name all over the place. Do anything that you want to do.
15: Don't step in my blue suede shoes.
17: Honey, lay off of my shoes. Don't do
16: It's Blue Suede Shoes, all right. And it
17: do anything but lay off of my blue suede shoes.
16: So this was written and first recorded by Carl Perkins.
15: Yeah.
16: You know that, in 1955.
15: No, I think it was Carl Amari, wasn't it?
16: You wish.
15: Yeah.
16: That's for sure.
15: Yeah.
16: If you were alive, I'm sure it would have been you. Elvis Presley recorded it in 1956, and that's what you're listening to here.
15: The Carl Perkins song was a hit, but not as big as the Elvis.
16: Correct.
15: Yeah. All right, so I got that.
16: You sure did. I think you'll get all of them.
15: You think so?
16: It's a great trip down memory lane.
15: Mike, you think I'm going to get them all?
18: Perhaps.
16: You know, Carl, I was really trying hard to get my score up this week, so even if I don't call you the king, I would really like to go
15: for
16: the 900.
15: I mean, that's a sure way of getting into the...
16: I know, but I'd like to do it through my hard work.
15: Oh, all right.
16: Here's the next one.
15: Yeah.
19: Spider-Man played it in a saxophone. Little Joe was blowing on the slide trombone.
15: Blue suede shoes?
16: That was the last one.
15: Oh, yeah. Heartbreak Hotel.
16: It's Jailhouse Rock.
15: Oh, Jailhouse Rock.
16: So I'm not going to give that one because
15: man.
16: You didn't get it. Heartbreak Hotel is the name of the show at Marriott that we just talked about.
15: My brain.
16: Wait, Carl, first you said the last song and then you said the show that's at Marriott. So you were so close, but Jailhouse Rock, and this is for the film Jailhouse Rock.
15: Oh, yeah.
16: And this was released in 1957.
15: Wow.
16: On a 45.
18: Everybody in the wholesale block was dancing to the jailhouse rock. All right, I missed that one.
16: Yes, you did.
18: Oh, well.
16: Okay, let's try the next one.
18: Man, I hate when I do.

0: the bug, I'm in love.
1: I'm all shook up. I'm
2: all just shook in the nick of time, up. All shook up. And this was on the top of the charts in 1957. Stayed there for 8 weeks.
0: My hands are shaking and my knees are weak. I can't seem to stand on my own 2 feet. Who do you think when you have such luck? I'm in love. I'm all shook up.
2: Can you picture the dancing that goes along with this song?
1: Yeah.
2: It's just so different.
1: I mean, there was nobody
2: today
1: like Elvis. I mean, he was the...
2: He was the king of rock and roll.
1: He was the king.
2: I'll call him the king of rock and roll.
1: Thanks a lot.
2: What do you want to be the
1: him
2: king of?
1: Him you'll call the king.
2: Yeah.
1: I mean, king of classic radio.
0: Scares me to death when she touches me.
1: How about that?
2: I'll take it under consideration.
1: She's going to consider it, folks.
0: I'm proud. All right.
2: Okay.
1: Okay.
2: Let's go.
0: Love. I'm all shook up. I don't want no other love. Baby, it's still you.

0: man. You know what I want you to say.
1: Don't be cruel.
2: Again. Of course, this was recorded in 1956 and inducted into the Grammy Hall of Fame in 2002.
0: Love you, baby. Cross my heart.
2: In 2004, it was listed as 197 in Rolling Stone's list of 500 greatest songs.
1: It's an awesome song.
2: It is a good one.
0: You know you love me, and I know that I'll have you. Don't be cruel.
1: Hey, you know, when I was in high school, we had a talent show, and I did Blue Suede Shoes.
2: Did you actually sing it?
1: No.
2: You did.
1: I lip-synced it.
2: Yeah.
1: Lip-synced it, but I had the, you know, the white outfit.
2: And the moves.
1: I had the outfit on, and I did the move. And the audience, literally, Lisa was going crazy. Seriously, I don't think I won,
2: but
1: the audience
2: loved it.
1: Now, 97% of the audience was my family members,
2: right?
1: But they,
2: still,
1: yeah.
2: No, that's a great idea.
1: That's what I did.
2: That's pretty brave.
1: Yeah,
2: because you're really out there.
1: I did the.
2: Yeah, no, that's brave.
1: Shook it all up.
2: I love that.
1: Yeah.
2: That's
1: lip synced it though.
2: Good.
1: Blue suede shoes.
2: That was probably the best way to do it.
1: Yeah, I wasn't gonna really say.
2: No, that was good. All right, here we go.

0: Was that a title somewhere?
1: Falling in Love.
0: Okay. Can't Help Falling in Love. I'll take it. Recorded by Elvis for the album Blue Hawaii, 1961. So a little bit later than the others.
1: Yeah. Wow.
2: Would it be
0: very romantic song.
1: Very romantic.
0: It is, but you like it, so there's a little romance in you.
1: A little bit.
0: A little tiny corner, yeah. Little crevice in the corner there.
1: It's a tiny, very it's tiny. A crevice inside of a crevice.
0: I get that. I agree with that.
1: Yeah.
2: Will you?
1: No, you know what? I can be romantic,
0: yeah.
1: I think.
0: Have you in the past?
1: I think I have.
0: Short period of time?
1: Very, very minute.
0: Can you tell me one romantic thing you've done in the last year? One. In the last, has to be in the last, like, ooh, you know, within the year.
1: I don't think so.
0: No.
1: I don't think so.
0: You can't think of anything really romantic.
1: No, I don't think so.
0: All right.
1: So.
0: Well, you should think about that.
1: All right. Okay.
0: Okay, here's the last
1: all
0: one.
1: All right. Caught in the trap. We're caught in the trap.
0: That's not the title. We're caught in the trap. Like a mouse trap or what?
2: Because I love you too much, baby.
0: Did you want a second chance?
1: What the heck's the name of this song?
0: I love it.

0: Is it or not?
1: No.
0: We can't go on together. Suspicious Minds.
1: There it is.
2: With Suspicious Minds.
1: So this is a
0: this name? Is it. You know, if you listen to the words of this song,
1: yes.
0: It's really prophetic.
1: It is.
0: It really
1: it's
0: is.
1: It's a great song. Yes.
0: This is a can't go on together.
1: No,
0: you
1: I
0: cannot
1: get it.
0: Go on together with Suspicious Minds.
1: Are you going to explain it to me?
0: Yes, because you need explain it. You need explain it.
1: Lucy, you've got some explaining to do.
0: I got some explaining for you.
1: thank you, though, for that
0: I'm going to explain it to you, Lisa.
1: Thank you. I appreciate that.
0: All right.
1: Explaining it to
0: Lucy.
1: Me. This was first recorded and written by Mark James.
0: Uh-huh.
1: And after that failed, it was recorded by Elvis, became a number one song in 1969.
0: He had power, man. He did a song, it was a hit.
1: That's right. But listen to
2: all
1: this.
2: Together, we're suspicious.
1: So wait, will you explain it to me?
0: Let me explain it.
2: We can build this dream. We're Suspicious Minds.
0: Well, I got a lot of those, right?
1: You got all of them except one. You
0: missed
1: did really
0: one.
1: Well. I know, but it's Elvis. So
0: okay.
1: It's a great song.
0: All right. Boy, your score is up there, Lisa.
1: Oh, I'm counting.
0: You're borderline 900.
1: I would think so.
0: Borderline. If you would throw a couple of You're the King in there, you'd be into the mid-900s.
1: Right.
0: But just trying to help you out.
1: Right.
0: Trying to help you.
1: Right.
0: When we come back, Jack Webb stars as Jeff Regan, investigator. Stick around.
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0: 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At the very top of the website are two ways you can sign up. All right, time for Jeff Regan, investigator. This was kind of Jack Webb's warm-up to Dragnet. It was, you know, on the air in 1948. Dragnet didn't start till 1949. Jack Webb played a detective, Jeff Regan. He was a tough PI working for the L.A.-based International Detective Bureau run by his money-grubbing boss, Anthony J. Lyon. This was written by the great E. Jack Newman, and it had the finest supporting cast, including Jeff Chandler, Paul Frees, and William Conrad. And Regan opened each show with, "I get 10 a day plus expenses. They call me the Lion's Eye." Wilms Herbert was Anthony J. Lyon, and the series ended in 1948. Then it was resurrected when Jack Webb left for Dragnet. It was resurrected starring Frank Graham as Regan with Frank Nelson as Lyon. But this is a Jack Webb episode from August 21st, 1948. It's called The Man Who Came Back. Let's tune this in, Jack Webb as Jeff Regan, investigator.
1: My name's Jeff Regan. I get 10 a day in expenses from a detective bureau run by a guy named Lyon. Anthony J. Lyon. They call me the Lion's Eye.
2: With Jack Webb as Jeff Regan, investigator, stand by for hard-boiled action and mystery and thrilling adventure in tonight's story of The Man Who Came Back.

0: Well, this is the way it started. It was a hot Tuesday afternoon, about 4 o'clock. Melody was sitting at her typewriter watching a tired-looking fly crawl across the ceiling. She didn't say a word, just waved an arm in the direction of his door.
1: Certainly we will, Mr. Brandeis. Absolutely. Certainly. Yes, of course. Come in, Regan. Yes, yes. It's all right, Mr. Brandeis. Yes, he'll be there in an hour. All right, half an hour. Goodbye. Regan, you're it.
0: I'm what?
1: Here's his address. Name's Elmer Brandeis. Has a real estate office in Altadena. Check came by a special messenger half an hour ago. It was late, but the bank tells me it's good. So you're it.
0: You know, that's what I like, efficiency.
1: It's too hot to be funny. I want you to hop out there and see what he's excited about.
0: Didn't he tell you?
1: Yeah, he's one of those nasty old coots. He didn't make much sense on the phone. Something about someone coming back. Besides, his teeth were slipping around.
0: Yeah.
1: Anyhow, it's a job. Business has been terrible lately.
0: You know, I still want my expenses on that Tartaglia thing.
1: Have you ever come up short with me?
0: Yes, I have.
1: You'll get all that's coming to you.
0: When?
1: As soon as Melody gets a bill from that hospital, because that's coming out of your check. Now, beat it out there and find out what this guy wants and call me if you run into any trouble.
0: Brondike Manor was a brown-white cottage on the edge of 10 acres of dusty land in back of Foothill Drive. There was a big sign right in front of it telling you how easy it is to own your own land and have your own home on Brondike Estates. Well, I parked across the highway, and it was just about then that a big, heavy-set man wearing a dirty white Panama hat and a suit that didn't fit him around the stomach crawled out of a 36 Ford sedan, jammed a cigar in his mouth, and came over to my car. He had hair in his ears.
2: Yeah, hot afternoon, ain't it? Yes, sir, sure is hot. Sure is a hot afternoon.
0: Yeah, it is if you spend it sitting in a car pulling on a bottle.
2: Smell it, huh?
0: Mile away.
2: Just try.

0: trying to beat the heat.
1: Okay, you've been parked in the car beating the heat.
0: Yeah, you win. I ain't much good at trying to look like a guy who wants to buy a house.
1: Yeah. Who do you look like?
0: Yeah, it's a little greasy, but it's me.
1: Marty Anderson, confidential investigation.
0: Guess I ought to have new ones printed up, huh?
1: All right, you're a sleuth. How's business, Marty?
0: Punk.
1: Too bad.
0: You going in to see old man Brondike?
1: Your nose is getting sunburned, Marty.
0: I was just going to go and see him myself when I spot you pull up. Recognize you from pictures in the paper last week on that Tartaglia thing. I figured maybe you and me ought to talk.
1: Yeah.
0: Hey, you make it tough for a guy, Regan. We're in the same racket. What you going to see him about?
1: You said you were going in to see him.
0: Well, I kind of changed my mind when I seen you.
1: This is where I came in.
0: Ah, you're a tough guy, Regan. You're a real tough guy, and a lot of people know it. But Marty Anderson's betting you're a dumb guy, too. A real dumb guy.
1: Mm-hmm. See you around, Marty.
0: I'm an old conk, huh? A fat old slob who couldn't get a trick as a housekeeper or a tail in a punk. Is that it?
1: Well, you don't get too close. That's a real bad label you got a hold of.
0: Okay, Regan, okay. You're young and tough, but you just keep my card, wise guy. You'll want to see me. You'll want to see me before it's all tied up.
1: Mr. Brondike, please. Elmer Brondike, he's expecting me.
2: Your name, please.
1: Regan.
2: Mr. Regan. R-E-G-A?
1: No. You don't have to write it down, lady.
2: And your business?
1: Private.
2: I'm afraid I'll have to know a little more than that, Mr. Regan.
1: Is it always this hot in here?
2: Yes, and I'm sick and tired.
1: Look, just flip your switch and tell him I'm here, will you? He sent for me.
2: If you'll wait a minute, please.
3: Well, what is it, Connie?
2: There's a Mr. Regan here, Dad. He says he's expected. I don't find him listed on your appointment book.
3: Don't be an idiot. Send him in.
2: You may go in now, Mr. Regan.
1: Yeah, thanks. Is he always like that?
2: Most of the time. Other times he's bad.
1: High blood pressure?
2: He's got it high, low, and in between. I hate him.
1: A winner, huh? I'm sorry, Connie. That is your name, isn't it?
2: Go on in before I quit.
3: Don't just stand there. Come on in and shut the door. What took you so long? Now, you're Jeff Regan, huh? Now, you don't look much like a private detective to me. Sit down. Where'd I put that thing?
1: Over there by the inkwell.
3: What? Oh, well. Now then, Regan, about this Collier. He's a no-good tramp. Do you understand that? A no-good tramp. I'll see that he goes right back up to San Quentin if I have to. I'm a dangerous man to play games with. He found that out once, and if he keeps up this business, he's going to find it out again.
1: All right, you're dangerous. He's a no-good tramp, San Quentin.
3: Say, are you mocking me?
1: No, I'm not. I'm just wondering what you're talking about.
3: I just told you everything. You got ears? Can't you hear?
1: I don't hear anything but a lot of blubbering, and that doesn't make any sense.
3: You two-bit gum!
1: Look, Connie told me all about your high blood pressure. You better watch that.
3: She did she? Well, Connie talks too much. That's what's the matter with her. She talks too much.
1: Oh, sure, and you'd fire her, only she's your daughter, and you'd have to pay somebody else three times what you pay her to take everything she has to take.
3: You get out of here! Get out of my office! Get out! Get
1: okay.
3: out! Dad! No. Never mind. Just sit down. It's just hot. Heat always gets me.
1: Yeah, me too. Now, do you want to tell me about it?
3: He's an ungrateful scoundrel.
1: Who?
3: Toby Collier! Who else? Well, I took that boy in as my junior partner in Brondike Estates when he was nothing more than a car washer in a filling station. And how does he repay me?
1: Hey, you're letting the heat bother you again.
3: No, it isn't the heat, Regan, I'll tell you that. It's those phone calls. Phone calls telling me to beware and watch out. A lot of other nonsense.
1: Mm-hmm. Now we're getting close.
3: They let him out of San Quentin last week. You'd think he'd go somewhere where people didn't know him and wash cars again or something. But no. He has to start telephoning my office and telling me he's back and that he's going to get me.
1: What was he doing in San Quentin?
3: 2 to 10 on an embezzlement count.
1: How long ago was that?
3: 3 years ago. I guess he got time off or something.
1: Why is he sore at you?
3: I had to testify against him. It was my firm. He was chiseling.
1: So now he's out of the clink and he's phoning you and trying to throw a scare into you, huh?
3: He may be out, but he isn't scaring me or anybody else, I'll tell you that.
1: Yeah.
3: I want you to find him, wherever he is. Bring him here.
1: All right.
3: And then I want to tell him like I'm telling you. If he keeps bothering me with those phone calls, if he persists in threatening me, then I'll haul out some stuff I have in my safety deposit box and send him back up there on a swindling rap just to get him out of my hair.
1: You withheld evidence at that trial?
3: I withheld nothing. Just be a new charge, and I could make it stick if I wanted to.
1: All right, tell me the rest of it.
3: What do you mean, tell you the rest of it? There's no more to tell. He's a punk. He's gonna get in trouble.
1: Where'd Marty Anderson figure?
3: What?
1: Anderson, Marty, confidential investigations, big dirty-looking ape who shaves every other day.
3: Oh, that rumpot. How do you know about him?
1: He tried to shake me down outside your office.
3: He would. Yeah, he's just a second-rate gum heel I called in 3 years ago when I thought Collier might be fixing my books. I think it's the only job he ever had. He's been pestering me ever since.
1: Did he testify against Collier?
3: Of course he testified against Collier. That was part of his job. Is there anything else you want to know?
1: Yes, there is. Why'd you call International instead of the police?
3: You're pretty nosy, aren't you?
1: I'm a lot of things. Now, come on, why?
3: Because every time you call a cop around this town, there's always some snoopy reporter hanging around the sergeant's desk. I got $500,000 tied up in this here gravel pit. I don't want anybody who's going to buy into it, thinking that I might get knocked over by some loony. That's why I want it all quiet. Does that satisfy you?
1: No, it'll do for now. You'll probably come up with something better later on.
3: Are you done?
1: All right, where's Collier?
3: If I knew, I wouldn't have called you in.
1: You have a family here, a home, a wife, something?
3: He was all alone. He had a mother somewhere, I guess.
1: Pictures?
3: Here.
1: Okay, I'll keep these.
3: When am I going to hear from you?
1: When I find something.
3: You bring him to me.
1: I'll ask him to come. He doesn't have to.
3: You just spring that swindling rap on him. He'll come.
1: Yeah, and if it's no good, he can turn right around and slap a slander suit right in your face, and I wouldn't blame him.
3: Cut! Don't you forget you're working for me, young man.
1: No, I won't.
3: Regan... And you've got a nasty way of talking. People don't talk to me like that.
1: Yeah, well, this is a brand new crowd of people, Frosty Top, and we talk just like we feel.
4: That's the first portion of Jeff Regan, Investigator, from August 21st, 1948, The Man Who Came Back, starring Jack Webb. We'll have more of this and more of Hollywood 360 after this.

0: With SRN News, I'm Ron Taylor. The congressional map appears to be tilting more red amid the latest flurry of redistricting developments across the country. Virginia's Supreme Court this week rejected a new districting plan on procedural grounds. It could have helped Democrats pick up as many as four more seats. The military's latest strike on an alleged drug trafficking boat in the Pacific has killed two men while leaving one survivor. Video posted on social media Friday by U.S. Southern Command shows a black boat-shaped image before what appears to be an explosion followed by a column of fire rising from the ocean. Russian President Vladimir Putin has expressed confidence in victory in Ukraine. He spoke during a military parade in Moscow Saturday, marking the defeat of Nazi Germany in World War II. Security was tight as Putin and foreign leaders attended the event. The parade took place without tanks or heavy weapons, a first in nearly two decades. This is SRN News.
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2: Here's your forecast on News Talk 1250 KBRF as we continue through the night tonight, seeing occasional showers. 40 for our low. Winds will be light out of the west as we get into today. Becoming sunny, 57 for our high, 34 for Saturday night's low. See some areas of frost as we get into Mother's Day. 55 sunny for Sunday. More frost as we go Sunday night into Monday. 32 for Sunday night's low, 65 on Monday. That's your forecast on News Talk 1250.
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13: 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All right, Lisa, we're listening to Jeff Regan, Investigator. This was a series written by E. Jack Newman. I got to meet E. Jack Newman years and years ago. Really cool guy. He wrote a lot of radio shows, not just Jeff Regan. He wrote for Yours Truly, Johnny Dollar, Richard Diamond, Suspense, Fort Laramie, Have Gun, Will Travel. Some of his work was under the pseudonyms of John Dawson and Jack Dawson. So if you hear those names at the end of shows, that's actually E. Jack Newman. He was born in Toledo, Ohio in 1921. He was a writer and producer. He had a lot of TV credits, too. He wrote for Bonanza, The Untouchables, Dr. Kildare, The Twilight Zone, and Gunsmoke. He earned a law degree later in life at UCLA and later taught creative writing there and at USC. Very talented guy. And E. Jack Newman, he wrote this episode we're listening to called The Man Who Came Back. Let's go back to August 21st, 1948. Jack Webb starring in Jeff Regan, Investigator.
14: Down at the City Hall, they didn't have anything on Toby Collier, except that he'd been released from San Quentin August 10th. From there, I went to the parole board office, but it was closed by that time. So I did the next best thing, and I sent a wire to the officer in charge of parole prisoners, San Quentin, asking for Collier's address. Then I dropped into the Times office, and I looked up the story of the trial. It was a page 3 item for 2 days, a second section filler for a week. After that, nothing. There were no pictures. But it did give the name of Collier's lawyer, a man named Alan Nordale. The phone book gave him an address over on Kingsley.
15: That you, Millie? Hold on just a minute. I was just trying to get my dinner over before you chip. Who are you?
14: Mr. Nordale?
15: Mm-hmm.
14: My name's Regan. I'm a private investigator. I'm trying to locate a former client of yours, a man named Toby Collier.
15: Well, come in. I was expecting Millie, but come in.
14: Thank you.
15: I always fix my own dinner, poached egg and half. I have ulcers. Name's Regan?
14: Yeah.
15: You want an egg?
14: No, thanks.
15: You mind if I finish?
14: No, go ahead.
15: Thank you. What's what with Toby Collier?
14: Well, I'm just trying to locate him, that's all. Mm-hmm. I found out that you were his lawyer. He was released from San Quentin 10 days ago.
15: Yep. You sure you won't have an egg? You get used to him after a while. Who you work for, Regan?
14: International Detective Bureau.
15: The line still there?
14: Yeah.
15: Well, so you're the line's eye, huh?
14: Yeah.
15: Lines is a bandit. But whose case?
14: Elmer Brondike.
15: Mm-hmm. What you want Toby for?
14: To ball him out for making threatening phone calls.
15: That all?
14: As far as I know.
15: Toby was a nice kid, but a calendar job. Born with one war going, one depression on deck, and a new war starting. Makes a difference. The calendar got him.
14: And he wound up in San Quentin.
15: Well, everything was against him at the trial, too. He was pretty mad at old man Brondike and that private Dick, and me and everyone else before it was all over. I tried to talk to him.
14: From what Brondike tells me, he's still mad.
15: Yeah, I did all I could, but he didn't have a chance. He tried to lift a lousy couple $1,000, and they caught him. Well, he's out now.
14: Did you handle his parole?
15: Nope.
14: You know who did?
15: Nope.
14: You don't know where he is in town?
15: No.
14: Well, Brondike said he had a mother.
15: No.
14: Okay. I'll leave you to Millie.
15: Yeah. We play records. Millie used to be a violinist. Sorry, I'm no help. Regan, if you find Toby, I'd like to see him.
14: Why?
15: Oh, I don't know. Maybe I just want to see what 3 years in the pen does to a man like that.
14: Yeah, I'll bet you do.
16: Where are you now? Did you find Collier?
14: I'm calling from home.
16: Home? What about Collier?
14: I didn't find them yet.
16: Well, get busy. What are you waiting for?
14: A telegram, morning, couple of things.
16: Listen, this old schmo is plenty tough, and if he thought you were loafing.
14: Look, it's 9 o'clock at night. I'm tired. There's nothing I can do till tomorrow morning.
16: He's sore as a shaved pup about all this, and especially about you. Phoned up and said you call him a lot of names.
14: He is a lot of names.
16: I don't care what he is. You don't talk to a client like that. Besides, I haven't cashed his check. Now go on out and find that guy and get this thing settled. Good night, Regan.
14: Besides, I haven't cashed his check. Well, I just set down the phone and started at the door when it happened. Connie Brondike was standing there, and she didn't waste any time. She didn't say a word, just pulled the trigger. First three brought down plaster on the ceiling. The fourth one ruined the shoulder on my suit. The fifth gave me a haircut. I made a grab for and I missed. I took the empty gun in my face. Next thing I knew, she pulled off one of those high spike heels and raised it above my head. I tried to stop her, but my arms wouldn't work. And that's all I remember.
17: You are listening to the story of the man who came back. Tonight's adventure with Jeff Regan, investigator.
14: Oh, yeah. Connie had done a real good job. 6 to 5, I'd never get there before it stopped ringing.
18: Oh. All right, all right.
14: Hello?
19: Regan, is that you?
14: Yeah.
19: What's the matter? Did I get you up?
14: Something like that.
19: This is Marty Anderson.
14: Yeah. Did you wash your face yet?
19: Still feeling tough, huh? I thought maybe we could talk now.
14: Yeah, what made you think that?
19: You're looking for Collier, ain't you? I know where he is.
14: Yeah?
19: Want to talk?
14: Where?
19: My place, on my card.
14: Half an hour.
19: I'll wait for you, tough guy. Bring some money. This is going to cost you.
14: Everything's going to cost me. Bring some money.

0: Mr. Egan, it's me, Jake. You all right in there? Mr. Egan?
1: Yeah, I'm fine.
2: I told you it was all right. Let me go.
0: I was real worried. I thought I heard some shots, then I seen this one jumping down the stairs like she had a good homicide somewhere. You sure you're all right?
2: Go on me. Take your hands off me.
1: All right, Jake. Let her go. Let her go. She's a friend of mine.
0: You sure it's all right? Hey, you're bleeding. Look at the plaster. Who them was shot?
2: Because they were shot. You let...
1: Jake, let her go, will you? Huh?
0: Sure.
1: I was cleaning a gun.
0: Funny time to clean a gun, 10 o'clock at night.
1: Well, I do a lot of funny things. Come up and have a drink sometime, will you, Jake?
0: Okay, Mr. Egan, okay. Good night.
1: Good night. Oh, no, you don't, lady. Stay right where you are. No, we're going to talk.
2: You hurt my arm.
1: I'll rough you up good if I have to. Now, come on.
2: I only wanted my pictures.
1: I'll save it, lady.
2: I didn't have any right to give them to you. They were mine. Should have done that.
1: So you come over to get him, and you take 5 shots at me and slam a gun in my face. Why didn't you finish the job with your heel?
2: I couldn't do it. I was going through your wallet looking for the pictures. I saw your license. You're a private detective. You're looking for Toby, aren't you? That's why you had the pictures. You're looking for Toby.
1: Collier, your boyfriend?
2: Yeah, we were going to get married.
1: Only he went to the pen, huh?
2: Those pictures... That's all I had left of him.
1: He didn't write?
2: No.
1: You know he's out now.
2: Yeah?
1: Has he gotten in touch with you?
2: Why should he? He thinks I was in on it.
1: In on what?
2: The whole dirty, rotten thing. Toby was framed. Dad hired that Marty Anderson to help him do it.
1: How do you know he was framed?
2: I've been working for my dad for 5 years. I see things.
1: Yeah, I'll bet you do.
2: That's the truth.
1: Oh, yeah, everybody's full of the truth. All the liars are dead.
2: Look at me. Well, go ahead and look at me, Mr. Regan. I know what you'd call beautiful. I ain't even pretty. I'm tall and gawky. No man would ever look at me twice. Well, Toby looked at me. He loved me once. What are you going to do to him when you find him?
1: Well, he's been threatening your father on the phone. I'm just going to take him there.
2: Yeah, would you bring him to me first? Would you let me talk to him?
1: Why?
2: Because I... Maybe I can hold him in my arms and make him forget all his hate and everything he's gone through. Maybe he'll still love me. We can go away together and get married. You know where he is. Can you find him tonight?
1: Maybe.
2: You gonna help him and me?
1: I gotta see a man.
2: I guess I went kind of crazy tonight, huh? I don't know. I've been thinking about him so much lately.
1: Yeah. Well, next time, give me a little thought, will you? Good night, lady. Well, Marty Anderson's office was a dirty room hanging over a shoe repair shop on Sunset near Alvarado. You could tell it belonged to him. The glass on the door hadn't been washed for 10 years. He didn't answer when I knocked, so I tried my keys on the door. The third one worked. Inside, it smelled like a pile of wet gunny sacks. The only light was kind of a sick green from a neon sign going on and off outside the window. There was an old army cot in one corner, and right in front of the window, a big black roll-top desk and a cracked leather chair. He was sitting there looking at the neon light he couldn't see anymore. One dirty hand was on top of a scratch pad near the phone, and the other was inside his coat. When I pulled it out, it was covered with blood and the rest of a pint of cheap whiskey. I found a .38 cartridge case on the floor. He didn't have anything in his pockets except some keys and a plug of chewing tobacco. There wasn't anything in the desk drawers either. When I started to call homicide, I had to move his hand. The name Collier was written on the scratch pad, and there was an address to go with it. Extension 2521, please.
3: Homicide, Chandler.
1: Lieutenant Wendetti.
3: Off tonight. Who's calling?
1: All right, take this down, Sergeant. Shoe shop, Sunset near Alvarado.
3: Yeah?
1: One flight up.
3: Yeah?
1: Office. Belongs to a private detective named Marty Anderson.
3: Yeah?
1: Got all that?
3: Yeah.
1: He's dead.
3: What? Hey, who is...
1: Santa Monica fog was all over Flower Street on the 1300 block south. The streetlight didn't do much good, just kind of hung around and watched everything get wet. I used a half a pack of matches finding my address.
4: Out kind of late tonight, aren't you, Pilgrim? What'll it be?
1: Toby Collier here?
4: He was here.
1: All right, I'll wait.
4: He ain't gonna be here no more.
1: You a friend of his?
4: Never met the guy.
1: Yeah.
4: It's midnight, beat it.
1: All right, wait a minute.
4: Oh, like that, huh?
1: Any way you want it.
4: I'm gonna do you a favor. I'm gonna tell you something.
1: All right, Santa Claus.
4: Before I turn night watcher, they call me the Candy Kid. 6'4", pound of 200, 300. It'd be assault with a deadly weapon if I slapped you in the mush, but you're tempting me. Now, beat it.
1: All right, wait a minute.
4: Being a night watcher ain't slowed me down, though.
1: All right, now maybe this will. I just came from Marty Anderson's.
4: So what?
1: He's dead.
4: So what?
1: And in about a half an hour, the cops are going to be here looking for Toby Collier.
4: Yeah? Well, they can just dig him up and talk all they want.
1: Dig him up?
4: Are you blind or drunk or something? This outfit buried him this afternoon. This is a mortuary.
1: Well, when I got home, she wasn't there, but a telegram was there. It was a long answer from San Quentin telling me how Collier had been brought to Los Angeles on a stretcher and the hospital that he was in, and a lot of other things. It took me 20 minutes to get out to Aladino, but I was too late. Well, her aim was a lot better this time. By the time I got through the door, the old man had dropped his gun and was kind of hanging onto a piece of drapery by the window.
0: Got me. They'll get you for this. They'll get...
1: Well, you've turned into a real Annie Oakley, haven't you?
5: Good to see him like that. It's real good.
1: You want to give me that gun? It's empty.
5: Sure, why not? He had it coming for a long time.
1: You read my telegram?
5: Yeah, I read it. And I phoned the hospital and they told me Toby was dead. Bad heart. Wasn't that bad heart that killed Toby? It was him. He killed him.
1: You don't have to make those faces. They don't make him any deader.
5: You think I'm nuts, don't you?
1: No, I'm not a lawyer, lady. You can plead any way you want.
5: Well, I'll never tell it to a court.
1: Don't bet on that.
5: You aren't such a bad guy, I'll tell it to you.
1: All of it?
5: How many tramps you met in your life, Regan? Real tramps.
1: Some. Some just thought they were tramps.
5: Well, you met the genuine product today. Take him. For 10 years, he's been packing away money. When the income tax people got close, he goes out and he finds Toby in a filling station.
1: And makes him a junior partner.
5: Yeah, works an embezzlement frame up that makes Toby the fall guy.
1: That way, he doesn't have to straighten out any books.
5: Tramp number one. Genuine, huh? And then there's number two, a private dick named Marty Anderson. Pete.
1: Oh, he's dead. Somebody shot him tonight.
5: Yeah, he did it. The only decent thing he ever did in his life. Marty was in on it. He testified against Toby in court.
1: But Marty wanted money.
5: All the time, so the old man killed him.
1: And it was supposed to look like Toby.
5: Only Toby was dead. Yeah. Toby was dead, and he couldn't kill anybody.
1: When you find out about Toby, you come back and you do some shooting yourself, don't you?
5: He killed Toby.
1: At the morgue, they told me it was his heart.
5: Heart, soul, everything that made him. He was on a hospital ward all the time he was in prison. He'd only written and told me.
1: All right. Come on.
5: He's gonna take me down.
1: Yeah.
5: Don't make no difference now.
1: This Toby, you must have loved the guy.
5: Mr. I'd have died for him.
1: Yeah, lady, I guess you will.

0: Well, that's the way it came out. Brondike killed Marty Anderson because Marty was trying to sell me what he knew about Collier's trial. Oh, Marty was a lousy private detective making those phone calls and trying to make Brondike think it was Collier. Well, the lion was mad because I phoned homicide and then ran away. He said it'd give the agency a bad name. Then he began talking the way he does.
1: Funny thing about all this, Regan, those two going for each other.
0: Yeah.
1: She was nothing to look at. Him, he was a smart guy.
0: He wound up in prison, didn't he?
1: Yeah, but he was a smart guy. He was just framed.
0: Not many smart guys get framed.
1: What do you mean?
0: I mean, Collier sold out to Brondike, and then he made the frame deal.
1: How do you know?
0: Collier left a will.
1: You think any made a go of it? I mean, gotten married or something if all this hadn't happened?
0: Nope.
1: Why not? She went for him, and he went for her. Say, he didn't serve much time on a 2-10 rap. He must have had a smart lawyer.
0: No, you mean doctor.
1: What?
0: He had a heart condition. He was dying.
1: And they paroled him?
0: They let him out to die.
1: Well, they do things like that?
0: Sometimes.
1: No wonder he didn't write that dame. Yeah, what do you know about that?
0: Nothing. You work on it. I'm tired. Good night.

0: Jack Webb is starred as Jeff Regan, with Wilms Herbert as Anthony J. Lyon. The role of Connie Brondike was played by Betty Lou Gerson. Jeff Regan is written by E. Jack Newman, produced by Sterling Tracy, with original music by Dick Arant. It's CBS same time next week for more hard-boiled action and mystery with Jeff Regan, investigator.
1: And that's Jeff Regan, investigator, with The Man Who Came Back from August 21st, 1948. Jack Webb starring, along with Wilms Herbert and Betty Lou Gerson, in a story written by E. Jack Newman. And that was sustained by the CBS Radio Network. Hope you enjoyed that. Time for this month in music history.
2: And here's another great song from 1980.

0: I don't know.
1: Who's singing?
0: I don't know.
1: Really? You know the song, but you can't play the title or the singer.
0: I don't know.
1: It was written by him. It's from his...
0: It's Billy Joel?
1: It is Billy
0: Joel. Okay, Billy Joel.
1: From his 1980 album...
0: Glass Houses?
1: Glass Houses.
0: I had it.
1: It reached number 7.
0: Yeah.
1: And it's called...
0: You May Be Right.
1: There it is.
0: Yeah. You may be right.
1: You may be right.
0: I may be crazy. You know, when I listen to this song, it takes me back to my basement in my parents' house where I started my company, my classic radio company, out of my parents' basement. And I used to have a couch and then a table with my my turntable.
1: Right.
0: You know,
1: sure. Yeah.
0: I had like a Pioneer turntable.
1: Yes, I know.
0: And a cassette deck.
1: Yeah, of course.
0: And it was like my lair, you know, like, I mean, it was like, hey, this is my space.
1: Yes.
0: You know? Like, don't encroach on my space to my rest of my family members, you know?
1: Why did they not get to use the basement, too?
0: No, that area.
1: Oh, that area off the basement.
0: Don't go in my area. That's my area. You know, I'm starting my company here.
1: Right.
0: I'm listening to my Billy Joel songs.
1: And I have a couch.
0: Got my cassette deck. Got my couch. Oh, yeah, that couch. It's in the Smithsonian now.
1: I bet.
0: Yeah, it's in the Smithsonian. All righty.
1: Okay.
0: More of Hollywood 360 after this.
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0: All right, we listened to a Jack in this episode. We're going to listen to another Jack. It's Jack Mather as the Cisco Kid in our next hour. But first, we'll play Fact or Fiction. Lisa will present information on human limits. Human limits. I have to guess if they're fact or fiction while you play along at home. And we'll see you soon.
7: 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Areas of frost as we get into Mother's Day, 55 sunny for Sunday, more frost as we go Sunday night into Monday, 32 for Sunday night's low, 65 on Monday.
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1: News this hour from Town Hall. I'm Ron Taylor. President Trump says there will be a three-day ceasefire between Russia and Ukraine, along with an exchange of prisoners.
2: Posting on Truth Social Friday, Trump said the truce would last from Saturday to Monday, saying, quote, I am pleased to announce that there will be a three-day ceasefire in the war between Russia and Ukraine. Russia had previously announced a two-day unilateral ceasefire to mark its May 9th World War II victory day on Saturday. Ukraine previously stated that it, too, had offered a truce, but this had been ignored by Moscow. Trump also wrote, talks are continuing on ending the war, adding that, we are getting closer and closer every day. Bill Alexander, Washington.
1: Officials are taking precautions in the wake of that hantavirus outbreak on a cruise ship that has killed three people. Dr. John Lowe says Americans from the MV Honduras will be heading to the National Quarantine Unit at the University of Nebraska Medical Center.
3: We are tracking that the ship that is in focus will arrive in the Canary Islands sometime Sunday. And at that point, we're aware that all of the passengers and crew will come off of the ship, and the passengers that are on that ship will be moved back to their home countries. So what we've been called on to do is to support the U.S. In bringing back a group of American citizens back to the U.S. safely and to ensure that they're safely monitored.
1: Americans' employers delivered a surprising 115,000 new jobs last month, despite an economic shock from the war. Hiring was better than the 65,000 that economists had expected, though it decelerated from the 185,000 jobs created in March. The unemployment rate remained at a low 4.3%. The war hasn't affected the American job market thus far. News and analysis found at townhall.com.
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1: It's free diapers for everyone. Well, at least in California.
5: California will soon provide infants with hundreds of free diapers before they leave hospitals after birth. Officials say the goal is to ease the financial burden on families welcoming newborns in the notoriously costly state. The state will provide 400 diapers to each newborn through participating hospitals. The program in its first year will be limited to hospitals largely serving low-income patients, and then it will expand statewide after that. Rich Thomason reporting.
1: Stocks rose to records following the latest sign that the nation's job market's doing better than economists expected. The S&P 500 climbed 0.8% yesterday to an all-time high. After a report said employers added more jobs last month than expected, the Dow Jones Industrial Average edged up less than 0.1%. The NASDAQ rallied 1.7% at the closing bell. More news at townhall.com. Verdicts are reached for four suspects in Haiti's 2021 presidential assassination.
6: A jury in Miami has convicted four men in the assassination of Haitian President Jovenel Moïse. They were found guilty of conspiring to kill or kidnap the elected leader, providing material support, and violating the U.S. Neutrality Act. Prosecutors say the men helped put together and finance the plot. More than two dozen foreign mercenaries are alleged to have attacked Moïse's home near Port-au-Prince in July of 2021, killing him and wounding his wife. Several other suspects charged have taken plea deals and are serving life sentences. Another 20 people, mostly Colombian soldiers, face charges in Haiti, where spiraling gang violence and a crumbling judiciary have stalled the investigation. I'm Jennifer King.
1: Alabama lawmakers have approved a plan for a new U.S. House primaries if court allows the state to use different congressional districts in the year's elections. Republican Governor Kay Ivey signed the measure into law yesterday. More on these stories at townhall.com.
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11: Here's your forecast on News Talk 1250 KBRF as we continue through the night tonight, seeing occasional showers. 40 for our low. Winds will be light out of the west as we get into today. Becoming sunny, 57 for our high, 34 for Saturday night's low. See some areas of frost as we get into Mother's Day. 55 sunny for Sunday, more frost as we go Sunday night into Monday. 32 for Sunday night's low, 65 on Monday. That's your forecast on News Talk 1250.
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14: Hello, everyone. I'm Carl Amari, and this is Hollywood 360, the radio show that presents all things entertainment, including trivia contests and games, movie reviews, celebrity interviews, showbiz news, and classic radio shows. My co-host is the illustrious Lisa Wolf. In this hour, it's a Western adventure with The Cisco Kid and Pancho, starring Jack Mather and Harry Lang from 1956. But it's time now for Fact or Fiction. Lisa will present information on human limits. I have to guess if they're fact or fiction while you play along at home, right, Lisa?
15: That's right. And this is just a testament to the human body and how remarkable it is.
14: Okay.
15: No joke.
14: Okay. All right. Okay.
15: The human body can lose up to 20% of its blood and still survive without medical intervention.
16: What are you talking about?
15: You're looking at me like I'm from Mars.
14: Yeah. So, real.
15: It's fiction.
14: It's fiction?
15: It's fiction. So about 20% is dangerous without treatment. You can go up to 10 to 15%, but you already start with some symptoms. So don't lose 20%.
14: All right.
15: You can stay conscious for several minutes after your heart stops beating.
14: Real.
15: No, that's fiction. So most people lose consciousness within about 5 to 10 seconds.
14: Oh, wow.
15: Okay. Yes, after their heart stops.
14: So I've gotten both of these wrong already.
15: That's true.
14: Okay. I did so well earlier.
15: I know, but you always fall eventually.
14: I mean, this is how I make it up. I mean, did great before, right. Now I got to stink.
15: I mean, you're not even keeled. All right. That's just who you are.
14: You know what? I mean, I'm going to make a prediction. I'm going to get the rest of these right.
15: Okay.
14: How do you like that?
15: I'll make a prediction.
14: All right, what?
15: False. That is not true.
14: Pizza on the line? If I get the rest of these right, do I get a pizza?
15: If you get the rest of these correct, yes.
14: All right. Let's do it.
15: But wait, and then how do you, what's the other side of this
14: Nothing.
15: Point?
14: I just, you just buy me a pizza. No.
15: There's no other side?
14: No.
15: Okay. Whatever you say. Human.
14: That's right. Whatever
15: that's right.
14: I say.
15: Whatever you say.
14: That's right, because I'm
15: you're
14: the king. That's right.
15: I said it.
14: All right. You're okay. 950 now.
15: But I didn't mean it. Humans can't feel dehydration until they're already physically impaired.
14: Wrong.
15: That is a fact.
14: It's a
15: thirst
14: fact.
15: Begins. So,
14: so I'm wrong.
15: So you're wrong. Thirst begins.
14: Boy, that
15: after
14: pizza
15: dehydration
14: was fleeting, wasn't it, Mike?
15: Started.
14: It was a fleeting pizza, wasn't
15: Very
14: it?
15: Very fleeting. All right, I'll do it from now on.
14: All right, okay.
15: Starting now.
14: Got it.
15: Fair deal.
14: Boy.
15: The human brain.
14: Thanks, that's very kind of you.
15: Thanks. The human brain can. I just know you're not going to get them all right. The human brain can survive longer without oxygen than the heart.
14: Real.
15: Fiction. Brain cells begin dying within about 4 to 6 minutes.
14: Every one of these so far.
15: So far. You burn... Okay, listen to this one now.
14: All right.
15: You burn more calories staying awake all night than sleeping.
14: Real.
15: Fact. You got one.
14: Yes, I got one.
15: There you go. Okay, now this one is disgusting, so just think.
14: All right.
15: The human body, I mean, the human body is disgusting and remarkable at the same time. The human body is physically capable of biting through a finger as easily as a carrot.
14: Real.
15: That is a fact.
14: Yeah.
15: So the force exists, but the brain would normally prevent it.
14: Right.
15: Yeah. You can die from drinking too much water.
14: Real.
15: That is a fact.
14: Yeah.
15: You know why?
14: Yeah, you can implode.
15: Water intoxication can dangerously dilute sodium levels.
14: I mean,
15: it's about sodium.
14: Okay.
15: All right. Your body can absorb enough oxygen through the skin to survive if you stop breathing.
14: No.
15: No, that's not true.
14: But now I'm getting them right now,
15: Mike.
14: Yeah,
15: you are. Mike, humans can survive longer without food than without sleep.
14: Real.
15: That is a fact.
14: Yeah.
15: Holding your breath too long can cause you to pass out before you feel extreme distress. Holding your breath too long can cause you to pass out before you feel the extreme distress.
14: No, you'd feel extreme distress first. So I'll say...
15: I'm going to need a fact or fiction.
14: Fiction.
15: You didn't have it right. It's fact. Listen, if you hold your breath too long, you'll pass out and you didn't even realize that you were in such
14: distress.
15: That's
14: what I meant.
15: That's not what you said. The opposite of that. The human body can only use a small percentage of its muscle strength at once.
14: No.
15: No, that's a fact. The brain limits full muscle activation to prevent injuries. Last one.
14: Okay.
15: You can train yourself to need significantly less sleep than average without negative effects.
14: No, it has.
15: That is
14: it
15: fiction.
14: Negative effects.
15: That is fiction. And we know a lot about sleep. Carl, I'll give you 50-50 out of
14: on
15: that.
14: I think I missed more than I got.
15: That's
14: actually
15: possible, too.
14: That's
15: because your head started.
14: But you know what?
15: Exploding.
14: You called me the king, so you're in the mid 900s.
15: Okay,
14: so.
15: But I didn't say.
14: It doesn't matter if you mean it or not.
15: Disdain.
14: It doesn't. I don't care if you mean it or not.
15: There was contempt.
14: You think I really
15: voice.
14: Care if you mean it?
15: You should care.
14: No, I don't care.
15: All right, then.
14: You could
15: go
14: care
15: for
14: less.
15: It. All right. Then I think I'm over 1,000 by now.
14: Care less. All right.
15: Wait, you could care less?
14: I could care. I could.
15: You couldn't care less.
14: I could care less.
15: You couldn't care less.
14: Whatever.
15: Okay.
14: When I come back, when we all come back, it's the Cisco Kid.
15: Just Carl's coming
14: no,
15: back.
14: No, we're all
15: going to
14: come back.
15: Out.
14: Cisco Kid, stick around.
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15: there
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14: 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That's the best way to do it. Leave your name and return phone number. Someone will call you back. All right. Are you ready for the Cisco Kid?

0: West. Immensely popular radio show lasting until 1957, nearly 600 episodes, Lisa. We have program 369 in the series called The Law in Silver Gulch from February 8, 1955. Here's part one of The Cisco Kid.
1: Here's adventure. Here's romance. Here's the famous Robin Hood of the Old West.
2: Cisco, the sheriff, he is getting closer.
3: This way, Pancho, vamonos.
1: The Cisco Kid.

0: Frisco Kid in our gripping story, The Law in Silver Gulch. Most mining towns of the Old West were boom towns. Frequently, the population of such a town increased so fast that law and order could not keep up with the increase, and public opinion provided the only discipline, or lack of discipline. Silver Gulch was just such a place as this, a town that in just 1 month's time went from a resident population of 12 persons to over 2,000. As our story opens, two men are riding one horse on a trail to the north of Silver Gulch.
1: This ain't comfortable riding, Roscoe. I swear I don't know why you couldn't bring your horse along, too.
2: Ah, cut out the grumbling, Hanson. I told you why. Joe Dibbins got a big load of lumber coming through this afternoon from the cuttings on Kaneya Mountain. You and me's taking over that lumber.
1: Yeah, but even
2: one of us has got to drive the load back, and it wouldn't look right if we had an extra saddle horse along.
1: Thought you didn't care nothing about what people think.
2: I don't. There's such a thing as being careful when you go out on a job, no matter if there ain't any law around for miles.
1: Huh? There's a marshal in Silver Gulch.
2: Don't make me laugh, Hanson. Sure there's a marshal, without a jail and without even one bit of legal backing. He ain't gonna get far. There. Huh? Top of this rise is as good a place as any to stop that driver.
1: Oh, boy.
2: Yeah, here comes the load. That's gonna be worth real money, Hanson, that load of lumber. Worth its weight in gold and then some. Now keep quiet and get down behind these rocks.
3: You're gonna give it to that driver?
2: That's just what I'm gonna do. I'm taking no chances of his talking. Hand me that rifle.
3: Yeah. Here it is. Make it good now. Keep quiet. Nice shooting, Roscoe.
2: Yeah, whoa! Whoa! Yeah, we'll get rid of this driver, Hanson. Then I'll drive this load of lumber to Silver Gulch. Nice, easy way to make money, huh?
1: Yeah.

0: Cisco.
1: Sí.
0: Boomtown. Boomtown. You say Silver Gulch is Boomtown, no?
1: Sí. According to our friend, the carpenter, Joe Dibben, whom we saw in Adobe City 2 weeks ago, Silver Gulch is having a tremendous boom.
0: So now we ride to Silver Gulch to see the town go boom.
1: No, no, Chico.
0: No, no.
1: We are riding there to see how Senor Joe is making out with his building business.
0: Oh,
1: si. Hey, speaking of building, Pancho, here comes a big load of lumber. That may be for Senor Joe.
0: Yes.
1: Let us stop and talk to the driver. Oh, diablo.
0: Oh, lojona. Oh, oh.
2: Buenos dias, senor.
0: Buenos dias, senor.
2: Will you stop your horses for a moment?
3: Oh, oh. Well, what do you want?
2: Merely to ask if that load of lumber is for Senor Joe Dibben.
3: Maybe, maybe not. In case you're thinking of coming to Silver Gulch, Cisco, you better not. It's a tough town and it's getting tougher. Yep!
0: Nobody knows you, Cisco.
1: Sí. I recognize him as a bandido by the name of Roscoe Tate.
0: Roscoe Tate.
1: He hung around Santa Fe for a long time. Till the town got too hot for him.
0: Uh-huh.
1: I would like to know if that Roscoe Tate hombre has reformed and is hauling lumber as a

0: business, or if he's still up to his old tricks of cheating and swindling people.
1: Well, we find out in Silver Gulch, maybe.
0: Eh, no doubt we will. Mm-hmm. But before we ride to town, I would like to see where they have made the silver strikes. Let us ride to the south, Chico. Up there, come on.
1: Oh, look, go now.

0: thunder is that Jim Lacey? He'd ought to have been in with that lumber an hour ago. If he can't deliver it faster than this, I'm going to do business with somebody else who can.
1: Theodore.
0: Huh? Oh, howdy, Marshal.
1: Howdy, Joe, howdy. What you pacing up and down here for?
0: 'Cause I want my lumber. Here, I got some blasted many orders for houses and stores and such. I don't know which side is up, and no lumber.
1: Well, kind of a losing situation, that
0: is. It sure is.
1: And I thought I'd drop around and see how long it'll be before you can get a jail built for me.
0: Oh, I don't know, Marshal. I can't make no promises. I'll get it done as soon as I can. That's about all I can tell you.
1: A month, 2 months, 6 months?
0: Oh, no, be nearer a year with all the orders I got.
1: I don't know what sense there is in my being Marshal of this town. Ain't got any jail to put people in. I have to keep in a big tent, and they escape regularly.
0: Yeah, I know, Marshal.
1: Besides that, I can't prosecute when I do arrest them. Ain't got a bit of legal backing.
0: This here strip of land ain't even in United States territory, since the surveyors just plumb overlooked it, that's why.
1: No, it ain't in the records, Joe. So no judge can legally try a prisoner here, and everybody knows it.
0: Well, do the best you can, Marshal.
1: I am. But I sure would like to have you get that jail built. Already I've had 3 tents cut to pieces with knives. Well, I'll be getting along. I'm going to look over some ranch property out of town this afternoon. See you later, Joe.
0: Yeah.
2: Get in, Theodore. Get
0: in. Here's that lumber. By thunder, it's just about time, too. Hey, what in the blazes? Hey, you, Roscoe Tate!
3: Oh,
0: where's Jim Lacey?
3: I don't know. We ain't seen him.
0: Well, those are his horses you're driving, and that's his lumber hitch, too.
3: Don't know a thing about it, Tippin. But say, how'd you like to buy this here load of lumber?
0: Well, how'd I like to buy it? I already have bought it. I always pay Jim Lacey cash money in advance.
4: We better be going, Roscoe. Hannaford will be glad to get this lumber.
3: Yep. Get up!
0: Oh, now, wait a minute. Hey, wait a minute.
3: Get away from them horses.
0: That tires my lumber. You can't do this.
3: We'll show you what we can do. Come on,
0: man. That there is my lumber.
3: Oh, no, it ain't.
0: Hey, we got to quit it. Now, come at you.
3: Give it to him, Hanson. Slug him.
0: Hey,
3: We'll fix you once and for all.
0: There.
3: Maybe that'll give him an idea who's running things in this town. Now let's take this load of lumber down the street to Hannah.

0: is a boomtown, all right, Cisco.
1: I would say it is, Pancho. Look at those tents all over the town.
0: Where we find Senor Joe?
1: Well, he said the place he was building was right next to the post office. And there's a big sign on that tent, post office.
0: There's the place right next to it.
1: Right on the banks of the creek, too. See, that is the place.
0: Oh, devil. Oh, look, oh, look, oh. Pancho, not see Senor Joe, Cisco.
1: Well, neither do I at the moment, but... Oh, there he is, down by the creek. Uh-huh. Let's walk down there, Chico.
0: Yeah, we walk down there. Senor Joe, he washes his face.
1: Looks to me more as if he's bathing his face. See, Pancho. Look, Senor Joe has been hurt. Senor Joe.
0: What's the matter, Senor Joe?
2: Oh, well, Cisco, Pancho.
0: That was.
2: I'll be right with you. Couple of sidewinders jumped me. Beat me up.
1: What was their reason, Senor Joe?
2: Oh, they stole a load of my lumber, that's what. And when I put up a kick, they come after me, both of them. A couple of hombres named Roscoe Tate and Hanson Jenks.
1: I know that Tate hombre.
0: Cisco thinks something wrong with that hombre, Senor Joe.
2: He's just a blasted crook. I'd sure like to know what they did to Jim Lazy.
1: Perhaps we can find out, Senor Joe. Where did those hombres go with your lumber?
2: Down the street, I reckon. I was out cold when they left. Yeah, my face feels better now.
1: Let us go, Pancho.
2: I'm going with you.
1: As you wish, Senor Joe. But if it comes to a matter of fighting, you had better stay out of it. Let Pancho and me attend.

0: Well, you was gone long enough, Hanson. Did you find Hannaford?
1: Nah, I called at his tent and his wife said he'd gone out to mine. Said he'd be back in about an hour.
0: Well, let's not wait for him here. Let's go on over to the cafe.
1: All right. Hey, what about this lumber? Think somebody might try to take it?
0: Not unless they want to get filled full of lead.
1: What about Cisco Kid? He had kind of a funny look in his eye when he talked to you outside of town.
0: Come to think of it, he did ask if this was Joe Dibbins' lumber. That might mean he's a friend of Dibbins.
1: Just what I was thinking.
0: Yeah. Tell you what you do, Hanson. You go round up a bunch of the boys. Tell them to come to the cafe.
1: All right.
0: Then if that Cisco Kid should come along and try to start something, we'd be ready for him. And we could give him the same kind of treatment that Jim Lacey got.
2: That's the first portion of The Cisco Kid from February 8, 1955, starring Jack Mather and Harry Lang in The Law in Silver Gulch. We'll get back to it and more of Hollywood 360 after this.

0: News. I'm Bob Agnew in Washington. The U.S. military's latest strike on an alleged drug trafficking boat in the eastern Pacific has killed two men while leaving one survivor. Video posted on social media on Friday by the U.S. Southern Command shows a black boat-shaped image before what appears to be an explosion, followed by a column of fire rising from the ocean. President Trump says a leader of Russia and Ukraine leaders have agreed to his request for a three-day ceasefire and an exchange of prisoners. The president said Friday that such a halt to hostilities could be what he calls the beginning of the end, that long-term war between those two countries. America's employers added a surprisingly strong 115,000 new jobs last month. That came despite an economic shock from the Iran war. Hiring was better than the mere 65,000 new jobs economists had been predicting. This is SRN News.
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2: It's a forecast on News Talk 1250 KBRF as we continue through the night tonight, seeing occasional showers. 40 for our low. Winds will be light out of the west as we get into today. Becoming sunny, 57 for our high, 34 for Saturday night's low. See some areas of frost as we get into Mother's Day. 55 sunny for Sunday, more frost as we go Sunday night into Monday. 32 for Sunday night's low, 65 on Monday. That's your forecast on News Talk 1250.
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9: 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All right, we're listening to The Cisco Kid. It stars Jack Mather. He was born in Illinois in 1907. He was a radio and TV actor best known for playing the Cisco Kid on radio. But guess what, Lisa? He was also the original voice of Woody Woodpecker's nemesis, Wally Walrus. Remember that? Remember those cartoons?
10: Yes.
9: With Woody Woodpecker?
10: Of course.
9: He appeared in hundreds of radio shows, including Blondie, Lux Radio Theater, Jack Benny, Fibber McGee and Molly. He appeared in the films The Bravados, 1958, and Some Like It Hot with Marilyn Monroe, 1959. He portrayed the Cisco Kid on radio from 1946 until 1956. So he was, he definitely was a busy guy. The Cisco. Oh, Cisco.
10: Yes.
9: He was the Cisco Kid.
10: Mm-hmm.
9: All right, we're listening to the Cisco Kid in The Law in Silver Gulch from February 8th, 1955. Here's the conclusion.

0: sure do wish you could help to bring some law and order to Silver Gulch, Cisco. It sure does need it bad.
1: Any town needs law and order, Senor Joe. Poncho and I will do what we can for you.
0: This hombre Roscoe Tate and his gang kind of got the people scared. Hey, there's my lumber just down the street from the cafe. Come on, Cisco.
2: Well, you're joining a big hurry to get that lumber, Cisco.
1: Of course he is. I would be myself if it were mine.
2: Ain't nobody around the lumber. Lumber just leave it there and go away, huh?
1: I do not think they are far away, Poncho.
2: Oh, look, oh, look, oh.
1: That's what I thought. Look over at the cafe, Poncho.
2: Hombres in the cafe window, Cisco. Stand out in front, too. Tough hombres.
1: We are going to have trouble before we get this job over with. That is certain.
0: I'll drive the horses up to my place, Cisco.
1: If I were you, I would wait, Senor Joe.
0: Huh?
1: Let me go over to the cafe first and talk to that bandito, Roscoe Tate.
0: No, sir. I ain't waiting for nothing, Cisco. I'm going to take my lumber right now. Come on back.
2: Look, back. Cisco. Look, look, look. Hombres come out the cafe.
0: Whoa, whoa.
3: Hey! Hey, Chippin, where you think you're going with that lumber?
0: None of your blasted business, Tate. It's my lumber, and I'm taking it where I want to. Get out!
1: Be careful what you do, hombre. You'll be very wise not to start anything.
3: You'll be wise to keep out of this, Cisco, unless you want to get a bullet through you. We gonna let him get away with that lumber, boy?
4: Oh.
3: Hey, you, Chippin, stop them horses.
0: I'll do nothing of the kind.
3: All right, then, open up on him, boy.
0: Yeah.
1: Do not draw those guns.
2: Look out, Cisco, the shooter's too now.
1: This is not to my liking. But we must draw that fire, Poncho, or Senor Joe will not have a chance.

0: to the Cisco Kid in our gripping story, The Law in Silver Gulch. Because in the early days of the West, United States surveyors completely overlooked the Silver Gulch country, the marshal of that town has no legal authority. The desperado Roscoe Tate takes full advantage of that fact when he openly steals a load of lumber belonging to Joe Dibben. And when Joe, backed by the Cisco Kid and Poncho, attempts to get his lumber back, Roscoe orders his bandits to open fire. Now!
1: Hey, Santo Cisco, those bandidos shoot out send the Joe off that lumber wagon.
2: Hey, that will unless we can draw that fire to ourselves, Poncho.
1: To ourselves?
2: Long enough so Senor Joe can drive his lumber away. Down, Poncho, behind the shed. Now, let us fire at the bandidos, Chico. Ah, bueno, Poncho. Let me see if I can pick off the sombrero of that Roscoe Tate hombre.
1: Bueno, Cisco. Old sombrero fly right over his head.
3: Hey, boys, behind that shed. Open up on that blasted shed.
1: Now the bandidos fire us, Cisco.
2: See, and some of those bullets are coming far too close for comfort.
1: Senor Joe, get the wagon turned down the street now.
2: Now the bandidos are firing at Senor Joe again. Madre mía, he's hit.
1: But he did not fall out from the lumber wagon, Cisco. He just fallen forward.
2: There go the horses. Carrying the bolt. They are frightened.
1: Sado, they run down the green.
2: See, and there's a bluff at the other end of the street, Poncho. If the horses run over the edge of that bluff, Senor Joe will be killed.
1: Maybe he already dead.
2: That may be, Chico. But I will not believe it until I know for sure.
4: Yellow!
1: Logo, logo!
2: Is it ammo? We'll have to run the gauntlet of their bullets, Poncho.
1: Then we run them.
2: Very well, let's give her.
1: Oh, look, a gunner! Go, go, go!

0: Hey, Roscoe.
1: Yeah, what's the matter, Hampson?
0: Look, up along the street. That Cisco Kid and his partner's riding this way at full gallop.
1: By thunder, so they are. Get them, boys, get them!
0: They're riding like blue blazers, lying flat in their horses, too.
1: We ain't going to be able to gun them down this way. Come on, boys, help us. Come on. We can get them from here. Now!
0: I ain't so sure.
2: Help, Gallop! Ha! End of them! Help, Gallop!
3: Fire to his partner, have the bullwhip.
2: Pump your heart.
3: Go, Logo, go.
1: You all right, Hanson?
0: Yeah, I guess so. Hey. A couple of the boys got knocked galley west, though.
1: Never mind them. We got to get that Cisco Kid, and we're going to get him. Come on, boys, let's go.

0: We not reach that lumber wagon in time, Cisco?
1: We must reach it, Pancho. Santos, those horses are running right for the edge of that bluff.
0: Senor Joe, not pull out the lumber wagons yet.
1: Somehow he became wedged in the driver's seat. But if that load of lumber goes over the edge, I'm getting
0: out. Go! We gain on them, Cisco.
1: See, Pancho, the only way we can save Senor Joe is to throw those horses from the edge of the bluff.
0: But that dangerous, Cisco. Have to lie between the runaway horses and the edge of the bluff.
1: Yeah, that is the only way. Yeah, up your ha!
0: Look out, Cisco! Horses trying to move the edge.
1: Not if I can help it, they will not, Pancho. Yeah, back there, back.
0: Close to the edge. Close, high!
1: Yeah! Into them, Diablo. Yeah, help them.
0: That do it, Cisco.
1: See? Now if I can jump to the back of one of those horses. Come on, Diablo. Bueno. Steady, Diablo. Up.
0: Ah, you got it, Cisco.
1: That's going to be easy to bring them to a stop, though, Pancho. These horses have hard mouths. Hurry, ho, ho.
0: Look out, Cisco. Load the lumber loose. Load the lumber spill over any minute.
1: Hurry, ho, ho. Nothing I can do about that, amigo. Oh, ho, ho.
0: Load the lumber spill over. Spill.
2: Santo.
0: All of it spill out.
1: Great thing is, Senor Joe did not fall out. Ho, ho, ho.
0: Hey, stop now, Gorgeous, Cisco.
1: Ho, ho, ho.
0: Very well done, Cisco. Oh.
1: Now we will take a look at Senor Joe.
0: Pancho, stand by the heads of these horses. Just make sure they're not bolt some more.
1: Senor Joe was wounded by one of those bullets, Pancho. He's unconscious, but I'm certain the wound is not serious.
0: Look, Cisco. Bandidos come.
1: There, you hombres. Stop right where you are.
0: Hey, we better get ready for more trouble, Cisco. Those bandidos look bad.
1: I'm ready for them, Pancho. I'm also just about ready to make a little trouble for myself.
3: Hey, Roscoe, look at that lumber scattered all over the place.
4: Well, what do you know? Somebody's going to have to pick that up.
3: Cisco will be glad to pick it up for you, Roscoe.
4: Sure he will. Hey, Cisco, since you got all that lumber picked up, drive it around to my place and hustle up about it, see?
0: They think that's funny, huh, Cisco?
1: They will not think it's so funny an hour from now. Pancho.
0: Si, Cisco.
1: We will take Senor Joe to the doctor.
0: Uh-huh.
1: Then we are going after that bandido, Rascal.

0: That Cisco kid was sure mad, Hanson.
1: Yeah, plenty mad.
0: Yeah, I could tell that from the look on his face. I sure enjoyed that.
1: Yeah, well, what do you think he'll do?
0: What do you mean, do?
1: Don't you think he'll try to get even for us shooting Joe Dibben?
0: Nah, how's he gonna get even? Just him and his partner, and there's a lot of us. If he's as smart as they say he is, he'll keep away from us.
1: Maybe. But from what I heard about the Cisco kid, he ain't scared of any odds.
0: He'll stay away. Hey, you piano player, strike up some music.
1: What about that load of lumber, Roscoe? You ain't just gonna let Cisco have it, are you?
0: No. Later on, soon as it gets dark, we'll go after it. Didn't that lumber look pretty, though? Strung all along the edge of that bluff? It'll take him a powerful long time to get it picked up.
1: Just the same, I'll be glad when Cisco gets out of this town and... Hey, Roscoe.
0: Yeah?
1: Look over towards the door.
0: Hey, it's a Cisco kid and his partner.
1: And the marshal.
2: Well, say you, marshal. Here are your bandidos. I do not think any of them will try to draw.
3: I answer that thing so neither.
2: Or perhaps I am wrong. Perhaps someone will try to draw.
0: You're right, Cisco. And that someone is me.
4: Watch him, Cisco. No! Sure is mighty good shooting, Cisco. Popping that gun out of his hand.
2: Does anyone else want to draw?
3: Not all speak at once, bandidos.
2: Very well. Senor Marshal, you may take over.
4: Well, now, hold on, Cisco. You made a mighty good start here. I'd like to see how you keep on operating. Go ahead.
2: Very well. All of you, get your hands up. Reach for the ceiling. Now, turn around. Turn your backs to us. Senor Marshal, Pancho, you better take their guns.
3: We take them, Cisco.
4: Yeah, I swear I don't know what I'm going to do with these hombres, though. Ain't much use trying to keep them prisoners in a tent.
0: Then you just better not arrest us, Marshal.
2: Get out, Tate. You are going to be arrested. Make no mistake about that. This cafe is one of the few buildings in your town, Senor Marshal. It also has a cellar for storage of goods, has it not?
4: Well, yeah, sure, but it ain't the jail.
2: I think you will have no trouble getting the owner of this cafe to let you have the cellar for a temporary jail. Well, how about it, Senor Cafe owner?
5: Sure, Cisco.
0: Hey, wait a minute. There's nothing legal in this town. You can't arrest us.
4: That's just the point. I don't know if...
2: Momento, Senor Marshal. You, Tate, listen to me. When you stole Senor Joe's lumber, you shot and killed the driver.
0: That's a lie.
4: Oh, no, it ain't, Roscoe. I come across the body where you tried to bury it.
2: See, murder is a crime no honest people will stand for, regardless of organized law. You and your bandidos are going to be locked up here in town for the time being, Tate. Then I will take you to Adobe City to jail.
0: You're coyotes, Cisco. I've a great mind to...
2: You what, hombre?
0: To beat your head off.
2: You may have your chance. Well, come on.
0: You bet I'll... Come on.
3: Cisco, not bad with the bandido long.
2: No longer than I can help, Pancho. Right now, I just want to convince this buzzard that he and his bandidos must pick up all that lumber and load it back on the wagon for Senor Joe.
3: That do it.
2: All right, get up on your feet, Tate. Going to pick up all that lumber?
0: Hi.
2: Quick.
0: Easy, Cisco. We'll pick it up.
2: Load it back on the wagon?
0: Yeah, we'll load it, too.
2: I thought you might be willing to. Let us get that job attended to, Senor Marshal. Then Pancho and I will help you lock these sign winders up if you want us to.
4: Kind of reckon I do want you to, Cisco. Yes, sir. I also reckon something else.
3: Yeah, what that, Senor Marshal? What that, huh?
4: I reckon the law has come to Silver Gulch, as you might say, with a good loud bang.

0: Francisco.
1: Sí, Pancho.
0: Those bandidos all go to the jail, no?
1: Sí, amigo. They all went to jail.
0: Over in Adobe City.
1: Sí. The United States Marshal agreed to honor the wish of the people of Silver Gulch as they expressed that wish in the trial of the bandidos.
0: They expressed that wish, all right, Cisco. They want to hang the bandidos right there.
1: Well, they did get a little bit excited, but Senor Joe calmed them down.
0: Senor Joe, a good hombre, Cisco. Pancho glad he get over the wound.
1: Oh, Senor Joe is a fine man, Chico. He's working hard to get that Silver Gulch territory recognized as part of Adobe County. Until it can be a county of its own, perhaps.
0: Man, Pancho hope he got the luck. But that Silver Gulch place, that way out the end of nowhere.
1: Well, that is just about right, Pancho.
0: You know, Silver Gulch reminds Pancho of Pancho's hometown.
1: Silver Gulch reminds you of your hometown, Chico?
0: My hometown, Chico.
1: Well, in what way?
0: Well, because it's so far away from everything.
1: Oh, I did not know your hometown was far away from everything.
0: Oh, si, Cisco. Oh, very far away.
1: Well, it is on the railroad.
0: Si, on the railroad. And they built a depot in Pancho's town.
1: Oh, si, a depot, huh?
0: Uh-huh. And they called that depot Fish Hook.
1: They called the depot Fish Hook?
0: Fish Hook.
1: Well, I do not understand why they would call the depot Fish Hook.
0: Oh, that easy, Cisco.
1: Well, then tell me, why do they call the depot Fish Hook?
0: Because the depot at the end of the line.
2: Oh, Pancho.
0: Oh, Cisco.
2: Up the arm.

0: And that's the Cisco Kid with the Law in Silver Gulch, starring Jack Mather and Harry Lang. And that was program 369 in the series from February 8th, 1955. Hope you enjoyed that. Time for Sarah Knight Adamson and her Backstage Pass.
1: Hi, Carl, and hello to all of our listeners out there. I'm Sarah Knight Adamson, your national film and TV critic for Hollywood 360 Radio Network. I'm going to review two films, one for kids and one for adults. The Super Mario Galaxy is an animated movie that is filling theaters. Oh, and it's lots of fun for kids. The Nintendo Mario video game franchise is the basis for the film. It's also the sequel to the Super Mario Brothers movie. Oh, and that came out in 2023.
2: There's a huge universe out there. With a lot of galaxies.
3: I demand that you release my father.
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1: Documentary movie Lauren, rated 14 years and older, is based on Lauren Michaels, who is the producer, director, and creator of the long-standing TV show Saturday Night Live. Lauren is also directed by one of my favorite documentary filmmakers, Morgan Neville. He won an Academy Award this year for Best Documentary. You'll see an up-close and personal look at the making of SNL. Lauren is also playing in theaters.
6: He has this man behind the curtain, mystique about him. I don't know Lauren the way Alec Baldwin knows Lauren. I've never stood in the ocean with Lauren.
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0: In our next hour, it's a 1946 detective episode of The Man from Homicide, starring Dan Dierye. But first, Lisa Wolfe Dillon is our lyricist for Learning the Lyrics. Lisa will read popular song lyrics. I'll try to guess the name of the songs while you play along at home. Right, Lisa?
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0: Here's your forecast on News Talk 1250 KBRF as we continue through the night tonight, seeing occasional showers. 40 for our low. Winds will be light out of the west as we get into today. Becoming sunny, 57 for our high, 34 for Saturday night's low. See some areas of frost as we get into Mother's Day. 55 sunny for Sunday, more frost as we go Sunday night into Monday. 32 for Sunday night's low, 65 on Monday. That's your forecast on News Talk 1250. 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
3: Breaking news at Town Hall. I'm Bob Agnew in Washington. President Trump says there will be a three-day ceasefire in the war between Russia and Ukraine, and that will include an exchange of some prisoners.
4: Posting on Truth Social Friday, Trump said the truce would last from Saturday to Monday, saying, quote, I am pleased to announce that there will be a three-day ceasefire in the war between Russia and Ukraine. Russia had previously announced a two-day unilateral ceasefire to mark its May 9th World War II victory day on Saturday. Ukraine previously stated that it, too, had offered a truce, but this had been ignored by Moscow. Trump also wrote, talks are continuing on ending the war, adding that we are getting closer and closer every day. Bill Alexander, Washington.
3: The Virginia State Supreme Court has struck down a Democrat congressional redistricting plan that had won voter approval. Here's correspondent Bernie Bennett with more details.
5: The court's 4-3 decision Friday marked a major setback for Democrats in a nationwide redistricting battle with Republicans ahead of the midterm elections. The plan approved April 21st by voters could have helped Democrats win up to 4 additional U.S. House seats. But the court said state lawmakers violated procedural requirements when referring the plan to the ballot. A recent U.S. Supreme Court ruling that weakened the Voting Rights Act has been used by Republicans in several southern states to try to eliminate congressional districts held by black Democratic leaders. Bernie Bennett in Washington.
3: Hantaviruses do not spread easily between people, and because of an outbreak on a cruise ship, that means probably there will not be a big risk of an epidemic. But still, those that came in contact with those on board need to be tracked down. Dr. John Lowe says Americans from the MV Hondius will be heading to the National Quarantine Unit at the University of Nebraska Medical Center.
6: We are tracking that the ship that is in focus will arrive in the Canary Islands sometime Sunday.
3: Health officials in several countries are contact tracing, trying to identify and follow people who may have had that contact. More from townhall.com.
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3: Remarks from Seattle's mayor about wealthy residents leaving over high taxes stirring up some controversy in the tech world, according to correspondent John Scott in this report.
8: Katie Wilson is dismissing concerns that millionaires are fleeing Washington State, calling those claims super overblown and even waving goodbye to those who might leave. The comments made at a recent event drew laughs from the audience, but backlash from the tech community. Critics say the remarks signal a hostile climate for business that will drive talent and investment elsewhere, especially as the state moves forward with a new 9.9% tax on income over $1 million. John Scott reporting.
3: America's employers delivered a surprisingly strong 115,000 new jobs last month. Despite all the problems with the economy right now tied to the Iran war, hiring was much better than the 65,000 that economists had been expecting. You'll find breaking news and analysis at townhall.com. One of women's basketball's most decorated players ever is adding a unique honor to her already high-flying resume.
9: Basketball Hall of Famer, four-time WNBA champion, five-time Olympic gold medalist, and now State Bird. Sue Bird will soon have the title of Connecticut State Bird. That's according to a bill approved this week by the Connecticut legislature and headed to Governor Ned Lamont's desk for his expected signature. She'll share the State Bird title with the American Robin starting next year. The Syosset, New York native is beloved in the Constitution State. She led UConn to national titles in 2000 and 2002 and won four WNBA titles with the Seattle Storm before retiring in 2022. I'm Geffen Coolbaugh.
3: Google has reached a settlement with black employees who allege systemic racial disparities in hiring, pay, and advancement. That was all part of a lawsuit filed back in 2022. You'll find more details at townhall.com.
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16: 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On Wednesday, Pioneer Care and Habitat for Humanity held a groundbreaking ceremony for Pioneer Care's Channing Child Care Village. The project consists of building three twin homes that will house a total of six child care pods and creating 60 to 70 new child care slots to the community. CEO of Pioneer Care, Nathan Johnson.
17: So, friends, we are about 400 child care spots short in the community of Fergus Falls. And so this project today really is really marks the beginning of coming together as a community to solve that problem. And we're just so excited about that.
16: Johnson says that with the help of Habitat for Humanity and other community partners, the plan is to construct one twin home per year over the next 3 years on Pioneer Care's vacant land on Channing Avenue behind the NF Field and CJB Law Building. The Community Capital Campaign, hosted by Pioneer Care Foundation, has already raised $1.35 million towards its $1.5 million goal through the generosity of local businesses, foundations, charitable trusts, and other community partners. Multiple people were hurt in a two-vehicle crash northeast of Perham Friday morning. The Ottertail County Sheriff's Office says that at around 7:30, a Toyota 4Runner driven by 20-year-old Oliver Simonson of Monaga was heading south on County Highway 53. The Toyota failed to stop at the controlled intersection of County Highway 8 and was struck by a GMC Yukon that was heading west on the intersecting roadway. Both vehicles entered the ditch on the southwest side of the intersection, striking a power pole. Simonson was transported to Essentia Health in Fargo by LifeLink Life Flight for treatment of substantial injuries. The driver of the Yukon from Perham and her three juvenile passengers were brought to Perham Hospital by private vehicle for minor injuries. The crash is under investigation. A woman has been arrested for aiding her son with committing a crime in connection with a fatal car crash early last Saturday morning. Prosecutors say 50-year-old Pamela Jean Breckenridge of Dent lied to investigators when they were questioning her in regards to the death of 40-year-old Nicole Schultz of Dent. Court documents say Schultz was ejected from a pickup truck early Saturday morning, and Breckenridge and her son, 33-year-old Alan Alberts, brought her to Perham Hospital several hours after the crash. Breckenridge initially told investigators that she was at Alberts and Schultz's residence Friday night, but Alberts wasn't there due to a no-contact order issued by a judge earlier this year. She said that she had been the one to find Schultz and only contacted Alberts after finding her hurt. After being confronted with evidence that contradicted the story, she admitted to lying in order to protect Alberts. Prosecutors say Alberts called Breckenridge after he brought Schultz's unconscious body back home. The two debated on whether or not to call 911 due to the no-contact order until they realized Schultz had stopped breathing. Nursing staff told deputies that Schultz was dead upon arriving to the emergency room. Breckenridge was taken into custody Thursday and made her first court appearance Friday morning. She is being charged with three counts of aiding a criminal offender. Alberts is charged with second-degree manslaughter and violating a no-contact order. Starting Monday, drivers will encounter lane closures in both directions on I-94 between Highway 79 near Evansville and the Grant-Ottertail County line. MnDOT says crews will be building crossovers, replacing guardrail, and installing traffic control devices in preparation for concrete resurfacing on westbound I-94. When resurfacing begins in June, westbound traffic will be directed onto the eastbound lanes. There will be one lane head-to-head traffic through the project area until October. Central Specialties Incorporated, based in Alexandria, is the prime contractor for the $18.8 million project. MnDOT urges drivers to always be attentive, drive with caution, and slow down in work zones where workers are present. As Memorial Day travel approaches, the Ottertail County Safe Communities Coalition is once again launching its popular Click It for Coffee campaign to remind drivers and passengers to buckle up. Running from May 11th through May 31st, the campaign aligns with a nationwide effort to increase seatbelt use and prevent traffic-related injuries and fatalities. Locally, the initiative combines education with a fun incentive to reinforce a simple life-saving habit. On May 20th from 9 to 6, community members who use the drive-thru at the Nest in Perham while wearing their seatbelt may receive a voucher for a free drink on their next visit. Ottertail County continues to see a high number of serious and fatal crashes involving people who are not wearing seatbelts. For KBRFradio.com News, I'm Derek Sidian. Get more news at KBRFradio.com. 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
1: This is Dairy Rewind, a look back at what happened this week in the dairy industry. Milky Monday.
4: Kara Murphy, Market Intelligence Manager at High Ground Dairy in Chicago. Kara, as we approach the end of 2025, the key word right now is affordability. Consumers are worried if they can afford to live and eat. Dairy farmers are wondering if they can afford to stay in business.
5: Yeah, well, on the consumer side right now, the big thing we've seen, and it's been really highlighted in the holiday spending this year, is we're seeing a divergence in consumer spending. Those in the top income levels that have assets in the stock market are doing well, and they're spending. We're seeing more luxury spending, but everyone else, things are getting a little rough. We're looking at a lot of value. We're looking at promotions and deals. People want the most bang for the buck they can find. Now, dairy provides a lot of that. So on the dairy side of things, I think we're going to be okay. We have a lot of value when it comes to protein, nutrients, fat, and all of our dairy products.
1: Tuesday
6: was when the clouds started really coming to fruition. It was easier to be able to grab information, put it into the cloud, and be able to do whatever you wanted with it. Back in the day, you basically had to store it on a local hard drive, and then most of the time, the data processing that it would take, these computers couldn't handle it. When the cloud opened up, whatever information I wanted, and look at it however I wanted to look at it. So the cloud was a big piece of why some of the systems that exist today exist today. And so now that they're able to see on a computer or on a phone or on a tablet how they're performing, everything started moving in the right direction.
1: Wednesday.
7: The typical Australian system will be to graze and to feed grain-based supplement during milking twice a day. So we are 2x milking almost invariably, and it'll be grazing and anything from 2 to 3 kilos per day through to about 12 kilos per day fed in two whacks, one in the morning milking and one in the afternoon milking.
26: Tell us a little bit about size of dairies in Australia.
7: Average herd size about 330, still dominated by the family-owned farm, but we have farms, you know, plenty of farms above 1,000 cows these days.
1: Thursday.
27: When you look at porcine calves in a group house setting, there's some standard diseases that we tend to run into, and respiratory disease and calfhood diarrhea are the two biggies. And if a calf has pneumonia, there's essentially one of two precipitating factors. It's either going to be an environmental cause of pneumonia, which is typically from poor air quality in the environment. And that can be poor ventilation and the air has high levels of ammonia, which are irritating and can predispose the lungs to infection. Or there's high levels of dust or of bacteria or other viruses in the air. And that all puts stress on the respiratory tract and can predispose them to pneumonia. So those are environmental causes. And we'll kind of set those off to the side and assume that calves in this commingled sense are in an area with good air quality and do not have environmental risk factors. And then that brings in the second cause of pneumonia, which is contagious pneumonia. And that's what I think we tend to see the most of in these calves that are in group house settings. And contagious pneumonia makes the most sense because here you have this population of calves that were often individually raised in the pre-wean phase, and they had solid dividers and they kind of kept to themselves and they didn't share their bugs. And all of a sudden the dividers get pulled and the calves get moved and they get put in groups of 5, 10, 20, whatever.

0: millimoles per liter of blood. Clinical, this is the column that has clinical ketosis, that number goes over 3 millimoles per liter. We know that the animal that develops ketosis impacts milk yield, dry matter intake, fertility, and it increases culling as well. So our take-home messages are, number one, early detection is key in the treatment protocol, depending on the type of ketosis you see in the first week versus the second or third week. And all cows will not need treatment, especially with the IVs. Well, that completes the program for today in ketosis. Thanks. Have a great day.
1: Thank you, Mike. That's Dr. Mike Hutchins on Dairy Radio Now.
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3: This is your I-94 ramp cone zone update. The 210 I-94 ramp is closed. The interchange ramps will be closed to all travelers during construction, and traffic to and from Highway 210 in Fergus Falls will be detoured to the County Road 1/Tower Road. Highway 210 will remain open for travelers during construction. Traffic will shift to one side of the bridge and will be reduced to one lane in each direction. For construction updates, visit the Fergus Falls Chamber at fergusfalls.com and click on the Cone Zone. 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Laundry piling up while the roads are torn up? 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
7: Since our farm is in a relatively dry area of the United States, the way farmers used to look at things around here was based on moisture. If a corn stand was too thick, plants could go barren. If

0: there was not enough rain. Fortunately, corn hybrids have come a long ways in the last 30 years. Today, it's rare to see barren stalks. The biggest issue now is just the loss in income if you seed your corn too thick. Corn seed is expensive. So, for example, if your corn costs $230 a bag and you seed at 34,000 plants per acre, your cost is $98. At 24,000 plants per acre, your cost is only $69. So that's a difference of almost $30 an acre. Our general rule now is to figure 7 to 10 bushels per 1,000 plants. That should determine your yield level. For example, if you're planting 30,000 plants, you take 30 times 7 and 30 times 10. That means if you plant at 30,000, your yield should fall between 210 bushels to 300 bushels per acre. Now, if your yield is less than 210, our advice is to cut your seeding rate. If your yield is more than 300, our recommendation is to increase your population. While our general rule is 7 to 10 in terms of corn seeding rate, we'll talk about a few more scenarios as the Ag PhD radio update continues.
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0: When you start cutting planting population, the two biggest issues we encourage you to think about are weed pressure and moisture. The thinner your stand, the less crop canopy you'll achieve. That will mean more weed pressure and less moisture trapped within the canopy and in the soil. The advantages to lower populations include savings on seed and less disease pressure, since airflow will be better through a thin stand. Perhaps the number one thing we want you to think about, if you aren't already doing this, is to vary your planting population throughout your fields. For example, on our farm, we will usually seed our richest soil where we have the most moisture and highest yield potential at the heaviest rate, typically 34 to 38,000 plants per acre. On the flip side, we'll run as low as 18 to 22,000 corn plants per acre where we have light spots and sand. Since we don't have irrigation, there's no real fix to these poor areas, so our best way to keep our profits up in those spots is to cut back our expenses. The last thing I'll throw out is something we've been doing for the last few years, seeding thicker in the outside two rows of each field. The outside two rows of each field have the least amount of plant competition for moisture, nutrients, and sunlight of any rows in your field. By seeding a little thicker there, we can boost yields. And even though it might not seem like much on the 3,000 acres of corn we'll plant this year on our farm, it's about 25 acres where we can average 350 bushel corn instead of 250. I know 350 seems crazy, but check the outside two rows of your corn. If you seed those rows at 40 or 45,000 plants per acre, 400 bushel corn is not out of the realm of possibility. With today's Ag PhD radio update, I'm Darren Hefty.
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10: Minnesota News Network, I'm Tasha Rado reporting live from the Governor's Fishing Opener. Today is the state's opener. 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
22: This is MNN Sports. I'm Mike Graham. This sportscast coming to you from the 2026 Governor's Fishing Opener in Stillwater. The Wolves never got over the hump and lost to the Spurs in Game 3 last night in Minneapolis, 115-107. Wemby scored 39 points and grabbed 15 rebounds for San Antonio. Anthony Edwards scored 32 for Minnesota and says,
23: I went in the locker room and told the guys, like, we had a bunch of great looks. I feel like we had a bunch of great looks, and if we make our shots, we win this game.
22: The Wolves trail 2-1 in the series, game 4 tomorrow night at the Target Center. The Wild trail the Avalanche 2-0 and are hosting Colorado for game 3 tonight in St. Paul. Last night in St. Paul, the two-time defending champion Frost kept their season alive with a 3-1 win over Montreal. Minnesota tied the best of five set at 2-2. Sidney Morin scored the game-tying and go-ahead goals in the third.
24: I'm just happy to, you know, contribute, and it could have really been anybody on our team tonight. I thought that we played a great team game, and we're just happy to get this first win and go back to Montreal.
22: The decisive game five is Monday in Canada. The Twins lost in Cleveland last night 6-4. Again, too many miscues, and catcher Ryan Jeffers knows it.
25: We're too far off to like start getting frustrated about those things. Like we got to be a better baseball team before those little things start to frustrate you. Like there's too many things right now that we need to be better at that, like that would change our fortunes.
22: Game two of the three-game series is tonight in Ohio. The Minnesota Lynx host Atlanta in the regular season opener tonight at the Target Center in Minneapolis. And the Vikings hosted rookie minicamp yesterday, head coach Kevin O'Connell.
0: You know, this camp is really designed to do a lot of things at once. We want to give opportunity to guys that had not been signed on a tryout basis. You know, we always have some veterans that are willing to join us for this time. And then we have our college free agents we signed. And then ultimately, this is the first chance we get to get on the grass with many of our draft picks.
22: This is M&N Sports.
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30: For KBRFradio.com news, I'm Derek Sidian. On Wednesday, Pioneer Care and Habitat for Humanity held a groundbreaking ceremony for Pioneer Care's Channing Child Care Village. The project consists of building three twin homes that will house a total of six child care pods and creating 60 to 70 new child care slots to the community. CEO of Pioneer Care, Nathan Johnson.
31: So, friends, we are about 400 child care spots short in the community of Fergus Falls. And so this project today really is really marks the beginning of coming together as a community to solve that problem. And we're just so excited about that.
30: Johnson says that with the help of Habitat for Humanity and other community partners, the plan is to construct one twin home per year over the next 3 years on Pioneer Care's vacant land on Channing Avenue behind the NF Field and CJB Law Building. The Community Capital Campaign, hosted by Pioneer Care Foundation, has already raised $1.35 million towards its $1.5 million goal through the generosity of local businesses, foundations, charitable trusts, and other community partners. Multiple people were hurt in a two-vehicle crash northeast of Perham Friday morning. The Ottertail County Sheriff's Office says that at around 7:30, a Toyota 4Runner driven by 20-year-old Oliver Simonson of Monaga was heading south on County Highway 53. The Toyota failed to stop for the controlled intersection of County Highway 8 and was struck by a GMC Yukon that was heading west on the intersecting roadway. Both vehicles entered the ditch on the southwest side of the intersection, striking a power pole. Simonson was transported to Essentia Health in Fargo by LifeLink Life Flight for treatment of substantial injuries. The driver of the Yukon from Perham and her three juvenile passengers were brought to Perham Hospital by private vehicle for minor injuries. The crash is under investigation. A woman has been arrested for aiding her son with committing a crime in connection with a fatal car crash early last Saturday morning. Prosecutors say 50-year-old Pamela Jean Breckeridge of Dent lied to investigators when they were questioning her in regards to the death of 40-year-old Nicole Schultz of Dent. Court documents say Schultz was ejected from a pickup truck early Saturday morning, and Breckeridge and her son, 33-year-old Alan Alberts, brought her to Perham Hospital several hours after the crash. Breckeridge initially told investigators that she was at Alberts and Schultz's residence Friday night, but Alberts wasn't there due to a no-contact order issued by a judge earlier this year. She said that she had been the one to find Schultz and only contacted Alberts after finding her hurt. After being confronted with evidence that contradicted the story, she admitted to lying in order to protect Alberts. Prosecutors say Alberts called Breckeridge after he brought Schultz's unconscious body back home. The two debated on whether or not to call 911 due to the no-contact order until they realized Schultz had stopped breathing. Nursing staff told deputies that Schultz was dead upon arriving to the emergency room. Breckenridge was taken into custody Thursday and made her first court appearance Friday morning. She is being charged with 3 counts of aiding a criminal offender. Alberts is charged with second-degree manslaughter and violating a no-contact order. Starting Monday, drivers will encounter lane closures in both directions on I-94 between Highway 79 near Evansville and the Grant-Ottertail County line. MnDOT says crews will be building crossovers, replacing guardrail, and installing traffic control devices in preparation for concrete resurfacing on westbound I-94. When resurfacing begins in June, westbound traffic will be directed onto the eastbound lanes. There will be 1 lane head-to-head traffic through the project area until October. Central Specialties Incorporated, based in Alexandria, is the prime contractor for the $18.8 million project. MnDOT urges drivers to always be attentive, drive with caution, and slow down in work zones where workers are present. As Memorial Day travel approaches, the Ottertail County Safe Communities Coalition is once again launching its popular Click It for Coffee campaign to remind drivers and passengers to buckle up. Running from May 11th through May 31st, the campaign aligns with a nationwide effort to increase seatbelt use and prevent traffic-related injuries and fatalities. Locally, the initiative combines education with a fun incentive to reinforce a simple life-saving habit. On May 20th from 9 to 6, community members who use the drive-thru at the Nest in Purim while wearing their seatbelt may receive a voucher for a free drink on their next visit. Ottertail County continues to see a high number of serious and fatal crashes involving people who are not wearing seatbelts. For KBRFradio.com News, I'm Derek Sidian. Get more news at KBRFradio.com. 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
22: 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I'm Mike Grimm, coming to you from the 2026 Governor's Fishing Opener in Stillwater. The Wolves never got over the hump last night and lost to the Spurs in Game 3, 115-107. Anthony Edwards scored 32 for Minnesota.
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22: The Wolves trail 2-1 in the series. Game 4 is tomorrow in Minneapolis. The Wild trail the Avalanche 2-0 in their series. They host Colorado for Game 3 tonight in St. Paul. Last night in St. Paul, the two-time defending champion Frost kept their season alive with a 3-1 win over Montreal. The series now tied 2-2. Game 5 Monday night in Canada. The Twins lost in Cleveland last night 6-4. The AAA Saints won in Vegas last night 7-4. The Minnesota Lynx host Atlanta in the regular season. season opener tonight at the Target Center in downtown Minneapolis, and the Vikings hosted rookie minicamp yesterday at team headquarters in Eagan. This is M&N Sports.
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14: This Week in Agriculture, a production of the Red River Farm Network with your look at the markets, I'm Tyler Donaldson. This past week, nearly 330 American Crystal Sugar Company beet shares were brokered at $3,900 per share. Jason Menke of Acres and Shares reports this is only the second time in the last 20 years that more than 300 shares were brokered this late in the season. U.S. export demand is sending mixed signals, with weekly USDA data showing a sharp drop in shipments but some improvement in sales. Corn sales were a bright spot, up 21% on the week, and new crop wheat sales also posted strong gains, but soybean sales fell 29%, reflecting softer global demand. At the same time, exports declined across the board, with corn down 18%, soybeans off 21%, and wheat lower by 22%. Despite the slowdown, steady buying from key markets like Mexico, China, and Indonesia are helping support longer-term demand for U.S. crops. President Donald Trump says the U.S. will raise tariffs on European Union vehicles to 25%, accusing the EU of failing to uphold its trade commitments. The move would increase tariffs from the current 15% level set under last year's agreement and could escalate tensions between the two sides. European officials say they are still implementing the deal and warn they may respond if the U.S. moves forward. The proposed hike adds uncertainty for global trade and the auto sector, with the U.S. remaining a key market for European manufacturers. Oil prices are climbing despite new efforts to reopen the Strait of Hormuz. Brent crude earlier in the week, Brent crude was above $109 per barrel, U.S. crude topping 102 per barrel. As markets remained on edge over the U.S.-Iran standoff, President Donald Trump said the U.S. would help guide stranded ships through the strait, but the plan does not include Navy escorts, raising doubts about its effectiveness. Meanwhile, Iran is warning it could target foreign forces in the region, keeping geopolitical risk high. Traders are also watching OPEC moves and the UAE's exit from the group, adding more uncertainty to an already volatile energy market. And we're now in the 10th week of the closure of the Strait of Hormuz. StoneX Vice President of Fertilizers, Josh Linville, says not much has changed in that time.
15: Yeah, so, I mean, it's really not changed. Actually, that's something we were kind of joking about in here, is that we're doing our weekly memo, and we didn't have anything to write about. Now, that doesn't mean there isn't, like, a tremendous amount of things that are going wrong with global fertilizer, right? You've got the straits is still closed for the 10th week in a row. You've got, you know, the Russia-Ukraine conflict still going on. You've got European production for nitrogen still being low. You've got phosphate values, the cost of production going through the absolute roof. There's a lot of things going on, but there's nothing new. And that's the big thing right now that we're kind of focused on.
14: The ongoing conflict in the Middle East is creating continued volatility in commodity markets, with ripple effects already being felt across agriculture. NDSU Extension economist Fran Olson says the situation with Iran remains highly unpredictable.
16: There's obviously going to be ripple effects. There's already starting to see some shifts and some trade patterns. You know, there are going to be some longer term implications for this, but we're still trying to figure out, A, what's happening right now, and B, how long might this last? And so that's really our immediate focus, is so where are we at and what's coming next? Once that stabilizes, then we'll have to sit back and say, well, given what we see, what do we think the longer term implications are? But right now, things are, again, changing so rapidly. You know, the crystal ball is broken. We're not really sure what's going to happen by the end of the day, let alone what's going to happen a month from now.
14: Traders are turning their attention to the next USDA WASDE report due out on Tuesday. Analysts expect the report to show another large U.S. corn and soybean crop for 2026. Corn production projected near 15.95 billion bushels. Soybean production forecast at 4.45 billion bushels, up nearly 200 million from last year. Wheat production, however, is expected to decline to about 1.73 billion bushels. The estimates reflect USDA planting intentions released in March, showing higher corn acreage and fewer soybean acres heading into the growing season. It's been a look at the markets this week in agriculture here on the Red River Farm Network. I'm Tyler Donald.
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3: 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This week in news from the Red River Farm Network, I'm Jamie Dickerman. With the House Farm Bill complete, the attention now shifting to the Senate. North Dakota Senator John Hoeven wants to see farmer bridge assistance and year-round E15 included in that debate.
5: Also, we need to increase the Commodity Credit Corp, CCC, to make sure that we can fund ARC PLC. That's what's really going to kick in and help our farmers starting in October. And so that's why I want to get some more farm bridge assistance, get them through to October. But with these high input costs and everything else, there's going to need to be some more assistance in the short term. So those are both going to need to be addressed, like I say, either in the farm bill or in the supplemental.
3: North Dakota Congresswoman Julie Fedorchak says farmers across the state encouraged by movement on the farm bill as it heads to the Senate. Fedorchak recently holding roundtable discussions in North Dakota with members of the Farmers Union and Farm Bureau to hear directly from producers.
6: People are excited about the farm bill getting passed, for sure. We've had some great conversations with producers, had a roundtable earlier this week with both the Farmers Union and the Farm Bureau and a number of their members really representing all corners of the state. Some grain improvements in the Farm Bill passed now through the House and heading to the Senate, including baking in the improvements in crop insurance and reference prices and the safety net programs, but also really increasing, doubling in some cases, the amount of dollars invested in trade expansion, so growing our market.
3: Washington policy analyst Jim Wiesmeyer says uncertainty surrounding the Iran conflict continues to create volatility across energy, grain, and fertilizer markets. Wiesmeyer says the market's remaining extremely sensitive to every development tied to negotiations between the U.S. and Iran.
17: Yeah, it's almost like the old, you have to be a certain age to get this, but an etch-a-sketch. I mean, you think you know something one day, and then it shakes, and then you're almost at ground zero. Iran has a multi-decade habit of extending talks out, and then they don't do much. So there's a one-page, 14-point U.S. proposal. Iran, whoever talks for Iran, and that's murky, still hasn't given a definitive judgment on that. But the stock market, the financial markets, seem to think that a long-term ceasefire and some type of an agreement is coming, a gerund coming.
3: Momentum continues to build in Washington for year-round E15 legislation as lawmakers prepare for a House vote this week. Growth Energy CEO Emily Score says support for nationwide year-round E15 is stronger than ever.
18: I'll say we're on the precipice. We are. We have so much real momentum right now. We have a broad coalition of support, all right? You've got farmers, ethanol producers, fuel retailers, the majority of oil refiners. We are all united in a compromise bill. There's going to be a vote next week in the House. The legislators are hearing, I think, with real crystal clarity that there is a uniform perspective. And now is the time because gas prices are incredibly top of mind. Congress is being asked to do something. The president has told them to do something. and E15 is the solution.
4: All eyes this week on an upcoming meeting between President Trump and Chinese President Xi. NDSU economist Frayn Olson says the meeting comes at a complicated time.
16: The war in Iran is obviously going to take a significant portion of that, but there's always these additional trade issues that we're also talking about with AI and the semiconductors. We're looking at aircraft. We're looking at, obviously, soybeans. Now, potentially some fertilizer discussions because China does manufacture some fertilizer and export some of that internationally. There's a lot to talk about, and the question I guess I have is how much priority will be put on these trade issues versus the political issues, in particular in a war in Iran.
4: That's a look at this week in the news. I'm Jamie Dickerman on the Red River Farm Network.
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0: reaching as high as 35 miles per hour in the Red River Valley, even stronger gusts of 40 to 55 miles per hour in northeast South Dakota behind a cold front. Scattered showers possible here heading into the weekend, but overall conditions stay cool with highs mainly in the 40s and 50s. Western and southern Minnesota could also see a slight chance of rain here over the weekend, followed by cooler temps. Weather will be a key factor for producers as the growing season advances, with a mix of cooler conditions and active precipitation expected across much of the country. USDA meteorologist Brad Rippey says the outlook offers some relief for drought concerns.
1: The west, warmer than normal, but we should see some occasional rain and snow like we have been, kind of staving off concerns at least a few more weeks with respect to wildfires and water supplies. May reduce irrigation demands for a little bit deeper into the growing season.
0: Rippey says cooler air from Canada will continue to influence conditions east of the Rockies.
1: Cool weather still kind of lurking from Canada northward, pushing into the areas east of the Rockies. I'm hopeful that we'll start slowly chipping away at some of that drought across the plains and the south, and hopefully we can start turning the corner in a few areas. You got soybeans more than half planted in most of the southern states, all desperately in need of moisture, and this should help as we move deeper into May.
0: Rippey says improved moisture could benefit emerging crops, especially in drought-stricken areas. World Weather Incorporated reports conditions across South America are creating a mixed outlook for crop development and field work. Brazil is seeing mostly dry conditions helping field work progress, but rain is expected to return later this week, improving soil moisture for safrinha corn while also slowing activity in some areas. In Argentina, improving harvest conditions are expected with mostly dry weather ahead after a round of rain midweek. The latest USDA crop progress report shows planting picking up pace across South Dakota. Corn planting is 16% complete, behind 21% last year, but ahead of the five-year average of 8%. Soybean planting is at 8%, ahead of 5% last year and above the five-year average of 3%. Spring wheat planting is 69% complete, well ahead of 52% last year and the five-year average of 45%. Winter wheat condition rated 44% good to excellent, compared to 45% last year. Overall, South Dakota farmers are making solid planting progress, with small grains leading the way and row crops running ahead of normal pace, despite a slower start compared to last year in corn. Latest USDA crop progress report shows North Dakota planting remains well behind the normal pace. Corn planting is at 4% compared to 16% last year and the five-year average of 9%. Soybean planting is 2% complete, trailing 9% a year ago and the five-year average of 3%. Spring wheat planting is reported at 19%, well behind last year's 33% pace and the five-year average of 24%. Sugar beet planting further along at 40%, but still behind last year's 68% and the five-year average of 42%. Wet conditions continue to slow field work across the state, keeping progress behind both last year and the normal pace for early May. And in Minnesota, latest crop progress report from USDA shows farmers are making solid planting progress, running ahead of normal in several crops. Corn planting is 42% ahead of 41% last year and well above the five-year average of 33%. Soybean planting is at 27%, also ahead of 21% a year ago and the five-year average of 15%. Spring wheat planting is 28% complete, slightly behind 30% last year and near the five-year average of 29%. Sugar beet planting, 67% complete, trailing 72% last year, but ahead of the five-year average of 55%. Overall, Minnesota planting progress is ahead of average for row crops, with favorable weather helping producers get a strong start to the season. It's been a look at the weather this week in agriculture on the Red River Farm Network. I'm Tyler Donaldson.
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5: Breaking news at Town Hall. I'm Bob Agnew in Washington. Health officials in several countries are contact tracing now, trying to identify and follow people who may have come into contact with passengers who got sick or died as a result of a hantavirus outbreak on board a cruise ship. Dr. Michael Wadman is chair of emergency medicine at the University of Nebraska Medical Center. He says a group of American travelers are headed to their special unit in Omaha.
6: We have protocols in the quarantine unit that provide for safe care of these persons, including just all the activities of daily living so that they can have a comfortable stay, but also have it in an area that's protected and limits the spread of the pathogen.
5: The U.S. State Department now reviewing security at its consulates in Mexico amid escalating violence in border cities. Here's correspondent John Scott.
7: The review, focused heavily on Ciudad Juarez, one of the world's most dangerous cities, aims to better protect staff and visitors following the killing of individuals connected to the consulate. The move, which comes amid tense relations between Mexico and the U.S., and officials say it could result in the closure of some diplomatic offices. More than 4,000 deaths have been reported there since 2009, mostly linked to drug cartels. Officials say the move will help ensure vital services, including visa processing, continue safely. John Scott reporting.
5: Data shows a major shift in where Americans are moving and where their money is going. Here's correspondent Ken Lorne.
8: A new analysis of IRS data from 2012 to 2023 finds nearly $2 trillion in income has moved from high-tax blue states to lower-tax red states. Florida leads the gains while New York tops the losses. As some blue states consider raising taxes, the trend shows little sign of slowing.
5: And that is correspondent Ken Lorman reporting. More from townhall.com.
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5: You'll find breaking news and analysis at townhall.com. From Washington, I'm Bob Agnew. Google has reached a $50 million settlement in a class action lawsuit with a group of black employees.
11: The settlement includes a commitment to equity measures but does not admit liability. Plaintiffs April Curley, Ronica Lewis, Raina Reed, and Desiree Mayon were joined by other former workers from New York and California. The lawsuit claimed Google shunted black employees into lower-level positions, hazed interviewees, and that hiring managers deemed black candidates not googly enough, a dog whistle for racial discrimination. In a statement, attorney Ben Crump says the case is about accountability and that the settlement sends a clear message across Silicon Valley and beyond that companies must ensure fair treatment of black employees at every level. I'm Jennifer King.
5: Hall of Famer, four-time WNBA champion, five-time Olympic gold medalist, now Connecticut State Bird. Basketball legend Sue Bird is well-loved in the Constitution State, where she led the University of Connecticut to two
4: portions of today's program may be pre-recorded.
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14: For KBRFradio.com News, I'm Derek Sidian. On Wednesday, Pioneer Care and Habitat for Humanity held a groundbreaking ceremony for Pioneer Care's Channing Child Care Village. The project consists of building three twin homes that will house a total of six child care pods and creating 60 to 70 new child care slots to the community. CEO of Pioneer Care, Nathan Johnson.
15: So, friends, we are about 400 child care spots short in the community of Fergus Falls. And so this project today really is really marks the beginning of coming together as a community to solve that problem. And we're just so excited about that.
14: Johnson says that with the help of Habitat for Humanity and other community partners, the plan is to construct one twin home per year over the next 3 years on Pioneer Care's vacant land on Channing Avenue behind the NF Field and CJB Law Building. The Community Capital Campaign, hosted by Pioneer Care Foundation, has already raised $1.35 million towards its $1.5 million goal through the generosity of local businesses, foundations, charitable trusts, and other community partners. Multiple people were hurt in a two-vehicle crash northeast of Perham Friday morning. The Ottertail County Sheriff's Office says that at around 7:30, a Toyota 4Runner driven by 20-year-old Oliver Simonson of Monaga was heading south on County Highway 53. The Toyota failed to stop at the controlled intersection of County Highway 8 and was struck by a GMC Yukon that was heading west on the intersecting roadway. Both vehicles entered the ditch on the southwest side of the intersection, striking a power pole. Simonson was transported to Essentia Health in Fargo by LifeLink Life Flight for treatment of substantial injuries. The driver of the Yukon from Perham and her three juvenile passengers were brought to Perham Hospital by private vehicle for minor injuries. The crash is under investigation. A woman has been arrested for aiding her son with committing a crime in connection with a fatal car crash early last Saturday morning. Prosecutors say 50-year-old Pamela Jean Breckeridge of Dent lied to investigators when they were questioning her in regards to the death of 40-year-old Nicole Schultz of Dent. Court documents say Schultz was ejected from a pickup truck early Saturday morning, and Breckeridge and her son, 33-year-old Alan Alberts, brought her to Perham Hospital several hours after the crash. Breckeridge initially told investigators that she was at Alberts and Schultz's residence Friday night, but Alberts wasn't there due to a no-contact order issued by a judge earlier this year. She said that she had been the one to find Schultz and only contacted Alberts after finding her hurt. After being confronted with evidence that contradicted the story, she admitted to lying in order to protect Alberts. Prosecutors say Alberts called Breckeridge after he brought Schultz's unconscious body back home. The two debated on whether or not to call 911 due to the no-contact order until they realized Schultz had stopped breathing. Nursing staff told deputies that Schultz was dead upon arriving to the emergency room. Breckeridge was taken into custody Thursday and made her first court appearance Friday morning. She is being charged with three counts of aiding a criminal offender. Alberts is charged with second-degree manslaughter and violating a no-contact order. Starting Monday, drivers will encounter lane closures in both directions on I-94 between Highway 79 near Evansville and the Grant Ottertail County line. MnDOT says crews will be building crossovers, replacing guardrail, and installing traffic control devices in preparation for concrete resurfacing on westbound I-94. When resurfacing begins in June, westbound traffic will be directed onto the eastbound lanes. There will be one lane head-to-head traffic through the project area until October. Central Specialties Incorporated, based in Alexandria, is the prime contractor for the $18.8 million project. MnDOT urges drivers to always be attentive, drive with caution, and slow down in work zones where workers are present. As Memorial Day travel approaches, the Ottertail County Safe Communities Coalition is once again launching its popular Click It for Coffee campaign to remind drivers and passengers to buckle up. Running from May 11th through May 31st, the campaign aligns with a nationwide effort to increase seatbelt use and prevent traffic-related injuries and fatalities. Locally, the initiative combines education with a fun incentive to reinforce a simple life-saving habit. On May 20th from 9 to 6, community members who use the drive-thru at the Nest in Purim while wearing their seatbelt may receive a voucher for a free drink on their next visit. Ottertail County continues to see a high number of serious and fatal crashes involving people who are not wearing seatbelts. For KBRFradio.com News, I'm Derek Sidian. Get more news at KBRFradio.com. 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
23: This is your I-94 ramp cold zone update. The 210 I-94 ramp is currently closed, and the interchange ramps will be closed to all travelers during construction. Traffic to and from Highway 210 in Fergus Falls will be detoured to County Road 1/Tower Road. Highway 210 will remain open for travelers during construction. Traffic will shift to one side of the bridge and will be reduced to one lane in each direction. For construction updates, visit the Fergus Falls Chamber at fergusfalls.com and click on the cone zone.
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25: Here's your weekend forecast for Fergus Falls and the Lakes area. For the opener today, expect sunshine and a little chilly around 57 with a northwest wind at 10 to 20 miles an hour. Overnight tonight, we drop down to the mid-30s, and then for Mother's Day Sunday, looks like some frost maybe early in the morning, otherwise sunshine, 55 for Sunday. Looking ahead, a little bit warmer for Monday as we start the work week, about 65 under a sunny sky. There's your forecast on News Talk 1250 KBRF.
26: Welcome to Minnesota Matters. I'm Tasha Radel. Joining me this week are MNN's Brent Palm, John Anderson, and Mike Grimm, your go-to crew for what's making news, noise, and headlines across the North Star State. From the Capitol to the cornfields, from Main Street to the Lakeshore, if it matters in Minnesota, we're on it. Here's what we're diving into this week. Minnesota's push to replace existing lead water lines. State fair competition and contest registrations are open. Former Gopher great Daryl Thompson has a challenge for Minnesotans, but first. Stillwater is hosting this year's 78th annual Governor's Fishing Opener. Joining me today is Governor Tim Walz. Governor, one of my favorite times of the year, the fishing opener.
0: I agree.
26: Oh my gosh, and I can't believe this is the 78th annual, correct?
0: That's right. It's a big deal. While it's the Governor's Fishing Opener, that's just the name. We know it's the unofficial start to summer, and there's, you know, roughly 500,000 Minnesotans will be out tomorrow all across this great state. And I think the biggest thing that we talk about is not only is it part of our cultural DNA, it's a huge part of our economy. $4.5 billion just in fishing and fishing activities alone.
26: And the ripple effects of that, you know,
0: huge.
26: Jobs, hotels, I mean, the list goes on and on and on.
0: It's one of our biggest industries. Minnesota has a very diverse economy. We're about the fifth most diverse. We've got medical technology, we've got farming, but our outdoor activity is huge in tourism. And I said, being in a historic community, you know, birthplace of Minnesota in Stillwater, to be on the river, to see that incredible lift bridge and, you know, sun's out, I think the opener lets us highlight again how lucky we are, how blessed we are with natural resources, but how we manage them correctly. And I want to give a shout out. I said it was a group of folks led by Ron Sheriff, Babe Winkleman, Dave Osborne, Tom Newstrom, you know, heroes in the fishing and outdoor industry, got together and said, look, we've got aging hatcheries. We've got aging boat docks. We've got new expectations for people of what they want in terms of restrooms and those types of things. We need to invest. Other generations did. So we made historic investments 2 years ago in all those. And it, the payoff, again, it's the right thing to do for next generation. But in terms of a return on our dollar, it's huge. Boats are bigger. The boat landings look different. That hatchery, so you guys have probably seen them. I mean, it's held together with baling wire. Incredible people. But we need to modernize. We have to, you know, make sure we're protecting the lineage of those fish, make sure we're dealing with invasive species. All of that took an investment. And this was citizens like Ron who just made it happen, and it got passed bipartisanly. So this is an exciting event where there's very little disagreement around what we should do.
26: And I've traveled, you know, area states and did different fishing, and I'm just so proud of Minnesota and the infrastructure that we have. And like you said, there's more work to be done, I'm guessing.
0: Yeah.
26: And continuing it and investing.
0: It's staying up on it. And I know it's hard. It's kind of like replacing the windows in your house. You'd rather get a new car or go on a vacation, but you need to do it. This is one of those things that needed to be done. And look, we know that people who participate in the outdoors activity, Pittman Robertson and things, when we buy a shotgun, we buy shells, the taxes from that go right back into the environment. That North American model of habitat is the most successful in the world. And here in Minnesota, I would argue, especially because of the bipartisan work in that last session, we are probably set up better than anybody else. And that's a good thing. It's for our kids, it's for our grandkids, but it's also, like I said, the economics around this.
26: Yeah, amazing.
0: The money that'll be spent this weekend is good. I mean, everything from bait to hotels to unfortunately expensive gas, but they'll still spend on it.
26: You know, and you brought that up. You know, the economy's tough. I'm just going to say it, all around tough. I'm not going to go into specifics, but that's what makes Minnesota unique, is you can take a trip on a tank. There's so much to explore in Minnesota, and not just fishing.
0: Yeah, that's what I said. The staycation, if you will, or whatever. We're going to go stock trout here 2 miles from where we're sitting right now. And I say this, my daughter's out in Montana. She fly fishes, but she comes back here, and she's like, I had no idea we had this much fly fishing close to home. She learned it out there.

0: died with me, but I think that's the thing. We talk about our 10,000 plus lakes. We don't talk about the tens of thousands of miles of fishable waterways that are out there. And as I said, the number of species, there's few that can compete with us across the country. I mean, you're probably talking Alaska, you know, and that's true on the numbers of people who buy fishing licenses. So this is it's a celebration of who we are. It's a celebration of, I think, collaborative work to protect that. And then I think after a hard winter, the idea of gathering, you know, in Stillwater on the dock, listen to live music, eat tonight, I would encourage people to come out. Even if you're not involved with this, the most welcoming community is the fishing community. They'll teach you how to do it. They'll tell you all about it. You know that. they'll give you a couple hours worth of instruction. But it's one that a lot of people, if they didn't get into, if their parents didn't get them into it, between the DNR and all these organizations that are out there, you can get into this. Because sometimes it feels a little bit, when you grew up around hunting, you grew up having land that was in your family, you could hunt on, you've got folks, especially urban folks, who want to get into this. Our kids want to get into it. There's so many folks out there saying, good, come on out. And I'm going to say this, we saw an increase in youth fishing licenses go up again. And I'm just... I'm a big proponent. Get off the phone a little bit. Go touch the grass.
1: All right. Well, Governor Walz, thank you so much for your time.
0: Yeah, thanks for being out here.
1: More Minnesota Matters in 60 seconds.
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4: If you see something, why do you say something?
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4: We all have something worth protecting, a why that unifies us. 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
1: Welcome back to Minnesota Matters. I'm Tasha Radel. Minnesota is facing a $1 billion crisis when it comes to our fresh drinking water. That's the estimate of the cost to replace all the existing lead water lines still in the state. MNN's John Anderson talks with Bradley Peterson, executive director of the Coalition of Greater Minnesota Cities, who says lawmakers need to pass a bonding bill.
8: This week, you were part of a group that went to the Capitol, really laying out for the state the concerns with our drinking water lines and lead. Could you start for our listeners? Could you give us an update on how Minnesota's infrastructure looks when it comes to fresh drinking water?
9: Sure. Well, there's a number of issues related to drinking water. Lead is one of them, and one of them that the state has been aggressive about tackling here starting in 2023, when they passed $240 million worth of funding to help cities across the state remove and replace lead service lines, the water lines that go into your house. And part of that whole process was to do an inventory of those lines. And some cities have really good records of what they've got under the ground, and others less so. And so that inventory process has been ongoing. And at least the initial inventory that had to be completed by, I think it was October of 2024, showed that there were about 100,000 known lead lines that needed to be replaced across the state, and upwards of 200,000 or so whose status was still unknown, and that more investigatory work needed to be done. Kind of in that same time period, the federal EPA has actually set a requirement for lead line removal by 2037. And so Minnesota was a little bit ahead of the game. We put a bunch of money into it. Cities have been doing that work. And where we're at now is with the fact that some federal money is starting to run out. That initial allocation by the Minnesota legislature is being drawn down. And as we look to 2026 and especially 2027, we're going to need more funds from the state to continue that work.
8: Yeah. And if this bonding bill doesn't at least give you a portion of that money, we risk falling behind that 2037 deadline.
9: Yeah. So the way that the Minnesota Department of Health, which has really been leading the way from a state agency perspective, they've been kind of phasing it in terms of like trying to do about 10% a year. And we've gotten off to a good start. But like you said,

0: said, you know, if we don't have the money, then that puts in jeopardy, especially the 2027 construction season. And why that's really important is, you know, with the federal mandate, other states around us now are having to do this work. And so, you know, in the work that's been done so far, cities have created relationships with contractors who now know how to do the work. They have the employees. And if we don't have funds to do the work here, then they'll probably look to do the work elsewhere and they'll go to other states. And it'll be really hard to regain momentum if that workforce and that expertise goes elsewhere.
1: Projects like this, I would imagine, even if you put it on hold for a year, sets you behind even further. Is that a proper statement?
0: Yeah, absolutely. You know, because a lot, it's not only the money and the availability of the workforce, but cities are creating plans, you know, for the replacement in their own town, you know, as they look at, you know, replacing streets or doing other infrastructure work. And so, you know, there's all of these things that need to fit together. And, you know, some of that work that cities are doing, you know, is going to happen regardless. And you certainly don't want to have to go back and re-dig up a bunch of what you already did to do the lines. It makes the most sense to do them at the same time. So it's really a lot of things. The funding, the planning, the availability of the workforce all has to work together.
1: Yeah, one of the numbers thrown out this morning, and this is just with our drinking water lines, was hopefully we could get $100 million out of this next bonding bill. Is that a good start? Does that just scratch the surface? What would $100 million do?
0: I think $100 million would definitely get us, you know, through 2027. But then I think it would be then incumbent on the next legislature to put some more money into the program so that we can make sure that we've got funds for 28 and 29. So it gets us through the near term for sure. But, you know, in total, you know, the Department of Health estimates that, you know, to replace all the lead service lines in the state, you know, is probably about $1 billion. And so, you know, we've, you know, still got a ways to go. And we'll need that funding to be regular and predictable.
1: Are you optimistic? I mean, it seems like all sides say, yes, we need this. They all have their own ideas how we do this, but we just have a few days left in session. Are you optimistic they'll get this done?
0: I am actually pretty optimistic. Doesn't feel like a long time. And in normal terms, it's not. But a lot can happen in that time. And we've seen, you know, where bonding bills are usually one of the last things that gets brought up and passed during a legislative session.
2: The deadline to pass a bonding bill this session is May 18th. MNN's John Anderson and Bradley Peterson, executive director of the Coalition of Greater Minnesota Cities. More Minnesota Matters after this.
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2: Welcome back to Minnesota Matters. I'm Tasha Radel. The Minnesota State Fair is more than 3 months away, but registration is now open for most contests and competitions. Coming up, MNN's Brent Palm talks with a fair official about everything from baked products to crop art to the amateur talent contest to quilt on a stick.
13: Well, Maria Hayden with the Minnesota State Fair, thanks for joining me today.
14: Of course. Thanks for having me.
13: I'm guessing this is about when it starts to get busy on the fairgrounds.
14: Definitely. We've got everyone in full swing. We've got our summer staff coming back to the offices. We've got competitions that just opened up this week. So it's an exciting time here at the fairgrounds, and we're ready to be in full summer fair prep mode.
13: Well, hey, let's talk about competitions, because I think we all know that there's a lot of stuff going on at the State Fair. You go through many of those buildings, you see the blue ribbons, you see the artwork, you see the food, you have the talent contest. It sounds like it's time for those folks that want to participate to start signing up and planning.
14: Absolutely. So registration is now open for most of our competitions. Some of our horse and livestock competitions will open in late June. However, our creative activities and Ag Hort B competitions are now open. So that includes things like the famous crop art. We've got the giant vegetables, Christmas trees, bee and honey, fruit and wine, anything you can see in that Ag Hort building. We've got a competition for pretty much. And then our creative activities competition, which of course is a huge part of the fair. All of our different baking competitions, all of our different knitting and quilting competitions are now all open for registration. So if it's something that's ever been on your bucket list to enter in the fair, now is a great time to register, and you have until early August to complete your entry before drop off.
13: Hey, how do I become a judge for the pie contest?
14: I'd like to know that too. Yeah.
13: I do have to mention this, because last fall, as you know, we lost Marjorie Johnson. Mm-hmm. And I know you folks said she was the winningest baker in State Fair history and an icon.
14: Yeah, Marjorie is a State Fair legend, and we were so sad to hear of her passing, but we're excited to be able to continue to share her legacy and her great impact on the competitions here at the fair. She really was a great icon, bringing that to the attention of not only our local scene, but also our national recognition of her work.
13: And to live to 106 and be able to make sweets like she did, that's a pretty good life.
14: Absolutely. We said she is the winningest baker of all time. It's hard to even count the amount of ribbons and sweepstakes and everything that she achieved in her lifetime. So it really is a great, great honor to have her as a legacy of the fair.
13: What are some of the most popular? I mean, you rattled off some of them. There's everything from, you know, scarecrow to safe tractor operators, all kinds of things. What are maybe some of the most popular?
14: Yes, so our most popular creative activities competition is chocolate chip cookies. That's the one we get the most entries in. You can submit your chocolate chip cookies, and then I believe it's the top handful of cookies get taste tested. So it's big on appearance, and since we get so many entries, there's really a lot of competition for that one. Every year we have a different theme for our decorated cakes and cookies, so that's always a really fun one to look out for too, whether that you're into decorating or you are just interested in perusing creative activities. That's always a fun one. We also have a quilt on the stick competition, which is just so Minnesota State Fair. And then we've also got knitting, pretty much anything that you would want to enter, we've got a competition for in creative activities. We have a collections competition, so you'll see people with their stamp collections or their coin collections entering. So if you've never thought about entering in the fair, but you want to see if there's something that maybe you already have expertise in or you're already big on, there's likely a competition that closely aligns with what you're interested in. And then, of course, we've got the ever popular crop art that just continues to grow and grow every single year. So it's always exciting to see people getting excited about their different entries and what they've been working on over the winter, and what they're getting ready to submit for that competition as well.
13: And the one we always do a story on because it's fun to cover, the State Fair Amateur Talent Contest. I know that's later this summer, but I'm guessing a lot of people are going to sign up for that one.
14: Yes, so registration for the Amateur Talent Contest is open as well. And that really is for anyone who has a talent in performance. It doesn't matter what it is, whether it's an instrument or dance or comedy or you're in a band. It's a great opportunity to show off your talent. We've got some really great grand prizes, including the opportunity to perform on the grandstand stage if you are a part of the finals for the Amateur Talent Contest. So auditions will be in late July. However, you can register now and sign up to get a spot in those auditions, and hopefully we'll see you at the fair.
13: Do they still do a photo contest?
14: We have photography in the fine arts competition. So our fine arts is the largest juried art show, and we have so many different fine artists of different mediums. We've got sculpture, we've got photography, we've got painters that submit for that competition as well. And the ones that are selected to be a part of that competition will be shown off in the fine arts building during the fair.
13: I definitely have walked through there quite a few times and saw some neat stuff.
14: Yeah, there's always incredible, beautiful stuff to look at. We're not, unfortunately, not able to even take close to the amount of everything that's submitted, but it is really amazing to see the talent that is just here within our state.
13: Okay, so people want to sign up for the competition, all the info on the State Fair website?
14: Yes, mnstatefair.org. We've got a tab on the top of our website that says competitions, and you can click through there, check out all the different stuff we've got to offer. If you're into making pickles or baking or knitting or crafting of any kind, definitely something to consider, and maybe you'll even win some bragging rights and a new ribbon to take home.
13: Well, Maria Hayden from the State Fair, always appreciated. I'm sure we'll talk many times over the next 3.5 months.
14: I'll talk to you soon.
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15: 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Oh! 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
2: 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I'm Tasha Radel. Former Golden Gopher star running back and current Gopher broadcaster Daryl Thompson has been running Boulder Options for more than 30 years and has a challenge for Minnesotans to help youth who need it. He joined MNN Sports Director Mike Grimm this week, first telling us about Boulder Options and then telling us about his hope.
16: We are a youth program working with 10 to 14-year-old youth. We match them with a mentor. They're going to run with them, bike with them, do homework with them. And really, we've evolved from just running and biking. Now we're doing activities. So it could be ice fishing. It could be camping. It could be yoga. It could be Zumba. It can be kickball. It can be, you know, playing in the park with the Frisbees. It can be, we want to get kids out from in front of their phones, out from in front of screens, out from in front of TV and Netflix and all those pieces to get out, get some fresh air, get some movement and some exercise and get some of that positive energy and momentum going. And we set goals with them. So we'll set one physical goal, one educational goal, and then one goal that they arrive at on their own with their mentor over the course of the first month or month and a half in the program. And setting goals for all of us is important. You know, I want to do this. I want to do that. And then you learn that you have to take steps to reach those goals. And once that our young people set and start to reach some goals, they realize that they can reach those goals in any facet. And probably we had just a wonderful tear-jerking story. We had a young lady in our program that came in, didn't talk to anyone, always frustrated. We did an activity and she would kind of like leave and didn't really want to be there. And then last weekend we were doing a gardening event. And her evolution now, she was talking, she's become one of the leaders. Her mentor and is like, you know, calling saying, you know, I can't believe the change in this young lady. So the opportunity And when somebody takes the time to pour into a young lady or a young man, then you can see the difference over the course of, it's a minimum of a year, but we've had young people that have been involved with us for 25, sometimes 30 years.
17: And in terms of who you're helping, take us through how you find out about young kids who might need help, might need an adult in their life that that can help guide them through physical activity and mentor them. And as you mentioned, in some cases, you know, be the difference maker.
16: I mean, the, you know, they get to us, they get referred from the social workers and counselors again. And again, the age of our youth is, it's young. The average age of a young lady or young man that gets referred to us is 11 years old. Mm-hmm. And that is a point of trajectory, a point where you just said, am I going to smoke cigarettes under the bridge and kind of hang out and do negative things? Or am I going to go to basketball practice, go to track practice, join the chess club, get involved in, you know, some after school activity, do my homework? I mean, there's so much to... just kind of the basic skills of handshakes, eye contact, doing your homework. And then they realize that not only we're feeding into them, other people start to feed into them too. Once they say, oh, Daryl turned in his homework. Hey, how's it going, Daryl? Hey, how's the family? Hey, you're going for a bike ride this weekend. Or, you know, but if you don't turn your homework in, then you kind of get that negative stink eye. They're just dealing with you. You just become one of the numbers. So our goal always is to get them connected to, you know, that positive adult role model.
17: And normally when they come in, you mentioned it's a year that they come in and they have a, you guys are able to match them with a mentor. And that year, it can be longer than a year, but it's a year. And that year can be life-changing. You've already referenced, you know, one or two. We've been to the gala before where you've had, you know, former mentees and mentors talk about the connection that has been made. As a mentor, what kind of things? Okay, so you're going on a bike ride or you play catch with them in the football field or shoot baskets or heck, take them to a Twins game, even if it maybe, you know, doesn't necessarily involve, you know, physical activity, but there's time spent showing that young person's important. What's the key to connection? How is that accomplished?
16: I mean, for us, it's meet them where they're at. You know, the our program coordinator is going to take them out and say, you know, we're going to sit down, talk to you about, you know, this is Mike, Daryl, make that introduction, figure out what day of the week is going to make work for you guys to meet. And then we send out, it's like a calendar. So we're going to say, hey, this is, we got a biking activity, we got a running activity, we got a bent at the building, we have nutrition nights, we might be cooking food, we have planting day, we're going to be planting things on the outside, we have cleanup day, we're going to do some other things around the building, maybe helping out and doing different things. So it is a menu of opportunities, and we have, okay, we're doing a 5K race on this weekend, we're doing maybe a 10 or 15 mile bike ride, or we're going to meet at the building and go for a bike ride on our own. So it's just bombarding them with as many like healthy and fun activities around a positive group of people that cares about them. And they leave, you know, we usually have like at least like some type of you know, some snacks, some food, so that the young lady or young man doesn't come home, you know, kind of hungry and wanting to you know, all fired up. So it's just as much positive energy, activity, and modeling as possible.
17: So with that as the backdrop, that brings us to our challenge right here and right now for Gopher fans, sports fans, Daryl Thompson fans, fans of helping, fans that want to have an impact, and right. You've had an impact now for these 30 years, but right now you're having a shortage of mentors, right?
16: You
17: have plenty of kids who need the help, not enough adults who either have the time or even know about it. I mean, this isn't casting blame on anybody. Some might not know about it. Some may not have time. We understand that. But if you're an adult right now listening and you think this might be up your alley, it might find you some purpose as well, right? I mean, it sometimes helps the mentor as much as the mentee at certain times. We'll issue the challenge. We're not asking for 100 people to come be mentors, although you'd take that.
16: Yep.
17: What if we could get 5 or 6 that, you know, thousands of people listen to this, I think.
16: Yeah.
17: 5, 6, 8 of those folks, 10 of those folks, right? 10 Gopher fans helping Daryl Thompson help someone.
16: And this is also in Rochester.
17: Right?
16: This is also in Rochester. So we have the Twin Cities. We have Rochester in the first and second ring suburbs. So, yeah, if we were to get between 5 and 10 mentors to come on here in the next, you know, before the middle of June, we would be elated.
2: If you'd like to volunteer to be a mentor with Boulder Options, go to their webpage at boulderoptions.org. 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Thanks to Daryl Thompson for joining us this week on Minnesota Matters. Well, that's a wrap for this week's edition of Minnesota Matters. Thanks for spending time with us on your MNN affiliate station. Same time, same place next week. 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I'm Tasha Radel.
18: For KBRFradio.com News, I'm Derek Sidian. On Wednesday, Pioneer Care and Habitat for Humanity held a groundbreaking ceremony for Pioneer Care's Channing Child Care Village. The project consists of building three twin homes that will house a total of six child care pods and creating 60 to 70 new child care slots to the community. CEO of Pioneer Care, Nathan Johnson.
19: So, friends, we are about 400 child care spots short in the community of Fergus Falls. And so this project today really is really marks the beginning of coming together as a community to solve that problem. And we're just so excited about that.
18: Johnson says that with the help of Habitat for Humanity and other community partners, the plan is to construct one twin home per year over the next 3 years on Pioneer Care's vacant land on Channing Avenue behind the NF Field and CJB Law Building. The Community Capital Campaign, hosted by Pioneer Care Foundation, has already raised $1.35 million towards its $1.5 million goal through the generosity of local businesses, foundations, charitable trusts, and other community partners. Multiple people were hurt in a two-vehicle crash northeast of Pahrump Friday morning. The Ottertail County Sheriff's Office says that at around 7:30, a Toyota 4Runner driven by 20-year-old Oliver Simonson of Monaga was heading south on County Highway 53. The Toyota failed to stop at the controlled intersection of County Highway 8 and was struck by a GMC Yukon that was heading west on the intersecting roadway. Both vehicles entered the ditch on the southwest side of the intersection, striking a power pole. Simonson was transported to Essentia Health in Fargo by LifeLink Life Flight for treatment of substantial injuries. The driver of the Yukon from Pahrump and her three juvenile passengers were brought to Pahrump Hospital by private vehicle for minor injuries. The crash is under investigation. A woman has been arrested for aiding her son with committing a crime in connection with a fatal car crash early last Saturday morning. Prosecutors say 50-year-old Pamela Jean Breckeridge of Dent lied to investigators when they were questioning her in regards to the death of 40-year-old Nicole Schultz of Dent. Court documents say Schultz was ejected from a pickup truck early Saturday morning, and Breckeridge and her son, 33-year-old Alan Alberts, brought her to Pahrump Hospital several hours after the crash. Breckeridge initially told investigators that she was at Alberts and Schultz's residence Friday night, but Alberts wasn't there due to a no-contact order issued by a judge earlier this year. She said that she had been the one to find Schultz and only contacted Alberts after finding her hurt. After being confronted with evidence that contradicted the story, she admitted to lying in order to protect Alberts. Prosecutors say Alberts called Breckeridge after he brought Schultz's unconscious body back home. The two debated on whether or not to call 911 due to the no-contact order until they realized Schultz had stopped breathing. Nursing staff told deputies that Schultz was dead upon arriving to the emergency room. Breckeridge was taken into custody Thursday and made her first court appearance Friday morning. She is being charged with three counts of aiding a criminal offender. Alberts is charged with second-degree manslaughter and violating a no-contact order. Starting Monday, drivers will encounter lane closures in both directions on I-94 between Highway 79 near Evansville and the Grant Ottertail County line. MnDOT says crews will be building crossovers, replacing guardrail, and installing traffic control devices in preparation for concrete resurfacing on westbound I-94. When resurfacing begins in June, westbound traffic will be directed onto the eastbound lanes. There will be one-lane head-to-head traffic through the project area until October. Central Specialties Incorporated, based in Alexandria, is the prime contractor for the $18.8 million project. MnDOT urges drivers to always be attentive, drive with caution, and slow down in work zones where workers are present. As Memorial Day travel approaches, the Ottertail County Safe Communities Coalition is once again launching its popular Click It for Coffee campaign to remind drivers and passengers to buckle up. Running from May 11th through May 31st, the campaign aligns with a nationwide effort to increase seatbelt use and prevent traffic-related injuries and fatalities. Locally, the initiative combines education with a fun incentive to reinforce a simple life-saving habit. On May 20th from 9 to 6, community members who use the drive-thru at the Nest in Pahrump while wearing their seatbelt may receive a voucher for a free drink on their next visit. Ottertail County continues to see a high number of serious and fatal crashes involving people who are not wearing seatbelts. For KBRFradio.com News, I'm Derek Sidian. Get more news at KBRFradio.com. 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
21: Here's your weekend forecast for Fergus Falls and the Lakes area. For the opener today, expect sunshine and a little chilly around 57 with a northwest wind at 10 to 20 miles an hour. Overnight tonight, we drop down to the mid-30s, and then for Mother's Day Sunday, looks like some frost maybe early in the morning, otherwise sunshine 55 for Sunday. Looking ahead, a little bit warmer for Monday as we start the work week, about 65 under a sunny sky. There's your forecast on News Talk 1250 KBRF.
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21: 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Rodney Stroud, 85, of Fergus Falls, died April 16th at Pioneer Point, and the service will be Saturday morning at 11 at Olson Funeral and Cremation. Visitation will begin at 10 for Rodney Stroud. Terry Studd Larum, 68, of Fergus Falls, died April 29th at Sanford. The service will be 11 o'clock Saturday morning at Grace United Methodist Church. Visitation will begin at 10, and the celebration of life from 1 to 3 on Saturday at Fergus Falls VFW for Terry Studd Larum. Jack Pearson, 87, of Fergus Falls, died April 28th at his home under the care of Vivi Hospice. The service will be Saturday morning at 11 at First Lutheran Church with visitation at 10 for Jack Pearson. That concludes the announcements.
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0: Breaking news at Town Hall. I'm Bob Agnew in Washington. Some cruise ship hantavirus patients arrived in Europe for treatment. Medical writer Mike Stobe reports there are still unknowns about the hantavirus and how it spreads.
1: Different viruses have different abilities to spread. Some, like measles, can spread like wildfire. Others are harder to spread. You have to be in very close contact with someone who's very sick, who has a lot of symptoms. This hantavirus, if it's spreading from person to person, seems to be in that latter camp.
0: And health officials in several countries, including our own, are now contact tracing, trying to identify and follow people who may have come into contact with passengers who got sick or died. Dr. Angela Hewitt is medical director at the Nebraska Biocontainment Unit, and some American travelers are headed there.
2: The individuals that are coming thus far have not been diagnosed with hantavirus, but should they develop symptoms and concerning for that diagnosis, we will definitely assess them and care for them in the biocontainment unit.
0: And as hantaviruses do not spread easily between people, health officials say they're confident the recent outbreak will not turn into an epidemic. Debate over alleged voter suppression continues, but new data is raising questions about a long-standing liberal claim.
3: Recent Census Bureau figures show minority voter turnout has increased over time. Black voter participation reached more than 51% in the 2018 midterms and about 45% in 2022. Both higher than comparable elections in the early 2000s. Hispanic and Asian turnout has also risen, with both groups hitting record participation levels in the 2020 election. Conservatives say the data proves charges of GOP voter suppression are a myth. John Scott reporting.
0: The Virginia Supreme Court has struck down a Democrat congressional redistricting plan that had won voter approval. The court's 4-3 decision on Friday marked a major setback for Democrats. More from townhall.com.
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0: As diplomatic efforts to reopen the Strait of Hormuz and end the Iran war continue, there was more military confrontation this week. Correspondent Ben Thomas has an update.
5: The U.S. military says it intercepted Iranian attacks on three U.S. Navy ships Thursday as they transited the Strait of Hormuz. President Trump described the confrontation this way.
6: We took our three destroyers and we rammed them through some pretty big stuff today, and the destroyers weren't hurt in any way. The people weren't hurt, but they were firing at us, so we were firing back at them.
5: Central Command says U.S. forces then targeted Iranian military facilities responsible for the attack. Meanwhile, the president says the U.S. is still negotiating with Iran.
6: We're not going to give them the right to have a nuclear weapon.
5: Ben Thomas, Washington.
0: Winning session on Wall Street to end the week Friday. The Dow was up 12 points, NASDAQ up by 440. Breaking news and analysis at townhall.com. Google has reached a $50 million settlement in a class action lawsuit with a group of black employees.
7: The settlement includes a commitment to equity measures but does not admit liability. Plaintiffs April Curley, Ronica Lewis, Raina Reed, and Desiree Mayon were joined by other former workers from New York and California. The lawsuit claimed Google shunted black employees into lower-level positions, hazed interviewees, and that hiring managers deemed black candidates not googly enough, a dog whistle for racial discrimination. In a statement, attorney Ben Crump says the case is about accountability, and that the settlement sends a clear message across Silicon Valley and beyond that companies must ensure fair treatment of black employees at every level. I'm Jennifer King.
0: The UK has committed more than $1 billion each year to the EU's Ukraine debt pool. That raises concerns about neglecting homeland defense funding throughout the United Kingdom. Senior military figures warn Britain's armed forces lack key resources they need. More on these stories at townhall.com.
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9: Here's your weekend forecast for Fergus Falls and the Lakes area. For the opener today, expect sunshine and a little chilly around 57 with a northwest wind at 10 to 20 miles an hour. Overnight tonight, we drop down to the mid-30s, and then for Mother's Day Sunday, looks like some frost maybe early in the morning, otherwise sunshine, 55 for Sunday. Looking ahead, a little bit warmer for Monday as we start the work week, about 65 under a sunny sky. There's your forecast on News Talk 1250 KBRF.
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17: This is the Fish Hunt Forever podcast, presented by OnX. Know where you stand with OnX. All right, welcome to the show. I'm Brett Amundson, along with Dan Amundson over there. What's up, Dan?
18: Hey.
17: We have got a lot to get to, including a new state record sturgeon caught in Minnesota. We'll talk about that. And then all the questions are coming up about how old is that fish? Is that record going to be broken again? How healthy is the Rainy River fishery? Well, I went down the old rabbit hole and did a little bit of digging on it and found out some estimated ages and some more information about it. So you can read more about it, too, at fishhuntforever.com, or we'll talk about it with Joe Henry later in the show. There's a tool that it's been around for a little while. It keeps getting better and better. That's going to help you be more efficient on the water. It's the OnX Fish app, and Joel Nelson's going to talk about that, plus a big announcement about that app, too, that is going to make a segment of the phone-carrying population out there happy. We also have some things to talk about, like mountain lions in Minnesota, the Isle Royale moose slash wolf population interaction correlation. I'm not quite sure what I'm trying to say there, but what's going on Isle Royale? Exactly, Isle Royale. We'll talk about that. Oh man, Dan, there's a bill that was introduced to ban live scope.
19: It's a bit like your brain. Not only is it shrunk, but it disappears.
17: We'll explain what that's all about. Also, we'll give you a little look at the new electronic licensing system from the Minnesota DNR. So much to get to this week. There's a lot happening in Minnesota and beyond. We'll get to as much of it as we can. But first, Dan, who are the sponsors this week on the show?
18: On X Hunt, see private land boundaries, offline maps, and more. 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Riverbend Resort, put yourself in the heart of the fish migration at the Rainy River and Lake of the Woods at Riverbend Resort. 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
20: Also, we do have people working on the roof right now. So if you hear hammers going on or radio and some music in the background, we're just going to try to talk over it. But it sounded like he was coming through the roof right there.
21: Yeah, you know, there's 7 days in a week and 5 days in a work week, and just happened to land on the one where we do this show.
20: Perfect
21: so
20: timing.
21: If we probably didn't bring attention to it, nobody would have noticed, but now everyone's going to notice.
20: Let's talk about some headlines, Dan. They are brought to you by Space Trailers, made in Red Wing, Minnesota. They have 8 different colors, 3 different wheel options, and this is a trailer that will allow you to maybe go camping or to tow some gear. Maybe you don't have a big truck and you need to be able to tow stuff and go on a camping trip. Well, this is a perfect trailer for you. Or if you're in the city, you don't have a lot of space to store it, the Space Trailer is perfect for you. They weigh about 600 pounds and they can haul about 1,000 pounds. You can put the space bars up on top. We can put 225 pounds of gear up there as well. Spacetrailers.com is the website. Well, Dan, it happened. We have a new state record sturgeon. 80
22: don't
20: inches.
22: Trip about your pants, dog.
20: Rainy River.
21: I don't know what else to say.
20: Yeah, well, that was probably not the best thing, but it worked, I guess. Travis Keating caught it on April 18th, took him over an hour to land. He called it an hour of chaos. They caught 7 smaller sturgeon in Four Mile Bay, then moved out towards the mouth of the river. I'm assuming that means the gap, I'm guessing.
21: Well, that, yeah.
20: That's... So, but in the DNR press release, it was called the mouth of the river. We congratulate Travis, but we encourage people not to hold sturgeon up by the gills. Unfortunately, there is a picture going around that a lot of people aren't sharing. But what an accomplishment. It's awesome. Don't want to diminish the accomplishment of catching that fish. But just if you're going to be up there fishing, we're going to talk to Joe Henry more about this later in the show. But just be prepared to catch a big fish like that, because there's a good chance that someone's going to catch an 81 or an 80 and a half, maybe even yet this spring or this summer up there on the Rainy River, because there's no question that they're in there. And if you want to try to break the record, make sure you're aware of what it takes to do that, how to measure the fish, how to take the pictures, how to submit it, because there was a fish, was it last fall, Dan, that got caught?
21: Yeah, the one in the, I think there's a tournament in the fall.
20: That they didn't submit it right? And they didn't get verified for it. So congrats to Travis. All right, so according to Outdoor News, they put out some information about hunters in Minnesota harvesting turkeys, and apparently it was down this year, Dan.
21: Interesting.
20: The A season had good areas in good conditions in some areas, but the weekend was cold and windy, and that may have affected either turkey movements or hunter effort. So the harvest was down in the A season 16% from a year ago. So I don't know if you're seeing birds out there or if you're still hunting. Let us know in the comments below if you think things have gotten better. I know the weather started to get a little bit better. But, you know, Dan, driving around, I haven't seen a ton of turkeys this year.
21: I guess I can't really speak to that because I haven't done a lot of driving around. I haven't really planned to hunt, so I haven't done any scouting, so you would know better than I would.
20: But, I mean, even just when we've gone up to Alexandria and back a few times, we've kind of traveled across the state a little bit as spring has arrived and the season's gotten here, and when you normally see birds start to spread out, and we just haven't seen as many turkeys as I expected to. But I know our minds are turning more towards fishing, Dan, and we can talk about this more. We'll probably announce this next week, what's going on, but we're getting new boats this week.
21: Yeah, that's right.
20: Pretty excited about it. And how many times have you told me, Dan, once you get that boat, you stop thinking about
21: it? Yeah, come fishing. Like, turkey season might as well just end whenever fishing season starts for a lot of people, because it's fishing season, and you've had a month to turkey hunt, and yeah, I just get busy with other stuff between spring Rainy River fishing and a bunch of other stuff, and turkey hunting's been put on the back burner, and that's fine. I have a lot of fun doing it, but maybe I'll do it again someday, but it's just can't do it all, as they say.
20: I will not confirm or deny that our new boat announcement has anything to do with this next story, but the Minneapolis Park and Recreation Board voted in favor of allowing hot tub boats on the Mississippi. So
21: they just willingly said, you know what, You know what, Minnesotans? You know what will make your lives better? Getting a bunch of random rashes by sitting in a bunch of other people's sweat.
1: Gross.
21: And disgustingness. Don't come at me in the comments and say that chlorine will take care of it. We'll bring my dad on next week's show to explain the science of hot tubs.
1: I've never heard someone so against hot tubs than your dad.
21: Than my dad. And that is, you could say he's brainwashed me. But, you know, I prefer to go in water. That's not gross. So, yeah. Most people don't swim in the Mississippi River because, you know, once it's south of the confluence, it's not necessarily the cleanest water. And so now you're going to sit in a boiling pot of water, not even boiling, it's at the prime temperature for growing bacteria, like the absolute prime temperature, and you're going to sit in that. While your bodies are releasing a whole bunch of fluid, whether it's sweat or, you know, somebody's going to pee in the hot tub because that's what people do.
1: Why'd you have to go there?
21: Because that's what people do. Gross. People pee in pools all the time because they think chlorine is just this magical chemical that kills everything except you, even though there's a reason you have to take a shower every time you get out of the pool because the chlorine is killing you. So you're going to sit in that. Like, gross. There's nothing about that. That sounds fun.
1: Our neighbors had a pool growing up.
21: I didn't know this was going to turn into a hot tub fan line.
1: I didn't know. Yeah, that's a PSA on Legionnaires' disease, apparently, here.
21: Well, I don't know about maybe Legionnaires. I don't know that. But you're going to probably get a funky rash.
1: Our neighbor had a pool, and they would invite all the neighborhood kids over all the time. And there was a sign at the front, at the gate when he came in, that said, "Welcome to our ool." Notice there's no pee in it.
21: No pee, yeah. Don't. That's just gross.
1: There's a company called Minnesota Hot Tub Boats. So they're going to operate out of Boom Island Park now because of this ruling. They have propane heated hot tubs and electric motors for the boat that you drive yourself. So you rent the boat that has a hot tub and you can go through Minneapolis on the Mississippi River. The company claims you don't need a boating license, but Dan, as we talked about last week, there are some Minnesota laws requiring drivers to be 18 years of age and have a valid watercraft operator's permit to either rent or operate a rental boat. 90-minute rides. You can go 5 miles an hour in the hot tub.
21: So it's even better than is they're probably cycling like 6 groups a day through there. So you know dang well the hot tub's not getting cleaned. They're just, all right, you're out, you're in. So you're just jumping right back. Like the only thing worse than a hot tub is a public hot tub. And you're gonna watch. Just imagine, I don't have to clarify, we can all picture the group of people that I'm trying to describe right now that's gonna get out of that hot tub boat right before you get into that hot tub boat.
1: People on Star Island?
21: What? No.
1: Party people.
21: No. This is not where I'm going with this.
1: Oh, all right.
21: And you're gonna look at them and go, oh boy. Really? And there's not going to be, you know, probably aren't draining the water and then scrubbing it down.
1: That's a good question.
21: You're getting right into that hot tub boat, I bet.
1: I'm not.
21: Exactly. Mm-hmm. But see, this is like, it's no different than a pool or a hot tub at a hotel. Like, you're going to watch some guy who was eating Cheetos and rubbed the Cheeto dust all over, get out of the hot tub, and then you're going to get right back in. Like, there's just nothing about that sounds appealing. I mean, if you want to be in the water, just get in the lake. It will be surprisingly, even the Mississippi River will be more hygienic than swimming or sitting in a hot tub, which is just a petri dish of bodily fluid and gross bacteria.
1: Nasty.
21: Anyways, let's get back to talking about fishing.
1: All right.
21: This has made me more mad than LiveScope conversations.
1: Oh, man. Well, there's a story out of California, Dan. I don't know if you have link for the YouTube video.
21: You sent me that, but when you said we weren't going to talk about it, so.
1: I did?
21: Well, we were running through off air before we started the show, and you said, we'll do this, we'll do that, we'll do this, and then.
1: I said I had some other stories that I probably. Well, anyway, I'm going to tell this story real quick. If you have the video, great. California. Not just California, but fraud is rampant everywhere these days, and 3 people have been sentenced for insurance fraud in a bizarre scam that involves somebody dressed in a bear costume damaging luxury cars. The California Insurance Department said the 3 used a person in a bear suit to stage fake attacks inside a Rolls-Royce and 2 Mercedes, then submitted fraudulent claims seeking nearly $142,000 in payouts from insurance companies. California Department of Fish and Wildlife biologists reviewed the footage and concluded it was clearly a

0: They pleaded no contest to felony insurance fraud and were sentenced to a weekend jail program followed by probation. Oh, boy. All right. Well, we are going to talk more about a new law. And I shouldn't say a new law. There's a new bill that was introduced to ban some LiveScope applications. We'll tell you what that is coming up. But first, we have to tell you about Chef Roberts. It was created 41 years ago in a restaurant in northern Minnesota. Old Chef Robert wanted a fish fry that was easy to train his restaurant staff on how to do. And 41 years later, the recipe hasn't changed. And many restaurants use the breading. And you can get the 12-ounce bags at stores near you and make some delicious food. Find out more. Chef Roberts, gourmet breading mix. 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Know where you stand with OnX. All right, we got another brand new episode of Prairie Sportsman coming out this weekend. You can see it Sunday at noon on the Prairie Sportsman YouTube channel or at 7:30 p.m. on Pioneer PBS. Check your guide for a listing near you. The TV show airs on PBS stations all around the region, and the one that's coming up involves a muzzleloader hunt in western Minnesota with military events. We talked to them about why these events are so important. And also mussels. They play a big role with fish. And as river conditions change, mussels might be in need of moving. And that's quite the process. We'll show you that. And I don't know if you've watched our segments with Nicole Zempel. She's a forager, and she really knows her plants and mushrooms. And she talks oyster mushrooms this week. Here's a little sneak peek. Coming up on the next Prairie Sportsman, we accompany a group of veterans who are invited to a muzzleloader deer hunt with warriors and walleyes.
1: How many total vets we got? Stand up.
0: Then we check in on an effort to relocate native mussels in the Mississippi River. And forager Nicole Zempel teaches us how to identify and prepare the fall-winter oyster mushroom.
2: You can forage all four seasons.
0: Big news also out of northern Minnesota. The Voyager Wolf Project has found some video footage from one of their trail cameras that showed a mountain lion with kittens. It's the first time a reproducing mountain lion has been documented in Minnesota. So a lot of people are out there saying, I've been seeing mountain lions for years. The DNR has been lying about this for years. Well, mountain lions have been coming through Minnesota for years. That part is true. The DNR has never denied that. Thank you. But most of the time, it's young mountain lions trying to expand their territory, trying to figure out a place to go, and they're just passing through. A bigger story for us, honestly, that we wanted to talk about, we just heard about this, so we did a little digging today. There was a bill introduced on Monday, it looks like. This bill is a bill for an act relating to game and fish, prohibiting the use of sonar when fishing for muskie or northern pike in certain waters, amending Minnesota statutes. Okay, so this is interesting because it's also it's restrictions on using artificial lights and sonar to take fish. So using lights is prohibited. So I don't know if there was a light. This is where the amendment comes in because they're already talking about prohibiting lights to lure or attract fish.
3: That's been illegal for years.
0: Right. So that's why I'm wondering if they're just like amending that statute.
3: I don't think that's been really changed at all.
0: But it's tied into this one.
3: I know it is, but I think it's just the light thing just happens to be wrapped into this whole thing. So the light, nothing's changing with lights. It's the stuff that's underlined in subdivision 2 here that's
0: correct.
3: That's
0: so
3: the change.
0: What I'm saying is they're amending it to add using sonar. So you're right. The light isn't changing, but it's the statute about the lights that they're adding this to it. While fishing for muskellunge or northern pike in waters identified by the commissioner as waters where muskellunge populations are naturally reproducing and not primarily maintained through stocking, a person may not use, operate, or possess any of the following in an active or deployable state. Live imaging sonar, forward-facing sonar, omnidirectional sonar, or drones, or equipment, software, systems that use, okay, so they go on and on.

0: don't need to read this whole thing, but basically possession of any of these items described on waters identified by the commissioner as waters where muskie populations are naturally reproducing is in violation of this subdivision unless the equipment is powered off, the equipment is all power and transducer cables physically disconnected from the, and they go on and on. So basically they're saying if you're on a lake where muskies are naturally reproducing, you can't have live scope.
1: Well, let's see. This is where I have a question, because I don't, to me, I can't, I haven't discerned if it's, you can't have it at all on the lake, or if you can't have it if you, only if you're targeting muskies or pike. And then the question becomes for me, so the Minnesota DNR in north central Minnesota wants you to keep a whole bunch of small northern pike.
0: Yeah.
1: So what if I'm fishing one of these lakes, and let's also clarify, this only affects like 30-some lakes.
0: I think it's 34.
1: 34. There are not a ton of lakes in Minnesota here that this applies to, which we'll probably get to later. That's part of the frustration with this rule. But if I'm walleye fishing one of these lakes, and I'm using forward-facing, or I have it on my trolling motor, so I just have my trolling motor down, and I didn't disconnect it, whether I'm using it or not, and I catch a 20-inch northern pike that I'd like to keep, can I? Because I all of a sudden, I might be considered keep targeting northern pike, and I have live imaging. Did I just break the rule? I don't know.
0: Yeah, it does say while fishing for muskellunge or northern pike in waters by the commissioner. So if you're not targeting northern pike, but we catch them walleye fishing all the
1: time.
0: That's
1: what I mean. Can I put it in the live well now, or do I have to treat it like a really quick catch and release and get it back in the water immediately? I don't know.
0: And this. Maybe, so this, I'm reading something about, this is from 2016, so this may be outdated information, but it's 34 lakes or lake systems and 8 rivers that are considered natural waters. So would that be Mississippi?
1: Could be, yes, St. Croix maybe. I don't know. There's a lot of questions about this, and there's a lot of things I don't enjoy about it. You know, I'll preface this by saying I've done a lot of fishing in my life before live imaging was ever a thought. I've caught plenty of fish with live imaging. If they outright ban live imaging, live forward-facing sonar tomorrow, I'm still going to go fishing tomorrow. But I'm fearful that this, A, I just don't think regulation is the right way to get the messaging across of
0: right.
1: This whole issue with sharpshooting muskies. B, I think if such a small minute, A, let's start with muskie anglers are not a majority in this state. B, we're talking about 41 water bodies. If we're going to start regulating that and get this ball rolling of regulating imaging for such a minute thing, it's really scary. If you muskie anglers, you want to ban it and you don't want to use it,
0: don't use it.
1: That's fine with me. I don't muskie fish. If you want to make that decision, but it better not start to bleed over into bass fishing or walleye fishing until there's some form of data that says this is harming our fish populations. We have an issue. This is pure bar napkin biology, and that's a really scary thing when we start implementing rules without any evidence, because this is going to get a ball rolling and start a really, really scary precedent.
0: That's the problem with it. And believe me, we're all for protecting muskies out there. And the way people are fishing them with live scope has affected it. The catch rates are a lot higher. The fish are susceptible to some hook mortality. No question we're aware of the problem, and we are sympathetic to that issue. Representative Roger Scrob is who introduced this bill, and from what I heard, he even said, like, I don't expect this to pass. I'm just introducing it so that more people will know about the issue. Well, now, all of a sudden, you have this headline that says a bill to ban forward-facing sonars out there. That's all people are going to see. So now everyone's going to think, yep, all right, it's fine. It's time to start banning live scope. The representatives, the politicians are on it. Yeah. Obviously, if they're introducing bills, it's serious enough to happen. So if you want to make people aware of an issue, you talk about it on a show like this. You put it in a newspaper article. You don't introduce bills about
1: it. Pass law, yeah. And the other thing to keep in mind, this isn't coming from the people that manage our fishing game. I don't know. I don't like when people start trying to make our rules without the people who are set in charge to manage our fishing game are not involved.
0: All right. We're going to talk more about sturgeon and record sturgeon coming up later in the show. We also have Joel Nelson from Onyx Fish to break down the Onyx Fish app to help you be more efficient on the water. But first, Dan, we have to take a live look at the Migration Highway.
1: What do we got this week?
0: At Riverbend Resort. Oh, some walleyes down there. They're getting ready. Oh, the state record. There it is, swimming on the Migration Highway. Well, and then it's nighttime all of a sudden.
1: Well, the sun does go down.
0: And what have that hook is not tied to anything. But also, there goes the state record. He's swimming off into the sunset. All in his glory. That 80-incher right there. And those walleyes are getting out of Dodge because they know the season's going to open on Saturday for them. So
1: pretty cool to think that that state record was swimming right past the resorts right there, right past Riverbend's dock.
0: That's right. Riverbendresort.com for a place to stay for your trip to Lake of the Woods. Joel Nelson will join us when we come back. 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
0: All right, we're going to be joined now by OnX, OnX Hunt, OnX Fish. Joel Nelson jumping on with us right now to talk about the big holiday weekend that we got coming up. Joel, I think everybody's pretty excited about this Saturday.
7: Fishing opener, it's more than just a knock the rust off kind of occasion, right? It's tradition for so many people. It's friends and family. It's new lakes. It's old lakes. It's all the above. So, yeah, it's a national holiday here as far as I'm concerned.
0: Most people have their traditions for opener, I think. I know that's changing over the years. Even like deer hunting opener, the traditions are starting to change just a little bit, but because you just have more opportunities now, and there's people, I mean, even for fishing, there's places you can go for year-round, river fishing or now bass fishing year-round. So the opener, I think, is I don't want to say it's losing its luster. It's just changing a little bit, but it's still a pretty big deal for walleye anglers, particularly because now it's like, here we go. It's game on. Ice is off. It's time to fish. And even if you have your traditional place that you're going to go for the opener, beyond that, I've got to bring up OnX Fish because I think it's changing. You know, OnX Hunt kind of changed things for hunters out there. I mean, it just was such a great tool. And going into the OnX Fish app and all the things that you can do, I mean, finding a new lake to try just got a whole lot easier.
7: 100%, yeah. Like you nailed it. Tradition was the name of the game back in the day. We'd do the midnight walleye opener. We're watching lighted slip bobbers in the dark. And that isn't so much the case anymore. I think a lot of us are trying to get up there a day or two before, maybe stay a day or two later. And it's more about the overall experience. Sure, we'll fish walleye Saturday morning, like in my case. We're going to go ahead and do that, but we're going to maybe try to get in some crappies on Friday. And then on Sunday, depending on how the walleye bite was, we may double down on that, or maybe we'll try to, you know, tackle some bass. Some smallies sound fun. And I think a product like OnX Fish helps with that multiple iteration, plan B, plan C, and so on, outside of your traditional walleye haunts.
0: I want to break down some of the features that people might not know about if they haven't been using the app yet. But there was a big announcement. I learned about it. Oh, this is probably a week or two ago. Ben had me cut some radio ads with the announcement on it. So as I was prepping for this interview, I was like, wow, OnX Fish is on Android now. And I asked, dude, I didn't know people still use those. And then what kind of phone do you have, Joel?
7: I have an Android phone, but I'm going to plead. I'm going to plead guilty on the account of less technology because of where I grew up. In rural areas, so many of us, you know, you'd go to the local KL communications store, and your choices, once iPhones did come out way later in the day, you could get a small pink one, and it'd show up in about 6 months.
8: Okay.
7: So I was Android for lack of availability in a small town, and we see that throughout Wisconsin, Minnesota, parts, of course, Indiana, Ohio, a lot of the rest of the states we cover, and Android's a really big deal to people that started in on Android and then, like myself, just never changed.
0: Stuck with it. Yeah, that happens. And I know there's a lot of people that use it, and it's funny. You get into a text group with a bunch of people, you find out quickly who has the Android.
1: It's got the stupid green bubbles. God dang it. I want it to be blue. And it turns
7: That's
1: green.
7: That's hilarious. That's so much fun.
0: For sure. Well, one of the things I wanted to talk about, too, is you kind of alluded to it there, all the states that Onyx Fish is in now. You guys keep growing. Going with it, how many states are you in now?
7: We are in 10 states plus Montana. So if you think of the traditional 12-state Midwest, the Dakotas, all the way east to Ohio, and then all the way south to Missouri, the only one we're missing in that, or only two we're missing there, is Nebraska and Kansas. They'll be added soon. And Montana is a big deal for us. Onyx, that's where our company headquarters is, and everybody there knows exactly the power that Onyx Hunt brought. And it's going to be just the same for those anglers looking to target anything in lakes, whether it's high mountain trout lakes or just some of the big, you know, windswept walleye reservoirs there. There's a lot of opportunity in all these states.
0: One thing I think that is really nice that you guys do is you have these master classes, and I've sat through some at, you know, conferences, and then I've watched some. You can watch them on YouTube as well, too. And you dig into the app so much that you can learn. I mean, you learn a lot about features that maybe you weren't using, or maybe some new things that have popped up. You know, every once in a while, I'll go into an app, whatever app, and I'll be like, oh, that wasn't there last time I logged into that, you know. So if there's new things, you can learn about it, but you can also find ways to use some of those features in a different way. So I watched one of the last, I know you had one this week, but I watched the one from, I think from March, that you had on the Onyx Fish YouTube channel. So there's a lot of things in there, and you break it down. And a couple of the features that I wanted to talk about is just something as simple as if somebody's sitting at home, you know, maybe they're on their laptop, or they're using their phone in the bathroom, like people tend to do these days. And like, you know, I want to try a new lake for crappies this week. You can actually like kind of pick an area of the state, you know, one of the states that are on the app, say Minnesota for that matter, and click on a filter that says crappie, and it'll show you the options that are in that area.
7: 100%. That's the most powerful aspect of Onyx Fish. For opener, we're fishing north central Minnesota. I'm going to zoom into the general area within an hour away, and we're going to look for walleye lakes. And then after that, we're going to select maybe keeper potential, so lakes that have a lot of 15 to 19 inch walleyes. We'll select trophy potential to see if there's any lakes that we want to pick on to just go to try to stick a big fish. And then after that, like I mentioned, crappies is part of our plan B. We're going to look for keeper potential crappie lakes in the area that are nearby our walleye spots, and then look at the public accesses, get driving directions to these places. It really becomes almost a one app to rule them all, considering all that's at your fingertips. So now it's navigation, it's planning, it's a little bit once you're on the water. There's a lot of things in there that, I'll just be honest, a lot of people look at just the contours. They zoom into their favorite lake and they look at a hump. And it's true, we have 5-foot contours. We're working on getting HD contours. But if contours is the only reason you're in there, you're missing out on so much more. And really, the aspects of the app that we feel that we have a great competitive advantage with.
0: Well, that driving directions that you mentioned, that's actually really slick, because if you're going to a new lake, and I don't, we've all done it, like, hey, meet me at the access. We'll go fish this lake. Meet me at the access. Yeah. Well, where the heck is the access? You pull up Google Maps and you zoom in. You're like, that's got the turnaround. Okay, I think that's the access right there. And then you drop a pin, or you have your buddy text you a pin. But,
1: and then it's a guy's driveway and you're trespassing.
0: Exactly. But being able to. clicking on the access in the Onyx Fish app, and then you can actually pull up driving directions, and it'll actually switch to your Google Maps or Apple Maps right in there too. That's a really nice feature.
7: Totally, yeah. Tony Roach, I was talking with him, and he says he uses it for a lot of different things. So that driving directions thing, we've all been there. We got a big boat behind us. Behind the truck, we're on some smaller gravel or forest road.
0: Yeah.
7: You take a wrong turn, thinking you're going the right way. Now you're on the other side of the lake, and you're 30 minutes, 45 minutes or more behind the bite, just on account of a wrong turn. So always knowing where to be and where to go. Yeah, kind of worth its weight in gold if you don't have much time to fish.
0: Did I see that there was even a filter on that so you could see if it was paved or if it was gravel? Because my new boat is probably going to be a bit of a pavement princess for just a little bit until I use it a little bit. But, I mean, that's kind of a nice feature, too. And then you have, carrying accesses where if you're just going to dump a canoe in or something like that, you can see what type of access it actually is.
7: Yep, that. And if you have kids or like my wife, interested if there's a restroom at the access, you can filter along that same lines with like lakes less than 1,000 acres. So it's a big windy day and you don't want to get blown around. It offers you a lot of that kind of filtering mechanisms to make sure that you're always where you want to be. And most importantly, on a lake with the species you want to catch and the number and size that you're looking to target.
0: It's kind of insane because how many times have we also like pulled up a lake on a map, looked for the access, but also you're searching through Lake Finder or you're searching through Creel survey data. You're trying to figure out, geez, oh, this lake's got walleye.
1: Many hours in an assembly hall at Bemidji State in lecture classes where I was going through Lake Finder and jotting notes down. They thought I was taking great notes on the class. I was just looking for a lake to go fish that afternoon.
7: Yeah, you guys are really good anglers. I've known you for years, and you know the power of that information. This isn't new stuff. What's new is the way that it's all organized at your fingertips. You're not hunting and pecking for lakes like you did in Lake Finder. You see the whole picture, and then you can narrow down based on whatever stats you have. And, you know, I think for a lot of anglers that are either beginning or just kind of getting into the swing of things, they are maybe afraid to try a lake that they haven't caught fish at before, a lake that somebody hasn't taken them to. This thing is all about breaking open those lakes that never see a report, that are not the major windswept walleye waters that we all know of. Hell, I love fishing Lake of the Woods, and I always will. I'm going to fish Upper Red Lake and all the major ones, too, and use what's in the app for those. But I also want to fish nearby lakes, smaller ones, understand panfish populations in a place I've never been to. All that is making it kind of the adventure angling app that I had always hoped would exist, starting from Lake Finder and beyond.
0: Well, good luck with everything at Onyx Fish. The app is great. I think things are going pretty well with it. It's amazing how much information is in there. Where can people, if you want to tell people to go download it or to find out more information about it, what do you tell them?
7: I always recommend people go to onyxfish.com to sign up. And eventually, you're going to go at Google Play Store or the App Store, download it, and be using it on your phone.
0: Very good. Joel Nelson, Onyx Fish, thanks for the time and good luck this weekend fishing.
7: Hey, likewise to you guys. Thanks so much.
0: We're going to talk record sturgeon. And how old are these big sturgeon anyway? I went down a rabbit hole. We'll talk about it with Joe Henry when we come back. If you want to catch a big walleye, go where the big walleyes are. 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
0: All right, we're going to talk to Joe Henry from Lake of the Woods Tourism now. Lots to talk about when it comes to that big walleye and sturgeon factory in northern Minnesota. Joe, we got a new state record.
17: Hey, Brett, we've talked about this. We've known that the state record sturgeon has been caught on Lake of the Woods in the Rainy River over and over. Maybe it wasn't registered or photographed or you know, whatever the right way for the rules of catch and release in Minnesota. But we finally got a big fish, a behemoth freaking sturgeon that was measured the right way, 80 inches long. With how big was that girth? Was it like a 34?
0: 38.
17: 38 inch. Somebody on social media, when I put a post out about the state record sturgeon being caught, they said, you know what? That sturgeon is bigger than me.
0: Yeah.
17: He said, well, that waist is bigger and the height is longer. I mean, just unbelievable.
0: It's a huge fish. And you knew that that record was going to get broken eventually, and I wouldn't be surprised if it gets broken again here in the next, maybe even this year or by next year. And, Joe, I went down the rabbit hole yesterday about this when I started to dig into it a little bit, because all the questions came up, like, how old do you think that fish is? And I saw somebody respond, probably 160 years old or something like that. And I was like, well, that might be a bit aggressive. Now, there's no question that sturgeon can live over 100 years old. And there's, I think they're maybe in Wisconsin, they've said some fish are 125 or something like that. But I've always said part of the reason the Rainy is such a good fishery for sturgeon right now is because of what happened in the 1970s. The Clean Waters Acts, and then the end of the commercial fishing, the caviar. That has really contributed to this heyday of sturgeon in the Rainy. And when you look at the population in the 1990s, now I broke all this stuff down at fishhuntforever.com. In the 1990s, Joe, there were 16,000 sturgeon over 40 inches. I'm going to try to pull this up here real quick, but just like I think in the 2000s, it grew to, hang on, I got them on here real quick. Okay, here it is right here. So 16,000 fish over 40 in 1990. In 2004, the DNR research shows that the population grew to 60,000. So in just that, 10 or so years, the population quadrupled. And now, as we've talked many times in the show, Joe, they figured that there's over 100,000 of those fish. So, I mean, you're talking about a population that has just exploded here in the last, honestly, probably in the last 50, 60 years.
17: And that's 100,000 sturgeon over 40 inches long. In fact, right. They think it's more than that. That was a conservative estimate. So we have an incredible fishery. And, they also strip the eggs and such from sturgeon here. And that's where they take them to different, DNR locations and make baby sturgeon for other bodies of water that they're stocking with sturgeon. But, it's just been an incredible success story. And you're spot on, Brett. It was, back in the day, you know, the Rainy River, you know, especially that the paper mill upstream up in I Falls, you know, there was so much pulp and pollution coming down from, you know, that area that they said the sturgeon that spawned, they weren't spawning in the Rainy River. They were actually spawning in the tributaries that had cleaner water that were leading into the Rainy River. And what's so interesting is, naturally, those big fish are catching out, like the state record sturgeon. They believe that obviously that fish had to be around, you know, during all those times. I mean, it lived through all the polluted times and everything else. Back in the day, I mean, I have pictures from the Historical Society of Minnesota, I believe it is. But, you know, they show a biologist getting off on the shoreline and sinking into about 3 feet of wood pulp on the shoreline. I mean, it was really bad. People that would fish back then, they would literally have to pull their lines up every so often and clean their lines off because of the pulp coming downstream. Now, the industry has cleaned up drastically. And, you know, it was a Clean Water Act, but more importantly, when they put teeth in to the Clean Water Act, to your point, that's when everything got cleaned up. And now the Rainy River is very, very clean. And, you know, we can see the results of that. And you said, too, it's twofold, right? The fact that they quit the commercial fishing and, you know, now they got the clean water. You know, Brett, back in the day when they commercial fished, and we've talked about this before, at one point in time, Lake of the Woods was one of the top producers of caviar in the whole world, one of the top. I don't know if it was the top. But it was interesting because they would haul the caviar from, you know, places that did commercial fishing, and they would haul it up to Kenora via steamship. The reason they would haul it up to Kenora is because we didn't have the transportation infrastructure out of the south end of Lake of the Woods to get it to the East Coast big cities where the market for caviar was. So they'd haul it up to Kenora, and the rail lines were established up there. They bring it to New York City, Boston, Philly, places like that, and it was a whole industry. So it was very, very interesting story, and the success story of those sturgeon. And what's interesting, too, is, as you remember, Brett, just recently, the Center for Biological Diversity tried putting lake sturgeon, or sturgeon in this case, on the endangered species. Of course, they were defeated with all, you know, every organization I know that was against them.
0: Yeah.
17: Well, now they're. I don't know if they're filing an appeal or another lawsuit to put sturgeon to ban the fishing of them again. And the fact of the matter is, fishing for sturgeon is alive and well up here at on the Rainy River and Lake of the Woods. There's a ton of sturgeon. It's only getting better, and it's not just our body of water. Other bodies of water are starting to grow sturgeon too, and you hear about them being caught by unsuspecting walleye anglers and things like that.
0: Yeah, Minnesota has done a great job on sturgeon. In the Lake Winnebago system in Wisconsin, of course, that's managed completely differently, but that's one of the healthiest sturgeon fisheries in the world. I mean, these fish are not in danger, and the Center for Biological Diversity, it's low-hanging fruit for them. They just want to see all hunting and fishing banned, so they start with wolves, they start with sturgeon, they start with the easy ones, the predators on the hunting side, and then I honestly think they'll do this until humans are wiped off the planet, but that's just my personal opinion on it. What's interesting is U.S. Fish and Wildlife put out a 12-month study. They put out a 12-month finding that said, hey, sturgeon are fine. This was in 24 when they tried to do this lawsuit a couple years ago. Sturgeon are just fine. We don't need to do this. But in this research that I did, Joe, what I didn't realize is there's some sort of Canadian, I shouldn't call them the Canadian equivalent, but that's kind of what I felt like. They were the Committee on the Status of Endangered Wildlife in Canada, and they determined in 2017 that lake sturgeon in the Nelson River watershed, which just happens to include Lake of the Woods and the Rainy River, I guess, that the sturgeon there were endangered. They brought it to the Minister of Environment, and they said, well, we need to talk to Ontario about this a little bit just to make sure, because they just lumped Lake of the Woods sturgeon in to this. They're probably talking about sturgeon and some of the other rivers north of there.
17: They are.
0: And then just kind of lump that in. And then obviously, I mean, it's illegal to target sturgeon on the Ontario side. It doesn't need to be. But they obviously didn't make any motion on that because the population is so incredible in Lake of the Woods. There's no need for those protections. I found out a little bit more. I was digging into the aging about this, and when we did that Prairie Sportsman episode earlier this, I guess it was last year, Dan, on the young sturgeon, they'll clip a ray off a pectoral fin, and then they can count the growth rings inside that fin ray, with like a tree. I thought that was fascinating. But supposedly, once they reach about age 14, it's hard for them to count the rings anymore. So they're not really able to age sturgeon as well. I don't know if he can take an otolith out of a sturgeon and age them that way or not. But I know once you have so many tagged fish, it's a lot easier to get that age data. And what I've heard from the Wisconsin side of things is that it takes about 10 years to grow to 3 feet. 20 years to get to 50 inches, and then 50 years or more to get to that 70 inch mark. So when it comes to that 80 inch fish, I mean, it could be, you know, a 50 year old fish could be a 100 year old fish. It's hard to say. But Paul Johnson caught that 62 a couple years ago in our SJR 500 tournament. And at 62 inches, that was a 36 year old fish. It had grown over an inch a year for 20 years. So that, Joe, I mean, that's a faster growth rate than I'd expect up there.
7: Yeah, it is. It's there, you know, the whole thing is just fascinating. It really is, Brett. And it's a success story. Did you hear that we have another state record fish up here at the Rainy River? Is really cool. And you know what, boys? I tell you, you know what the good thing is? I'll tell you what. It's a few days before the Minnesota Fishing Opener right now as we speak. It's Wednesday as we're recording this. I'm looking out at Lake of the Woods. I'm at Morris Point Lakeview Lodge right now. And I'm looking out at Big Traverse Bay, and all I can see, as far as I can see, is open water. I don't see a speck of ice. And I'll tell you what, we had some wind this week, and that ate that rotten ice up like there's no tomorrow. It was going to be game on anyway, because you could dodge the ice. Part of the lake was open. It's open. The lake is open. So we did pop rope before the opener, and that's good news for a lot of people that want to go and fish that basin this weekend.
0: Dang it. Dan and I are getting new boats this week, and they're making it real hard for me not want to drive up to Lake of the Woods.
7: Well, no, you know, I wouldn't worry about it. You know, the fish are going to be so freaking hungry. They haven't been fished for so long. You know what? You can go anywhere you want. It's going to be a jig bite, a vertical jig bite with a jig and a frozen emerald shiner. You sit in one spot and the fish move around and come to you. Those fish are going to be close to shore. Some are going to be in the Rainy River. Some are going to be in 4 Mile Bay. Others are going to be close proximity to shore this time of year. It's going to be game on. It's going to be out there just talking to friends, smiling, jigging. Weather's supposed to be pretty decent. I mean, it's going to be fun.
0: Are you staying up there through the weekend, Joe?
7: I cannot stay up here through the weekend, unfortunately, no. What? I had other obligations, but I'm up here now, and it feels good to see that open water, let me tell you.
0: Well, I know you're running around. You were at the state capitol yesterday, weren't you?
7: I was at the state capitol yesterday, yeah. So it's amazing. You know, you go from wearing a suit and tie to throwing on my preferred Lake of the Woods sweatshirt today. But, you know, it's all part of it. You know, sometimes you got to go where the game is played and where the rules are made.
0: Interesting stuff. It's important to keep involved in the political side of things, as much as we all know it's not that much fun. But it is good to be aware of what's happening in those bills. I'm glad you brought up some of those for us that we hadn't heard of yet. And Joe, if people want to get up to Lake of the Woods, it's game on. What should they do to get more info?
7: Hey, check out our website, and that is lakeofthewoodsmn.com.
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21: Breaking news at Town Hall. I'm Bob Agnew in Washington. A tenuous ceasefire appeared to be holding today after the U.S. struck two Iranian oil tankers, even as a country that hosts the U.S. Navy's regional headquarters said it arrested dozens of people it alleged were linked to Iran's Revolutionary Guard. Friday's attacks cast doubt on the ongoing month-old ceasefire. President Trump told reporters, meanwhile, that leaders of Russia and Ukraine have agreed to a three-day ceasefire.
22: So they're going to be transferring almost immediately 1,000 prisoners from each side. That's very good. Russia, Ukraine.
23: Plan to talk to them again and try to
22: I will. I'd like to see a big extension.
21: In fact, the president says he believes this ceasefire could lead to an end to the war. The mass exodus of New York's wealthy continues. We get more of that trend from correspondent John Scott.
24: Major Wall Street firms and prominent billionaires are relocating operations outside New York City in response to Mayor Zoran Mamdani's tax-the-rich policies. Critics warn the wealth flight will harm the city's economy and could lead to higher taxes for middle-class residents.
21: That is John Scott reporting. America's employers delivered a surprisingly strong 115,000 new jobs last month, and that's despite an economic shock from the ongoing war in Iran. We get a closer look at those numbers from correspondent Bernie Bennett.
25: Hiring was better than the 65,000 economists had expected, though it was decelerated from the 185,000 jobs created in March. The unemployment rate remained at a low 4.3%. The war has caused the biggest disruption of global oil supplies in history and sent average U.S. gasoline prices surging past $4.50 a gallon this week. But the conflict hasn't done much damage to the American job market so far.
21: And that is correspondent Bernie Bennett reporting. It was a winning session on Wall Street, partly because of that positive jobs report. The Dow closed up, not by much, about 12 points. And the high-tech NASDAQ saw a big gain of 440. More on these stories at townhall.com.
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21: The UK has committed more than $1 billion annually to the EU's Ukraine debt pool, but that's raising concerns at home about neglecting homeland defense spending.
27: Prime Minister Keir Starmer faces mounting criticism over the UK's deteriorating naval capabilities, underscored by technical failures, sidelining key ships, and leaving only five frigates in service. Critics question his decision to commit substantial funds to EU-backed Ukraine loans while domestic defense budgets remain stagnant until 2030.
21: That is correspondent Ken Lorman reporting. The debate over alleged voter suppression continues, but new data is raising questions about longstanding liberal claim. Recent Census Bureau figures show minority voter turnout has increased over time. Black voter participation reached more than 51% in the 2018 midterms and about 45% in 2022. Breaking news at townhall.com.
15: A number of ex-Big Ten and NFL football players are suing their former school over doctors' alleged sexual abuse.
1: 30 former Ohio State football players, including some former NFL players, are agreeing to join a federal lawsuit against the university over the sexual abuse of student-athletes decades ago by a team doctor. Rocky Ratliff, a lawyer in the case, said Thursday that the men have signed letters of agreement to join a lawsuit. Ohio State has fought lawsuits brought by former student-athletes over its failure to stop abuse by Dr. Richard Strauss. Hundreds say they were abused by him. Ohio State says it has tried to reconcile with survivors through settlements, counseling services, and medical treatment. I'm Geffen Coolbaugh.
15: Four South Florida men were found guilty on Friday of conspiring to kidnap and kill Haiti's president, Jovenel Moïse, who was assassinated in his home outside of
5: Port. Portions of today's program may be pre-recorded.
2: Here's your weekend forecast for Fergus Falls and the Lakes area. For the opener today, expect sunshine and a little chilly around 57 with a northwest wind of 10 to 20 miles an hour. Overnight tonight, we drop down to the mid-30s, and then for Mother's Day Sunday, looks like some frost maybe early in the morning, otherwise sunshine, 55 for Sunday. Looking ahead, a little bit warmer for Monday as we start the work week, about 65 under a sunny sky. There's your forecast on News Talk 1250 KBRF.
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14: Welcome to the Under the Hood Show. We are glad to have you with us. Russ Evans is here to answer your automotive questions.
8: Thanks for joining us under the hood today.
14: Shannon Nordstrom is not here to answer your questions. I'm Chris Carter. I am here to answer your calls. After Doug does, I don't want to leave a step out. Doug answers them. Lets me know what's happening, then I just flip the switch, and then now it's all on you today to answer those.
8: All right.
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14: 866-594-4150. Got a couple calls coming in. Anything breaking news that we need to get to?
8: No, not really.
14: I was looking at recalls before I came in, and there's just a million. It's endless now.
8: Yeah.
14: Is it because
8: there's a lot of cars?
14: I'm going to look for them. Is it always
8: that,
14: been?
8: Yeah, there's been a lot, but there's so many cars and so many models now. They've changed.
14: I would imagine that there's recalls that aren't necessarily crucial,
8: right?
14: That I can see if I search for them. So it seems like there's a lot. I wonder if that has something to do with it. Just the availability of the information.
8: Recalls on recalls on the same recall. Again, and then there's
14: been there and done that.
8: There's a lot of those weird recalls where we've seen recalls for fuel pumps on some Chrysler products because they could be a safety issue and leave you stranded, right?
14: Mm-hmm.
8: We don't want your fuel pump just failing and you not being able to start your car or breaking down. And that just goes to show that a lot of those are, some of them are politically driven to get them out there. And for whatever reason, some judge rules in favor and says, oh, that's a safety thing, because you have other vehicles with
14: similar
8: known failures. Yeah. And they just say, oh, sorry, you're 40,000 miles. Well, take the GM 6.2.
6: in the beginning when those things had 60,000 miles on them and they failed and they were only 2 years old, they said, oh, tough luck. And those could literally blow up going down the road and leave you stranded or stuck in traffic where it was dangerous. But a Caravan with 300,000 miles and a bad fuel pump, they were covering those. I think they're still doing it on some of them. It's a weird deal. So, yeah, there's a lot of recalls out there and more coming, I'm sure.
1: 866-594-4150. Let's talk to Harold. You're on the end of the Hood Show. Harold in Minnesota, what can we do for you?
7: I've got a 2010 Ford Escape with a 3-liter engine, and I'm having brake problems. I don't have a light showing, but the pedals suddenly got strange. When you step on it, where it normally is braking, you can feel it start to break, and then it goes down about 2 inches more before the brakes come on. I've had it in two shops. The one shop replaced the master cylinder twice and adjusted the rear brakes because it's got the drum brakes. No change. The other shop looked at it and said, I'm not sure, I'm going to have to think about it, but I would like to get back to you. But it seems like nobody knows what's going on.
6: Yeah, that's a pretty common one on some of the Ford products, the Fusion, the Escape. They've had some issues with brakes. That they've had problems with brake boosters, which can lead to a weird pedal feel. But they've also had some pressure-related issues in the way of either a master cylinder failure, an ABS module failure, or a brake caliper or hose failure. All those things have to work together, and you just have to start at one end with a pressure gauge and work your way down. For example, if you've got a brake caliper that is stuck and it is not allowing it to, when you step on the brake, fluid goes towards the caliper. The caliper doesn't grab the wheel like it's supposed to. So then you let the pedal up, and when you hit it again a second time, the fluid displacement is different. It needs to, like a hydraulic jack, it needs to displace so much fluid for the master cylinder and have it all reach those calipers, and then when you let off, it pulls it back. And if that doesn't have a constant movement, it will get all wonky. So they need to start at the beginning. Put what's that?
7: I say when they were checking it, had down the hoist, they had someone inside and were spinning
6: the wheels.
7: And as soon as it began to feel a little bit on the brake, it grabbed the front wheels, not the back. And the back didn't come on until it was where the normal feel is. You can feel it being hard.
6: That's the way it's supposed to be. The front goes first and then the back, and it's a two-stage process. Yeah. But on the hoist is much different than on the road, because if you're stepping on it, you can start to feel those brakes apply, but you can't turn them by hand. When you're on the road, you've got 1,000 times more force with that. You know, you got a 4,000-pound car, and you're moving forward at 30 miles an hour. So it may not do anything going down the road other than feel a little bump. What is typically done to know for sure what is going on is to get a brake pressure gauge, and that screws into the master cylinder. Usually they'll get two of them, one for the front, one for the rear. And they'll check what the pressures are and say, okay, we've got 4,000 pounds of pressure here. And then they'll move down to the ABS pump. They'll check that. Do we have the same pressure there? And then they'll go out to each wheel and make sure we have the same pressure at each wheel. And they may even have to put a block off stop on each wheel, each caliper, and on the rear to make sure you have a solid pedal. And if they do, and they've gone all the way down to the wheels, it's one of those wheel cylinders or the calipers. So it's a long process. A lot of shops don't have all the equipment to do that, and a lot of shops just don't do that. They look at the normal easy stuff, brake repair, but there are some places such as California and so a few other states that have there's a reason in our labor guide we have what they call a complete brake system replacement operation. There's a time, and it says pads and rotors this time, master cylinder this time, complete brake system this time. Well, why would they put it in there if it wasn't done in some places? So some of them, instead of wasting a lot of time trying to find out what's wrong with it, you get out in California, like some shops will say, we'll do a brake job. And a brake job is rotors, pads, brake shoes in the back, wheel cylinders in the back, brake hoses in the back, brake hoses in the front, calipers in the front, and a master cylinder, the whole system. Anything that is a wear item or has fluid in it gets replaced, then they bleed the brakes and fix it. And sometimes it's less expensive than you think it is, but when you're doing it all together, it's easier than trying to figure out. If you make three trips back trying to fix the right. same thing, and they're spending hours on it, it would have been easier just to nail it in the first place. But your vehicle and some of the other Fords, the Fusion and things like, and the Edge, they've been known for some weird stuff that comes up like this. And we've seen them fixed with any of the things we mentioned, either a caliper that's bad, a brake hose that's bad, or a master cylinder or an ABS pump. It's
0: so for Harold, what's it, does it, is there a brake? Can he take it to a brake shop? Is there some place he can?
6: There's not a lot of brake only shops out there anymore. The dealer should be able to take care of it because they're stuck with fixing a lot of these.
0: Mm-hmm.
6: They may want to replace the system, which is pretty common on these when they start going bad. A lot of shops just say, no, we'll replace the whole thing because we're not going to get in. Once you say you've had this problem already, they'll be like, we can fix it. We'll replace the system.
0: Harold, good luck. Thanks very much for the call. We're going to take a quick break. 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
0: Russ, let's talk about batteries. The batteries that we use today in a 25 or a 26, way different technology than we're used to, right?
6: They are, and the charging systems can be either a little higher voltage or usually higher, but some of them have been lower, different things, but they're everything's different. The way the battery charges, the type of battery that's in there, you can't just do like we did in the past and jump on and throw a battery in a car and hope it works and go, well, it's close to the size, it should work, right? It'll start. We used to do that all the time back in, you know, in the days when we were kids, but that is gone because today's vehicles are more advanced than ever, and so are their power needs. As automotive demands have evolved over the years, so does that battery technology. And now there is a wide range of options designed to match your driving style, the car, your options, performance, all that. So check out autobatteries.com. They're going to tell you everything you need to know about all of those things.
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1: Let's go to Nebraska and talk to Tom. You're on the End of the Hood Show. Tom, what can we do for you?
2: I've got an 04 Chrysler Town & Country headlight problem. Started out intermittent, and it just keeps getting worse and worse and worse. When my wife drives it most of the time at night, she has no headlight.
0: How are you operating them?
2: Automatic. I fiddle and rattle and around the relay fuse block under the hood. I went and looked at the plate up there. It says what all the relays for. To me, it looks like it's in a code. It's just letters that has nothing to do with headlights or anything like that.
0: It is. So you've got, whether it's in the automatic position or just manually turned on all the time, sometimes you don't have them, right? Can't do anything to get them to come on.
2: Right. Almost all the time now in automatic, no headlights. Occasionally, I can get them to work in the manual position.
0: Okay. And when they're not working, if you hold that turn signal switch back towards you for the bright lights to flash to pass, do those come on?
2: I don't remember now.
0: Well, you can check and see if they do. If they do, it tells you you have power and ground out there. But that van, they have been known for problems with the front control module, which is that relay center there that you're messing with. There's a module in there.
2: Okay.
0: And it's totally integrated power module, they call it. It's been a big issue. Dorman Products sells those parts. And, you know, our partner over at Dorman, we've replaced a number of those over the years because of this issue on Dodge products. And a shop can diagnose it and check it for you.
1: Unit.
0: The tip them. That's the one. Totally
1: integrated. It took me that long to figure out that acronym.
0: And you can, you know, you can take it in. They can scan it, look for codes. But if it's got loss of communication codes and they verify all the wiring to it is correct, then more than likely that unit has just failed. And it needs to be replaced.
2: The unit has failed then.
0: It could.
2: Okay.
0: Could be. You'd need to have a shop check it and find out what's going on and put one in if that's what needs to be done.
2: Okay. It's not just a relay or something like that then.
0: No, not with what you're describing, because it's a couple different power sources there. For it to fail in those positions, it's got to be something bigger.
1: We, Russ, you and I have, I know that I've been involved with two vehicles that have had light loss. One was the loner.
0: Shut off, going down the road.
1: Yeah. What was, Oscar's car did that for a while, and that got fixed. What was that one? That was...
0: He had a bad headlight module in that controlled the headlights. Yeah,
1: and it was in the headlight unit, but it controlled both sides.
0: Right, the driver's side controlled both sides because he had the auto-leveling headlights.
1: Yeah.
0: And it was also control of the headlights themselves. So when they turn on, because they were the HID lights. So we had to replace it. We replaced the whole headlight, and that took care of the problem.
1: Yeah. And the other one, just you'd be driving down the road and all the lights would go off.
0: Yeah, the headlight switch was bad.
1: Yeah.
0: And it would heat up. And when it heated up enough, the resistance would tell that thing shut down. So the circuit breaker, and it would shut off and they would be off for a while. And I had a few cars over a short period of a couple years that had headlights that would just shut off. And that was a scary thing.
1: At 3 a.m.
0: Yeah.
1: Going to work. Tom, thanks very much for the call. Good luck. That's a scary, scary problem. 866-5- and important to fix. 866-594-4150. Let's go to Kansas and talk to Ken. You're on the End of the Hood Show. Ken, what can we do for you?
3: Got a 62 Chevy that's been parked in the garage for the last 22 years. Wanted to see what your thoughts, what steps should be taken to get that back on the road.
0: Car or truck?
3: Car.
0: All right. Well, it may take less than you think. The first thing is we look them over safety-wise, make sure that rodents haven't eaten anything, wiring, fuel lines. We'll look at the rubber fuel lines and give them a bend, pretty good bend, and see if there's any big cracks or anything like that in them. And if we... Okay. Don't see anything if they all look good.
1: I guess the question to start, how many years? 10 or 22. 50? 22. Okay, I missed that.
0: So we will, you know, do that. Just a quick thing, just to see if the car's worth going any further with. We'll kind of do a quick evaluation, tires, things like that. And, of course, we're going to see if the engine even turns over, because if we can't turn that engine by hand, there's a problem. The first step before even trying that, you know, you open the hood. The first step, I would pull the spark plugs out of it, all the way around.

0: Okay.
1: And I would spray into the cylinders. Get yourself a spray if you've got a can of JB80 from Justice Brothers or something like that. You know, spray in the cylinders to get them coated with some oil, because a little too much isn't really going to hurt much. But just spray it in there, spray it around with the straw, get it on the sides of the cylinder, and then I would let it sit. I'd really at 22 years, I'd really let that thing sit a week, because that's not going to hurt it. And that'll allow that oil to penetrate and get down in those rings. And then I would grab that front balancer by hand with some gloves on so you can get a good grip on it and try to.
2: Yeah, because if you're just trying it barehanded, you might not be able to turn it, but that might not be.
1: It's just not quite enough. It's like opening a jar of pickles. You know, you can't do it. You put the gloves on, all of a sudden, you got it. But yeah, just grab it, try to turn it back and forth each way just a little bit, see if it moves. And if it does go one way and then goes the other, turn it a little bit further that one direction and then turn it back the other way a little bit. But what you're trying to do is work the pistons up and down a little at a time. So if there is any kind of rust in there, you know, if you have a bore scope, you can look in there and then it's all over. You know, it's either good or bad. But if you're just doing it at home without that, just try to turn that thing over. And once you get it moving good and you can turn it over by hand several times, that's at the point where I would put new spark plugs in it. I would make sure the tank, I had 22 years, I'm going to take the fuel tank off, take the fuel tank down to a radiator shop where they can clean it out thoroughly. You're going to have to dispose of the gas in it first. They might be able to do that. You just call them and find out if they can. But a good radiator shop will be able to, and they're hard to find now. There's not many of them around except for the big diesel ones. And clean that tank out very well, put it back on, then crank the car over with a battery. It's going to crank long enough, because you don't have any fuel up at the carburetor yet. It's all back in that tank. It's going to take a while for it to get up there, and you'll probably crank it for about 30 seconds and then stop and let that starter cool for 10 minutes or so. Crank it again. Now, this is going to do a couple things. It's going to get the engine to build oil pressure while you're doing that before it starts, and it's also going to get the fuel up that line. And by the time it gets all the way up there to that carburetor, then you'll know if it's going to start or not. If it's still, does it still have points and condenser in it, the old style?
0: Yes, uh-huh.
1: Yeah, then, you know, those are old. Unless they look like brand new, if you take the cap off and look and the points look like brand new, just leave them. No sense in replacing them. But if they're corroded and they've got some, pitting or something in them from age, get a new set of points and condensers, probably $40. Advance Auto Parts still sells a lot of classic car stuff, so go there and pick those up, and then just crank it. Once you get that, you know, if your fluid's full, of course, your engine oil and antifreeze and your transmission fluid, and run it. We suggest running it for just a few minutes once it cranks, 2-3 minutes tops, and then recheck all those fluids again, and then start it up again and run it till it's warm, and then take a look at those fluids after you've had it good and warm and run it for, you know, 20-30 minutes. I would change the coolant in it because of the age and the metals it'll pick up and the engine oil and oil filter. And then it's running. So now is the time to go through and check all your brakes, check the, you know, brake fluid.
2: Don't roll it till you check the
1: brakes.
2: Make
1: sure they're solid and all that. But as far as getting it going, we don't want to do any damage to something that's already there. So first thing to do is get some lubricant in those cylinders, wait a week, and then try to turn it by hand.
0: Awesome. Okay.
2: Hold on a second, Ken, before you go anywhere. 62, that's a classic.
1: It's white.
2: Doug, do you want to guess on this one? You can type that in. I'm going to go further than this. I was going to say white. I'm going to say it's off-white or cream. That's the original.
1: Bright white.
2: Okay. Green. Doug says green. Ken, what color was the car originally?
0: It's Roman red. It's a 327, 340 horse, all lifters.
1: Oh, then you've got it before you change the oil. 22 years ago, you would have been fine. But when you change the oil this time, you absolutely must put a lifter additive in there that contains ZDDP, or you will destroy that solid lifter cam. It has to be put in there when you put the oil in it. Your other alternative is something like Joe Gibbs Racing Oil or one of those that contains the zinc. because those solid lifter cams, they will be destroyed.
2: I just saved his car with that question.
1: You did. And stay on the line. Producer Doug is going to hook you up with a hoodie courtesy of our friends over at BerkeleyOneClassics.com. And before you drive it, even if you can't drive it,
2: right,
1: you should give them a call because they're going to save you a ton of money on that car.
2: Let's take a quick break on the Under the Hood Show.
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5: Here's your weekend forecast for Fergus Falls and the Lakes area. For the opener today, expect sunshine and a little chilly around 57 with a northwest wind at 10 to 20 miles an hour. Overnight tonight, we drop down to the mid-30s, and then for Mother's Day Sunday, looks like some frost maybe early in the morning, otherwise sunshine, 55 for Sunday. Looking ahead, a little bit warmer for Monday as we start the work week, about 65 under a sunny sky. There's your forecast on News Talk 1250 KBRF.
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1: 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They're celebrating over 50 years of collector car coverage. They've been in this game a long time, so they know what to do to protect you.
2: I wore my hoodie in today, and I love that thing.
1: I worked my coat. I should have worn my hoodie. I wear my hoodie a lot. Mm-hmm. Oh, my gosh. I was wearing one of my hoodies that is lettered up with Berkeley One Classics.
2: Mm-hmm.
1: I call it my best one because it's Well, it's my nicest one. I mean, yeah, it says Berkeley one on it, but I mean, it is my nicest one. And I realized I was wearing it, and I was painting my truck, right?
2: You know, I saw that. You put an inflatable booth up.
1: Yeah. So I'm painting my truck, and I've got my hoodie on under my paint suit. And the paint suit was keeping me pretty unpainted. It was pretty cool. And at one point, I got this.
2: I picture your paint suit being like a suit painted on, like you're in Sports Illustrated.
1: Yeah, where no.
2: Okay.
1: They're probably checking. I've seen some pretty cool ones out there. They look like a tuxedo.
2: Yeah, with
1: a paint suit, and they're disposable. So at this one point, so I get this piece of grass blew into my paint, right? I would open the door, and I was like, I have seconds to get this piece of grass out and hit it with my gun real quick to level it back out, or I'm going to be waiting for it to cure a few days and sanding and drying. So I'm like, what do I do? I don't have, there's no rag, there's nothing. So I'm like, okay. And I would have had to run into the house. I was like, I don't have any rags for this in the shop. So I'm like, I'll just use my hoodie, you know? Mm-hmm. So I'm like, can't use a paint suit because it's a different kind of shirt. So I like unzip the top and I pull this hoodie off real quick and I grab the corner. I'm just going to just use the sleeve and get it out of there real quick.
2: You couldn't do it.
1: And as soon as I did that, I went, That's my good hoodie. What's going on? So I throw that away and I grab my shirt and I'm like, kind of, you know, and I got it. And then I'm like, oh boy. And then I hit it with some more paint and I'm like, that's going to run. No, to blow on a little bit. Perfect. And I was like, I just got lucky.
2: My favorite hoodie is it's one of the originals.
1: Is it a gray one?
2: It's
1: a different, not a black one.
2: It's like a light brown. Yeah, it's like a wine color.
1: Yeah.
2: And it's real thin and threadbare, and it's got some holes and stuff. And it's my favorite article of clothing, I think. It's too big. It's wonderful. I wish we could sell those. I wish we could sell 30-year-old hoodies.
1: they'd be in the vintage store.
2: It's the greatest. Let's talk to Alan. You're on the End of the Hood Show. Alan, what can we do for you?
12: Thank you for taking my call.
2: You bet.
12: I've got a 2016 Buick Enclave, and it seemed to be running fine, except one day when I went out to start it, it was a little hard starting, and the battery was about 4 years old, so I figured it was probably time to change the battery out. So I took it up to the place that I use for my service on my vehicle, and I asked them to replace the battery, which they did. But once they replaced it, they're going haywire. I have these electronic seats, and I can program them for two different drivers.
1: Right.
12: And that no longer worked. My air conditioner in the back into the car would automatically kick on at will. My CD would automatically start playing when I didn't even have the system on. So I guess my curiosity is there something that they might have done when they put that battery in, or something that happened when that put that battery in, or is it the fact of the matter that maybe the computer system was getting ready to go?
2: And most importantly for you, Alan, is there an easy way to fix this, right?
12: There you go.
2: Yeah, you don't want it to be burned out module. You want to be able to go unhook it for 5 minutes and then hook it back up. That's what you want.
1: That's my first thought, Chris.
12: Unhook what?
1: Unhook that battery. Disconnect that battery for about 10 minutes.
2: Then just hook in it his back garage. Up.
1: Yep.
2: Go out right now.
1: Yep. Or whatever. Then hook it back up. Make sure the doors are open, one of them, when you do this, because they may lock when you hook the battery back up.
2: Okay.
1: You know, if you're doing one, this is inside. You know, if you got one that's under the hood, I've had that happen. You hook the battery up and click, and you're like, oh, really? Get the thing out.
12: I think they said my battery's under one of the underneath the seat or wherever.
1: Okay. It's under the floor in the back. So, yeah, I would do that first, because it sounds like the module may just be confused. It may have been a disconnected hook back up, and it had a little bit of power, and it wasn't completely dead yet once the battery was disconnected. That is why in our shop, when we change a battery, I always like to keep the car powered. I take my battery jump pack and I hook one end to the ground on the car, not to the cable of the battery, but like to the engine block, hook that up solid.
12: Right.
1: And then I take myself a little bitty, I've got a wire with an alligator clip on both ends, and I clip one on the other end of the jump pack that's still hooked to my jump pack.
12: Right.
1: And I put the other end on the red battery post on the fuse box there, the little, little
12: right. Door. Okay.
1: And then I change the battery because then I have power. You got to be very careful that you don't arc something to ground from the positive when you're doing the change of the battery, but it keeps the vehicle powered enough that you don't lose any memories. And that's been going on for 50 years. People, you know, trying to save radio presets in cars when they, you know, in the 70s or whatever, late 70s when they first came out with some digital stuff. People are like, well, how do I keep those? They were worried about just their radio was all they had back then, or their clock. But what can happen if you power down a computer? A computer may work perfectly fine until it's shut off. And when you shut it off and restart it, it may not restart again. Imagine a car that you start up, and then while it's running, you remove the starter from the vehicle. As long as you never shut it off, it's going to operate perfectly. But the second you turn that key off, you'll never be able to start it again because the starter is gone. Same thing with computers. You shut down a computer, if something has failed in that system and it can no longer boot up again properly, it can be all sorts of wacky, like yours is acting. But you have more than one system there. There's not one system that ties all of that together. So I think you have more than one item corrupt on there. Something's going through the CAN bus, which is the controller area network, which is basically saying it's like computer cables, cable TV for your whole car. They talk to each other. They're not talking right. And I think that maybe just clearing the memory out and letting it forget what was the problem and starting over with a baseline, it may take care of your whole issue.
12: Now, do I unhook both sides of the battery?
1: No, either one, negative or positive. Okay. We usually unhook the negative. If you're taking the negative off first, here's why they right. say that. People ask, why do they always say negative? Because if you put a wrench on the negative and it slips and you touch that, you know, it to the metal of the car while you're taking the negative off, right. it's not going to spark because that's where it's grounded to. But if you're on the positive side, loosen that up and you move your wrench and hit the metal, poof.
2: Right.
1: You know?
2: Right.
1: And that's bad. So
12: go.
1: Take either one off you like. I'd take the negative off and then just leave it off for 10 minutes. It'll be completely dead at that point.
2: Alan, thanks very much for the call. Good luck. That leads to a question I've had recently. Battery maintainer. I'm hooking it up, taking it off. What's my order?
1: Didn't matter.
2: Okay.
1: On
2: that's
1: that
2: what
1: one.
2: I thought.
1: Because
2: it's smart.
1: You're not going to be hooking it to the car.
2: Right. And it's smart. I mean, when they touch, it doesn't do anything. It's,
1: right.
2: Okay.
1: Jumper
2: right.
1: cables is a whole different story. And now they have smart jumper cables, which don't turn on unless
2: right.
1: one's good and one's bad.
2: Yeah. That's my jump pack, too. I bought a new jump pack, and that just says, just hook them up. It's dead until it won't do anything until it sees the right connection.
1: I still got a Rugged Geek, and that thing is still
2: mm-hmm.
1: operating.
2: Me, too.
1: Crazy, isn't it?
2: All right. Let's take a quick break. 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
14: This is your I-94 ramp cone zone update. The 210 I-94 ramp is closed. The interchange ramps will be closed to all travelers during construction, and traffic to and from Highway 210 in Fergus Falls will be detoured to the County Road 1/Tower Road. Highway 210 will remain open for travelers during construction. Traffic will shift to one side of the bridge and will be reduced to one lane in each direction. For construction updates, visit the Fergus Falls Chamber at fergusfalls.com and click on the cone zone. 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
11: Russ, Shannon, and what would they be without Chris? You're listening to Under the Hood with the Motor Medics.
2: 866-594-4150. You were talking earlier about borescopes and putting a borescope down there to make sure.
1: Love the borescope.
2: Here's the thing. Workable, usable borescopes now are, you can find a decent one for $8 or $9.
1: Yeah.
2: I mean,
1: a shop can buy one for $300. That is amazing.
2: Top of the line.
1: Yeah. It takes pictures, takes video.
2: You can swallow it and look at your gallstones. Yeah. I mean, it's amazing.
1: It gets so hot, though.
2: I know. We got to turn the light off. I got one during some flash, like Prime Day or one of them. I just saw something pop up. It was like $12, and it extends out, I think, 12 feet. It's got a light controllable at the end. It's got a focus, and I don't have anything to use it for, although I do have, we have something going on under our steps with,
1: raccoon?
2: Not sure.
1: Possum?
2: Not sure. Something.
1: Something.
2: We get visitors in the night. The cats in the neighborhood, we've had possums on our front steps, raccoons. There's something going on under the steps. And this spring, I have the scope, but we also, this spring, for the first time, have snakes in our yard, so I'm afraid to use it. I don't want to see what's under the steps.
1: So,
2: I'm too scared to put that scope under there.
1: But there's no poisonous snakes where we live.
2: No. I'm.
1: So snakes don't bother you if they're not poisonous?
2: They don't bother me at all in the abstract. Like, I'm not afraid of snakes at all.
1: But they do. We just have this tendency in our brain to run from a snake.
2: Matter of fact,
1: when it's there.
2: If you said there's a snake over there, can you go get it for me and get rid of it? I'd say yes, but when I got close, I couldn't do it.
1: So they've got a, right now it's the prime season for snakes down in East Texas where I'm from.
2: Oh, yeah.
1: Spring coming up. And they have poisonous snakes, but they have more non-poisonous snakes that accidentally get killed because they eat a lot of stuff that you don't want
2: right.
1: running around down there.
2: Yeah, yeah.
1: They have one called a diamondback water snake. And it looks like a cottonmouth, and it's a big snake. But you could pick it up. It won't hurt you. It might try to chew on your arm, but it doesn't have teeth to bite you, you know. But a lot of those get killed. The only way to tell them apart from the cottonmouth, basically, is looking down on top. The diamondback water snake has bug eyes like a like those pugs, like the dogs.
2: Oh, yeah.
1: They stick up like a frog on the top. And the cottonmouth, you can't see the eyes on top. So you got to run. So I've seen people like, oh, look, let's pick that up. No. What are you thinking? So snakes? Not my thing. My wife, she'd pick them up. Mm. She didn't care what it is. I love snakes. So my daughter's got a pet store. They have snakes. And my wife, she's like, can I hold it? I'm like, I don't want to hold that thing.
2: Yeah.
1: That's nuts.
2: I would say, yes, I'll hold it. But then once it comes time, I'd be like, I'm going to go outside.
1: We have found so many things in cars here. I'm glad we're not in the South for a car working on, because here we found, you know, big spiders and all sorts of weird stuff. Cats under hoods. But down South, you get a car that hadn't run for a year and they tow it in. You're working on it. You got a tarantula up under the dash, or snakes and scorpions. Yeah, no good. No good.
2: I was just thinking of my brother worked at a grocery store when he was a kid, and they would get the crates of fruit, and there'd be... He brought overseas. One home once. He brought a tarantula home.
1: No.
2: That was in the... And I was like, what are you doing? What? Let's go to Kansas and talk to Bradley. You're on the End of the Hood Show. Bradley, what can we do for you?
16: Oh. 99 Ford Taurus air conditioning. I put a one of them do-it-yourself refill cans on.
1: Okay.
16: And then when I took it off, it just seemed like everything came back out. Air and everything just came back out.
1: About the same hole you put it in, it came back out that hole.
16: Right.
1: Yeah.
2: Okay.
1: So that's really common. When I've got a system that comes in and I connect my gauges to it and I see that it's empty, but I need to do a recharge on it first to see what's wrong with the system to save myself time, because it always gets me, I will, you know, verify there's no pressure in it first and that with my gauges. But then I'm going to unscrew the valve core, which is in there. It's like a tire core. I unscrew it, throw it away. I put a new one in there. It's a $2 part, $1 to $2. I put a new one in before I recharge it, because so many times, Bradley, I've vacuumed it down for an hour. I've recharged it. I run it. It's perfect. I'm like, this is great. I'm ready to send this one home. I'm calling the customer, telling them, you can come pick it up in 10 minutes. I take that line off and it's leaking. I'm like, oh, really? So just replace them. So what you need to do now with this car is you need to replace both valves, the low one that you used and the high one. But then you're going to need to get a vacuum pump put on this to evacuate all the air that's in the system. So shop's going to have to do that and then recharge it. Or just take it into a shop and say, hey, I need a AC recharge. I used the can on it and it worked, but then it all leaked out right away out that same hole. So can you put two new valves in there and do a recharge on this? And they'll be able to do that for you. But that's what's going on is you got a leak going on.
2: Yeah, and there's not really a way for him to fix that at home, is there?
1: No, not at all. It's got to go into a shop. Bradley, why don't you stay on the line? We're going to have producer Doug get you a hoodie, because you've been a long-time loyal listener.
2: Yeah, frequent caller over many, many years.
1: Yeah.
2: Let's talk about this just for a second. Because the valve you're talking about is like a tire valve, a Schrader valve.
1: That's exactly what it is.
2: And what I remember when I learned this, I was amazed. The little button that you push in there, the little thing you put, the stem, inside the stem, there's the little button you push, you can hold with your finger and let a little air out. That is actually removable. You can put a tool inside.
1: So the core is. Yeah. So that is the valve. Yeah,
2: right. Valve is the little button inside there.
1: Right.
2: So that is what, like when you guys replace, you're not replacing the threaded part.
1: Yeah.
2: You're replacing the inside part. And that can get weak and go
1: threaded like a tire on the outside. Yeah. We're replacing inside, and they're quick connectors on the AC system.
2: Yeah, and then but you can, like, there's a tool where you go in and you unscrew the little button
1: like you had on
2: inside.
1: Your bike when you were a kid.
2: Yeah, and pull that out, and you the screw the outside.
1: Didn't we all do that when we were kids? Take the valve cores out and put them back in.
2: No, we didn't know that they came out. We thought it was one big unit.
1: Did.
2: Yeah, you did.
1: Maybe that's why I'm
2: so
1: doing
2: my
1: the
2: neighbor,
1: show now, huh?
2: My neighbor, Big Johnny, he would go, he'd take the little tool, and he would unscrew it just enough to let the air out, and then you couldn't it was like a prank he played. But I used to say, listen, if we don't know that that's a prank, it's not really a prank. It really is just like slashing somebody's tires.
1: When I was a, you know.
2: That's not a prank if no one knows it's a prank.
1: Full confession, when I was a very young kid, but driving, I went to a girl working at a restaurant in a fast food place. I went to her car and made sure nobody was looking. And I used my tire tool and I just turned it enough to let the let the air out. Yeah. And I conveniently was there at the. I asked her friend what time she get off work, because she's like, didn't want to give me the time of day.
2: Sure.
1: So I got there and I saved the day.
2: Probably too.
1: I said, "What's that?"
2: She was probably right too. To steer you away.
1: Yeah, so I was just happened to be, can I change your tire for you? Sure. So I changed the tire, and then I
2: look at you.
1: Took her with me, and we went down and tried to put air in the tire. I said, oh, it looks like your valve core is leaking. Let me, I think I can fix that. And I did that and put the tire back on the car and all that, and got her to go out one time.
2: Smooth.
1: One time.
2: Yeah.
1: Took her to dinner. It was a very nice date, the whole bit. Got done with the date, and I said, so any chance we could do this again? And she says,
2: nope.
1: Maybe if you had just asked me out instead of letting the air out of my tire. And I went, what? And she's like, that is not cool. Thanks for dinner. I was like, oh, no.
2: Yeah, that's it, man. If it's a prank, it's like, you know,
1: moral
2: Tom,
1: of this story, don't do it.
2: Tom Sawyer, where he pretends to be dead, that's fine. It's a funny prank unless the insurance company pays out. Now it's a felony.
1: Yeah, yeah.
2: 866-594-4150. What has caught your attention in the automotive world? What's sticking out there for you?
1: Man, so many of these backup camera things, more and more and more of. How can they all be bad? They look like they're different companies making these, but are they getting the one component that fails in them? Whatever, that we don't know what that is. It's epoxied into the board. Is that coming from, you know, one of those companies like the airbag people?
2: Mm-hmm.
1: So they're all bad, but there are a lot of them. So many are coming into my shop and they're like, hey, your backup camera doesn't work. Have you got the recall done? What are you talking about? No, it's been out for a year. There's a recall on them. Well, I didn't get a notice. Well, let me print it out for you. And I print it when I'm doing an oil change or anything. It shows me active recalls on my screen. So I just hit the print button. It prints it out. And says, here you go. Take it in. The dealer will give you a new one for free. If you're under that recall.
2: Yeah.
1: Right. And if they've got one available. But there are a lot of those going out. And you don't need one unless you had one. And
2: right.
1: Now you need one because you've had one. And
2: if you depend on it and you don't get it, it can be a dicey.
1: In a car that has one, I use both. I'm looking in the camera and I'm looking to see if anybody's coming around. And I'm constantly looking at the camera as I'm looking, because you never know what might. Cat runs under, whatever it is. But
2: I notice that in the car that has one, I use both. I use the camera, I look out the windows, I use my mirrors constantly. I'm very good at it. When I'm in the other car, I look down at the stereo, there's no camera, so I kind of don't do all three things anyway. I realize I can't use all three things, so I don't use the other two that are available. I notice my attention wandering, even though in the car with the camera I use them all. It is a weird thought to ignore when you don't have it all of a sudden.
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19: Breaking news at Town Hall. I'm Bob Agnew in Washington.
8: tenuous ceasefire appear to be holding today after the U.S. struck two Iranian oil tankers. And a country that's hosting the U.S. Navy's regional headquarters said it arrested dozens of people it alleged were linked to Iran's Revolutionary Guard. The latest attacks cast new doubts on the tenuous month-old ceasefire. President Trump says there will be a three-day ceasefire in the war between Russia and Ukraine.
19: Posting on Truth Social Friday, Trump said the truce would last from Saturday to Monday, saying, quote, I am pleased to announce that there will be a three-day ceasefire in the war between Russia and Ukraine. Russia had previously announced a two-day unilateral ceasefire to mark its May 9th World War II victory day on Saturday. Ukraine previously stated that it, too, had offered a truce, but this had been ignored by Moscow. Trump also wrote, talks are continuing on ending the war, adding that we are getting closer and closer every day. Bill Alexander, Washington.
8: The head of the World Health Organization is seeking to reassure worried residents of the Spanish island of Tenerife that they are not in danger from the anticipated arrival there of a hantavirus-stricken cruise ship. He issued an unusual direct message to them saying he understood their concerns. The Virginia Supreme Court on Friday struck down a Democrat congressional redistricting plan that had won voter approval. Here's correspondent Bernie Bennett.
20: The court's 4-3 decision Friday marked a major setback for Democrats in a nationwide redistricting battle with Republicans ahead of the midterm elections. The plan approved April 21st by voters could have helped Democrats win up to 4 additional U.S. House seats. But the court said state lawmakers violated procedural requirements when referring the plan to the ballot. A recent U.S. Supreme Court ruling that weakened the Voting Rights Act has been used by Republicans in several southern states to try to eliminate congressional districts held by black Democratic leaders. Bernie Bennett in Washington.
8: And more from townhall.com.
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8: One of women's basketball's most decorated players is adding a unique honor to her high-flying resume.
22: Basketball Hall of Famer, 4-time WNBA champion, 5-time Olympic gold medalist, and now State Bird. Sue Bird will soon have the title of Connecticut State Bird. That's according to a bill approved this week by the Connecticut legislature and headed to Governor Ned Lamont's desk for his expected signature. She'll share the State Bird title with the American Robin starting next year. The Syosset, New York native is beloved in the Constitution State. She led UConn to national titles in 2000 and 2002 and won 4 WNBA titles with the Seattle Storm before retiring in 2022. I'm Geffen Coolbaugh.
8: Google has reached a settlement with black employees who alleged systemic racial disparities in hiring, pay, and advancement in a lawsuit filed back in 2022. You'll find breaking news and analysis at townhall.com. Comments from Seattle's mayor about wealthy residents leaving over taxes are stirring up controversy in the tech world.
23: Katie Wilson is dismissing concerns that millionaires are fleeing Washington State, calling those claims super overblown and even waving goodbye to those who might leave. The comments made at a recent event drew laughs from the audience, but backlash from the tech community. Critics say the remarks signal a hostile climate for business that will drive talent and investment elsewhere, especially as the state moves forward with a new 9.9% tax on income over $1 million. John Scott reporting.
8: America's employers delivered a surprisingly strong new jobs report last month. 115,000 new jobs created, despite some problems with the economy due to the war in Iran. Hiring was better than the 65,000 that economists had been expecting. You'll find more on these stories at townhall.com. From Washington, I'm Bob Ashton.
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5: Here's your weekend forecast for Fergus Falls and the Lakes area. For the opener today, expect sunshine and a little chilly around 57 with a northwest wind at 10 to 20 miles an hour. Overnight tonight, we drop down to the mid-30s, and then for Mother's Day Sunday, looks like some frost maybe early in the morning, otherwise sunshine, 55 for Sunday. Looking ahead, a little bit warmer for Monday as we start the work week, about 65 under a sunny sky. There's your forecast on News Talk 1250 KBRF.
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1: Thanks for joining us under the hood.
2: Shannon Nordstrom is not here to answer your automotive questions right now. I am here to get your calls on the air. I'm Chris Carter, 866-594-4150. 866-594-4150. That's the number to reach us here at the Under the Hood Show. 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
24: We've got one waiting on the line, and he's been waiting for a little bit, so let's get right to him. Nathan is on the Under the Hood Show. Nathan, what can we do for you?
25: So I'll just get right into it. I've got a 2008 Mazda RX-8 rotary engine Winkle thing.
2: Mm-hmm.
25: And my boy and I think this has been kind of a labor of love. We tried rebuilding the motor. It had low compression, had it down at the Mazda dealership. We got the sides resurfaced professionally, got two new housings for it, new rings, new seals, side seals, all that stuff. Got good compression again. We started up, it runs for about 15 seconds perfectly. Then it starts stumbling on itself and almost like it wants to go into limp mode, and we can't even get it to drive. It'll drive a first gear okay for a little bit, and then you'll never get it started again until you unhook the battery. About 20 seconds, put it back on, and it'll run just like that, start right up fine again. The check engine light's on all the time. Only code I was getting was for an oil pump that we deleted. We're putting mixed gas in it now, mixed gas oil. And anyway, we put that back on just to make sure that the computer would see that we had the sensors and stuff there for it, but still runs exactly the same. So I'm just wondering where to turn. We did get a new ECU for it, a new used one for us. And I can't find anybody to do programming for it or to swap it over to get the key to match. And I don't know where to turn. So I'm turning to you guys.
2: Nathan, hold on a second. I'm gonna reverse the order here on the Berkley Classic. This, I don't know if it would fall. This one's iffy, right? On the whether mm-hmm. it would fall under. This is a project car for you and your son, Nathan?
25: Yes.
2: Okay. All right, hold on. Before we start, instead of the color, I want us to guess who pushed this car as the project car. Who saw this car? Who wanted this car as a project car? I'm going to say it was Nathan. I'm going to say they'd talked about it vaguely, and then Nathan was like, this is the one we should get. What do you think?
1: Probably was looking up on the internet,
24: and found it
1: somewhere. Yeah. I'll bet it was. I bet it was a kid that looked for the car.
24: And yep. I think the kid was going like, "We should get a WRX." And Nathan was like, "How about this RX-8?" Nathan, whose idea was this car?
25: It was my son Ethan's idea.
24: Okay, all right. Well.
25: So he was graduate or senior in high school, and he saw all kinds of YouTube videos on him.
24: Yeah. All right, that's good. I like this. And you bought in full.
25: We bought it used.
24: No, but I mean you. Oh. I mean like spiritually, oh, yeah, you bought in new. You bought in all the way.
25: Absolutely, I love the sound of them. Okay. Love the weight, power distribution, all that stuff when they run.
24: That's such a good boy. Nathan lucked out on this one too, because then you're gonna go in all. Yeah, this is. I like this. This is good. This is good for Ethan.
1: Well,
25: so right now my son gave up on it, and yeah. I'm basically the one that's full in yet. So just throw that in there.
1: Did it run before you rebuilt it?
25: It did not. We couldn't get it to start at all.
1: Okay, it wouldn't start.
25: We had it down at the Mazda dealership in Sioux City, and it was showing low compression. Of course, it takes one of those special
1: electronic tester. Yeah,
25: correct.
1: Yeah, they're not even going to work on it. Your Mazda dealer's not even going to work on that car now. They don't have any techs that do that anymore. Not, I mean, they'll change oil in it and stuff, change coolant, but their spark plugs, they're not going to, they're like, no, we're not going to diagnose that. It's just out of their wheelhouse because of the age. That would cost them a lot of money. There is a place in Dallas that specializes in rotary engines.
25: Okay.
1: I can't remember what, they might be on Forest Lane, but look up Dallas, Texas rotary engine specialist. You'll find them. You'll come across.
25: Okay.
1: Them. They got a Facebook page. They got that. I've been in there before. They have everything for rotary engines. They know every single thing about them. There's nothing they don't know. And they, you'll have to pay them because they do that for a living. But they should be able to help you out with figuring some stuff out. You're going to have to get a scanner that can read data as well as codes on that engine. And they're going to, you know, if they can do it without the car being there, they're going to need to, they're going to need some of that info, and you'll have to, you know, pay them over the phone. I don't know. You know, you may end up traveling. Or where are you at? What state are you in?
25: We're in the South Dakota.
1: Close to
25: Yankton.
1: Okay, if you're down there, then you've got about an 11-hour drive. You might even just make it a weekend project, put it on a trailer, haul it down there, leave it, come back, because sometimes that's cheaper. I have people that come to us from across the country to have us do an engine in their car. They've loaded them up, brought them here from Oklahoma City, from Texas, Georgia. Mm-hmm. Colorado. I mean, I'm like, wow, you're going a long way. Don't you have a shop closer? They're like, yeah, I got one across the street. Did I need to say any more? I'm like, well, okay, thanks. But sometimes that's the easy way. You find a specialist that can do it. And it may be that because you've taken the injection off that car, that you've got a problem with it where the computer's not recognizing it and it's shutting the engine down, being that it starts and runs for 15 seconds and then you can reset it. That helps because they'll be able to do, they used to do custom programming. I'm sure they'd still do, but if you can, if they look at it and they can fire up and see what's going on, they may just go in there and custom tune it and eliminate whatever's causing it to not continue to run. It's more than likely seeing a sensor that has failed and it is saying, hey, shut down because something's not running right, and they can get it figured out.
24: Did you, Nathan, while we were talking, did you Google it?
25: I've Googled all kinds of things.
24: I thought I heard you.
25: I don't even want to go to Google anymore.
24: I thought I heard you Googling the...
1: Who's Claude?
24: Typing in the background there.
1: Claude,
24: I'll tell you what.
1: Mazda rotary specialist in Dallas.
24: I did that. Rotary performance.
1: That's it.
24: Garland, Texas.
1: That's it.
24: I knew
1: it was out by my... Yeah, rotary performance in Garland.
24: And then I did I put Mazda rotary engine expert near me. You know, it came up. You.
1: Yeah.
24: But it was searching for our time.
1: You're looking for that one because it was in the city that I took you guys, you and Shannon.
24: Yeah, yeah.
1: We drove through there.
24: Uh-huh.
1: And Yeah, it's not. It's Dallas Metro, but it's Garland.
24: The other nearest one to us was Tennessee. So.
1: Yeah, and that's the one you want to go to. It's off of George Bush there in Garland. So.
24: But if he calls them, there might be a way to work through it.
1: No. This is a good size shop,
24: right?
1: But they specialize in a lot of custom stuff because this is old. They're going to want to put their hands on it more than likely and fix it. It may just be cheaper and faster just to haul it, get it done, be done with it. And the conversation should start off, say, hey, I got a car, and it runs. We've had it rebuilt, but it runs for 15 seconds and shuts down. So I have two choices here. Would it be better for me to haul this car to you across the country, 11 or 12 hours, and let you guys fix it, or can I pay you guys over the phone to try a few things before we have to haul it this way? And they'll be like, oh, they're willing to pay me? Then I'm willing to talk to them for a minute. Because so many people just call and say, hey, I got these problems. Do you got a minute? No, I don't have a minute. I'm working on cars.
24: Yeah.
1: And every minute counts because we're very short staffed. So we want to get those cars done.
24: How would you, would you call them first or send them a message first? What should Nathan do?
1: Yeah, send them an email.
24: Okay.
1: Or right from their website.
24: Say, hey, I understand you're a business.
1: Yep. Yeah. Tell them what's going on and they'll appreciate that and they'll be more willing to work with you that way. And, just give them short stuff. All you need to say is, look, this car didn't run when we got it. We had it rebuilt for low compression. Once we got it rebuilt, it runs for 15 seconds and shuts down. So,
25: yep.
1: And tell them, be specific. Say we took the alcohol injection off of this car and we bypassed that. So they may go, we may need to program that.
24: Does that help you out there, Nathan?
25: Yeah, I at least give me some return. I appreciate it. It's just sitting out here collecting bird stuff, and I don't want to see it. I want to see it getting used. So I know his wedding's coming up in about a month, and I kind of wanted it to have him for his getaway, but that was my hopes. So I'm kind of trying to push it along here. So.
24: Thanks, Nathan. Thanks very much for the call. Good luck. Let's take a quick break. You are listening to the Under the Hood Show.
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1: Let's talk to Matt. You're on the Under the Hood Show. Matt, what can we do for you?
3: Hi, guys. Thanks for taking my call.
1: You bet.
3: I just want you guys to talk about the new E15 gasoline that's coming out. And what are we going to do about putting gas in our older vehicles that don't like the ethanol as far as engine wear and seal wear and things like that? I'm just curious, what can we do to keep driving our classic cars, our older cars?
2: When you say older, what are you talking about older?
3: Anything older, anything that doesn't run, doesn't like ethanol, E15, you know, things like that. I have a 2005 Chrysler, even old muscle cars, just all okay. Around older cars, you know.
2: Well, 01 and up, which is almost an antique. Yeah. I mean, we're pushing almost 30 years. So the average age of the car on the road right now is 12 years old. So that means if it's 20 years old, it's really old. And there's not many of those. And when you get older than that, I mean, I look at the shut cars that are in my shop right now, and the oldest one I've got in there is 2002, I think, right now. And that's pretty standard for what we see in the shop for repairs. So anything that's on our lot, basically, will work just fine on E15. You start getting more than that, you can start having some weird things going on. The computers automatically adjust. And they'll adjust. What they need to do is put more fuel in to get the same ratio out the tailpipe, because the alcohol content makes them run leaner. Once they get so far, the check engine light comes on, and that is when they're going to start running bad. At that point, you need to, you either need to fix the problem if it's an 01 or newer, or you need to use a different fuel, one that contains less than 15%. Now, you know, recently they allowed E15 everywhere year round as a waiver, but a lot of people don't know that it's been around for a couple decades now, and in the form of something that's, I almost consider it cheating, because they didn't say E15 on the pump. They just put this label on them that most people have seen that says 88. And 88 is the magic code word for I contain 15% ethanol. They settled on that, you know, 20 years ago and said, we're going to do that. So people in Minnesota that have told me, I've never used a drop of ethanol in my car, all I use is that 88 octane because it's a little better than 87. Like, sorry, you've been using E15 this whole time. How's it work? Oh, I guess it works pretty good. That's fine. But now let's go older. Lawnmowers. Motorcycles. Older motorcycles. Cars older than 2001, you're fine for some of those, but if we really go back, carbureted cars, things like that, there's still some of those on the road. E15 is just a little too lean without jetting changes, in my opinion. If I've got a snowblower that was made old enough that it's from the early 90s, it runs great on 10. It runs fantastic on zero, just like a premium, just no ethanol, because as I change from zero to 10 to 15, it's running a little leaner. And when I run 15 in it, it won't idle well. It's, you know, loping. It's because it's lean. If I put the choke on just a little bit, it runs perfect. Well, if I rejetted it, it would run fine on E15 or E10, but on nothing, it would be a little too rich, and I'd be maybe smoking a little bit, burning more fuel. That's the thing. Carbureted vehicles can't adjust at all to that.

0: pretty much everything made in the last almost 20 years, they're designed alcohol resistant, because the manufacturers that build the fuel pumps and the carburetors on the small engines, everything, they don't want warranty issues. And they know there's always a chance that some is going to get in there at some point. So they want to try to make them, you know, up resistant as they can. But if you got something old, if you've got a 1987, 88, 89, 90 Chevy truck with fuel injection and you're running, you know, 15 in there, more than likely it's going to, most of our customers are running it. They're having no problem. But, you know, it's already old. The fuel pump may go out, and it may go out because of an alcohol content issue, but that pump's probably over 20 years old, so it may have been time to change it anyways. And when you put the new one in, it's going to be upgraded and be alcohol resistant. But as far as like the injectors failing and stuff like that, I don't see that happening in our shop. This 15 is going to be pretty much standard. And once this is, I think it's stuck. I think now with the recent issues we've had globally and, the fuel, I'll almost bet this is going to be a permanent fixture, and it will never go back to a partial year thing. You'll see it all the time, no matter what administration's in there. Once the cat's out of the bag, pretty much permanent, and it's stuck a couple years, I think it's going to be here. But I think what you're going to see is you're going to see the next step. They're going to start pushing towards E20. Well, it's not going to be there all the time. It won't be year-round, but you'll see pumps with E20. Will that work? Well, I can tell you in my own car and in Shannon's car, mine is 15 years old, and I've been running E30 in it for over 10 years, and I've had zero issues. It is not a flex fuel car. The computer's capable of adjusting just fine. And a lot of other cars are too. It's not damaged anything. It's working fine. I put 90,000 miles on it with zero issues. Shannon bought the brand new truck that was not flex fuel, and he's been running. Is that 4 years old now, Chris? Something like that?
1: Yeah.
0: 4 or 5 years old, and zero issues with that. And I have a lot of customers doing it. I can't suggest anybody to use it because it's not legal to use in a non-flex fuel vehicle. It's not certified for it. That's why it's not legal. Don't know, you know, maybe there is something that'll happen long term, but we haven't seen it. I mean, that's a lot of stuff to think about, but for me, on my own cars that are really old, like 80s and older and lawnmowers, I'm still using a pump without ethanol, because you can still pay for the premium. It's a lot of money. Our biggest problem we're having right now is people that there are a few signs around that say, that, at least in our area, that say it's okay to go low. That's been the message on the sign. You know, lowest price at the pump. That's the way to go. Well, the lowest price at the pump is E85. Do not put E85 in your car if it's not a flex fuel car. Don't do it. But they're doing it. I've had a few people come in, their cars ran horribly, and they're like, what do I do? And they had about a half tank of gas, and I said, let's go across the street. Let's fill it up with non-ethanol to the top. Start it up. It'll probably clear right up. And all of them have right away. But don't go with the lowest price and put the 85 in there. It's not just not right.
1: Does that help you out there, Matt?
2: Yeah, that worked out good. Appreciate you guys. Great show. Thank you.
0: Thanks,
1: Matt. Yeah, that is. If we're getting to an age now where 10, this question about 15.
0: 10 is everything, basically.
1: Yeah, this question about 15 is the same thing we went through with 10 in 2008.
0: Yeah.
1: Right? I mean, there are some concerns, but for the most part, it's proven to be a fine thing.
0: Right. Yeah. It's worked out just fine. And you know, they're doing some experimenting as they go, but yeah, I look to see 20
1: being
0: 25 maybe coming up as the next thing. The E15 will just be, and it'll say 88 on the pump or premium or possibly 20.
1: You're listening to the Under the Hood Show. We're going to take a quick break.
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6: Here's your weekend forecast for Fergus Falls and the Lakes area. For the opener today, expect sunshine and a little chilly around 57 with a northwest wind at 10 to 20 miles an hour. Overnight tonight, we drop down to the mid-30s, and then for Mother's Day Sunday, looks like some frost maybe early in the morning, otherwise sunshine, 55 for Sunday. Looking ahead, a little bit warmer for Monday as we start the work week, about 65 under a sunny sky. There's your forecast on News Talk 1250 KBRF.
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16: Like that RX-8. If that were one, and it might be, I'm not sure.
0: You should call on that and find out. It depends on how it's driven, the miles and stuff. And they don't have necessarily like a mileage limit, but still, you know, what are you doing? It's like, well, yeah. I put 30,000 miles a year on it. Well, no, it's not that kind
16: of. That's not it. But even if it's not out there, you can insure it. So if something happens in your garage or something happens to it,
0: Oh yeah, it sounds like this is a partial driver for them. It's just a collector that they really like together, and they want it to run.
1: They want maybe, and it's often that you can get help from Berkeley One that's not specific. Like, hey, we have this other guy who knows this thing. Let me see if we can get your car fixed. Let's talk to Aaron. You're on the End of the Hood Show. Aaron, what can we do for you?
17: Got an 05 Silverado having some climate control issues here. When I drive down the road and then slow down, get enough, I guess the air stops blowing through the front fender or something, I can actually hear a door slam shut as I approach a stop sign. This happens repeatedly. There's a door that's opening and closing there, and you can actually hear it go tong when it closes. This is happening quite a bit. And also there's a motor grinding behind the dashboard that has to do with setting the doors between dashboard and floor heat and that kind of thing. So I'm wondering if the problems are related.
0: Yeah, and no. I mean, the grinding is coming from an air mix door, and it's probably got a bad motor on it. There's one for the heat. If it's got a dual zone, there's two for the heat, one left and one right. And then it's got a mode door for face defrost floor. And then it has a recirculation door motor on the passenger side behind the glove box area, therefore inside air to outside air, switches back and forth. If your vehicle has the temp set, this has got an auto temp control in the dash, doesn't it? With the digital display?
17: No, it's manual. It's a slide.
0: It is. Okay, the slide. Is it a single zone or dual zone?
17: Dual zone.
0: Okay. If it's got dual zone with the slides, it is capable. It has a little computer built into it. When it's reading the temp sensors in the dash, if it sees that with using outside air, we're still not cooling down inside as much as we should, it will close that recirculation door, and you may hear it thump when it does, to pull air from the inside to cool it down and reduce humidity and try to get the car cooler. Even if it's not a hot day, if it's low on refrigerant, it's going to do that, and it will constantly go back and forth. So if you're going down the road and the compressor's spinning faster and it says, oh, you know what, it's cooling enough, let's keep it where he's got it set. But now you're slowing down and it's not. It's thump, and it's trying to change that door. And if it's got a broken tooth in it, it can make all sorts of weird noises. So with that said, I think your two problems are it's going to need some door motors replaced, and they're not super difficult on that vehicle. But you would need those replaced, and then the next step, you're also going to have to get it in and have the refrigeration system checked to find out if you've got the proper amount of refrigerant in it. So it could be just as basic as a recharge, maybe a couple valves, but a recharge and a set of door motors in there to get that fixed up.
17: Okay. So it could be related, probably related, but yeah.
0: They're both having problems, but I think your combination of that thing trying to automatically switch on its own combined with broken door motors is making it louder than it should be. Normally, you just hear the rush of air change. Like my truck, mm-hmm. when I've got the thing set on outside air and on full cool but not max, not recirculate, if I'm sitting at a stop sign and it's 90 degrees out and gets really hot, all of a sudden I'll hear that door open up and start sucking air for the inside. It'll do that for a few minutes. Once it cools down enough and the temp sensor sees it, it closes that door again, and I pull air from the outside and it gets a little quieter. If it was broken, it would thump every time it does that, but mine's not broken yet. At least not today, I hope.
17: Okay, thank you so much.
0: You're welcome.
1: Aaron, thanks very much for the call. Good luck. 866-594-4150. Here's a question that came in from chat. I got a 2017 Colorado V6 with 95,000 miles. Truck was a repairable and sat for a small period of time. Just was finished and started driving it, and now seems to have a rumble strip effect between shifts.
0: Ooh.
1: More throttle, the issues doesn't seem as bad. Any idea?
0: Yeah, so with that 17 model, the first thing that comes to mind is a fluid compatibility issue they had with some of the transmissions. The fluid, just like some of the older ones, was not 100% compatible with the assembly lube they used. And over time, especially if they sit, it would cause a chatter in the clutches. So the first step a lot of places did was to completely flush the transmission with a machine. So you flush it out, and then you drive it a few hundred miles and see if that problem goes away. If that doesn't fix it, you're going to need to replace the transmission. It's a, you know, take it out, rebuild it, repair whatever's wrong with it. But still, it's not like you just leave it in there and something else is magically going to fix it. Programming, that stuff doesn't seem to have taken care of it. But I would check the condition of the fluid, see if there's any codes in there, things like that, perform a few tests. But it may need a transmission, but you might be okay driving it that way. If you're okay with a little bit of rumble in there and you think it's not too bad, okay, by all means, change that fluid, drive it, and see what you got. And then you might just say, yeah, I could put up with a little rumbling now and then compared to
1: right.
0: a couple $1,000 or, you know, or whatever it takes to do a transmission. It can get expensive.
1: 866-594-4150. Ryan says, hey guys, question. Do you know any companies that still make custom computer chips for late 80s or 90s TBI units? I have a 4.3 V6, plenty of stuff done to it, but I needed to get it a right. I need to get the right custom chip.
0: They made custom chips for a lot of those 4.3 V6 GMs. The S10 trucks were super popular for that, even some of the Blazers and even some of the Chevy Astros and stuff with the same engine, they would throw them in.
1: Really?
0: And yeah, they came when Hypertech was in business, and I don't know if they still are or not, but I just remember Hypertech was the chip company we had in the 80s. You know, oh, I got a Hypertech chip. You put the sticker on the window and, you know, hey, made it go faster, right? Wasn't fast enough until you put the sticker on. But they sold the chips, and they'd come to you in a pretty little box with the foam and everything, and you'd take your computer apart, pull the chips out, and snap it in, and hopefully you didn't break the board and completely destroy your computer. if you did, you went down and you paid $30 for a replacement at the junk yard at the time, you know. And so they made them. Occasionally you can still find one, like, used on eBay, and they're hundreds of dollars because they really mark them up. But the problem is you don't know what you've got. What chip are you actually putting in? So with all that said, yeah, I think there are still some people that make chips. I've seen them out there. I've seen some people burning them. They've had to pull up some blank chips and putting stuff in. There's a place out of Canada, I think they're in still, called Wester's Garage. They don't do them. But if you go to their website, to Wester's Garage website, and email them and say, hey, I'm looking to get a computer chip for my customized GM 4.3 V6. Do you do that? I think their response has been, we do not, but this company does. And I want to just ask him right away, do you do it? And if you do not, do you know somebody who does? So you don't have to ask him a second time. They're in that realm. They should be able to push you to know who does that. I tried looking a few years ago for somebody for a Camaro, for an 89 Camaro, and I couldn't find one anywhere. And then somebody called the show. The next caller, call us. If you know who does that, let us know. We'll pass it on to our hoodies. But they called and said, oh, yeah, this place does it. I just had one done last summer. Nice. Hoodies helping hoodies. That's what you got to do. But I think there's still a few people out there that have some blank EEPROMs for those, and they can flash one for you.
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16: 866-594-4150. That's the number to reach us here at the Under the Hood Show. I'm in a peculiar spot because while I want to be very clear, if my wife is listening, we are not looking to get a new vehicle or any different vehicle. We're not looking to do that. However, there may come a time in the near future where we are, and I'm in a weird spot because I'm now at a place where we don't want the latest, the newest models of cars are not our, we're not looking at like a new or 1 year old vehicle. That's just not in our range.
0: Like
16: our
0: a 22 price. Or so?
16: 22 or so. But all of a sudden, and I don't know what, I don't know what it is, I like the new styles of all the vehicles. Buick Enclave. I have no love for a Buick Enclave. I saw the new one. It looks pretty good. The Trax. The Traverse.
0: Stay away from the
16: whatever. It doesn't matter. Because the new, I never liked looking at them. I thought they were fine. I didn't care. The Blazer, same thing. Yeah, they're fine. But now the new Nissan Murano.
0: Mm-hmm.
16: I don't, meh. But the new one, I think they look good. And now I'm in this weird spot where I don't want the two-year-old one. I want the new one, and I can't, I'm not going to do that.
0: Does a brand new car ever not look good? I mean, brand new on the showroom floor. Isn't that weird?
16: I do think so. Yes. Yeah.
0: You've seen ones that you just thought, ugh.
16: Yeah. Every Nissan in the last 20 years until the last upgrade. No offense.
0: It just seems like, I mean, there will be cars, though, that brand new, you know what I'm saying? You look at them and go, wow, that's nice. No, it's clean. It's very nice because it's clean, smells like new, the oil's new, the under the hood is brand, everything's new, it's shiny. Picture that car with a year on it and it's completely worn out because it's a super cheap car and then it's just junk. You know, a Hyundai Excel?
1: But to answer your question, yeah. I mean, so there's been so long where people are like, I don't want an SUV. I don't want everything to be a crossover and SUV.
0: But they are.
1: But they are.
0: There's some cars.
1: But now there's just like, I mean, maybe it's just age. Like I said, I didn't want a Corvette till I was 50. I think they figured me out. They figured all of us out. They figured guys out 50 years ago. They realized, you know what? This car is only going to appeal to 50-year-old men in jean shorts.
0: Well, that's who can afford it.
1: That too.
0: And they think they're younger, so they're going back and wearing, you know, stuff. But I'm still not. I'm still not into the Corvette thing.
1: Yeah, my brother hates the C8.
0: I'm torn on it. I mean, I like the inside of the car, but something about, I mean, and they perform great. Don't get me wrong there and everything. And they look beautiful. But for me to own one myself, that's the issue. Now.
1: And I'm the opposite. The C8, the new Corvette is the mid-engine is the first one I've ever wanted.
0: Well, I have plans for a few years down the road. You know, I got a car back and it's sitting in my shed waiting now. But I have plans to tear one of those new Corvettes apart and use that entire drivetrain for this old car.
1: Mm-hmm.
0: Not mid-engine, but do that. And the interior. And I like the interior, but I like the other car. And I just think, you know, I don't want to be that 50-year-old guy with the Corvette.
1: And because of YouTube, you've realized
0: that you can do
1: possible.
0: It. Yeah, that's the only reason. I'm like, no, I'm not going to do it. But I've seen people do it. So I don't need to watch them do it because they don't really explain it. But I know it can be done. So I'm like, hey, if you can do it, watch. I'll find out it was all AI. When
1: yeah, right.
0: Done. I'm like, oh,
1: doesn't even
0: cheated
1: exist.
0: Me. But yeah, I guess I'm not a guy that would go buy. Well, I wouldn't. There's a lot of stuff I just wouldn't. I'm not going to go buy another Camaro either. So <Right. laughs> I guess I'm in a different realm.
1: Spot.
0: I do like the older stuff. It's nice to have the older. I'd probably rather be driving like a 57 Chevy Nomad with a engine conversion package.
1: Nomad would be cool.
0: Compared to a new Vet.
1: I had a purple Nomad Hot Wheel that was my favorite Hot Wheel for years.
0: Didn't it have a, wasn't there a name of that one? I remember the.
1: Oh, I don't remember. I love
0: a friend of mine was a big collector of those, so all the Hot Wheels, so I had to know all the names to be cool, you know.
1: 866-594-4150. Mike says an 84 Chevy, this is on chat, 6.2, won't shut off at the key. Pinch fuel line shuts it off.
0: Oh, diesel.
1: Okay.
0: Gotcha.
1: Is this
0: all right.
1: Like a, what's a, is this like
0: it's a 6.2 diesel. 6.2, 6.5. It's the same engine I have in my truck.
1: Okay.
0: But this is the older, generation of it.
1: So this is like a van, like a big
0: a step van.
1: Van.
0: Okay. Yeah. CV, cargo van. Yeah, anything that has the 6.2 or the 6.5 diesel in it, to shut it off, it's got a fuel control solenoid. That solenoid, when you turn the key on, gets powered up. Battery 12 volts, powers up, turns on, allows the fuel to flow. Like a tractor, like a big, you know, Massey Ferguson, John Deere, and you know, okay. big tractor, take your pick. They had a lever on the old ones you pull out to shut the fuel off. It's basically pinching the fuel line to kill it. There's no electric solenoid on the early ones. So this thing here, it sounds like your electric fuel solenoid has died, and okay. it's not pushing out and shutting off the fuel once or pulling in to shut the fuel out once you shut the thing off. So you need to replace the fuel control solenoid, and then that should work. But I would caution you before you do that, unplug it and make sure that you don't have a short, because if you had a short in the wiring somewhere and it was applying power to it all the time, then it's going to run all the time. It's going to run your battery dead also, but it's going to run all the time. So make sure that you disconnect it at that pump and it's still running that way. Then if it does, okay. You'll want to pinch that fuel line, get yourself a new fuel solenoid. I don't know if you can buy just the solenoid anymore. You used to be able to, but you may have to buy a whole pump, and they're not cheap, like probably $1,500 for a decent one.
1: Okay.
0: And you've always got to run the fuel additive. When we talk about Hotshot Secret Everyday Diesel Treat, the reason we do that is because it protects your engine. And this is one of the things. Injectors, they'll wear. High heat, high pressure, they'll wear out without that lubricant put in there. The fuel pump, high pressure, high heat, it will wear out and burn components out, including the fuel shutoff solenoid, which is a valve that's moving. If you don't know that, if the fuel's too dry, which everything is now, and that truck was built definitely before they changed the fuel to go to this dry fuel, you got to use an additive in there to keep it moving.
1: We were talking about recalls earlier. How do I know, like, on my own car, if you're looking either at getting one or you, there's so many recalls. We talked about how if you go looking for recalls, you'll find all sorts. But if I'm bringing my car into you, I know you will tell me if there's recalls on my car, no matter what, right. Whether I ask or not.
0: Yeah. Hey, you'll tell me. Why didn't you do this? Yeah. I've got 10 letters. It'll be fine.
1: Right.
0: 11's the magic number.
1: And I'll tell you the reason I asked this. Our other vehicle, not my newer one, I brought my newer vehicle into the dealer for some work and asked about the old vehicle that had open recalls on it. It no longer has open recalls on it. It had open recalls
0: that you didn't do?
1: That I didn't do because there were no parts available at the time.
0: Right.
1: And now when he checked it, there were no open recalls on it. Does that...
0: It may be that one of two things happened. They determined through another court case that, hey, yeah...
1: We don't have to fix it.
0: It was a safety thing, but there's fewer of them on the road now. We can't get those parts. It's more detrimental this way than paying out a claim if somebody gets injured. So we're just going to pull that recall off. And that does happen. A lot of times recalls go away once they're like, you missed the window.
1: Right.
0: You had to get it done while it was open.
1: Okay.
0: So they'll say, we notified you. You've owned this car for 10, 15 years. We notified you for 3 years, which I think they did in your case.
1: Yeah. In their defense, they, at first, we brought it in for the recall work. They said, we don't have the parts. We'll let you know. They did let us know.
0: Yeah.
1: That they could have done it. And we just
0: That's probably why
1: didn't.
0: They just said, okay. Nope, we've notified Mr. Chris, and no, we didn't. He didn't come in after plenty of.
1: But when I said, hey, here's my VIN. Can you run this and see if there's any recalls? He said, no, there's no open recalls. And what did I do? I went like this. I went, what? That's.
0: Well, I want to do it. Right?
1: No. I went, what? That. Yeah, okay. Okay. Great. Fixed. Perfect. That's what I want. That's all I want. I want to shut the thing off for 10 minutes and then turn it back on and not have a recall. And that's the way I see it. I see it as I did this the right way. I won the waiting game. That'll do it for this hour of the Under the Hood Show. Thanks for listening.
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23: Breaking news at Town Hall. I'm Bob Agnew with Washington. A 10-month-old ceasefire appears to be holding in the Iran war as diplomacy continues, and Iran reviews the latest U.S. proposal. Bahrain hosts the U.S. Navy's regional headquarters, and it says it arrested dozens of people it believes are linked to Iran's Revolutionary Guard. Washington Day is still awaiting an Iranian response to this proposal for an end to the war. Health officials in several countries are contact tracing, trying to identify and follow people who may have come into contact with passengers who got sick or died on that cruise ship with a hot virus outbreak. At a news conference, Dr. Michael Wadman, chair of emergency medicine at the University of Nebraska Medical Center, says a group of Americans coming in from that ship are headed to the special unit in Omaha.
24: We have protocols in the quarantine unit that provide for safe care of these persons. including just all the activities of daily living so that they can, you know, have a comfortable stay, but also have it in an area that's protected and limits spread of the pathogen.
6: And the medical experts seem to agree that the hantavirus is not easily spread between human beings. Therefore, the chances of an epidemic are very small. The State Department reviewing security at its consulates in Mexico amid escalating violence in border cities.
5: The review, focused heavily on Ciudad Juarez, one of the world's most dangerous cities, aims to better protect staff and visitors following the killing of individuals connected to the consulate. The move, which comes amid tense relations between Mexico and the U.S., and officials say it could result in the closure of some diplomatic offices. More than 4,000 deaths have been reported there since 2009, mostly linked to drug cartels. Officials say the move will help ensure vital services, including visa processing, continue safely. John Scott reporting.
6: More from townhall.com.
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6: Google has reached a $50 million settlement in a class action lawsuit with a group of black employees.
9: The settlement includes a commitment to equity measures but does not admit liability. Plaintiffs April Curley, Ronica Lewis, Raina Reed, and Desiree Mayon were joined by other former workers from New York and California. The lawsuit claimed Google shunted black employees to lower-level positions, hazed interviewees, and that hiring managers deemed black candidates not googly enough, a dog whistle. Discrimination. In a statement, attorney Ben Crump says the case is about accountability and that the settlement sends a clear message across Silicon Valley and beyond that companies must ensure fair treatment of black employees at every level. I'm Jennifer King.
6: Hall of Famer, four-time WNBA champion, five-time Olympic gold medalist, and now Connecticut State Bird. That's what's in store for basketball legend Sue Bird, who's well-loved in the Constitution State. More on these stories at townhall.com. After several months of winter, it is quite common to need a little bit of spring cleaning both inside and outside your home. But Keith Peters reports that spring cleaning these days is not just for your abode.
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25: Here's your weekend forecast for Fergus Falls and the Lakes area. For the opener today, expect sunshine and a little chilly around 57 with a northwest wind at 10 to 20 miles an hour. Overnight tonight, we drop down to the mid-30s, and then for Mother's Day Sunday, looks like some frost maybe early in the morning, otherwise sunshine, 55 for Sunday. Looking ahead, a little bit warmer for Monday as we start the work week, about 65 under a sunny sky. There's your forecast on News Talk 1250 KBRF.
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1: Well, as this program transmits via satellite across the USA to our 620 AM and FM stations, let's be heard, everyone. Welcome aboard the May 9th edition of America's number one travel radio show. Looking at the clock, it is just after 10 a.m. Eastern Time on this Saturday morning. And from coast to coast, border to border, and around the world on TuneIn, everything and anything in the world of travel is on tap over these next 120 minutes that we'll all spend together. So last week at this time, we were all getting the details of Spirit Airlines shutting down. It's actually gone, you know, very smoothly, to be honest with you. This week, though, we're going to start with something that was in the news from Delta Airlines, and candidly, it's just dumb. I mean, it's about as unfriendly, you know, untravel-friendly, I guess is the best way to put it, as you can get. If you haven't heard the announcement that was made earlier this week, starting 10 days from now, on May 19th, Delta is removing snacks and drinks from about 5,500 of their short routes. This means anyone flying in Delta Main or Delta Comfort cabins, you will no longer receive food or drink on flights of about 350 miles or less. If you fly first class, though, you will still get food and drink. Now, to be fair in sharing this announcement, Delta did also say they will enhance food offerings for about 14% of their flights, whatever that means. But to me, this is such a dumb move by Delta. Whatever cost savings they'll realize from flying really hungry and dehydrated travelers, it's all going to be wiped out by the disregard that they're showing economy class passengers.
2: Well, everyone brings a water bottle these days, so I think that's part of the
1: problem. That's a whole other conversation.
2: I think that is part of what's driving this personally. But you know what? The fact that first class gets full service on these short flights and the people in economy get nothing, that to me is more of an issue. But whatever. Just get me there safely from point A to point B. I don't even care anymore because the food's terrible anyway. The pretzels, the offerings, they're awful.
1: I know.
2: They're just like, why even bother?
1: You know, but Mary, I mean, and Rudy and Bobby, I mean, so, you know, as you know, I was out in Chicago last Sunday with our oldest son and, you know, and enjoyed a Cubs game at Wrigley Field with former Major League pitcher Steve Trout. We had a good time there. On Monday before, you know, my son and I, we headed home. We went to Lou Malnati's, of course, for the second time for their famous pizza. When we got to the airport, we were a little thirsty. The lounges were closed because they close at 9:30 or whatever,
2: yeah,
1: or 10 o'clock
2: ridiculous.
1: At O'Hare, which is crazy. Okay, so I knew I'd get water on the plane or whatever we wanted. Now, we were flying on American Airlines. We were in premium economy. But had it been on Delta Airlines, we would have arrived back in New York fully dehydrated. It's ridiculous. It's dumb. It's a bean counter move by Delta. Ed Bash, and this show is heard in Atlanta. I mean, listen, you have comments on this. You can reach out to us, and you're welcome here anytime to talk about
3: it. It's 790 miles. You wouldn't have been part of that 350-mile thing. So.
1: But it's still just crazy. I mean, no, it's so unfriendly. So,
2: yeah.
1: There we go.
2: Well, all right. How about we talk polls? How about we do that?
1: Do
2: so
1: that.
2: Before we move to the Travel News Roundtable, here are the questions and the results. First one, will you be participating in or enjoying any events involving America's 250? 75% of you said yes, 14% of you are unsure, and 11% of you said no.
1: Well, listen, I love seeing that America 250. It's such a major event in our lifetime. We have such a great country. It needs to be celebrated. And I love the fact, 75%.
2: Yeah, majority.
1: And I think the 14%, very candidly, they just may not be sure of what they're doing and where they're
2: going. They don't have their plans yet.
1: Exactly.
2: Exactly. All right. Second question. Where will your summer travels take you? 60% of you will be traveling domestically. 33% of you will travel internationally this summer. And 7% of you are not traveling. Those are some good numbers considering we're a travel radio show.
1: Yeah, I would
2: only
1: say.
2: 7%.
1: And Rudy, I would say roughly, you know, 2/3 domestic, 1/3 international. That's probably about right.
3: Yeah. Yeah, I think so.
1: Okay. So those numbers work out. All right, well, let's move into the Travel News Roundtable. We've got over 4 minutes while we can get to that, and we'll get into that right now. I'm going to just start us off. So, you know, we're certainly seeing strong results in the stock market, S&P 500. They're all riding, you know, rather well these days, despite what's happening in the world. You know, and the good news across most sectors of travel continues to report positive results. This week we saw the latest Marriott increased its outlook for the year. They, after better than expected domestic travel outweighed, you know, the hit by what's going on in Iran. The executives are very optimistic about the year, saying that travel in the U.S. and Canada is offsetting any declines that may be happening in other parts of the world. But they did say that, you know, Americans are choosing car trips over flights and spending their tax refunds that they're getting from big beautiful bill, on local vacations and so forth. And just another major hotel operator out there, Intercontinental Hotel Group, you know, they have Holiday Inn and Crown Plaza and others in there. They almost mirrored what Marriott said. Higher room revenue in the first quarter, and they very much expect it's going to continue in the second quarter. So that's good news from the hotel sector travel.
2: So I'm going back to aviation. I want your opinion, both of you, on this. British Airways is going to equip all of its fleet with Starlink Wi-Fi over the next 2 years, and they are going to allow passengers to make phone calls and video calls throughout all flights.
1: Another dumb move. Another dumb
2: thoughts?
1: Move. Yeah, I don't like it.
2: Don't like it either.
1: Yeah. I mean, so now we're going to...
2: Delta prohibits these calls as of right now. I mean, United says...
3: Text, you can get your message across.
2: You know? Yeah, exactly.
1: You know, I used to love, Rudy, I don't know if you... I used to love when I would travel for business because I couldn't make a phone call.
3: Right.
1: I couldn't do anything.
2: You used to really unplug.
1: I got so much business. I actually got so much things. I caught up on so many things, right? Whatever it was. I used to look forward to the longer flights because I'm not one that can sleep on a plane. And now to think about that, people chatting and this and that. I mean, it's
2: they have
1: like,
2: to wear headphones, but and they're being so basically the guidance is be considerate of each other, and you must make your calls with your headphones and talk quietly.
1: Now
2: that's not going to.
1: I find
2: go
1: that interesting.
2: Well.
1: You know, British Airways has a partnership with American, and America has a policy that it's you have to be quiet. Any audio that you have or anything you're playing,
2: well, you have to use headphones.
1: But here, how they
2: British Airways, I just said, they have to. You have to use headphones.
3: It's only half the conversation.
2: So you have to wear. So you're only hearing the person who's talking on the plane, but that's the one you don't want to hear.
1: Yeah, but what about this? Yeah, Mom, well, listen, you know, I didn't make the plane. I'm going
2: to
1: be home
2: They're
1: for dinner.
2: They're being asked to talk quietly.
1: Okay.
2: And be considerate of the fellow passengers. It's not going to fly.
1: Rudy, what do you have?
3: Well, a couple of things. Just one short sentence on this. We don't have to go into it because it's all over the news. I got to tell you, I have never heard of a hantavirus until this week. Never even heard of it. Didn't even know it exists. Mm-hmm. And now it's in our lingo all the time. I find this interesting. The Trump administration is going to remove passports from folks who are behind on their child support payments. That was announced just this week.
1: Well,
3: that's a pretty interesting thing.
1: Well, pay
3: Department
1: up.
3: Of State.
1: Here we are.
3: And if you owe more than $2,500 in child support, you better pay it because
2: you can't leave
3: the Department
2: the
3: of State is going to take
1: now,
3: your,
1: I gotta,
3: your passport.
1: I'm not a big
3: away.
1: Fan of big government, so I would say that there's something I can't say that I'm really behind. But the fact is, you know what? A lot of the deadbeat dads, and I hate to say it, does fall more on dads that are out there. Well, now they're going to have pay up or you're not going to be traveling. So
2: flee the country.
1: Whatever. So, well, and on that note, I guess we'll flip to the moms. I mean, it is Mother's Day weekend tomorrow, so happy Mother's Day to you, my lovely wife, Mary.
2: Thank you.
1: Everybody that's out there
2: to
1: as well.
2: All the moms out there.
1: Exactly right. I mean, listen, there's so much news we could get to. I will just go back to what I said. You know, everyone thought made a big deal about Spirit Airlines. It's been very quiet this week. I mean, everything's been very
2: well, a lot of these other budget airlines are picking up their routes.
1: Although today, Frontier, if you didn't hear,
2: Frontier
1: at Denver last night, there was a passenger, or actually it was somebody on the runway that was hit. So we're still getting information on that. All right, when we return from this quick sponsors break, the Chief Travel Leader conversation will feature Andrew Wexler. He's already on that show hotline. The Destination Spotlight is also ahead this hour. We're back in 180 seconds.
0: As we take a brief sponsors break, now's a good time to check us out on Facebook, Instagram, X, or LinkedIn at RM World Travel. We're coming right back.
2: It's Mother's Day weekend, and we have the perfect gift for you to give. If you jump on this opportunity, it's going to be the Mother's Day gift that you're going to talk about for years, whether it's this October in the Southern Med or in July of 2027 in the Baltic and North Sea. Because of our partnership with Regent Seven Seas, you can now book to travel with Robert and me for a 12-day cruise this October aboard their newest ship, Seven Seas Grandeur, that goes from Malta to Athens, or for 14 days in July of 2027 from Copenhagen to London aboard their second newest ship, and that's Seven Seas Splendor.
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1: As we've reset during that quick break, we have, well, what should be a fun and interesting Chief Travel Leader conversation about to happen. 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
2: And it's Mother's Day tomorrow, so if you jump on this opportunity, I can promise you it's going to be a Mother's Day gift you're going to talk about for a long time, whether it's this October in the Southern Med or in July of 2027, that's going to be up in the Baltic and North Sea. 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That's going to be aboard their newest ship, 7 Seas Grandeur, and that goes from Malta to Athens. Or for 14 days in July of 2027, that's going to go from Copenhagen to London aboard their second newest ship, 7 Seas Splendor.
1: Whatever trip you're looking at, so many of the places that we're going, their bucket list. The Region team, well, they're going to deliver outstanding fun and entertainment, great food, an array of culture. The cruise this October is nearly sold out. We just announced the 2027 itinerary 2 weeks ago. There's already been strong bookings for that trip. So go to our show website, rmworldtravel.com. You're going to see a banner for each cruise right there on the homepage. Pick the one that you want. Make the reservation.
2: All right. Named one of Atlanta's most admired CEOs in 2019, Andrew Wexler took on the CEO role of Hirsch & Family Entertainment in 2015 after spending 8 years as CFO with the company. Hirsch & is the largest family-held themed attractions company with iconic parks like Dollywood and Silver Dollar City within their portfolio. We are now headed to the show hotline for the first time today as Andrew Wexler joins us now for our Chief Travel Leader conversation.
1: Well, this is my favorite part of the show, Mary. Andrew, thanks for your time today. Welcome to America's number one travel radio show.
9: Hello, and thank you. We appreciate being here.
1: Well, thank you. Enjoy having you here with us today as well. You know, Mary just highlighted two of your popular properties, Dollywood, a place that we plan to spotlight later this year when we're down in Pigeon Forge for a big Let's Go America tour event and live remote. And, of course, there's Silver Dollar City. That's a major part of the beginning of the Hirsch & legacy. That's, Andrew, where I want to go initially. So I want you to take us back to those early days in the Ozarks where it all began some 75 years ago. I want you to share some family history and really what started as just an average family road trip.
9: Absolutely. It did all start with a road trip. Mary and Hugo Hirsch lived in Chicago, but they loved nature. They loved the outdoors. They were naturalists, and so they took a road trip to southwest Missouri. I ended up in a town called Branson, Missouri, which at the time there wasn't a whole lot there. And they did a cave tour and just fell in love with the area, fell in love with the people, and found out from the two sisters that owned the cave that they were looking to get out of the cave business, and Hugo Hershen decided, hey, let's rent this cave. It'll be a family business. We can come down for summers. He was a door-to-door vacuum cleaner.

0: attractions. You've brought thousands of new employees, or hosts, as you call them, to the family. I'm curious how you're working to ensure that the culture of bringing families closer together will remain consistent across such a diverse portfolio.
1: Yeah, so it is hard to believe 76 years from 1950, which was the year they went on the road trip and got the lease, the cave lease. And, you know, for us, culture is what it's all about. It's really about creating an amazing environment. We have a deep held belief that the guest experience can never exceed the host experience. If a host comes into work and they're berated by their boss, if they're, you know, in an environment where they don't feel taken care of and they're frustrated and angry, who are they going to take it out on? They're going to take it out on our guests. But if they come into work, they're taken care of, they feel people really care about them, have their back, what we want them to do is then return that favor to our guests. And creating that cultural environment, we call it hospitality. It's about it's a servant leadership culture. And if we create this culture that's rooted in love, which is, you know, when you talk about love in business, it's a scandal. Mm-hmm. It's a Coldplay concert. Right. That, you know, yeah. That's absolutely not what we're talking about here. We're talking about love, the behavior, and how we treat people. And it really creates an amazing environment for our hosts to take care of our guests.
2: I love that. Did you, by the way, just so I heard you correctly, hospitality?
1: Hospitality.
2: Okay, gotcha.
1: Yeah. Right, it's a little hard to say at first, but it's a combination of heart and hospitality.
2: Yeah. No, hospitality.
0: That's
2: I got you.
0: Family influence,
2: So, as I look over your resorts, I mean, there seems to be a common theme here, Andrew. And what I mean by that is, and I'm going to use historic lake compounds in Bristol, Connecticut as just an example.
1: Yes.
2: You know, that's a park our sons know well. They grew up enjoying that park. It's America's oldest continuously operating amusement park. You also have Idlewild Park in Pennsylvania, dates back to 1878. The Harlem Globetrotters, if folks don't know it, they're in your portfolio. They go back to the 1920s. You know, I could share more, but it seems like historic attractions are important to the Hirschfeld family. I'd like to hear how you modernize and still stay, you still maintain that nostalgia.
1: Yeah, so we really think about how do we make a product that's good for people from 2 to 92. And a big part of that is nostalgia. Grandparents want to share with their grandkids. Parents want to share their first roller coaster with their kids. So creating that nostalgic environment where multi, you know, across generations, you can share experiences in a way that you might not be able to in today's society. You know, the cell phone has become such a generational silo. You go to a dinner and you look at the table and there's a family there. All five, you know, four or five of the family members, two parents, two, three kids, they have their face buried in their phone.
2: And
1: you know, the way it works is, you know, dad's probably on, you know, CNBC.com or looking at the stock portfolio.
2: Right.
1: You know, the mom's on Facebook. The one of the kids is chatting. The other one's on Snap. The other one's on Instagram or playing a game. And it becomes a silo. And so we want to create environments that kind of create that cross-generational interaction. And so nostalgia is a big way to do that. It's a big catalyst for that connection, that emotional connection. But we also want to make sure that there's still fun things to do for the kids. We want to make sure that the kids enjoy the time and have fun. So we try and not only hold on to the, what's timeless, but then we try to inject new and exciting and relevant to all the generations.
2: Right, so,
1: like we say, 2 to 92.
0: Yeah, let's get a little more specific on that. So, Robert, we were down in Orlando last year for the show, Andrew, for our big Let's Go America tour involving the grand opening of Epic Universe. And, you know, you are either you are competing in this, or maybe you see yourself as not competing because you do see yourself as a very different collection and portfolio of theme parks. But there are these high-tech parks like Epic Universe that are really cutting edge with all their rides and everything.
2: Yeah, big budget, too.
0: You know, but they're missing a little storytelling and other experiential things, in my opinion. So I'm curious to get a little, if you can get a little more specific on how you're differentiating from parks like that.
1: Yeah, and so we do have those sorts of elements. We have this summer in Dollywood, we're opening up our biggest dark ride ever, Night Flight, which is a combination of roller coaster, but there's a soaring element to it. So there, we have that sort of element, that storytelling. But we focus on the big parks. And they have this luxury of they focus on amazing IP, but a lot of that IP is temporal. Sometimes it's popular and sometimes it's not, and that's why you notice how they change out some of their rides, whereas there used to be, you know, a ride based on one movie, you know, for a few years, and then they switch it to a different movie or a different character, different story the next.
0: Right.
1: We really try and focus on things that are timeless, like Christmas,
0: okay,
1: fall, harvest, and pumpkins.
0: Yeah.
2: Well, I think.

0: You know, with what you're saying in that, Andrew, again, that intellectual property, if they do lose it, you're right. You get that so often you see that. We're going to come to a hard break in a minute, but I want to ask you this really quick question. What's a misconception that you think that people have about regional parks or family entertainment companies that you'd like to address, maybe dispel in some way? You've got an audience of about 1.3 million people out there, so it's your opportunity.
1: Yeah, I think that the biggest thing is that they're just small, dinky little carnival-type projects, rides, or experiences. For our properties, and some of our properties we just acquired, so we may not be at the same level yet, but we try to make sure that there's a very broad experience, whether it be festival, shows, and entertainment. We still want thrill rides, but we're not all about thrill rides. We're not focused on teenagers. We're focused on broad family entertainment. And so the breadth of the product, most people will have a misconception of how deep and how broad the product really is in a regional park. They're going to assume it's just a bunch of, maybe a merry-go-round, a carny ride, maybe a roller coaster.
0: Well,
1: it's
0: good point.
1: Much bigger than that.
0: And I want to let folks know, again, there are aquariums out there. Maybe they're familiar. Mary and I have been to the in British Columbia, Vancouver.
2: The Vancouver one, yeah.
1: Vancouver Aquarium.
0: Camden, New Jersey, a big one you've got there. But also Callaway Resort and Gardens, in Pine Mountain, Georgia, that's where you are. But some of the parks folks, we mentioned about Kentucky Kingdom, Adventureland in Iowa, Kennywood in Pennsylvania as I go down here.
2: Newport Aquarium in Kentucky.
0: So, Andrew, we're going to hit a break. We're going to ask you just to stay with us through this bottom of the hour break. If you could continue with us, we would appreciate that. Is that okay with you?
1: Absolutely.
0: Okay, that's great. Thank you very much. Folks, when Mary and I return from this quick break, our chief travel leader conversation with Andrew Wexler will continue. The Destination Spotlight is just 20 minutes away. Today is a preferred travel panel day on the program. That's ahead in hour two. We have a museum gallery and so much more. We'll be right back.
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0: time, Agnew in Washington. A tenuous month-old ceasefire appears to be holding in the Iran war as diplomacy continues behind the scenes and Iran reviews the latest U.S. proposal. Bahrain, meanwhile, which hosts the U.S. Navy's regional headquarters, says it arrested dozens of people it alleged were linked to Iran's Revolutionary Guard. The head of the World Trade, the World Health Organization, is seeking to reassure residents of the Spanish islands of Tenerife, worried about the anticipated arrival there of a hantavirus-stricken cruise ship. He issued a direct message to the stressing the virus is not another COVID health official stress that hantavirus doesn't spread easily between humans. U.S. stocks rose to record highs following the latest sign that the nation's job market is doing better than economists predicted yesterday. The Dow Jones Industrial Average and the other major indexes all closed higher. This is SRN News.
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3: Here's your weekend forecast for Fergus Falls and the Lakes area. For the opener today, expect sunshine and a little chilly around 57 with a northwest wind at 10 to 20 miles an hour. Overnight tonight, we drop down to the mid-30s. And then for Mother's Day Sunday, looks like some frost maybe early in the morning. Otherwise, sunshine 55 for Sunday. Looking ahead, a little bit warmer for Monday as we start the work week. About 65 under a sunny sky. There's your forecast on News Talk 1250 KBRF.
4: Weather can shift quickly and sometimes become dangerous. 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
6: you know, Robert and I look forward to seeing that park sometime later this year. So, you know, we've mentioned a few of the parks. We talked a little bit last segment about the diversity. Robert mentioned you've got water parks, aquariums. You even have campgrounds and, of course, amusement parks. Just talk a little bit more about the diversity of Hirschend Resorts and Properties. And are you bullish on summer of 2026?
7: Absolutely. Yeah, our purpose as a company is to bring families closer together. That is why we exist. In fact, I tell when we're talking to people about coming to work here, I say I want people who wake up passionate and excited about bringing families closer together. And so that's our purpose. We do it by creating memories worth repeating. And so as we thought about growth over the years, theme parks don't come, to buy a theme park, they just don't come for sale very often. And so one of the reasons we're really excited about that Palace opportunity is so many iconic brands to come up for sale in one fell swoop. We knew we had to go for that. But as we grew the business, we were looking for opportunities to intersect with families, whether it be the Harlem Globetrotters as a great touring event where families come and just enjoy the fun and comedy of the and athleticism of the Globetrotters, or Pink Jeeps, which is an amazing small group guided tour with the natural beauty of the area, whether it be Sedona, Las Vegas, the Smokies, the Ozarks, just an incredible product. So we really look for places where we can intersect with families to fulfill our purpose, which is to bring them closer together and create those environments where they can come together.
8: So we'll get a little personal. You know, we've been covering growth, Hirschend's culture, integration, and so forth. But I'd also like to hear, you know, you talk about something on a personal level, and that's from going from their chief financial officer to the CEO office. Yeah. What have been some of your biggest challenges, Andrew? And how do you take what you've learned and keep moving the bar forward?
7: Oh, yeah, it's funny. I think back when I first took over the CEO role, I was, as you mentioned, the CFO. And 6 months into the role, I'm like, I don't know if I want this job. And the reason is I was dealing with all these people issues that, frankly, as the CFO, I didn't really have to deal with, you know, the different HR issues, human capital issues, all those issues that, you know, as CFO, I was worried more about the costs, about, you know, the balance sheet, the debt. And so that the need to get involved in some of the people issues, I just had never really been equipped to do that. And it took me a long time to realize that that is much more important than the dollars in the balance sheet. And as I started getting more comfortable with dealing with people issues and the people side of the business, the human capital side of the business, I really went from wondering if I should be CEO, if I was right for CEO, to then I feel thriving in the role. And so it's it was really a transition and took me some time.
8: Yeah, I'm glad you shared that because I think there are some
6: That's
8: other
6: candid.
8: Folks.
6: Yeah.
8: That is very candid and honest in knowing yourself.
6: All right, I have one more question. As you look, this is a broad question, though. As you look 5 to 10 years down the road, what does success look like for Hirschend? Is it maybe more acquisitions? Is it deeper guest experiences? Or is it something completely different? And you have about a minute.
7: Yes. All of the above. No, I think that we definitely see growth in our future, but we will achieve growth by creating deeper, stronger guest experiences, those emotional connections, bringing families closer together, creating environments where families can have an amazing day, whether it's at the aquarium, on a Pink Jeep tour, a weekend away in one of our resorts, or you know, a fun day on a theme park. It's all about bringing them together, but we're going to grow and continue to thrive by creating better, deeper experiences.
8: Well, it goes back to the hospitality.
6: Oh, you said it well. Good for you, Robert. All right,
8: you don't have to tell me twice. Yeah. Mary knows that. We've been married all these years. So, Andrew, listen.
6: Thank you, Andrew.
8: Thank you very much. We really enjoyed connecting with you today. We'll look forward to staying in touch with you. And thank you very much for the extended time today. So hope you enjoy the weekend, okay?
7: Yeah, we look forward to seeing you at Dollywood this fall.
8: Take care.
6: Thank you. Take care.
7: Thanks. Bye.
8: All right. Well, that was a good conversation. Andrew Wexler, folks, as Mary just said, Hirschend Family Entertainment. And I'm sure you know many of the parks around the country and enjoyed the extended time with him.
6: That's a great list of parks. All right. As we take the show into a sponsor's break in 10 minutes, the latest Destination Spotlight happens here on the show. But up next, Rudy looks into destinations to enjoy without a passport. And I'm curious if you've been to any of these Hirschend parks. Look them up. It's HFECORP.com. 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And the show returns in 3 minutes.
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1: 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Well, the number of Americans who have a valid passport is always in debate, but generally the accepted percentage is now about half of us. But our next guest, Evie Carrick, is a travel and adventure writer whose recent article in Travel and Leisure magazine makes the point that you don't need a passport necessarily to visit some surprising destinations as an American. Evie, welcome to the show. You described five or six places that sound foreign but are open to American visitors even if they don't have a passport. And let's start with Puerto Rico. I am often surprised. I don't know if you are. Tell me. I'm often surprised the number of Americans I meet who don't realize Puerto Rico is a U.S. territory.
2: Yes, it's a really common misconception. I've come across that quite a bit as well. It is a U.S. territory, and to visit, you only need a driver's license to visit, so you don't need a passport or a birth certificate or any other proof of identification.
1: Interesting you mentioned birth certificate, because some of the places we're going to mention include that, which I frankly never think about. I don't carry a birth certificate when I travel. Okay, let's start with another sort of American place. It's called American Samoa in the Pacific Ocean near Australia. That one you do need a passport and a birth certificate, right?
2: Yeah, so you need it's either a passport or a birth certificate is what you need. And then for this destination, you also need a ticket for onward passage. So it's a little bit more complicated than a trip down to Puerto Rico, which is probably the easiest, you know, destination outside the country to visit. But yeah, for American Samoa, you need a birth certificate, and that's either, you know, the original or a certified copy. Or a passport. So either or. So if you have the birth certificate, you're good to go.
1: Good. So Puerto Rico doesn't care if you stay. America Samoa wants to know you're leaving at some point, or proof of it. Anyway.
2: Yes, exactly.
1: Guam, another western, well, this is in the western Pacific, about 3,800 miles from Hawaii, about 1,600 miles south of Japan. It's closer to Asia than it is to, you know, is to the United States. Birth certificate again.
2: Yes. So for Guam, you need a birth certificate. And again, it's an original or certified copy. And then also your driver's license or ID. The other kind of catch with Guam and another destination on this list is that you also have to fly domestically. So most travelers fly via Hawaii to get there. So you can't, you know, fly from the U.S. into Japan and then to Guam. You have to stay in the U.S. for the flights.
1: Even if you're changing planes, right. Well, this one's easy.
2: Exactly.
1: I mean, thanks to the Epstein case, U.S. Virgin Islands. What do we need for that?
2: Yeah, so Virgin Islands, I mean, they're easy. They're really close. They're, you know, just east of Puerto Rico. You need an ID or driver's license and a birth certificate. So, again, two forms of ID for this destination.
1: Still need a birth certificate plus a passport to get to the Virgin Islands. I have no idea.
2: I know.
1: All right, the Northern Mariana Islands. Again, we're going out to the Pacific again. You say fly through Honolulu, not through some Asian country. And
2: exactly.
1: What do you need for that?
2: So this island chain is just like Guam. They're also close to Guam. So again, you have to fly via Hawaii and then bring with you either an ID or driver's license and a birth certificate. Or, of course, if you do have a passport, bring that. But a birth certificate will work.
1: And we have about a minute left. What is a closed-loop cruise?
2: Ooh, good question. A closed-loop cruise is basically a cruise that starts and ends at the same port. So a closed-loop...
1: Same U.S. port, right?
2: Same U.S. port, yes. Thank you. So, for example, you might hop on a cruise in Miami, visit the Bahamas, and then return to Miami. That is a closed-loop cruise because it starts and ends in the same U.S. port. And for these sort of cruises, you don't need a passport. So you can, again, bring your government-issued ID or driver's license and the birth certificate instead of a passport.
1: Easy enough. Evie Carrick is a very accomplished travel writer. If you go to her website, Evie, E-V-I-E, Carrick, with a C, C-A-R-R-I-C-K, EvieCarrick.com, you can read many of her travel articles you can read about the jazz festival in Telluride and the baguette competition in Paris. Evie, thank you so much for joining us. Appreciate it.
2: Yeah, thank you for having me.
1: Take care. We'll be right back.
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3: Here's your weekend forecast for Fergus Falls and the Lakes area. For the opener today, expect sunshine and a little chilly around 57 with a northwest wind at 10 to 20 miles an hour. Overnight tonight, we drop down to the mid-30s, and then for Mother's Day Sunday, looks like some frost maybe early in the morning, otherwise sunshine, 55 for Sunday. Looking ahead, a little bit warmer for Monday as we start the work week, about 65 under a sunny sky. There's your forecast on News Talk 1250 KBRF.
4: Minnesota News Network, I'm Tasha Rado, reporting live from the Governor's Fishing Opener in Stillwater. The fishing opener is underway today, marking the unofficial start of summer as anglers head to lakes and rivers across the state to celebrate a longtime tradition. Governor Tim Walz is hosting the fishing opener this weekend in Stillwater, but the final week of the legislative session is still top of mind. Walz says there are big issues that need to be taken care of.
5: It's tough. It's not a budget year. We're in good financial shape, but there's things that need to be done. We need to comply with some federal laws on HR1 around Medicaid. We need to figure out something with HCMC, that really important critical trauma center hospital.
4: Walz said he would also like to see a bonding bill pass this session. And a Fergus Falls man is charged with threatening a woman with a samurai sword and assaulting a police officer. This is MNN.
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18: And maybe even in some of the smaller communities you just mentioned, ways that you're working to positively impact it.
19: Right. It is a big industry for our state. We have 13 million people come every year, non-residents, and they spend, inject $5 billion into our main streets, into our communities. It brings a lot of jobs, a lot of support for our main street retailers, restaurants, and all those the residents who can enjoy their time in life here in Montana with the economic impact. But we have, as a state, really wanted to focus on distributing visitors to other parts of the state. And we're doing that from a policy perspective, but we're also doing that for the communities themselves. We want to ask them, what do they want to see, and how can we, as a state, support them? And so far, we've been very successful, and we're planning to stay on that path.
18: That's great. Collaborative.
20: I will go this direction for folks that may not know a lot about Montana. So the top cities in Montana, population-wise, are Bozeman, Missoula, Great Falls, Billings, and Butte. Your capital of Helena is next. Now, most people may associate Bozeman with skiing or Yellowstone National Park. Missoula is known for the university life. Billings, you know, I'd say it's more industrial. It's got a very different landscape. Helena is more of a small-town feel, especially for being a state capital. But what's a part of the state, you know, that you most connect with? And is there an area that you feel doesn't get enough attention from travelers, but it should?
19: Yeah. You know, I live in Helena, but I grew up in eastern Montana, a town called Sidney. And I just love that land, and we've spent some time over there working with the communities to see what attractions we can bring more visitors to explore. Fort Peck Lake is an amazing recreation area. If you're into stargazing, if you're into astrotourism, there are really no darker skies than you get over to Fort Peck Lake. And little known fact, Fort Peck has more shoreline than the entire coast of California. So think size, and when you get out there into the part of the state, you really do feel like you're in a place that's very special.
20: Yeah, we have not done that. That sounds beautiful.
18: No, that sounds beautiful.
19: And if you're a family into like dinosaurs, if your kids are into dinosaurs, we have a dinosaur trail, and this isn't just going into museums, even though there are amazing museums. But you can get out there where dinosaur digs are happening. We love Carter County Museum in Ekalaka. They host an event in July called the Dino Shindig, where kids are out there in the dirt working on bringing up artifacts. We're excited this year with Little Bighorn Battlefield. The National Park Service has invested in a new visitor center there. It's been 150 years since that battle, so there's
20: all right, well, let's speak about
19: some,
20: because we got America's 250 this year that we're all celebrating in a big way. Very excited about that. What's a major happening or two that folks can come celebrate in Montana? You only have about 20 seconds on that.
19: You bet. We're inviting everybody to America's 250 on June 27th in Helena. The signature event will be at the Montana Heritage Center, one of our newest buildings that really highlights all of Montana and the things to do and see here.
20: Okay, so that's June 27th, folks. Get that down. Dax, very nice connecting with you today. Really appreciate that, folks. Visit MT.com is how you can plan your travels. Have a great weekend, okay?
18: Take care, Dax.
19: Thank you.
20: All right. Well, there we are. Visit MT.com. Also, the one state, Mary, you went fly fishing and enjoyed it.
18: I did. Really didn't catch anything, but I had a blast.
20: You did. I know you did. So, all right, folks. That is going to be it for this hour. After this top of the hour break, we'll return for hour two. The preferred travel panel is on, so you won't want to miss that. We'll also take you to the Arkansas Museum of Fine Arts for the Museum Gallery, and there's a lot more as well. Keep those radios locked in. Don't forget, you can catch the show live or anytime at rmworldtravel.com.
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0: Town Hall. I'm Bob Agnew in Washington. The head of the World Health Organization is seeking to reassure residents of the Spanish island of Tenerife, worried about the anticipated arrival there of a hantavirus-stricken cruise ship. He issued a direct message to them today, stressing that the virus is, quote, not another COVID. Medical writer Mike Saab reports that there are still unknowns about the hantavirus that spread on that ship.
1: Different viruses have different abilities to spread. Some, like measles, can spread like wildfire. Others are harder to spread. You have to be in very close contact with someone who's very sick, who has a lot of symptoms. This hantavirus, if it's spreading from person to person, seems to be in that latter camp.
0: The ship, the MV Hondius, has more than 140 passengers and crew on board. It is headed to Spain's Canary Islands. A debate over alleged voter suppression continues, but new data is raising questions about a longstanding claim made by liberals. Here's correspondent John Scott.
2: Recent turnout has increased over time. Black voter participation reached more than 51% in the 2018 midterms and about 45% in 2022, both higher than comparable elections in the early 2000s. Hispanic and Asian turnout has also risen, with both groups hitting record participation levels in the 2020 election. Conservatives say the data proves charges of GOP voter suppression are a myth. John Scott reporting.
0: The Virginia Supreme Court has struck down a Democratic congressional redistricting plan that had won voter approval. The court's 4-3 decision on Friday marked a major setback for Democrats in a nationwide redistricting battle with Republicans ahead of the midterm elections. A plan approved April 21st by voters would have helped Democrats win 4 additional seats, giving them a 9-1 advantage over Republicans in Virginia. More from townhall.com.
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0: Google has reached a $50 million settlement in a class action lawsuit with a group of black employees.
5: The settlement includes a commitment to equity measures but does not admit liability. Plaintiffs April Curley, Ronica Lewis, Raina Reed, and Desiree Mayon were joined by other former workers from New York and California. The lawsuit claimed Google shunted black employees into lower-level positions, hazed interviewees, and that hiring managers deemed black candidates not googly enough, a dog whistle for racial discrimination. In a statement, attorney Ben Crump says the case is about accountability and that the settlement sends a clear message across Silicon Valley and beyond that companies must ensure fair treatment of black employees at every level. I'm Jennifer King.
0: President Trump says goods from the European Union will face higher tariff rates if the 27-member bloc fails to approve last year's trade framework by July 4th. That appears to be a deadline extension after the president said last week that the EU autos would face higher tariffs this week. More from townhall.com. The UK has committed more than $1 billion annually to the EU's Ukraine debt pool, raising concerns about neglecting homeland defense funding.
6: Prime Minister Keir Starmer faces mounting criticism over the UK's deteriorating naval capabilities, underscored by technical failures, sidelining key ships, and leaving only 5 frigates in service. Critics question his decision to commit substantial funds to EU-backed Ukraine loans while domestic defense budgets remain stagnant in 2030.
0: That is correspondent Ken Lorman reporting. Data shows a major shift in where Americans are moving and where their money is going. A new analysis of IRS data.
7: Here's your weekend forecast for Fergus Falls and the Lakes area. For the opener today, expect sunshine and a little chilly, around 57. with a northwest wind of 10 to 20 miles an hour. Overnight tonight, we drop down to the mid-30s. And then for Mother's Day Sunday, looks like some frost maybe early in the morning. Otherwise, sunshine, 55 for Sunday. Looking ahead, a little bit warmer for Monday as we start the work week, about 65 under a sunny sky. There's your forecast on News Talk 1250 KBRF.
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1: Well, our next 60 minutes together begins now, folks. 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It is just past 11 a.m. Eastern time. It is Saturday, May 9th, 2026. 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We'll announce those, I think, next week. Well, it is time for the latest preferred travel panel. Mary, who's going to join us for the PTP today?
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1: All right, well, this should be a fun segment. Good morning, everyone. Nice to have you part of our national broadcast today.
3: Good morning.
4: Good morning. Thank you.
1: Well, good morning to everybody.
5: Morning. Thanks for having us.
1: Well, thank you. So I'm going to set this up. You may listen. You know, all three of you have been on this program in the past. Certainly Monica, you know, Craig and James have also been with RVIA on with us multiple times as well. We added the preferred travel panel segment early last year as a way to really provide expanded time in the program and just drill down on macro sectors of travel. Mary and I look at the PTP. It's kind of akin to when we moderate panels at trade shows or expos or other places. But this is still, you know, since it's a nationally syndicated radio show, we're all going to paint pictures with words now rather than having the audience in the front of us at a convention center. So with that said, last hour we shared the results of our latest travel poll. 75% of this audience said they'd be participating in some way in the America 250 celebrations. Since July 5th of last year, we've been leading the way in coverage on America's 250. Others are now coming around as we get closer to the celebrations. I was just out in Chicago earlier this week with my son. He enjoyed getting a photo at the start of Route 66. It's having its big centennial this year. So between the combo of America's 250 and Route 66 100th, it's creating record demand for road trips. Despite all the realities happening in our world currently, you know, we're still seeing very strong demand for travel and expect it's only going to get stronger. So I'd like to hear from each of you, you know, on what you're currently seeing and experiencing, and share your thoughts on what's set up to be a pretty big summer for road tripping. John, we'll start with you.
3: Yeah, I do think it's going to be a big summer for road tripping. You know, the America 250 is an event that just lends itself so well to outdoor travel. You know, everything from, you know, small town fireworks to festivals around 4th of July. It's just really well suited for getting out on the road, finding some new places, visiting national parks. A lot of things that just are really good about outdoor travel just kind of dovetail really nicely with America 250. You mentioned the Route 66 Centennial. That's another one that I think is going to shape up nicely for this summer. And then also FIFA. The FIFA World Cup, I think, is going to drive a lot of bookings from people who are planning to go to games in different locations. RVing is a great way to get out and do that as well. So, you know, expect to have a good summer for bookings coming from that. And we're already starting to see bookings come in for it.
1: Well, that's good. Monica, what do you say? And then Jeremy.
5: I was going to say the same thing, John. Add that in that FIFA World Cup would be the third thing that we're really seeing that it is the ideal summer for RV travel. We've been promoting RV itineraries around. We've actually come up with an RV 250 promotion from Go RVing because we know that RV travel is such an American way to travel, and with America's 250th, we have definitely seen a lot of people wanting to take to the roads to celebrate. So okay. It is a great summer for travel, particularly for those three events.
1: Jeremy, any thoughts?
4: Yeah, I mean, the Route 66 Centennial is huge, but so is local and regional travel. I just got back from Assateague State Park in my RV. I spent $30 a night on the campsite there. I was steps away from the ocean and fell asleep to the sound of the waves every single night. The campground was sold out. On the way home, we stopped at Lums Pond State Park in Delaware. They have a great state park system. Campground was also sold out. So RVers are definitely getting out there and enjoying the great outdoors, despite the spike in gas prices.
2: Great to hear, and it's only May. Monica, talk about some ways the RV industry continues to scale to meet what's been really solid demand over the past 5 or 6 years, and give a little insight into what some of the winning brands are doing to entice RVers and meet, you know, new ones and meet current ones where they are.
5: Yeah, so we know that today's RVer is younger, more diverse, have more kids in the household than ever before. Our latest demographic profile showed that the median age of RV owners today is 49. That's down 4 years from just a few years ago. And so RV manufacturers, there is literally an RV for every lifestyle and budget. And the manufacturers are really listening to what their customers want to be able to stay connected, but also disconnect when they're out in nature. So being able to walk that balance and just having options from something that you can get for $100 a month all the way up to really luxury motor coaches, so that there is something for everyone.
1: Yeah. So, Jeremy, listen, you know, I cannot believe that it has been exactly 5 years to the day since you were last on this program, okay? I don't know if you know that, but we looked that up before the show. And you're out there, as you just said, you're living on the road with your family. You've been doing it for a long time. I personally think there's a luxury in RV travel that exists. I'll call it freedom. You know, I want you to talk about that sentiment and also some reasons you believe the sector's growing. And what are your thoughts?
4: I mean, I think the RV manufacturers that are winning right now are the ones that are building community. And so people are not just buying an RV, but they're also buying activities and rallies and fun and friends. So I've actually been speaking at some RV rallies again for the first time. You know, COVID kind of put a little bit of a damper on that, but that's definitely a big trend right now. I also really just think that the freedom and the flexibility are going to always be a draw for RV travel. So we had an amazing time at Assateague, but we had 30-mile-per-hour winds the last night, so we shifted our plans and we headed to Delaware, as we mentioned before. Mm-hmm. So there's a lot of freedom out on the open road and just so many great options for places to stay in every state.
1: Can you give me a 30-second answer on that, John?
3: Yeah, I mean, I think RVing at its highest level is a really high satisfaction category. It's, you know, 95% of our reviews are 5-star. People love getting outside, spending time with their family. And at the end of the day, that's what we're selling.
1: Yeah, you absolutely are. All right, so all panelists, we are going to quickly come up on our first break of the hour. So I'm going to ask you all just to stay where you are. So we're going to the preferred travel panel. We do this over our three segments of the hour two. So when we come back, we will expand this discussion, go a little deeper into some things we want to talk about with you. And then, you know, which we always have fun with, we go rapid fire in the H block, which really is well received by our show fans out there. So just stay right where you are, folks, and we'll be right back. But I'm going to make this handoff right now to Bobby down there in Dallas at our Network Command Center. He's going to run some important sponsor messages. Folks, want you to all stay out there listening, tuned in around the country. Today's preferred travel panel, we'll be back in 180 seconds.
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2: It's Mother's Day weekend, and we have the perfect gift for you to give. 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
2: All right, back to today's preferred travel panel. We are talking RVs and camping. Staying with us on the show hotline, we have John Gray, Monica Geraci, and Jeremy Puglisi.
1: So, John, I'm going to start with you for this next question. You know, Bob Martin, the CEO of Thor Industries, he was here on the program back on March 28th. Michael Happy from Winnebago Industries, their CEO, we've had him on as well. They've both appeared as part of our Chief Travel Leader conversation. You know, we're certainly seeing more and more cool tech. That's what I'll identify it as, you know, being added to RVs, has a clear impact on driving sales. You know, as the largest RV rental marketplace, you're certainly benefiting from the new tech that's being added by manufacturers. But you also work with partners like our national and state parks and others, really to initiate creative ways to attract more RVers each year. And I bring that up because we saw you're doing a $1 million gas reimbursement program this year. I want you to talk about that and some other ways you're working to get folks motivated to hit the road.
3: Yeah, so look, I'd say it's really at its highest level, like I said earlier, RVing is a really high satisfaction category. We want to get people into trying it. We believe that people who try RVing will love it. They'll go on to either buy RVs, rent from us frequently, or whatever, right? But it is a wonderful category of family travel that you can access this way. And we like to believe that we help, we're kind of the tip of the spear of helping get people into this lifestyle. On the gas rebate program, so basically what that is there is a hype, there's a perception right now, as you guys all know, that fuel prices make RVing unaffordable. The fact of the matter is that you're not spending that much more with high gas prices than with low gas prices, and that interest in travel is, you know, kind of stays the same or goes up based on the things we talked about earlier, like America 250 and the Route 66 Centennial. So people want to get out there and they're nervous about gas prices. So what we've actually done is put together a program where if you rent from RV Share and you complete a trip, you can basically send in your information and we'll send you a

0: Well, I think I'm going to add on to what John is talking about with the gas prices, because I think this is something that people do think, oh my gosh, gas prices are up. And so RVing, oh my gosh, you have to drive somewhere. But you have so much more control over your expenses when it comes to RVing. And our data has shown time after time again that people actually RV more because it is more affordable. And you can go, Jeremy was just talking about how he went to a local state park. You can still get out there and take mm-hmm. that vacation, but you get to control how far you're going. You have no control over what the airlines are going to charge mm-hmm. you with the jet fuel price going up. I think airline prices are up 26% since January. So you just have that control. And so people just don't necessarily think that, but they think gas prices when they think RVs. But people actually RV more, and they just make those trips a little bit closer to home.
1: So, Rudy, do you have a question, you know, for our panel, maybe directed to Jeremy?
2: Yes, Jeremy. I know national parks are your specialty. Do you have some recommendations beyond the most obvious ones that might actually already be sold out or overbooked or that are off the grid, or not off the grid, excuse me, off most people's minds when they're thinking of national parks?
3: Well, my favorite national park, I think, is a little bit underrated, and that's Olympic National Park in Washington State. It's really incredible. It has a great gateway town in Port Angeles with lots of food and craft beer. But then you can also do a rainforest. You can also go up to the beach. So Olympic definitely comes to mind. And I would also say, don't think that you can't go to Yellowstone or you can't go to Glacier. I really don't believe that. Perhaps in the absolute height of the summer, you might have a little bit of trouble booking. But if you go at the beginning or the end of the summer when not every single kid is back in school, you could still pull off those trips right now. There are definitely still sites available.
1: Yeah, I would agree with that. That's a good question, actually, for John and Monica, you know, to also have you weigh in on. Any parks or recommendations that you want to toss out there for folks to consider? John, we'll have you go first.
4: I mean, look, I'd say the biggest thing that we learned this in COVID, and I think it's true with gas prices, where people want to go to a place that's closer to home, is we looked at satisfaction scores for the, like, big bucket list national park trips, and we looked at satisfaction scores for your local state park. They were basically identical. So if your goal is to just get out there and have a great time with the people that mean the most to you, you know, go to a state park. They're wonderful, and you're generally going to love the experience.
1: Yeah, Monica?
0: I think it depends on what you're looking for. We have gone camping at local state parks here. I'm in the Dallas area, and then gone down to resorts down in the Waco area. And they just provide such different experiences, but it's all great. So I know you guys have a nationwide audience. So I think checking out your state parks, but then also those private campgrounds where the amenities, there's water parks in campgrounds, which I think that's another thing that people don't necessarily realize. We were able to rent a whole cabana, and my girls just absolutely love spending the day at a water park, but also heading back to the RV at night. So
1: I love that.
0: There's something for everyone.
1: Yeah. You know, so, John, so Mary and I, we've done a multi-week road trip with our sons in an RV, and prior to that, I also did something separate for a business trip. But, you know, we have our experiences with the Class A, not the diesels, but the Class A gas, and then the Class C units. There's a member of our team, actually, who just bought a Class B, and he's now traveling with his family. But I'd like to hear your thoughts that you have for folks tuned in across the USA right now who are curious, but they've yet to try an RV or, you know, even a fifth wheel or a travel trailer that they're towing. Where would you recommend they start? And I want you to share what you think is a good entry model, you know, with a quick learning curve.
4: So, I mean, really quickly, it comes down to, do you want to drive it or do you want to tow it, right? Like, that's the first kind of question. One of the things we do a lot on RV Share is for people who are booking their first RV, the owner will deliver the RV to the campground where somebody wants to stay, a towable, and then the person can just come and stay in the RV and kind of get the experience of using the RV without having to tow it. If you're looking to do more of a road trip with, you know, like you're talking about for a week or more with multiple stops, I would recommend that if you're a couple, you try a Class B. If you're taking kids with you, you probably want to try a Class C. Both of those are reasonably easy to drive and are, you know, generally have enough room for the group that you're taking with you. And it, you know, one of the, I

0: think most important things when you're coming into RVing is to figure out if you want to have one that you can drive or if you want to have one that you tow. There's a lot of really good flexibility in the towable ones, and that once you have it set up at the campground, you now have your car to go around and see things. You know, so there's, that's one of the first questions you want to understand as an RVer, I think.
1: All right, Jeremy, I need a 30-second answer from you.
2: Go to an RV show and just walk into all the different options from $10,000 to $500,000. There really is something out there for everybody's budget. And if you're RV curious, don't wait. And particularly if you have a family with young kids, it goes by fast. My kids are getting older, and I am so glad that we got out and saw America in our RV all these years.
1: Yeah, I would agree with that. And just for our audience out there, if you don't know, the Class B is more of a van. Class C kind of has the, it's like a moving truck almost, that you have the sleeper up above the cab. And then the Class A, that's more of like more of a bus, if you will. That's just to give you an idea. All right, panel. Well, listen, our second break of the hour is closing in rather quickly. So again, we ask you to stay right where you are. When we return, we're going to do what we call rapid fire. We'll have some fun with that. Folks, as we hit this bottom of the hour break, so our local stations can update all of you out there, the museum gallery is 20 minutes away, but next, as I just said, rapid fire happens live.

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2: Oil tankers. Well, the country that hosts the U.S. Navy's regional headquarters said it arrested dozens of people it alleges were linked to Iran's Revolutionary Guard. These most recent attacks do cast more doubt on the tenuous month-old ceasefire. President Trump told reporters yesterday the leaders of Russia and Ukraine have agreed to a 3-day ceasefire in an exchange of prisoners. He also hopes that the ceasefire could lead to an end to the war after Russia's invasion. President Trump, again, trying to hope for Middle East peace. He's also threatening, however, that there could be more tariffs on European goods if the 27-nation European Union does not agree to the terms of a deal achieved last year. The terms were hammered out, but not all countries in the EU have signed on so far. This is SRN News.
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5: Here's your weekend forecast for Fergus Falls and the Lakes area. For the opener today, expect sunshine and a little chilly around 57 with a northwest wind at 10 to 20 miles an hour. Overnight tonight, we drop down to the mid-30s. And then for Mother's Day Sunday, looks like some frost maybe early in the morning. Otherwise, sunshine 55 for Sunday. Looking ahead, a little bit warmer for Monday as we start the work week. About 65 under a sunny sky. There's your forecast on News Talk 1250 KBRF.
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11: What do you say is the undisputed king of gas station snacks that every traveler must buy at least once to make it a real road trip? Monica.
12: Oh.
11: Do you want to phone a friend?
12: It's just got to be chips. Like, my kids just want chips. Like, all of the chips.
11: Something salty. Salty chips. Okay, Jeremy?
12: Yeah.
13: Beaver nuggets at Bucky's.
11: Oh, Bobby's. So would RJ if he was here. Okay, true. John?
14: Jeremy, you stole my answer. It's definitely beaver nuggets at Bucky's.
15: There we go. Okay, so far we've got
11: beaver
15: nuggets.
11: Have we ever had a beaver nugget? Are those really sweet, like, corn pop things? Nugget? What are beaver nuggets?
16: You better have them. They're good.
13: I don't think you should ask too many questions.
11: All right. Move on to the next question,
15: all right, so
11: Rudy.
15: Rudy, you throw something out there.
16: All right. I'll have to find out my own what a beaver bucket. All right. Let's see. I'll go in the same order if you'd like. Do you back in, or pull through at campsites?
15: John, we'll go.
12: I mean, pull through.
15: Monica.
14: Yeah, you pull through if you can.
13: John? Back in sites are often prettier, in my opinion.
15: See, this is what we love, the diversity.
11: Oh, this is great. Right.
15: All right, so we'll go. Favorite class or type of RV for personal travels? I'm sure you have one. What is it and why? Monica?
12: I grew up in a Class A. Those memories are never going to be replaced.
15: Yeah, I would agree with that one. Okay, John?
14: Class C combines maneuverability so you can get to all the trails you want to and everything with enough room for everybody to sleep.
15: All right, and the master RVer here, Jeremy, what say you?
13: I love my little new camp teardrop travel trailer.
15: Okay, so there you go. Okay.
11: Yeah. All right, I'm going to go Jeremy, John, Monica. If we gave you a magic wand, would you use it instantly to fix all the potholes on our nation's roads, or would you give every RVer at least 30 miles to the gallon or a 500-mile electric range? Jeremy.
13: Oh, the latter by far. We can deal with the potholes.
11: Okay, so you say 500-mile electric range. Okay, John?
14: Yeah, I'm same answer. 500.
11: Okay. Monica?
12: Same.
11: Okay. All right. Unanimous.
15: We got to have a little diversity. Yeah. On this. All right. So I got to think of it, Mary.
16: I got one.
15: Okay. Rudy, where do you want to go?
16: Well, Jeremy, you said you stayed at Assateague, and but then the winds got high, and you drove to Delaware, and you got a nice place there, but it was sold out. I guess you reserved ahead of time. But how far ahead of time do you all reserve for most places when you're driving?
15: All right. So, Jeremy?
13: The best answer is to reserve as far ahead as possible or at the last second by looking for cancellations, which is what we probably got.
15: John, what do you say?
14: Yeah, I would say if you know where you're going, like, then book ahead of time as far as you can, especially if it's a big destination trip, like something around a national park. But I like to book last minute and kind of have some flexibility in my trip.
15: All right, Monica?
12: It's just the same thing. As far ahead or get those last-minute cancellations.
15: All right, so let's go this way. So paper map or atlas or GPS all the way, John?
14: I'm sad about it, but it's definitely a GPS. I miss the paper map days, but it's definitely a GPS.
15: Jeremy?
13: I'm ashamed that I use GPS for a guy that owns the RV Atlas podcast.
15: Monica?
12: It's got to be GPS, and there's great apps out there that will let you know the height restrictions, and it's really important just so that you can stay safe is GPS for sure.
11: All right, last one for today for a campfire, real wood or propane? Monica.
12: Oh, wood all the way.
11: Yeah. John.
14: For sure, real wood.
11: Yeah, this better be unanimous. Jeremy?
13: No, because if there's a burn ban, you've got to use the propane fire pit. So the I'm going to stand up for the propane fire pit. Right?
11: Wow. All right, you're the outlier here. Yes, wow. We're going to talk off air about this, Jeremy.
15: Sincere thank you to all three of you for being part of today's live broadcast and the Preferred Travel Panel. We love this segment of the show. We appreciate having you here. Enjoy the weekend, everybody, okay?
14: Thank you.
12: Thank you for having me.
15: That's funny.
11: That was a lot of fun.
15: You were leading the question.
11: Interesting. So wow. Yeah. I need to call him later and have this further discussion.
15: There's something to be said about
11: it's not a bad point, but I love the real wood. But all right. Well, in about 10 minutes, Robert and I are going to take all of you to Arkansas for today's museum gallery. But up next, Rudy looks into pain patients. That's right. Stay with us, everyone.
15: Pain patients.

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1: 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Well, say hello to what our next guest calls the paincation. That's a word that sounds good to people who like to spend their vacations testing their physical ability to bike 500 miles for 8 days through the hills of Africa, or running 146 miles during a 6-day ultra marathon along the Pacific Coast of Costa Rica for $3,000. Jordi Lippi McGraw is a travel writer for a number of national publications, including Condé Nast Traveler and Forbes. She recently wrote an article for Esquire titled "The Successful People Who Pay to Suffer on a Vacation." Jordi, welcome to the show. Before we start with these folks, you weave one of the people you interviewed throughout your story. He's a 54-year-old banker named Piers Constable who claims suffering brings spiritual growth and relaxing doesn't. Speaking personally, Do you believe him?
2: I am not of that mindset, that's for sure. I can understand it, but this is not my personal choice of how I spend my vacation time.
1: Well, I like one of your descriptive lines. You say a lot of these people are ones who think for a living. You know, they're well-off financial people who just look at spreadsheets all day on a computer screen. Here's where I quote you: their bodies just become something to carry their brain around. Is that what motivates them? It's just so different from what they do in real life.
2: Yeah, I think there was a number of factors that played into why the people in my article were choosing to do this, but that was a recurring theme over and over again, right? Like, so many of our jobs these days are based at a desk, and it's emails, and it's Slack, and it's all of this stuff where you're just using your brain and not really using your body. So when they're getting that precious time off, which is also very limited, they want to put their bodies to an extreme to feel something again, to feel like they have moved their bodies and done something and accomplished something other than just sitting at a desk and answering emails all day long.
1: But you can go run outside your house for 20 miles or 100 miles. These people are paying thousands of dollars to go to exotic places and punish themselves. And you described this one, well, it was this guy. This bicycle rider who fell down on his left side, his right side, broke the bike, had to run with his bike to somebody who could finally fix his bike and his body, and he got back on it and rode up some impossible mountain. That's crazy.
2: Yeah, some people would call it crazy. My husband is one of these people as well, and they call it type 2 fun.
1: Type 2 fun?
2: Yes.
1: Oh, I see.
2: But it's not like your traditional sort of what you think of when it comes to having fun, but this is what they consider fun. And there is a psychological aspect to it. I did talk to a psychologist about this, and when they're putting their bodies through these like tough and uncomfortable trips, like endurance races and jungle treks or boot camps, that it can be a really powerful confidence booster. And it can really change the way that they think when they come home from the vacation. So it's not just purely about relaxing and getting rest. It's about having a crazy transformation by being like, you know what? I can hike through the jungles of Costa Rica for hundreds of miles, get hot and sweaty and beat up, and I can survive it, and that means that I can do anything.
1: Yeah,
2: so instead
1: fun.
2: Of going to a relaxing, you know, spiritual retreat, they're kind of finding that transformation in another way.
1: Great fun if you return home not in a wheelchair. 20 seconds left, very quickly. How do these folks find these exotic, expensive hardship vacations?
2: Well, there's a few options. I think there's types of chats going on where they just kind of find themselves in groups. But then there's also luxury, travel providers like Black Tomato that will literally host for $15,000 a person. They will drop you in the middle of nowhere, and you have to figure out where you are and how to get from one destination to another. And that is a luxury option that you can choose.
1: Wonderful stuff. Wonderful. Jordi Lippi-McGraw, thank you so much for joining us. You can read this piece if you go to Esquire.com. Thank you.
2: Thanks.
1: Take care. We'll be right back.
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3: Here's your weekend forecast for Fergus Falls and the Lakes area. For the opener today, expect sunshine and a little chilly around 57 with a northwest wind at 10 to 20 miles an hour. Overnight tonight, we drop down to the mid-30s, and then for Mother's Day Sunday, looks like some frost maybe early in the morning, otherwise sunshine, 55 for Sunday. Looking ahead, a little bit warmer for Monday as we start the work week, about 65 under a sunny sky. There's your forecast on News Talk 1250 KBRF.
4: Minnesota News Network, I'm Tasha Radel, reporting live from the Governor's Fishing Opener in Stillwater. The fishing opener is underway today, marking the unofficial start of summer as anglers head to lakes and rivers across the state to celebrate a longtime tradition. Governor Tim Walz is hosting the fishing opener this weekend in Stillwater, but the final week of the legislative session is still top of mind. Walz says there are big issues that need to be taken care of.
5: It's tough. It's not a budget year. We're in good financial shape, but there's things that need to be done. We need to comply with some federal laws on HR1 around Medicaid. We need to figure out something with HCMC, that really important critical trauma center hospital.
4: Walz said he would also like to see a bonding bill pass this session. And a Fergus Falls man is charged with threatening a woman with a samurai sword and assaulting a police officer. This is MNN.
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11: Today's music Museum Gallery takes us to Little Rock, Arkansas, in the home of what Forbes has called America's most inviting art museum, the Arkansas Museum of Fine Arts. Joining us this morning on the show hotline is their CEO, Dr. Victoria Ramirez.
12: Welcome, Victoria. 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
13: Oh, thank you for having me.
12: Well, great to have you here with us today. All right, we're going to start here. You know, Mary just mentioned it, America's most inviting art museum. That's a welcoming accolade, certainly. Also should start with the fact that the museum is free. That's certainly also very welcoming. You've got a terrific location in Little Rock's oldest green space, MacArthur Park, and have undergone some big changes in recent years. So give our listeners tuned in across the USA a brief overview of the museum.
13: Well, thank you for mentioning America's most inviting art museum. We were absolutely thrilled when Forbes printed that headline and wrote an article about us. You know, we've been here since 1937, however, underwent a major, major transformation and reopened in April of 2023. And then that article by Forbes came out within the month that we were open. And what's so exciting is it really captured who we are as a museum. We are a place that is here for the community. We are here as a place that connects Arkansas to the arts, both visual and performing. And we're, as you mentioned, we're free. And to be a cultural institution that really has no barriers to participate is, I think, one of our badges of honor. It's one of the things that we're most proud of.
11: Victoria, I'm curious what you would say are some of the strengths of the museum when it comes to the paintings and maybe the corresponding time periods. Where does it shine?
13: So our collection, we have about 14,000 works in our collection, and really our areas of strength are works on paper, mostly modern and contemporary, and also paintings and sculpture that are modern and contemporary. However, we also have a really strong collection of craft objects. And so we have works that are metal and wood and glass and ceramic. And in our galleries, we love to mix all of those collecting areas together.
11: Oh, I love that.
13: We want to really tell stories that bring together different types of art, both in a thematic or in a visual way.
11: So let's talk about what's coming. I think in August, there's an exhibit, the Material Nature John and Robin Horn Collection. Looks like there's some sculpture, and you just mentioned crafts in that as well. Can you share a few highlights, and do I have that right, that that's coming up in August?
13: Yeah, that's correct. So John and Robin Horn are local collectors. Robin and John actually are both artists. Together, they have given the museum over 200 works of art for our collection, including some outdoor sculpture. And so this exhibition is really going to bring out the highlights of that collection. So you'll see, once again, works made of ceramic and clay and glass and basketry. But then you'll also see works by some of the leading craft artists in the country. And what's so exciting also about this exhibition is we are going to host, during its run, we're going to host what we're calling a craft convening, where we're bringing together not only Robin Horn as a collector, but also the artist Elizabeth Brim. We're bringing them here to Little Rock to really have a day-long conversation about what is craft. You know, it used to be that craft objects were functional objects, but now craft objects can be sculptural objects. The craft field is sort of blurred with the fine arts field.
12: Yeah,
13: so
12: it's well put.
13: This exhibition is a beautiful sort of highlight of the craft world, but then this craft convening really digs in and gets a little deeper.
12: So we have about a minute remaining in the interview with Dana. And, you know, think about all museums have, you know, some true gem or masterpieces that everyone wants to see, right? What would you say are yours? Give me two or three to entice people listening.
13: You know, one of my favorite works in our collection is Standing Bull by Elaine de Kooning. And she painted this work when she was teaching in New Mexico, and she happened to go to a bullfight in Juarez, Mexico, and painted the most powerful and energetic work by a bull. But what is so incredible about this work is it was gifted to the museum after Elaine de Kooning herself had been in Little Rock and led a workshop at the museum's art school. In addition to a collection, we have a full-blown art school with studio spaces that teach a variety of different media.
12: Well, and we're going to leave that there then for folks. So that's great. And I'm watching Mary. She is acknowledging.
11: I'm getting excited. I'm ready to come visit.
12: Folks, for more information, go check out arkmfa.org. Thanks, Victoria. Really appreciate your time today.
13: Thank you for having me.
11: Thank you.
12: All right. Well, there you go, folks. The Arkansas Museum of Fine Arts. Definitely a place to go check out when you're in Little Rock. So that's it for today, everyone. Until we are back next Saturday, May 16th at 10 a.m. Eastern Time. Special thanks to all of our guests who appear on the show today with Mary and me and Rudy. 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
18: Breaking news at Town Hall. I'm Bob Agnew in Washington. The cruise ship that caught up in a Hanta virus outbreak now headed to one of Spain's Canary Islands. Here's correspondent Jennifer King.
19: The CDC says it is sending a team to the island. Dr. John Lowe with the University of Nebraska Medical Center says Americans from the ship will be headed to quarantine at their facility in Omaha.
20: What we've been called on to do is to support the U.S. In bringing back a group of American citizens back to the U.S. safely and to ensure that they're safely monitored.
19: Three people have died since the outbreak and five passengers who left the ship are infected. Authorities say the risk to the Canary Islands is low. No one on board is showing symptoms. I'm Jennifer King.
18: Tenuous ceasefire appeared to be holding today after the U.S. struck two Iranian oil tankers. The country, meanwhile, that hosts the U.S. Navy's regional headquarters, says it arrested dozens of people it alleged to be linked to Iran's Revolutionary Guard. Those attacks on Friday cast doubt on the tenuous month-old ceasefire and whether or not it will really hold up. Meanwhile, President Trump told reporters that leaders of Russia and Ukraine have agreed to a three-day ceasefire.
21: So they're going to be transferring almost immediately 1,000 prisoners from Russia. I'd like to see a big dent.
18: And the president also said that the particular ceasefire could in fact lead to an end to the years-long war between Russia and Ukraine. The mass exodus of New York's wealthy continues. Correspondent John Scott has more.
22: Major Wall Street firms and prominent billionaires are relocating operations outside New York City in response to Mayor Zoran Mamdani's tax-the-rich policies. Critics warn the wealth flight will harm the city's economy and could lead to higher taxes for middle-class residents.
18: And that report from correspondent John Scott. More from townhall.com.
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18: America's employers delivered a surprisingly strong 115,000 new jobs last month, despite an economic shock from the war with Iran.
1: Hiring was better than the 65,000 economists had expected, though it was decelerated from the 185,000 jobs created in March. The unemployment rate remained at a low 4.3%. The war has caused the biggest disruption of global oil supplies in history and sent average U.S. gasoline prices surging past $4.50 a gallon this week. But the conflict hasn't done much damage to the American job market so far.
18: That is correspondent Bernie Bennett reporting. China says exports have risen 14.1% in April compared to a year ago, despite the Iran war and lingering impact from higher U.S. tariffs. The data were released today, just days ahead of a planned meeting next week between President Trump and Chinese leader Xi Jinping in Beijing that beat analysts' expectations and is a big improvement from the month of March for China. More from Town Hall. A number of ex-Big Ten and NFL football players are suing their former school over doctors' alleged sexual abuse.
2: 30 former Ohio State football players, including some former NFL players, are agreeing to join a federal lawsuit against the university over the sexual abuse of student-athletes decades ago by a team doctor. Rocky Ratliff, a lawyer in the case, said Thursday that the men have signed letters of agreement to join a lawsuit. Ohio State has fought lawsuits brought by former student-athletes over its failure to stop abuse by Dr. Richard Strauss. Hundreds say they were abused by him. Ohio State says it has tried to reconcile with survivors through settlements, counseling services, and medical treatment. I'm Gethin Coolball.
18: U.S. stocks rose to records following the latest sign that the nation's job market is doing better than economists expected. You'll find more of these stories at townhall.com. From Washington, I'm Bob.
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26: Here's your weekend forecast for Fergus Falls and the Lakes area. For the opener today, expect sunshine and a little chilly around 57 with a northwest wind at 10 to 20 miles an hour. Overnight tonight, we drop down to the mid-30s, and then for Mother's Day Sunday, looks like some frost maybe early in the morning, otherwise sunshine, 55 for Sunday. Looking ahead, a little bit warmer for Monday as we start the work week, about 65 under a sunny sky. There's your forecast on News Talk 1250 KBRF.
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29: Welcome back to the Barbecue Radio Network. I'm Freddie Bell, and it's my honor to be joined by barbecue royalty. Please welcome Kelly McGee from Q39. Kelly, let's just start at the beginning. I need to get right into it because your story is so rich. because Q39 didn't show up, it was built with intention. As I understand it, the dream started back in 2013. Can you tell us about it?
4: Well, if it's okay, I'd like to take you back even further. The dream kind of started a long time ago. In the late 80s, early 90s. So my late husband, Rob, he's a graduate from the Culinary Institute of America. And he always dreamed of one of two things, owning his own restaurant or being a celebrity chef. And so when he moved to Kansas City in around 2000, 2001, he started hearing about this thing, barbecue competition. So he went in 2002 and participated in his first barbecue contest. So that's really where the seeds got planted. And he loved it and really started competing and perfecting his barbecue craft with Kansas City Barbecue Society for over 10 years.
29: Oh, my gosh. What was that like in those formative years when he'd be going to contest and testing out this rub or this recipe and cooking technique? What was that like in your family at that time?
4: Well, it's challenging, you can imagine. We had four children, and as most people in the barbecue circuit know, you're traveling a lot, and when you're preparing for a contest, you usually start about Wednesday, and Thursday you're packing up all your stuff, and Friday you're traveling to where you need to go, setting up your spot, getting checked in, and then you start cooking overnight, you turn in on Saturday, and then you go to the contest or the ceremony at the late afternoon, and then you pack up and you go home and you recover on Sunday. And you do it all again next week. So it's quite an interesting thing. So it built up to doing, he did an average of over 30 contests a year. So you can, you know, do the math. So it was quite a commitment. We often didn't go as a family or participate, except in the summertime when the kids were out of school, we could kind of go along and it was a little more fun then for us as a family. But he was really dedicated, and he did not start. You would think a culinary trained person, well, gosh, you could show up and you know how to make things perfectly well and mm-hmm. you could show up and win pretty easily. And it didn't. It took quite a while to perfect the craft and understand what it took to win. So he won his first large grand championship it took 4 years in 2006.
29: Oh my goodness.
4: But that's when it started as far as really, really winning a lot. And he took home, many, many awards, dozens of them, and grand championships. He actually was Kansas City Barbecue Society's Team of the Year in 2008 and in 2011. And in 2012, he came in number two. And no one's ever done it three times. So he was so close.
29: Oh, my gosh. So what was that like in your family when the championship started coming home and stacking up? How did that impact your family at that time?
4: Well, we were very excited, and it was a lot of fun. We would go with him. The trophies actually accumulated in our living room. It was kind of a living room, great room situation. So we're like, every year they end up all along the wall. And then about Christmas time, we'd take them down and store them. And then the next year they'd build up along the wall again. But it was quite a commitment. And even in the winter, he would invite over certified judges, and he would practice and specific, like he practiced just on brisket, or he'd practice just chicken or pulled pork, and he would focus and do several different versions and give them scoring sheets to really dial in what he was doing. Wow. So yeah, it was a whole time. They were around us all the time. We were kind of a barbecue family.
29: Well, you know, I'm just wondering, how did that type of dedication impact your children? You mentioned the four children in school,
4: right,
29: out of school.
4: Of
29: what
4: course.
29: Did you see spill off onto them as
4: sure.
29: all this was unfolding?
4: Well, it's kind of like having a parent who does a lion's share of the work and isn't home very much. So in the hospitality industry, that's not too unusual because it requires a lot of long hours, a lot of dedications on nights and weekends and holidays.
29: Sure.
4: But our daughter Katie is my stepdaughter, she also ended up going to the Culinary Institute, but she went with Dad a lot and she would participate. So we have pictures of them as they have a kids' Q version in a lot of barbecue contests. So the kids would go and participate and learn to understand. But we did make a lot of sacrifices. You know, he wasn't there at the soccer games, the baseball games, or some of the kids' events that happen a lot on the weekends. So they did have to do without a little bit.
29: Well, when he was going through culinary school and all the rest of it, was barbecue always at the top, or was it a full slate of learning the entire craft of being a chef, I should say.
4: I don't think barbecue was really on even the curriculum, frankly. I think it was, it's like a 2-year program, and there's internships involved, but it's a full classically trained of all the different culinary styles. And so barbecue wasn't even involved at that at that stage.
29: Wow. So the competition, we've talked about that. So how did barbecuing, that type of cooking, enter into your life?
4: Rob lived in various cities throughout the United States, Charlotte, North Carolina. He was in Dallas and Houston and in Denver. And most of those areas are strong in barbecue, you know, sure. The North Carolina and Texas in particular. So he always was around it. But then we moved to Kansas City. It kind of entered more as a pastime and a hobby and just kind of more curiosity and a fun thing to do until he learned a lot more and that it's truly a blending of art and science and that there's so many variables, whether it's the weather, whether it's your meat, whether it's the judge's palate, there's so many things that happen throughout that the competition cook period. So I think it entered into our lives because he was always trying to figure out what he could control and how he could react to things he couldn't control. And we were always just kind of around that.
29: That's a lot. Everybody, we're talking with Kelly McGee. She's the heart and soul now behind Q39 in the Midwest. And we'll talk about that a little bit later. But do you remember the time when you realized that Q39 was actually going to happen? I know you started planning for it, but take us to that moment when you said, I think he's really real about this.
4: Well, it was kind of an easy moment. Rob would always set out these very big goals, and that was kind of his superpower. He would establish, like, I'm going to go be the best whatever. And he said, I'm going to be the best barbecue team in the world. And by golly, he would focus on whatever length of time it took and whatever details, he would really drive to those goals. So he kind of accomplished that goal, and he kind of worked really hard in his career and was really looking for his next big thing. And I knew he wanted to open a restaurant. So about 2012, we're kind of thinking, hey, maybe this might start doing this. But in 2013, he actually quit his day job and we found a space and we wrote a business plan. And that, I think, was like, okay, this is for real. So we really put all our eggs in one basket for that. Mm-hmm. I did keep my day job for a little while because I'm a business development person. And I know that restaurants aren't always easy. And in fact, they're quite challenging. So I had to hedge my bets a little. So that was the first part. In summer of 2013, he left his job at the Hilton Hotel, and we went full on. And I was, again, writing the business plan, and he was testing everything from China and recipes and timelines and all of that.
29: Wow. So you mentioned he was a chef at a hotel. He had several stints at different hotels, major hotels, during his career. Yeah,
4: that's correct. So he had kind of stepped back so he could accommodate the barbecuing contest a little bit. So he was at a smaller hotel here in Kansas City, but he had been at larger hotels in these other areas. And he was actually executive chef, and then he'd gone up and was a food and beverage director. So I think that was also he had the culinary craft, but he also understood businesses and how to run the different outlets in the hotels. And that included room service and events, catering and events and off premises as well as on premise, and then various restaurants. So he understood all the mechanics of that, which I think was very helpful.
29: All right. And she is Kelly McGee. And coming up, we'll talk about legacy. We'll talk about what happens when you take over not just a business, but a vision, and how Kelly McGee is carrying that forward at Q39. Stay with us. I'm Freddie Bell, and this is the Barbecue Radio Network.
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15: This is your I-94 ramp cone zone update. The 210 I-94 ramp is currently closed, and the interchange ramps will be closed to all travelers during construction. Traffic to and from Highway 210 in Fergus Falls will be detoured to County Road 1 / Tower Road. Highway 210 will remain open for travelers during construction. Traffic will shift to one side of the bridge and will be reduced to one lane in each direction. For construction updates, visit the Fergus Falls Chamber at fergusfalls.com and click on the cone zone.
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0: We're back on the Barbecue Radio Network, and joining me is Kelly McGee of Q39. Now I've got to tell you this personal story. I'm watching football, Kelly, and I'm hearing Al Michaels, and I see a clip of clearly the inside of a restaurant, and I see linen and all the rest of it, and I said, I think these guys have made a mistake. And then he finally comes back and he goes, oh, in Al Michaels' voice, Q39, the whole crew went there from ABC Sports, and I got to tell you, it is the most incredible place ever. And I'm thinking, Q39, I'm from Kansas City. I grew up there. I don't recall Q39. So what was that like when Al Michaels first told the nation about Q39? Tell us about the reaction at your shop, at the restaurant, when the whole country at one time knew about Q39 for the first time.
1: Well, we were elated, of course, and we just really, really appreciate the love and that somebody else understood our vision. You know, that you put that out there. Not everybody's going to align with this is not what I expect barbecue to be or what the dining experience we wanted. So it was, we were elated. We started receiving texts from all our family and friends all throughout the country. So it was really fun.
0: Oh, right. I mean, that's really something when one of the most preeminent anchor people or in sportscasters in America is talking about your restaurant. That's got to be like, we've made it.
1: Yes, it was an amazing feeling for sure.
0: Wow. So after your husband's untimely passing from colon cancer, I'm wondering, you stepped into that role bigger than operations, bigger than marketing. I'm thinking as stewardship. What did that transition, Kelly, feel like for you personally as you were going through?
1: Sure. Well, it was Rob's vision, but I was really his business partner because that was my specialty. As my background is in marketing and business development, and that's really what my specialty is. Mm-hmm. So it was at first it was almost, and I should say that Rob didn't. We worked so hard to get where we were with the two locations open, and they're very big restaurants, and we serve a lot of guests. And I think he felt, hey, I don't want you to have to work anymore. And so he was ready for me to like, hey, you could sell this. And he kind of set everything up for me to do that. But after he passed, something just didn't sit right with me. I just we had over 250 employees and just and then handing them over to somebody else. And these people, everybody on our team worked hard to get us where we were at that point in time. Mm-hmm. And I just didn't want to walk away from everybody. So, and I loved the business. As I was helping him build his vision, it became mine too.

0: outside and in our community, have a broader impact on our community. So we've made a lot of community initiatives where we partner and donate and give back with other groups. And it's really, it's been very fulfilling for me personally. And I think it's resonated with our team as well as we've continued to grow.
1: 250 employees. How many did you start with at that time, Kelly, when Q39 first came about?
0: 35.
1: 35 employees.
0: Yes. Yes, 35.
1: Gosh. Quite the enterprise now. So at that time, you were impacting not only just your family, but the families of 200 plus people.
0: Yes. Yes.
1: So
0: it's responsibility.
1: You had
0: took it seriously.
1: So you talked about a lot about the legacy. Tell me about the non-negotiables as you were going through the things where you say, this is Q39. This will never change. Can you tell me about those?
0: Number one is there will never be a microwave on our premise. So we serve all of our barbecue fresh. All of our food is fresh. Mm-hmm. But our barbecue is smoked and carved to order every day in our restaurants. So we will never, that's a non-negotiable. We will never not do that. That's what our brand is. That's what made us who we are. Mm-hmm. So that's definitely that. The other one is we will never not be chef-led, chef-driven, because again, that's who we are. And that's what brought us here and helped differentiate us. We change the menu twice a year. And so we bring in other salads and appetizers and desserts and things around the menu, but we keep the barbecue as the foundational element. So those recipes were developed with Rob on the competition circuit, and they are still the same recipes. The sauces are still the same sauces. So those will never change. And I think that's probably the biggest thing is the championship barbecue quality, the chef driven, and always, we say always pit to plate.
1: It's amazing to me, and it shouldn't be, but I still remember the first time my wife and I went to Q39. I'm not sure I'll just say in Kansas City, Missouri. And as we go in, what amazed me is we're sitting there, and I asked the person who was helping me about what would you suggest on my first visit here. She says, I'll tell you what, anything that you select is a perfect first choice for a first time visitor. And I thought, that is so bold. And you know what? We each had something different. And we each said we'd have to come back. And we started scheming right there, Kelly, on how we could get back to Kansas City just so we could go to Q39. So that leads to this question. How were you so eloquently able to marry presentation with visualization and the taste palette at the same time?
0: Well, I'm a little bit of a foodie, but I'm going to give the credit again to that chef driven. That is a trained expertise that not only can you make it taste amazing and look amazing and produce it regularly, consistently, that is truly, truly a chef skill. And that's why we will never back off of that. And Rob took like 6 months. Seriously, our kitchen at our house, it was constantly barbecue and dessert. One time I opened the refrigerator and there's like all these amazing desserts and I'm like, I shut the door and I'm like, I'm going to gain 20 pounds. But yes, it was a constant, really not just, oh, this recipe looks good. It was trying different versions and trying different portion sizes and then making sure it's an appropriate price and making sure that it's enough that we can stay in business. So it was a lot of that.
1: Wow. Where have you allowed the brand to expand or evolve to make it your own in these last several years?
0: I think giving back into the community has been that. We do have a couple programs that we do. We have some big initiatives throughout the year. Our original big thing was with Ronald McDonald House. We partner every June with their golf tournament. And so we provide the lunch for that whole tournament. And we partnered with them early on for that. We also now do, in March, we do a Rob's Reuben sandwich. And for it was Rob's favorite. It's also kind of St. Patty's Day, a good seasonal thing. It's also Colon Cancer Awareness Month. And so we give all the proceeds from that sandwich to cancer research and treatment donation place for KU Cancer Center. And we've done things like partner with Golden Scoop. It's an ice cream shop.

0: that employs differently abled individuals and provides them jobs and really cool place to work. And we've partnered with them, developed a burnt end ice cream last summer. And we then donate all the proceeds for that ice cream during National Ice Cream Month in July back to the store. So we really do a lot of those big things. We have do a lot of little things as well. So we last year we gave to over 350 organizations.
1: Wow. Q39 doing it all. Everyone, Kelly McGee is with us today. Next, when we come back, we'll talk about growth. We'll talk about new markets. We'll talk about new audiences and maybe even how Q39 is expanding without losing that special, I'm in first place vibe. And all that's coming up next as the Barbecue Radio Network continues. And I'm Freddie Bell.
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5: Here's your weekend forecast for Fergus Falls and the Lakes area. For the opener today, expect sunshine and a little chilly around 57 with a northwest wind at 10 to 20 miles an hour. Overnight tonight, we drop down to the mid-30s, and then for Mother's Day Sunday, looks like some frost maybe early in the morning, otherwise sunshine, 55 for Sunday. Looking ahead, a little bit warmer for Monday as we start the work week, about 65 under a sunny sky. There's your forecast on News Talk 1250 KBRF.
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8: This is our news. I'm Mary Rose. A fragile month-old ceasefire appears to be holding in the Iran war as diplomacy continues, and Iran reviews the latest U.S. proposal. Iran hosts the U.S. Navy's regional headquarters and says it arrested dozens of people at alleged linked to Iran's Revolutionary Guard. Washington on Saturday awaited an Iranian response to its latest proposal for a deal to end the war, reopen the Strait of Hormuz, and roll back Tehran's disputed nuclear program. Britain says it is deploying a warship to the Middle East to join a potential mission to protect commercial ships in the strait once hostilities end. The head of the World Health Organization is seeking to reassure residents of the Spanish island of Tenerife worried about the anticipated arrival there of the Hantavirus-stricken cruise ship. This is SRN News.
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5: Here's your weekend forecast for Fergus Falls and the Lakes area. For the opener today, expect sunshine and a little chilly around 57 with a northwest wind at 10 to 20 miles an hour. Overnight tonight, we drop down to the mid-30s, and then for Mother's Day Sunday, looks like some frost maybe early in the morning, otherwise sunshine, 55 for Sunday. Looking ahead, a little bit warmer for Monday as we start the work week, about 65 under a sunny sky. There's your forecast on News Talk 1250 KBRF.
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0: We're back on the Barbecue Radio Network. I'm Freddie Bell, and I'm here with the Kelly McGee of Q39. And I love the way you give your website address. Can you give that? You do it so much better than I.
1: Absolutely. We are Q39KC.com.
0: All right. Kelly, let's talk about growth, because Q39 is on the move and you're continually growing. You've expanded, like you don't know, beyond your original location. What's the strategy when choosing where Q39 goes next, from the original flagship to the next and to the next?
1: Sure, that's a great question. So in a lot of businesses, you try to go where there isn't a lot of competition. And I think we bucked that trend from our original opening, because when Rob said he was going to open a barbecue restaurant in Kansas City, I will say I had a bit of a pause, thinking that was a bold thing to do. So it was, again, what are we going to do to be different? Mm-hmm. We, in our business plan, we kind of carved out the different kind of demographics, not from an age and gender kind of standpoint, but more from what they call psychographics of, hey, we're going to have lunchtime crowd, and we're going to have date night crowd, we're going to have girls night out or boys night out, or sports fans, what will come to the restaurant? So what we found was, first of all, it had a wider appeal than we expected. We also had we didn't account for the travel crowd. And when everybody comes to Kansas City, they're going to go eat a barbecue restaurant. I mean, that is just usually on their top three things to do. So we did not account for that. So we were very much surprised how much that showed up as part of our plan. So then, as we pick new locations, it's, well, how easy are we get to for a travel crowd? And would we still have a travel crowd if we expand? So looking at that, and then again, for, is there good lunch traffic for a lunch business to sustain during that time frame? And then also an evening business. So like if you're in a downtown area that quiets, or you're out in a suburban area that's quiet during the day, you know, there's different times and things. So we're looking for something that has kind of that perfect population traffic, which is challenging to find.
0: Wow. So I got to tell you, and I think I may have mentioned it to Lee earlier, I've got a personal connection with you. My daughter graduated from KU.
1: Yes.
0: Go KU.
1: Rock Talk.
0: That's right. Jayhawk. And so when I hear that you've expanded into Lawrence, I lean in a little bit closer and I said, now I've really got to talk to Kelly. So, you know, was there ever a thought, you know, of course, you know, with your kids graduating from KU, Mass Street is the place. Was there ever a thought of trying to put Q39 on Mass Street itself? I know it's not there, but did that thought cross your mind?
1: Well, no, I must say, because the real estate's too tight. The access is kind of challenging.
0: Yes.
1: And our business model is a little too big for that. So I don't think I ever anticipated or tried to make Mass Street work, but I did want to be in proximity, walkability. And so when this, it really wasn't, Lawrence was even on my radar screen. A developer actually brought it to me, because Lawrence Market is much smaller, mm-hmm. and it's got a lot of ups and downs in its traffic. So, you know, it is a bit of a risk. But I just have an affinity for that small town. My parents are from small towns in Kansas. They met and graduated from University of Kansas. So I just really love the historic nature and that small town vibe. So trying to make that work kind of became an interesting challenge. So when this property became available, it's a piece of the old Lawrence Journal World building.
0: Oh, yeah.
1: And it's just one block east of Mass Street. Mm-hmm. And you can actually walk down an alley to a back guest entrance from Mass Street. So we have kind of snuck in a little bit of walkability there.
0: That's not bad. So I'm interested. We've talked about the atmosphere when you come into a Q39, the linen, the tablecloths, and all the rest of it. Did you abandon that when you opened the Lawrence location?
1: That's a great question. No, we work really hard at, and we believe that we're not just service, that we provide hospitality, which is an experience. And that is part of our experience, is having the cloth napkins and having sauce served to you hot and not on a bottle at the table, and having, you know, real silverware and real plates. And that's, so we did not abandon that.
0: Interesting. Everyone, we're talking with Kelly McGee of Q39. What excites you most about that Lawrence Market specifically? You mentioned the small town, but what gets you excited now that you're in Lawrence? I know it was like mid to late last year that you went there. What was the spark, or maybe the fire that made it happen? Please forgive that. But what
1: sure,
0: made it
1: no,
0: happen
1: no, the pun. So I will say there's I like the vibe again of the Lawrence community. It really resonates with me, mm-hmm. and it was I do respond to a challenge. So the size of the space was challenging, and early on, we realized we were going to have to take part of our space and make a patio out of it to make it usable and to make it worthwhile, mm-hmm. because we thought we could use it for parking lot, but turns out it wasn't going to be the way the city set up their with their codes. We couldn't use it. So it was like, okay, well, let's make a lemonade out of lemons. And so we have this big, beautiful patio. And when our first day open was March 10th, and it was 80 degrees, which in Kansas, in the middle of March.
0: Wow.
1: And it was so fun walking up and seeing this patio packed with people. And so it's very enticing as you're walking by on the street or driving by. You can see this excitement and energy that spills out. And I really love that part.
0: Interesting. We're talking about Q39, and we're talking with it about with Kelly McGee of Q39. It's just really interesting, the atmosphere. How were you able to keep that fine dining look in a college town of all places, Kelly?
1: Well, we're in a historic area, and the building was kind of wedged. It was kind of built in the late 50s, kind of wedged in. It was an old dock and warehouse for where the printing materials came in and where the printed papers went out of the journal world. And so it took a lot of vision, I will tell you. And so we just decided to kind of add touches that nodded to the historic nature of the building, keeping as much as possible. One of the walls does have some really cool original brickwork. Wow. And we kept that. We added, this is one of my favorite things, we added murals. They're whole wall-sized murals showing Mass Street, downtown Mass Street, at different points in history. And so we just added those touches that are fun, that aren't too fussy or overly fancy, but just make it feel more welcoming.
0: Interesting. So take me through, no matter where I go, where Q39 happens to be, take mm-hmm. me through the experience of walking through the door for the very first time.
1: Okay. So first of all, we want everybody be greeted very warmly and let you know that we appreciate you chose us and came to our restaurant. So hopefully you don't have to wait. Hopefully you have a reservation and we can get you seated quickly. Uh-huh. And the host should explain and introduce who their server will be. And your server will be able to share a little bit about our story and share a little bit more menu knowledge of what kinds of things you might be looking for, how things are prepared. And then when your food is brought to you, you explained again, like this is this dish or that dish. You can enjoy your meal and have a great, make a memorable evening out of it or lunch. And then I always suggest following up with dessert because at your save room, if you must take some of your entree home for leftovers, because that's always, it is good later on. Mm-hmm. But our desserts we have carrot cake as our number one dessert. And currently, we have a new after-dinner drink. It's a sherry that we serve with this carrot cake that has a little bit of a raisin kind of flavor to it that pairs beautifully with it. So, wow. You know, I would get the best wings on the planet. I would suggest a brisket plate or the championship platter if you're with a group, and then follow up with dessert.
0: Interesting. I'm ready to come. I'm ready to go. Let's go.
1: Love to see you again.
0: Let's do it. So a quick question about that. When in my first experience there, and at the end, I said, my goodness, this sauce on this meat was just incredible. He says, hold on just for a second. He came back and he had this box set of sauces. I thought, oh my gosh, when did you introduce the box set of sauces? I took it home with me, by the way.
1: Oh, yay. Hopefully it was good. I hope you enjoyed.
0: Yes, and coming up is our grease fire round, and I know you don't like to hear about grease fires, but quick hits, big flavor, and a little fun with Kelly McGee of Q39. Stay close. This is the Barbecue Radio Network, and I'm Freddie Bell, and we'll be right back.
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6: Here's your weekend forecast for Fergus Falls and the Lakes area. For the opener today, expect sunshine and a little chilly around 57 with a northwest wind at 10 to 20 miles an hour. Overnight tonight, we drop down to the mid-30s, and then for Mother's Day Sunday, looks like some frost maybe early in the morning, otherwise sunshine 55 for Sunday. Looking ahead, a little bit warmer for Monday as we start the work week, about 65 under a sunny sky. There's your forecast on News Talk 1250 KBRF.
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0: Welcome back, everyone. I'm Freddie Bell, and this is the Barbecue Radio Network, heard coast to coast. And I'm so glad that you're with us today. We've got Kelly McGee. Yes, that Kelly McGee of Q39 with us. Kelly, we call this the grease fire. Maybe we have to find a different name for it. But quick questions, not all the time. Quick answers, not necessarily so. But let's just have some fun. You talked about brisket and burnt in ice cream, as a matter of fact. What's your preference, brisket or burnt ends?
1: Well, it's got to be burnt ends.
0: Why got to be burnt ends?
1: Because Kansas City style is slightly different than other places. So when you go to Texas and they take a brisket and they slice it all the way through with the point and the flat all together. In Kansas City, we separate the point from the flat, and the point is where we cube the burnt ends. It's got a little more marbling and a lot more fat in it to begin with. Mm-hmm. And when we here at Q39, when we separate those after the whole brisket smoked, then we put it on the grill, wood-fired grill with a little extra touch. Rob used to say there's like flavor bombs adding to the burnt ends. Then we cube those, and because it has the fat has been rendered, but it just makes it so juicy and flavorful. We love it. That's the best part.
0: All right. Well, we talked about sauce in our last segment. Mm-hmm. Sauce on the side or already on it when it's presented to the table?
1: Well, I'm going to say I am not a huge fan of a lot of sauce. Okay. A sauce should add but not smother the meat. It should add a flavor element. So we serve it with a drizzle of sauce. And then sauce on the side, who people want a little bit more. So I'm the less sauce is more for me, but everybody has their preferences.
0: Even though that you market your own sauce on the side, just a little, I love that. So Kelly, what is your personal favorite on the menu right now on the Q39 menu?
1: Goodness, my team can all answer this for me too. It is the pork belly tacos.
0: What?
1: I know. So when you're around the restaurant and you're eating barbecue all the time, and if you're eating lunch and I have to go back to work, I can't eat that much. This item is made with Sonoran style tacos that are a mix of corn and flour. And sure. We purchased them from Yoli Tortilla, who is I believe a James Beard provider of these particular things a couple years ago. And they're just terrific. So we take two of those. And we take our pork belly that has been grilled on our wood-fired grill, and you get a couple slices in there, and then you get our jalapeno coleslaw with the drizzle of barbecue aioli on top of it. Oh, I just love it. It's my favorite thing.
0: Gosh, I can tell the way you described it. I was like, may I have a piece, please? What's one thing that people get wrong about great barbecue?
1: I'm not sure. I think, first of all, there is no one way. There is no one single best way to produce it. Mm-hmm. I think I love barbecue because it is really a diverse cuisine. It is quintessentially American, but it's also the great melting pot of whether you have Asian flavors or Hispanic flavors, or you can add anything to it. And it's still, if it's smoked meat and it's done correctly, it's pretty amazing. So that's, I think just understanding that it's a diverse and there's no one right way.
0: Interesting. We're into our grease fire and nothing's on fire yet, folks, so we're safe. So early morning prep or late night pit check?
1: Both. We're more early morning prep, but because we do fresh for every meal period, so we come in first thing in the morning and we're prepping and taking out. We have set the meat for the evening overnight, is ready for the lunch period. But then as that's coming out, we're putting the meat in for the evening dinner service. So, and then at night when we're cleaning up and closing up, we are making sure everything's ready and firing. So it's ready first thing in the morning.
0: Just a technical question. And if it needs to go to someone else, we'll just forego it. But how is it that you're able to make everything made to order, no microwaves, piping hot, or the correct temperature each time?
1: It's a great question. So that was, I think, really a really unique thing that we bring to any barbecue restaurant in the country, frankly, is learning to predict our crowds. And we've been fortunate enough that our crowds have been, our guests have been consistent and a little bit sustainable. And we've learned whether it's January or whether it's June or December, and it's a Friday or Saturday or Chiefs game day or Monday, we've learned to look at the number of reservations and figure out how many people we can serve and produce that amount of meat accordingly. So that has been, and we have people who've been with us even before we started. They were working for Rob previously and around the barbecue, and they are our resident experts, and they are training our pitmasters still today. And they are, again, how much to make and how to place it on the smoker and all of that. So when it comes off, we do hold it, but then we slice it and it's ready to go.
0: Incredible. In case you just joined us, Kelly McGee of Q39. Yes, yes, that Kelly McGee of Q39 is joining us today. And I've got to tell you, I've been looking forward to talking to you for years. And I'm so glad we're finally able to have this opportunity. Take me through a first time experience. If someone goes through Q39, I told you about my experience, but what's the one thing, in your opinion, Kelly, that they have to order or at the very least experience?
1: So first time people, I suggest you come with at least four people. And I do think the best thing, you get our champion platter, because you get every single meat that we have and you get to try a little bit of everything. And it comes with two sides, and it comes with our onion straws. And then you can, if you have any more people than that, you can, the service can suggest our other signature items to add to that. But it is pretty delicious. And I think that that's the best way to learn. If you've never even had barbecue, that's where I would start.
0: Wow. So when they walk in for that very first time, and what is it, what is your hope that they feel before they even take that first bite?
1: Well, I hope their mouth is watering and they just can't wait. I'm hoping that's what it is. I hope it looks like they're happy and pleased of the way it's presented to them. And it's not just, we're not a joint. It's not just, on, like a tray or anything else, that this is brought to them and delivered to them with care.
0: Fine dining at its best at barbecue.
1: Yes.
0: Wow. And, you mentioned earlier, and I just wanted to revisit it just for a second. You mentioned two new menu items. Is it twice a year or every year?
1: Well, we change the menu twice a year. Okay. So we're just getting ready at the next week, which is April 22nd, maybe. The week after, 28th, excuse me. We will be launching our new menu. So very end of April for spring and summer. And we'll do things like, we have a salmon salad that now has a little more root vegetables, like in the salad. It's a little more wintry. We'll be doing more with strawberries and goat cheese for the spring and summer. So we seasonalize. We'll be launching a new jalapeno cornbread. And so we're just excited to have some of these new items.
0: NCAA crowd or pro football crowd?
1: Oh, boy. I'm going to have to say pro football. We're Chiefs City.
0: Okay. Okay. Did you see championship numbers go up during the Super Bowl wins, or do they stay pretty consistent? You mentioned consistency in the way your chefs prepare.
1: Sure. We actually had to pay attention to when we had Chiefs home games, because the numbers would definitely spike, and not just for Chiefs fans. We would get deluge. Sometimes the fans from the opposing team would like kind of take over a restaurant. We've had a few times when there's bill chants going on or something. So it was kind of interesting how that would happen. So we definitely have to plan. There are definitely spikes for that.
0: Kelly, we're out of time, but I've got to say thank you. This has been, and I say this lovingly, a real slice to talk to a real master of barbecue, and for taking this legacy forward. And as you said in the very first segment, it was a shared vision that is now your vision for Q39, and you're building something special. And please take this away. I'm delivering it. Thank you so much, Kelly McGee of Q39, for being with us on the Barbecue Radio Network.
1: Thank you very much. It's been an honor.
0: It's a pleasure.
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9: News this hour from Town Hall, I'm Mary Rose. A fragile ceasefire appeared to be holding Saturday after the U.S. struck two Iranian oil tankers, while the country that hosts the U.S. Navy's regional headquarters said it arrested dozens of people it alleged were linked to Iran's Revolutionary Guard. Attacks Friday cast no doubt on the tenuous month-old ceasefire that the U.S. has insisted is still in effect. President Trump said that there will be a three-day ceasefire in the war between Russia and Ukraine, along with an exchange of prisoners.
10: Posting on Truth Social Friday, Trump said the truce would last from Saturday to Monday, saying, quote, I am pleased to announce that there will be a three-day ceasefire in the war between Russia and Ukraine. Russia had previously announced a two-day unilateral ceasefire to mark its May 9th World War II Victory Day on Saturday. Ukraine previously stated that it, too, had offered a truce, but this had been ignored by Moscow. Trump also wrote, talks are continuing on ending the war, adding that, we are getting closer and closer every day. Bill Alexander, Washington.
9: The head of the WHO is seeking to reassure worried residents of the Spanish island of Tenerife that they are not in danger from the anticipated arrival there of a hantavirus-stricken cruise ship. Saturday, he issued an unusual direct message to them saying he understood their concern, but that the public health risk was low. Federal aviation officials are investigating after a passenger jet struck and killed a pedestrian on the runway at Denver International. Officials say it happened late last night when Frontier Flight 4345 struck a person walking on a runway. The pilot aborted the takeoff and passengers were evacuated using slides due to smoke in the cabin. In a Saturday morning statement, Transportation Secretary Sean Duffy called the person killed a trespasser who had breached security at the airport. More on these stories at townhall.com.
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9: Remarks from Seattle's mayor about wealthy residents leaving over taxes are stirring up controversy in the tech world. Correspondent John Scott reports.
13: Katie Wilson is dismissing concerns that millionaires are fleeing Washington State, calling those claims super overblown and even waving goodbye to those who might leave. The comments made at a recent event drew laughs from the audience, but backlash from the tech community. Critics say the remarks signal a hostile climate for business that will drive talent and investment elsewhere, especially as the state moves forward with a new 9.9% tax on income over $1 million. John Scott reporting.
9: America's employers delivered a surprising 115,000 new jobs last month. Despite an economic shock from the Iran war, hiring was better than the 65,000 that economists had expected, though it decelerated from the 185,000 jobs created in March. Breaking news at townhall.com. One of the women's basketball's most decorated players is adding a unique honor to her high-flying resume.
14: Basketball Hall of Famer, four-time WNBA champion, five-time Olympic gold medalist, and now State Bird. Sue Bird will soon have the title of Connecticut State Bird. That's according to a bill approved this week by the Connecticut legislature and headed to Governor Ned Lamont's desk for his expected signature. She'll share the State Bird title with the American Robin starting next year. The Syosset, New York native is beloved in the Constitution State. She led UConn to national titles in 2002 and won four WNBA titles with the Seattle Storm before retiring in 2022. I'm Geffen Coolbaugh.
9: Google has reached a settlement with black employees who alleged systematic racial disparities in hiring, pay, and advancement in a lawsuit filed in 22. More on these stories at townhall.com.
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16: Here's your weekend forecast for Fergus Falls and the Lakes area. For the opener today, expect sunshine and a little chilly around 57. With a northwest wind of 10 to 20 miles an hour. Overnight tonight, we drop down to the mid-30s. And then for Mother's Day Sunday, looks like some frost maybe early in the morning. Otherwise, sunshine 55 for Sunday. Looking ahead, a little bit warmer for Monday as we start the work week. About 65 under a sunny sky. There's your forecast on News Talk 1250 KBRF.
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0: Good morning, gardeners. It's Sunday morning. It's time for your favorite gardener and mine, Patrick Parent. Get yourself a cup of coffee and get out a notebook because it's time to solve all your gardening problems.
1: Good morning, gardeners. Welcome to the Paul Parent Garden Club. I'm your host, Patrick Parent. And I am going to be here for the next couple hours to give you as much information about the garden and everything we can do to be successful. But before we get into some of the thoughts and questions, there's a couple ways to get a hold of us. Phone number here is 339-645-0201. Again, 339-645-0201. You can also text that phone number. Then you can email us. Now we've switched up our email address here a bit. 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And, love to be able to answer some of your questions on air. When there isn't a lot of questions, I try to just give timely topics of what we can discuss. We do have a few questions that we will get into throughout the show. But, you know, with it being the month of May, it is, you know, April showers bring May flowers. Well, let's hope that's the case, right? It's supposed to warm up again. And I know all different parts of the country have had just like up and down weather. At least the northern part has had some cold rain. It was warm for a bit. It was cold. It rained. Then it was warm again. When I was talking to my producer, Luke, earlier, he was just saying, he's like, you know, we had a week of summer and now it's back to like springish winter because it's cold. So Mother Nature hasn't been, I mean, she's been kind to us. I can't say she hasn't, but the weather has been schizophrenic at this point. It's not the same every week, and it's been hard to really get into some projects out there, right? And You're not sure which one you should be doing right now. Should I still be doing spring type projects, or are we getting into summer? What's happening because the weather changed? There's a lot of different things that have affected, you know, your ability to do some of these projects. And I'll say, you know, it's happening to me too, but one of the things here with some of that cooler weather, it does slow down everything and allow you to extend that spring season a little bit longer. Now, obviously, spring is part of March, April, May, and into June. So there is a large chunk there, but it still feels like the beginning. Even though we're starting to see lots of things flower, a lot of things were kind of forced into bloom a little bit early, but they've slowed down. I don't know about you guys, but when I'm driving around, you know, obviously I'm keeping my eyes on the road, but I'm looking around. I'm seeing all the plants that are out there and everything that's flowering. And you can really see the difference in, you know, basically a half hour south of where I am. They're like a couple days ahead of us. And then you go north of me a half an hour or so, they're a couple days behind us. So you can see that everything's influenced, and it's starting out slower. You can see that in sunny areas, you know, a perfect example of this, in sunny area, there's crab apples down the street from me that are blooming, and they're in full color, or, you know, three quarters color. Well, I have a crab apple in the back of my house, and it's barely started to flower. It's a little bit more sheltered. There's a little bit more shade at this point. It's got a lot more sun than it used to have. Now, this tree was actually a tree that was in the area that I cleared in my backyard. Now, we took down in August maybe another 30 to 40 trees. It was about 10 large ones. Everything else was smaller. There was one tree that I knew was a crabapple that I had seen kind of bloom through the forest. And I was like, you know what? I want to keep that. And the guys who cut down the trees actually kept it. And right now it's the only one that's out in this little area. So, but it's just starting to bloom. But literally down the street in a more sunny location, not as sheltered, it's almost in full bloom. So the weather is slowing some things down, speeding some things up. Like my PGM rhododendron, full bloom, looks amazing. It's gorgeous, full purple color. And in some other areas, I'm starting to see them go by a little bit. It's amazing just a little bit of a temperature difference can do. Now, the good thing with this is it's still allowing us to focus on some of our, you know, our needy areas, you know, our lawn. It's still cool enough where if you haven't fertilized or you're, you know, getting started, we still have time to do it, and it's not going to affect the long term of your lawn. You know, we'll discuss that today in detail, because I think some people feel as though if they don't get your first application done at the beginning of April, then you shouldn't do anything, when that's really not the case. I think we still got plenty of time to be doing that. We'll talk about some fertilizers and what we should be doing with some of our plants now that the ground has warmed up more. Even though, you know, we did discuss last week, ground's not frozen, so it's been a perfect time to fertilize. But we'll discuss a little bit more some of the techniques that we should use to make sure the fertilizer gets to the plant the way it needs to. And then we'll have a couple questions later on in the show that we will answer. Now let's start out a little bit with the lawn here. Now, lawn is one of the major focuses that everybody does in the spring. And, you know, we did go over a bit last week with Karen from Natural Alternative what you can still be doing. We did talk about, you know, a number of things, but there's still plenty of time to have a successful lawn this season. Now, I just put more seed down myself, and I used a starter fertilizer. You know, I had some spotty areas in the area that I was talking about last week, and so I put some seed down, and I used the Natural Alternative starter fertilizer with it. And we've had a little bit of cold weather. We had a couple warm days, then we had some cold days. And it's just kind of been, you know, kind of the same. And so I haven't had any germination yet, obviously, because a lot of the seed can take, you know, 10, 14, 21 days to germinate. But that being said, I still have time to do it because it's cool enough. The temperatures are cool enough. The ground temperatures are cool enough so that the root system can start to develop, and then we see more shoots. Now, I put seed down, so I used a starter fertilizer, but I'm using that as my first application. You could use a crabgrass control, and you still have time. Again, there's like a 6-week interval that we put these fertilizers down, and I know a lot of people who put it down the end of March. Right? They put it down the end of March. And that 6 weeks is coming up in the middle of May. And crabgrass still hasn't completely grown. We start to see a little bit of the cold tolerant crabgrass, but that warm tolerant hasn't sprouted yet. And so we still have a chance to remove some of that crabgrass. So just because the date on the calendar says May doesn't mean we stop certain things. We've got to look at the temperatures and what has been going on. It really has been, you know, up and down. And to me, it's still early spring, certain days. Now, again, I was wearing shorts a couple days this week, but it was mostly pants. At this point in time, when we're getting into May, I'm the shorts guy. I'm wearing shorts all the time, but I just couldn't do it. So you can see the temperatures are really affecting what we can do in our yard. So there's plenty more to come. Lots of discussion on everything when it comes to your garden. So stay tuned for that. If you do have some questions, you can give us a call. Our number here is 339-645-0201. And we'll be back in a few.

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0201, and we have been talking a lot about the lawn. It's that time of year, and in the spring, a lot of our focus goes to our flowers, and it goes to the lawn. And I was reading some articles. I got a bunch of different emails. I was searching the internet just to try and see some other topics about the lawn, because it can get kind of stale, right? It can kind of get to the point where you're like, all right, lawn, great, change the channel. We don't want that to happen. We want you to be interested in the garden. And so an email I got came up in my email that said, is it a bad idea to fertilize in the spring, fertilize the grass in the spring? And I was just like, whoa. And I kind of got a little mad at it. I was like, I got to read this. This, whoever this is, doesn't know what they're talking about, right? You know, it goes against everything I've ever thought. But I want to hear other opinions. That's not, you know, I want to know what else is there. So maybe I'm wrong. Well, it was an interesting, you know, article. Really only has maybe a paragraph or so in regards to why you shouldn't fertilize in the spring, because it depends on the soil's health and the grass's health. And if it's really good, you don't always have to fertilize, is what they're saying. But then they're saying if it didn't have a very good winter, which we didn't have a very good winter in the northern part of the country, it says you should fertilize. If the, you know, the weather was higher than normal, it wasn't as cold, we didn't have a, you know, deep freezes, then you wouldn't have had to fertilize as much or as often. And so, you know, the rest of the article basically explains why it's good to fertilize. But they did their job. They put a title in there. They got me hook, line, and sinker. I was all in. I was like ready to go. And I'm reading it. I'm like, oh, yeah, that does make sense. So it is a different, you know, way of looking at it. And you always kind of look at our lawn or our garden, you know, veggie garden, flowers, whichever, and we kind of look for what can be better and what we can look at. We don't always look at, well, it's already good. I remember a number of years ago when I was doing the show, you know, I was talking with one of our listeners who would call in all the time, early morning, loved hearing from him, and, you know, lost touch a couple years ago. His name was Daryl. He was out of Vermont, right? And he was awesome. Always, always, always had a story to tell about something to do with gardening. He'd been in the industry and worked at extensions, all these things. And he always joked with me, and I know he was doing it, on how I said loam, right? He would always say, is it loam or loam or loom? How would you say it, right? But that's not the part of the subject here. He would bring to my attention multiple times, like, we're always looking for issues in the garden to fix. We got to look at some of the successes and realize we might not have to do something on it. His example was, when you're successful in the garden and you've done something right, you should still try to do a soil sample so you know what you did right. Whereas when we talk about soil samples, we always sit there and say, well, it's broken. I don't know how to fix it. What am I going to do? And that's when you get a soil sample. And so it's the same thing kind of with the lawn here, where we're always looking to just make it better each time. But if there wasn't a lot of issues over the winter or to cause it, and it's looking good, maybe you don't have to add that fertilizer, right? Maybe it's waiting a little bit. And depending upon the fertilizer that you use, some of it putting in the end of the season can actually go in to the spring and help release and be there. So it was just

0: 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You don't always have to. We're gonna take a break here. We'll be back in a few.
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0: Deseret News, I'm Mary Rose. A fragile month-old ceasefire appears to be holding in the Iran war as diplomacy continues and Iran reviews the latest U.S. proposal. Iran hosts the U.S. Navy's regional headquarters and says it arrested dozens of people it alleged were linked to Iran's Revolutionary Guard. The head of the World Health Organization, otherwise known as WHO, is seeking to reassure residents of the Spanish island of Tenerife worried about the anticipated arrival there of a virus-stricken cruise ship. He issued a direct message to them Saturday, stressing that the virus is not another COVID. The MV Hondius has more than 140 passengers and crew aboard. It is headed to Spain's Canary Island off the coast of West Africa. It is expected at the island tomorrow. This is SN News.
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2: Here's your weekend forecast for Fergus Falls and the Lakes area. For the opener today, expect sunshine and a little chilly around 57 with a northwest wind of 10 to 20 miles an hour. Overnight tonight, we drop down to the mid-30s, and then for Mother's Day Sunday, looks like some frost maybe early in the morning, otherwise sunshine, 55 for Sunday. Looking ahead, a little bit warmer for Monday as we start the work week, about 65 under a sunny sky. There's your forecast on News Talk 1250 KBRF.
3: Weather can shift quickly and sometimes become dangerous. 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
7: Too late. But we're at the time frame, like I was talking about at the beginning of the show, that the temperatures have fluctuated so much. We're still in the kind of that sweet spot for this. And if you haven't done anything to the lawn, or even if you fertilized a few weeks ago and you haven't done anything else, one thing I want you to think about doing is aerating your lawn this spring, right? You know, aerating is going to help with the long-term health, the overall health of your lawn going forward and throughout the season and seasons to come. Now think about this. Last year, in the years prior, if you hadn't aerated the lawn, you've walked over it a lot. You've gone over it with the mower. It's very compact over time. And if you did a lot of activity this spring when the soil was a little bit more wet, it has pushed it down even more. And, you know, it happens. But there's a way to help the lawn, because when the lawn becomes so compact from foot traffic and everything that's been over it, it has a hard time having a deeper root system, having a healthier root system, and just being overall better in general. And so we really need to look at aeration. Now, there are a number of different ways for aeration, right? Is it those spike shoes, right? The spike sandals that you put, you strap onto your shoes and you walk around the yard and making holes in the soil. Is it like a pitchfork where you're just popping holes all the way around? Is it an aerator itself that you rent for the week and take plugs out of the soil to loosen it up a little bit? Or is it something that you're putting down, like a fast-acting type gypsum, right? A sulfur-based product that is going to work with that. Those are all options of what we can do and what we should think about doing this spring. Now, I think one of the ones that is the least effective, but it's kind of fun, is to walk around with those spike shoes, right? You're just walking around, stomping all around, just making holes in the ground everywhere you go. But it's loosening the soil, allowing for airflow to happen, allowing for the water and nutrients to reach the grassroots even more effectively than it was before. So doing something like this spring and now, maybe this weekend or next weekend, you still have time to do it, will help you improve your lawn just as much as fertilizing. The two things kind of work together here. And by aerating, it's going to improve that root development, and it long-term will be a thicker, healthier lawn. So once you've kind of done this, there's a couple other things that I want you to do along with the aeration. One would be, dethatching the lawn if you have not already, right? Some people will do it every fall. Some people will do it every spring. But if you're aerating, you most likely, I shouldn't say most likely, but 8 out of 10 times here, so was that 4 out of 5? Sounds better. You haven't dethatched the lawn either. And so doing the both of them will really jumpstart your lawn. Now, dethatching is a little bit different. We're not putting holes in the soil. We are actually cleaning up that dead grass that builds up over time around the lower parts of the blades of grass. A lot of times you'll see it in the lower parts where it's like a tannish white, sometimes gray. What it does is it thickens around the base of the blades and makes it so that the airflow and the water flow takes it, it's harder to get to the soil and get to where it needs to be. Okay, so what happens if there's too much thatch? Well, it can lead to fungal issues, yellowing, browning. All of those types of things could be a long-term detriment to your lawn. So how do we fix it? Well, it's simple. There's two real ways to do it. One way, take a regular rake, like a lawn leaf rake, and rake up the lawn. You'll start to see some of those white, grayish white pieces of thatch. They'll start to pop off, and you'll be able to rake some of them up. And what it's going to do is it'll loosen the soil a little bit, but it's going to take that thatch and remove it so that airflow can go into it. They also have a dethatcher. There's a tool called a dethatcher that you could use to do the same thing here. But both of those are going to help with the aeration that you've done and the dethatching that you've done. Okay? You know, the thatch is inevitable that it's going to happen, and same thing with aeration. It's helping everything breathe. It's helping everything get to where it needs to be. So once we've done that, if you have not fertilized at this point, this is a perfect time to put fertilizer down. It's going to get more soil contact versus having a hard time penetrating the lawn that you might already have. We've aerated, we've dethatched, we've really cleaned the surface, exposed some of that soil in a beneficial way. So that's when you would fertilize, right? Some people will look at the lawn and say, how many times should I fertilize? I'm a big proponent of 5 applications of fertilizer. Now, we got to look at it and see how much nitrogen is really going in, how much phosphorus, and how much potassium each time. Because think of these as percentages, right? So usually you'll see on a package, we'll call it, usually first application is like 29.04. So think of it as 29% of the nitrogen you need for the season is being put down, right? So that leaves you with 71% left in the year. And we know that the summer one is going to be down to 20. Your fall is usually about 20 as well. So that puts us at close to 70, and we're at 3 applications. So we got to look at it and say, which way are we going to go? We want to not put too much nitrogen to get it to over 100% for the year, but we want to put enough to green it up a bit and help that grass actually thrive. So I like to look at it and say, maybe I'm using a combination of synthetic and organic, because organic doesn't have as much nitrogen into it, because it's not built into it. It's more natural. And so if you notice the organic fertilizers, they're usually like 8 to 10 on the first number with your nitrogen. And so 8 to 10, you can put down 5 times in a season, and it's not going to do harm. Whereas 29, 5 times in a season, were way too much nitrogen and could lead to burning, browning, yellowing of the lawn itself. So that's why you got to look at all these details on the bags. Now, depending upon what you've used for your first application, do you need to overseed? Is it a fertilizer that has crabgrass control? Or is it one that has crabgrass control with a starter fertilizer in it? Now, the crabgrass control with fertilizer in it, usually a starter fertilizer, would be the only one to be putting down if you're overseeding. Whereas just the crabgrass fertilizer and a regular fertilizer, so the crabgrass control and a regular fertilizer, I should say, you can't put the grass seed down. Now, here's the thing, right? How does it know the difference? Well, with a crabgrass control and starter fertilizer, the active ingredient in there, which is chemically made, I think it's called mesotrione. I probably butchered the way it was said, but it knows the difference between good seed and crabgrass seed when it's put down on the lawn. Whereas just a straight crabgrass control doesn't know the difference between. It's an all-out killer. Whereas the mesotrione is supposed to know the difference and will keep good seed going and leaving the bad seed out. So that leads me to the next thing. If you're overseeding, just like I just did recently, Use that starter fertilizer. My area is all new, hasn't had crabgrass. It's all new loam in the fall. It had a bunch of the lawn come out in the fall. It's had a bunch come this spring. I'm just filling in more. I believe that it makes sense to get a thicker, healthier lawn. Will remove the more use for fertilizers long term. So I am overseeding. I'm going to overseed again in about 2 weeks, maybe a little bit more, because I want a thick, healthy lawn. But here's the thing, right? We want to follow all those steps prior. The aeration, the thatching, the fertilizer, then put your seed down. It works for me. There are a ton of different ways. People might look at it and say, you know, put the, you know, definitely do the aeration and dethatching first. Then put the seed, then the starter fertilizer. I always look at it and say, seed on the ground, the less it's walked on at the beginning, the better off it is. And so I'm going to put a fertilizer down first so that as I'm walking over that fertilizer, I'm not picking it up. I'm not picking it up if it were seed, right? But what I'm doing when I walk over that fertilizer is I'm starting to break the outer coating of the fertilizer to start to break it down a little bit. Because it's a pellet, right? And it has a coating on the outside and it needs to be broken down, hence why it needs to be watered. And over time, it will break down. It's a slower release. But if I can walk over it a little bit and help break it down just a little bit, give myself a little bit of an advantage, I'm going to take it. Now, a little bit more to come with the lawn, and then we'll get into some of your questions. So stay tuned. We'll be back in a few.
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0: And welcome back. Our phone number here is 339-645-0201. Again, 339-645-0201. And just a reminder, if you missed part of the show or you missed an old episode, you can find us anywhere you download your podcast, whether it be Spotify or Apple. Just look for the Paul Parent Garden Club, and you can see a bunch of our old episodes. So, you know, you missed something today or you heard the second part of what I was saying, easy to get to. Our podcast will come out Monday afternoon, evening time. So you'll be able to, listen to it if you missed it, right? So let's kind of wrap up a little bit this lawn conversation of starting the lawn. We went through dethatching, we went through aerating, we went through fertilizing, and then putting seed down. What is left on there? Well, a watering schedule is the way to go. Looking at it and saying, how often do I need to water? When should I water? And what should I do? You know, how often? So I look at it a couple of ways. I like to make sure there's about 2 inches of water on my lawn per week. Now you might say, okay, 2 inches, how are you going to measure that? Well, there's some simple ways. You could buy a measure. I can't think of the word right now because it wasn't on my mind while I was saying this out loud, but you could get like a beaker, right? That gives you how many inches of rain or water that's going down. Or you could use like a tuna fish can, a cat food can, dog food can. They're usually about an inch tall, right? What you do is you put your sprinkler out in that area and you place that can or the beaker, you know, about halfway to where it would fill up or where the water would go, right? Because if you're using a rotary sprinkler, it's probably going to go, you know, 15 feet. So let's say we put it at 7 feet, because if we put it too close, it might never fill because of the way it is. Or if you put it too far away, it could get filled a little bit quicker. We want to get an average time here. So set a timer for, you know, 15 minutes. Put the sprinkler on with that can out there and see where it's at of being filled. Look at it and say, in 15 minutes, how full is it? Is it halfway? Is it a quarter of the way? Or maybe you set it for a half an hour. Whichever. But you're getting the idea of how long it's going to take to fill to an inch. So if 15 minutes, it's a quarter of the way full. That means 1 hour is what it will take to get an inch of water in that area. So to get to 2 inches per week, you'll look at it and say, 2 hours of water per week on my lawn is what I need to help get it established. So from there, you kind of say, all right, how often should I water? A lot of people like to say 3, maybe 4 times a week it should be watered. So we kind of do the math problem here, right? For 2 hours, I'm going to go with 4 days because it's simple. We're talking 30 minutes per day of water goes on the lawn. So your 4 applications, 30 minutes, you get near 2 inches of water in that area each time. And you can do this with the sprinkler system, you can do it with a hose, you can do it with whatever. But the idea here is we're trying to figure out exactly how much we're putting down and kind of set it and forget it, knowing that this is the schedule and fine tune it. Now, finally, and you'll hear me throughout the season talking about when to water, I would love to see you water in the morning before the sun has come out, if possible. Sprinkler systems make it easy. You can set it. Or if not, you can do it late at night. At the end of the day, though, if you have to water in the middle of the day and you have to water at night, just do it. Make sure it's getting that amount of rain or water per week. It needs it to be established, and all those other things that we talked about to be successful for a long-term health and thicker lawn. And we're going to take a break here. We'll be back in a few.
1: Here's your weekend forecast for Fergus Falls and the Lakes area. For the opener today, expect sunshine and a little chilly around 57 with a northwest wind at 10 to 20 miles an hour. Overnight tonight, we drop down to the mid-30s, and then for Mother's Day Sunday, looks like some frost maybe early in the morning, otherwise sunshine, 55 for Sunday. Looking ahead, a little bit warmer for Monday as we start the work week, about 65 under a sunny sky. There's your forecast on News Talk 1250 KBRF.
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1: always
4: U.S.
1: Here,
4: proposal. Iran hosts the
1: thank
4: U.S. Navy's regional headquarters
1: and
4: says it arrested dozens of people that alleged were linked to Iran's Revolutionary Guard. Washington on Saturday awaited Iranians' response to its latest proposal. For a deal
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7: we
6: Dakota
7: have protocols
6: lakes,
7: in the quarantine units that provide for creatures safe.
6: The cold climate heat
7: took care of these cooling persons.
6: Heats most nights and uses far less energy than traditional
7: so that,
6: systems.
7: Can,
6: those who welcome
7: you know,
6: one into their
7: comfortable
6: habits
7: stay,
6: enjoy
7: but also
6: year-round
7: have it in an area that's protected
6: and bills that nearly hibernate.
4: The U.S.
6: Cold
4: State Department is reviewing
6: cooling,
4: security at its consulates in Mexico amid escalating violence in border cities.
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9: 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Depend on it.
8: Which comes tense relations between Mexico and the U.S., and officials say it could result in the closure of some diplomatic offices. More than 4,000 deaths have been reported there since 2009, mostly linked to drug cartels. Officials say the move will help ensure vital services, including visa processing, continue safely. John Scott reporting.
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4: Google has reached a $50 million settlement in a class action lawsuit with a group of black employees.
11: The settlement includes a commitment to equity measures but does not admit liability. Plaintiffs April Curley, Ronica Lewis, Raina Reed, and Desiree Mayon were joined by other former workers from New York and California. The lawsuit claimed Google shunted black employees into lower-level positions, hazed interviewees, and that hiring managers deemed black candidates not googly enough, a dog whistle for racial discrimination. In a statement, attorney Ben Crump says the case is about accountability and that the settlement sends a clear message across Silicon Valley and beyond that companies must ensure fair treatment of black employees at every level. I'm Jennifer King.
4: A new study is suggesting that frequent consumption of eggs could be linked to a lower risk of Alzheimer's disease among older adults. The study was conducted by researchers at Loma Linda University in California. Breaking news and analysis at townhall.com. Spring cleaning isn't just for homes.
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1: Here's your weekend forecast for Fergus Falls and the Lakes area. For the opener today, expect sunshine and a little chilly around 57 with a northwest wind of 10 to 20 miles an hour. Overnight tonight, we drop down to the mid-30s, and then for Mother's Day Sunday, looks like some frost maybe early in the morning, otherwise sunshine, 55 for Sunday. Looking ahead, a little bit warmer for Monday as we start the work week, about 65 under a sunny sky. There's your forecast on News Talk 1250 KBRF.
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6: The Markley, Van Camp, and Robbins Show. Jamie Markley, David Van Camp, Scott Robbins. Okay, gas prices.
7: Mm-hmm.
6: A lot of people talking about gas prices.
7: Oh, yeah. Yes.
6: Filling it up, $80? Mm-hmm. 80?
7: Yeah.
6: Yeah, I know.
7: Yeah.
6: You've been talking about this for months.
7: I'm back to the $15, $20. They'll get me to and from work a couple, three times. Guy again.
6: See?
7: I'm that
6: for months,
7: guy.
6: Robbins, you know, it went up another 5 cents. We've been hearing this like day after day and whatever. And for some of us, you're like, yeah, okay. And then it hits you when you fill the tank when it's on.
7: Yeah.
6: Yeah, it's a problem, but you're saying, David, help is on the way.
8: Well, that's what we're being told. Yeah, gas prices hit a nationwide average of $4.45 a gallon. That's, according to AAA, up almost 35 cents from a week ago and up almost $1.30 from a year ago.
6: Gee.
8: It's a problem. Treasury Secretary Scott Bessent, though, he's saying help is on the way. He was on Fox News this morning.
6: Okay. Roll it.
9: Help is on the way as of today. The way to think about it is the market, because of the conflict around the strait, is in deficit about 10 million barrels a day, between 8 and 10 million barrels a day right now. So every crude carrier that goes through has about 2 million barrels. So 4 or 5 crude carriers a day coming through of the pent-up demand. We think there are more than 150, 200 crude carriers that can come out. So I think the market's going to be very well supplied. The other thing, too, is I am confident on the other side of this, the world's going to be awash in oil. That the UAE has come out of OPEC. They're going to be pumping more. You know, OPEC just announced they're going to be pumping more. And the U.S. has record crude deliveries. We are the number one energy superpower in the world, and we have never delivered so much crude.
6: That's good news.
7: Yeah. The world will be covered in oil.
8: A wash in oil.
7: Yeah. Everybody check in on Greta. She's probably just in the fainting couch right now.
6: Oh, she's already moved on from that.
8: Oh, yeah.
6: It's all about Gaza now.
8: Yes.
6: It's the next thing. So, as we sit, of course, this whole thing didn't last 4 to 6 weeks. We're beyond that.
7: Oh, yeah.
6: So, where are you at on the scale 1 to 10 freakout level, Scott?
7: About what exactly? How long we're going to be there? The midterms. I'm extremely puckered about the midterms right now. Yes.
6: Okay.
7: Yeah, and I'll tell you the reason. For that is prices.
6: I know.
7: Gas, food, everything goes up when energy goes up. So that's what I'm more afraid of, because people look at that and go, "Well, we need to change."
6: Yeah. Well, we had big road trip over the last few days, celebrating my daughter's graduation.
7: Hang on a second. Before you go any further with that, your daughter's graduation is not just a graduation. It's a big one.
6: Yeah, from medical school.
7: She is
6: officially a doctor.
7: She's a freaking doctor.
6: Yes,
7: so, yeah.
6: She's going to be delivering a lot of babies.
7: That's a big deal.
6: Yeah, it was wild, man.
7: Man.
6: Yes.
7: I think that's awesome. So go ahead. Finish now.
6: Yeah, it was a really cool weekend.
7: Yeah.
6: You're on the road. I mean, for hours and hours and hours, you go to fill up. Yeah, I mean, it's costly, and you're thinking about people, getting to and from work, and as you said, everything else is more expensive, and you can't help but get irritated.
7: No, I can't.
6: And so that clear message of why are we doing this with Iran is pretty important.
7: I know why we're doing it.
6: Yes.
7: I mean, I'm clear on that, and I'm in favor of it. But all that being said, I mean, that's not where the margin of victory lies.
6: But I think for most people, you could say, okay, they have been the world sponsor of terror, for decades now. But as a few months drags on and you're paying more and more, you're like, yeah, that was all good, but I don't want to be paying more.
7: Yeah. Yeah, I can't afford it anymore. Yeah.
6: So, that original 4 to 6 weeks sounded okay. But as it drags on, what are we looking at? Because it seems like they are getting hurt financially, Iran.
8: Oh, for sure they are. I mean, when their inflation is out of control, their currency is less than useless.
6: Yes.
8: And they're kind of in panic mode right now, except now they're also lashing out. So we've got this operation, whatever, Project Freedom going on, trying to get a few boats through the Strait of Hormuz.
6: Yes.
8: Well, now the Revolutionary Guard is firing on those boats.
6: Yes. Yeah.
7: That's what I mean, man. I mean,
6: the United Arab Emirates, they're ticked off. You got a lot of different countries that are ticked off. But when is this thing going to come to a close? That's the question. And none of us really know the answer.
0: Nope.
6: So we have that going on.
7: There's several possibilities, and I can't even think about one of them right now. So,
6: what's one of them?
7: Well, one of them would be annihilation.
6: Meaning? You don't think we're dropping a nuke on?
7: I don't know.
6: I don't think that's happening.
7: I don't think it's going to happen either, but I don't. It's certainly a card.
6: Oh, yeah. I doubt that one. I'm not worried about that one.
7: Okay. let me do all the worrying on that one. I'll handle it. I got it.
0: I'm like 20% worried that they'll do that.
6: Yeah, I just don't think it's going to happen.
7: I think the pressure is up, man. It's been twisting, so we'll see.
6: I understand. But on a number of different things. And this is true. You worry too much, and maybe I don't worry enough. Would you say that's fair on a lot of things?
7: Probably sit in the middle somewhere. That's probably where most rational people are.
6: Right. Yeah. And that's not just this thing in Iran. That's almost like anything.
7: Yeah. Yeah.
6: Okay. Like, and I'm just right. Like, yeah, whatever. Whatever's going to happen is going to happen.
7: Kansas City Royals' chance of winning a pennant. I worry about that.
6: Yeah. Well, we have a job in a year from now.
7: Yeah.
6: Maybe.
7: Maybe. Maybe not.
6: I mean, whatever's going to happen is going to happen. You're like, G-g-g-g-g-g.
7: I know.
6: That'd be fine.
7: I'm the guy. We'll
6: figure it out.
7: One who had the heart attack. Yep.
6: Yeah. Well, I suppose there was a worrier at Spirit Airlines. There was another guy that was like, yeah, it'll be fine.
7: They turned that into Spirit Halloween now. Did you hear that? Going to open the planes up.
6: I've heard people playing Spirit in the Sky saying, no more Spirit in the Sky.
0: Yeah, no more.
6: Norman Greenbaum.
7: Yeah, it's gone.
6: Yeah. But yeah, there were some customers left stranded.
0: Oh, yeah. They shut down over the weekend after failing to reach a deal on a bailout. And, you know, Democrats are going out there blaming the Trump administration because of high fuel prices and all that. And I'm like, that's not what killed Spirit Airline. I mean, so the Biden administration blocked a merger a couple of years ago that would have saved it probably. And they went to court. Spirit lost. So now it's gone. Good job, Pete Buttigieg. Thousands of people left stranded as well because they had the last flight land at like 3 a.m. on Saturday. And so a bunch of people left stranded because of how quickly everything seemed to happen. So Fox News talked to this woman in Florida who was trying to get another flight with her kids.
6: Oh, boy.
2: We had to book new flights with a different airline. It's just been us here with three kids, 2 5-year-olds and 11-month-old. And we've just been in the airport all night. First, they told us that they were going to give us hotels, Uber, and food vouchers. But then they canceled and said that they couldn't give it to us. So we've just been sitting here all night.
7: God dang. That would irritate me.
6: Oh, yeah.
7: After they promise you that and then they don't deliver it. What?
6: Can you imagine the three of us on a road trip, David, and this happens to us with Scott? Holy crap.
7: Yeah.
0: I'd probably just die laughing because Scott's funny when he's angry.
6: He is.
0: That's the problem.
6: I try not to laugh too much.
7: That would make me nuts. I mean, I'm one of these guys. You know how I am. You traveled with me. I mean, I get to the airport 3 hours earlier than we have to be there because I'm afraid they're going to leave without me.
6: Yes.
7: Yeah.
6: And then you'll be texting me, where are you?
7: Yeah, right.
6: Well, it's still 2.5 hours before the flight, Scott.
7: You should be here right now.
6: My goodness.
7: What if they start boarding?
6: Oh, yeah.
7: Yeah.
6: Oh, remember trying to get from AT&T Stadium to the airport? God. And you thought we were going to miss the flight?
7: Well, we got...
6: You're freaking out?
7: We got out of the guy's Uber.
6: Yeah.
7: We started to get twitchy, and we just opened the doors and walked out of the guy's Uber.
6: Yes. Listen, you were uncomfortable. I'm like, let's just get out of the car. Well, we'll find another one.
7: I didn't know.
6: But you were losing patience. So you just, yes.
7: So we started walking
6: that's
7: like
6: a story.
7: 3 miles and golly.
6: You're like, how long are we going to have to walk?
7: I know.
6: You see that building over there? That's what we have to get to.
7: Jeez.
6: Yeah, it was something.
7: Oh, boy.
6: Something we got to get to later on. Luke Rosiak with Daily Wire is doing a 5-part series on fraud in Ohio.
7: Same thing?
6: A lot of the same stuff.
7: Oh, boy.
6: It's wild how this is happening. You know, there's been this statement that's been made over the last few months, how it used to be the left always said, we're going to have reparations, a transfer of wealth. Mm-hmm. And, that, you know, you do polling on that. People are like, heck no, I'm not going to do that. But Democrats have just figured out ways to make it happen.
0: Yeah.
7: Yeah.
6: And David Marcus, who I happen to like his reporting, did this whole piece about how Democrats sneaked in reparations and how they'll protect them, which we'll get to. It's really devious, man. You're like, how are all these people getting all this money? Because it's a freaking scam. And people working hard, trying to go about things the right way, are getting left way behind. That is not the way it's supposed to be, obviously. So we'll get into that. It is Mashup Monday.
0: Yes, it is.
6: I do not know what David has in store for us today, but it's always something at least interesting.
0: From Bill McClintock, my favorite guy who does this on YouTube. It is a mashup of Slipknot's Psychosocial and Salt-N-Pepa's Push It.
7: Oh.
6: I know the Salt-N-Pepa song.
7: Yeah, I do too. I don't know the Slipknot song.
6: I'm not sure if I know the Slipknot song. Let's see.

0: Dude, that made it fun.
1: I know.
0: No doubt about it.
2: I'm not the only one.
0: And you're saying that's not exactly like this K-pop stuff?
1: Mm-hmm.
0: Or what is it called that's really popular?
1: Oh, the K-pop Demon like, Hunters?
0: Yes.
3: Demon Hunters, yeah.
0: Doing like rock stuff, but with like chick vocals and stuff like that?
1: Yeah, like hip-hop and stuff like that. It's not as heavy as that, but it does have some rock elements in
0: it. At least it makes it tolerable.
1: Yeah.
0: Put it that way. Could be a whole lot worse, but that was fun.
3: Slipknot, huh?
0: Oof. Yeah. You need to put that on your workout playlist. That'll get you to do that. That extra, you need that extra reps.
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8: Here's your weekend forecast for Fergus Falls and the Lakes area. For the opener today, expect sunshine and a little chilly around 57 with a northwest wind at 10 to 20 miles an hour. Overnight tonight, we drop down to the mid-30s, and then for Mother's Day Sunday, looks like some frost maybe early in the morning, otherwise sunshine 55 for Sunday. Looking ahead, a little bit warmer for Monday as we start the work week, about 65 under a sunny sky. There's your forecast on News Talk 1250 KBRF. 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
9: This is your I-94 ramp cone zone update. The 210 I-94 ramp is closed. The interchange ramps will be closed to all travelers during construction, and traffic to and from Highway 210 in Fergus Falls will be detoured to the County Road 1/Tower Road. Highway 210 will remain open for travelers during construction. Traffic will shift to one side of the bridge and will be reduced to one lane in each direction. For construction updates, visit the Fergus Falls Chamber at fergusfalls.com and click on the cone zone. 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

0: cheated on the elections, fabricated hundreds of stories, did anything possible to destroy our nation. And now, look at Rudy. So sad. I think also he's 81 and drinks like a fish. So, I mean, that's probably, probably has more to do with his current predicament. But I don't want to get in the way of the narrative.
1: Right. Let the Trumpster be the Trumpster.
0: There you go. Number four, former Democrat Representative Eric Swalwell. Well, he was accused now by multiple women of sending sexual messages, including videos of him doing that.
2: Oh, come on.
1: Oh, no.
2: Man.
1: Holy smokes, man.
2: He was masturbating.
1: Yeah, we got it.
0: Yeah. Oh. Like a dozen women have come forward to the failing New York Times saying, yeah, he would send us those.
2: Again, what
1: well, usually women respond to that, Scott.
2: They just, don't. Nobody oh, ever yeah. had what?
1: They're powerless once they see it. They want you even more.
2: Right.
1: No,
2: dear
1: I don't know.
2: Forum, I never knew I would be turned on by something like this, but I was. Well, never happened.
1: Yes, crazy. Well,
2: never happened.
0: It's really funny, too, because he was one of the first members of Congress to join Snapchat and made a big deal about it at the time. And it was part of his effort to restore faith in democracy. So that's
1: oh
0: what we're calling it.
1: Goodness.
0: Now.
1: And he really thought that those videos would disappear.
0: Yes.
1: Oh, my gosh.
2: I know.
0: Let's see. Number three, the United States has launched Project Freedom in the Middle East to try to guide stranded ships out of the Strait of Hormuz. Number two, however, the Iranian Revolutionary Guard says that any vessel attempting to pass the strait will be destroyed, and they've reportedly hit a South Korean boat. Meanwhile, here at home, number one, gas prices have hit a nationwide average of $4.45 a gallon. That's up almost 35 cents from a week ago and up almost $1.30 from a year ago.
1: Hmm.
0: That's going to be a problem if this lingers on too much longer.
1: No doubt about it.
2: Yep.
1: But, Scott, you know the prices are going to tumble once the little war there is over.
2: Mm-hmm. Okay. I'll wait.
1: Okay.
2: I'll be over here waiting.
1: Yes.
2: Watching him raise the price every day.
1: David, are you celebrating today?
2: Oh, yeah.
0: Why? Oh, because the May the 4th thing?
1: Yeah.
0: No.
2: May the 4th be with you.
0: Mm-hmm.
1: When was it that you lost enthusiasm for Star Wars? Was it after the Han Solo thing?
0: Well, I liked the Han Solo movie for what it was. I mean, I thought it was fine.
1: Okay. Because, I mean, you were like went to a different town to a special theater to see that open.
0: Did.
1: You were into it.
0: I was.
1: And then was it the movie after that?
0: I'm trying to remember when it started to wane. Yeah, it was very disjointed, and then they've got like a million different series out there with Star Wars, and I just kind of got burned out on it.
1: Okay. Do you think they can restore it? Because there were people that were upset about it.
0: Yeah.
1: Different movies that came out at the time said it wasn't, you know, they're doing a bunch of woke crap with it.
0: Yeah.
1: Instead of just good stories, they got to insert this or that or whatever.
0: Yeah.
2: Did you save your bed sheets for your boy?
0: I never had Star Wars. Well, I did have Star Wars bed sheets, but, you know, I was poor growing up, so it was just magic marker on a white blanket. Star Wars.
2: It would start with two R's.
1: Oh, that's sad. So I know Disney's trying to resurrect this in a number of different ways to make some money off it, but and some of the spinoffs have been pretty decent, right?
0: Well regarded, yeah. I think The Mandalorian was really popular and more or less universally liked.
1: Now, Scott, do you still say Star Wars fans are dorks? Are you still sticking by that?
2: I saw the first Star Wars when it came out in the theater. I was in high school.
1: I understand that, but you've referred to Star Wars fans dorks for years. Don't try to say you haven't.
2: Do whatever you want to do, okay? If you're a Star Wars dork, be one. I don't care. That's fine.
1: Now, would you consider David a dork in this realm?
2: Definitely not. David is not a dork.
1: Was he a dork 10 years ago?
2: Might have been.
1: Okay. But somewhere along... Okay.
0: Lost my sense of wonder with the Star Wars universe, especially when I realized there are more bad Star Wars movies than there are good ones. Like, by a long shot.
1: You know, I haven't seen them all to really tell you.
2: I haven't either.
1: I know that there was a ranking of the best Star Wars characters. You know who got number one?
0: Jar Jar Binks.
2: No. Everybody hated that character, right?
1: It was Darth Vader, Anakin Skywalker. This is the Markley Van Camp Robin Show. Are you cool with that?
0: Yeah. I always wished that they would put him, like, at the end of Rogue One, which is like the prequel to the original series,

0: but between the actual prequels and that. Anyway, there was one scene where Darth Vader comes out and just starts kicking ass, and it's awesome. I wanted them to lean into that more. Like, give me more Ninja Vader, you know?
1: Yeah, you like that, I remember. Yeah. The second character, the one ranking number two. Any guesses?
0: Chewbacca.
1: No. Chewbacca's at 10.
0: Oh, man.
2: Wow.
1: Man, we could have made this a game, I guess.
2: I don't know these.
1: I know. Han Solo.
2: Okay.
1: And then it's Princess Leia, Luke Skywalker, and Yoda at 5. Yoda's a coward. Okay.
2: Coward is Yoda.
1: News update.

0: Rose, a fragile month-old ceasefire appears to be holding in the Iran war as diplomacy continues and Iran reviews the latest U.S. proposal. Bahrain hosts the U.S. Navy's regional headquarters and says it arrested dozens of people it alleged were linked to Iran's Revolutionary Guard. Over a dozen people are injured after a possible boat explosion in waters near Miami. That's according to local fire officials. Authorities were called to haul over sandbar over the explosion just before 1 p.m. Eastern. At least 15 people were taken to the hospital with all of their conditions unknown. The head of the WHO is seeking to reassure residents of the Spanish island of Tenerife, worried about the anticipated arrival there of the hantavirus-stricken cruise ship. He issued a direct message to them saying that the virus is not another COVID. This is SRN News.
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2: Lou. Here's your weekend forecast for Fergus Falls and the Lakes area. For the opener today, expect sunshine and a little chilly around 57. With a northwest wind of 10 to 20 miles an hour. Overnight tonight, we drop down to the mid-30s, and then for Mother's Day Sunday, looks like some frost maybe early in the morning, otherwise sunshine, 55 for Sunday. Looking ahead, a little bit warmer for Monday as we start the work week, about 65 under a sunny sky. There's your forecast on News Talk 1250 KBRF.
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0: The Markley, Van Camp, and Robbins Show. Jamie Markley, David Van Camp, Scott Robbins. See this story out of Seattle with the mayor? It's interesting. Yeah. You know, she talked before about, you know, millionaires, billionaires moving out of there. She doesn't seem to really care that much.
1: No.
0: What it's going to do.
2: This is horrendous.
0: To her town.
2: And, this is horrendous.
0: And the state. When she had said this before.
3: I think the claims that millionaires are going to leave our state are, like, super overblown. And if, you know, the ones that leave, like, bye.
0: Yes, she's got this sparky attitude toward these people. And they're like, yeah, I don't care what she says.
2: She's like 22. How old is she?
0: I'll go ahead and just leave. She's young.
2: I mean, the whole shtick.
1: She's a trust fund kid. She's a brat who's never actually had to work a job in her life. And then,
2: doesn't she live with her parents, or did anyway?
1: She did, yeah. Her parents were paying her bills.
2: Yeah. That's great.
0: It's easy to be successful with that, huh?
2: Jeez.
0: Yeah. Yeah, Katie Wilson. Yeah, bye.
2: Well, they are they're going to do that. They are already doing it.
0: Starbucks moved to Nashville.
2: They're gone. Yeah.
0: I mean, they built it there starting in the 80s.
2: Yes.
0: Grew it. And all of a sudden, your policies get out of whack, and they're like, well, we're going to Tennessee.
2: You know, for as woke as we are, we're not that woke.
1: Yeah. Oh, she's 43, by the way.
2: She's 43?
1: I was like, I don't think she's in her 20s. I think she's...
2: She talks like that?
1: Yeah, she's a middle-aged brat.
0: Well,
2: bye.
0: The other thing is, when you can live with your parents all that time and they take care of everything, there's not a lot of stress that's worn on your face there, Scott.
2: Damn sure.
0: So she appears to be young and vibrant. Like, wow.
2: Oh, boy.
0: Okay.
2: You voted for her. I'm sorry.
0: Yes.
2: You know, and
0: they did.
2: Maybe this mom, Donnie, and her and these other morons, maybe a few months in office will give people a taste of the freedom they're currently lacking.
0: But you know, there was a shooting outside where she was recently.
1: Mm-hmm.
0: Okay. And they've talked about lack of surveillance cameras.
2: Yeah.
0: Right? So, local news guy... He's asking some questions. Listen to the way he gets shut off by her handlers.
2: Oh boy.
0: Like she can't answer this.
4: I wouldn't be an excellent reporter if I didn't ask you. It's been an eventful week, and I think people are concerned about you. How do you feel after Tuesday, after what happened, what transpired?
3: I'm doing great. You know, got a great team supporting me, and I'll just say, you know, we don't have any indication that that shooting was targeted or anything like that. So I think it's a reminder of how much work we have to do as a city on gun violence, but I'm doing fine.
4: And the last question would be related to that. You know, I talked to people in that neighborhood who said that. Hold on. It's just one last question. People in that community who are concerned that there's been rising gun violence and that there should be more surveillance cameras and that kind of thing. That's obviously been an issue that you weighed in on.
0: Mm-hmm.
4: Does that change it? Does that change your perspective at all?
3: Let's keep it on.
0: Okay. So you hear a guy come and say, "Let's keep it on what we're supposed to talk about." Mm-hmm. And the reporter, Chris Daniels, he's like. No, I mean, this is a fair question.
2: Yeah.
0: This isn't out of bounds. It can't answer the question. What is going on?
3: Let's keep it on. Yeah, let's keep it on the topic.
4: But does that change your perspective at all on the issue of surveillance cameras based on what you went through on Tuesday?
3: So we... Yeah.
5: Appreciate it, but let's keep it on top.
4: Okay. She's about to answer the question, though. Okay. I mean, it looks worse when you jump in like that.
5: I'm sorry. I specifically said to keep it on topic.
0: Keep it on topic.
4: But I also have to ask the questions that people want to have answered.
5: Maybe we can set up a different time.
0: Set up a different time.
4: The mayor's a busy person.
5: I understand.
0: I already called him.
5: Maybe we can set up with
0: what he's going to say.
6: Yeah, we'll text Sage.
4: Well, Sage hasn't returned phone calls all week, so.
0: And this just goes on.
2: Golly.
0: Let's set up another time. But you know... We hear all the time, these women leaders are so strong. You can do anything a man can do. You don't make them look that way when you constantly have handlers saying she can't answer that. No. We can't do that. We can't do that. The way they did Kamala.
1: Yeah.
0: Oh, no. She's not. No. Three questions for you. That's it.
2: I think we've also been critical, and rightly so, with the media. Not asking tough questions. Asking follow-up questions. This guy did his job.
0: Yes.
2: And he was silenced.
0: Well, they finally set up another time.
2: No, they didn't.
0: They did.
2: Really?
0: They actually did.
2: Oh, they'll cancel it.
0: But you can tell how rehearsed then the answer is, which in the end tells you what? She's not very good.
2: No.
1: No.
0: So here's the way that went.
4: So you already heard the question. I'll just repeat it.
3: Yeah.
4: You obviously went through a traumatic event on Tuesday night.
0: Yeah.
4: I talked to a lot of people in that neighborhood who suggest that, hey, that's the reason why we need more surveillance cameras in the city of Seattle. This is an issue that you've weighed in on before. Does your perspective change at all based on what you went through Tuesday night?
3: Not really. I mean, I believe that CCTV cameras have an important role to play in our public safety system.
0: Check it.
3: And we also have to be very careful to make sure that our data storage, security, sharing practices don't make that system vulnerable to misuse and abuse, whether that's by federal immigration enforcement or by other actors. And so for that reason, like, that is why we are doing a data and privacy audit before we move forward with expanding CCTV. TV surveillance.
0: That's because we don't want illegals, like, going back to their home country, criminals.
2: Gosh, dude, dang.
1: Isn't that's the rehearsed answer, too.
2: Oh, yes. Yeah, it's memorized.
1: And that's insane, because what she just said was all the people who live in that particular neighborhood who are tired of hearing gunshots outside,
0: mm-hmm.
1: Well, sorry, but an illegal alien in your neighborhood is more important than you.
0: 100%.
1: And your safety.
0: Yep.
1: Doesn't matter.
0: Yes. That's exactly what they're saying.
2: Boy, howdy. That is something.
0: Isn't it?
2: Wow.
0: Yep.
2: That was a memorized answer.
0: Yes.
2: Memorized.
0: Other news out there. Screens are causing digital dementia in kids?
1: Yeah. 60 Minutes Australia had a story about screen time in kids and the actual physical changes that are happening in their brain.
0: Oh, my goodness. Roll it.
6: So our phones are making us less intelligent.
7: They're making us dumber. Yeah, absolutely.
8: It's so serious, there's a new term for it, digital dementia. What's really frightening is the evidence suggests brain damage is starting to occur in children as young as 2. The scan of this child, who spent up to 3 hours a day on a device, shows significant deterioration.
7: So the more time a 2 to 5 year old is on a device, the more abnormal those white matter tracts are developing in their brains, which is really concerning for later on in life.
6: So parts of their brain, important parts of their brain at this young age, are actually shrinking.
7: Are actually not as dense, not as dense in those areas.
0: All right, time out a second. That should be the lead story everywhere.
2: Yeah. Wow.
1: But you're actually, your brain is atrophying.
0: Yes.
2: Yes.
0: I mean, there should be a warning signal everywhere.
2: Well, I guess the question I have, too, at 2 years old, 3 hours a day?
1: Yeah.
2: In front of a screen?
0: Yeah.
2: That's terrible.
0: We went into dinner the other night, and there was a kid. I had to be somewhere at least close to that, sitting there with a screen. And I understand in that situation, it was like, well, we just wanted to have dinner, and, you know, so that will quiet him. You don't know what you're doing to the kid.
1: Yeah.
0: Wow, man. All right, roll the rest of it.
8: It only gets worse the older children get and the more they use screens. This brain scan is from a teenager that spends 6 to 8 hours a day on devices.
7: So the poles, if you like, or the ridges that we actually see are slightly wider in teenagers. And that's the same sort of thing we see in early onset dementia.
6: You're seeing signs of dementia and Alzheimer's in teenagers.
7: We're seeing changes in the brain, which are very similar to changes that we see in early diagnosis of Alzheimer's or dementia. And that increase in that younger group can only be really attributed to the devices. I don't know what else it could be.
0: Whoa.
1: Yeah. my new campaign for teenagers, okay? Put down the phone, pick up cigarettes. All right? Let's start hanging out under the bleachers with your friends, smoking.
2: No, that's the way you were raised. I mean, it's not that bad. You turned out okay.
0: We all did, right?
2: Yeah. Exactly. I'll tell you what, another thing is, if you didn't behave while you were sitting there, there was always the fear the old man was going to jerk you out of your chair and take you out and give you a good whooping.
0: You talking about your dad?
2: Yeah, yeah.
0: Oh, at home?
2: No, and in the restaurant, too.
0: Oh, in the restaurant.
2: You start acting up at a restaurant or in church.
0: Oh, dude. Daddy. I've said it before, man. The worst belt I ever got was after church.
2: It was not fun.
0: Because I could not stop laughing, and I know it was special music, and she probably sang great, but it was funny to me, and I don't know why it was funny, but... I'm dying laughing. I can't help it.
2: Well, it's very cartoony.
0: But yeah, the old black belt came out after that.
2: Oh, yeah.
0: Whap!
2: Yep.
0: Whoo, buddy. Yeah.
2: Yep.
0: There was no more snickering.
2: There's no screen time.
0: Either that or I excused myself to go to the restroom and then it was like, anyway. All right, it's that time. Do it a couple of times a day. Go around the table. It may not be the biggest story out there, but it caught your attention. David, what's your story here?
1: I think if we're running a little bit behind, I can just say the screens are causing digital dementia. It's my story.
0: Yeah, wow.
1: Yeah.
0: All right, Scotty, what do you got?
2: Do you guys see Marco Rubio could do anything?
0: Was he DJing?
2: He was DJing a wedding this weekend.
0: I thought I saw that.
2: Yeah, DJ Marco, Lil Marco.
0: Hilarious.
2: Was DJing a wedding. And, again, this guy seems
0: not the whole thing, but what, for 5 or 10 minutes?
2: He went up there, and then he led them in song. They had one of the songs playing. And apparently he was immensely popular with the crowd that was there.
0: Well, that's cool.
2: He's going to run Spirit Airlines next. This guy's unbelievable. He's unstoppable.
0: Didn't he the other day act like he was the White House press secretary?
2: Yeah.
0: Just for fun?
2: Yeah,
0: he's leaning into it. All the memes.
2: But it's amazing. I'm watching this guy thinking, how human is that? I mean, you know, you're there, you got some friends of yours, and you're just up there having a good time with the DJ.
0: Yeah, that was good.
2: I mean, the world's on fire, but here I am.
0: For my story, this is out of Jacksonville, Florida. I just happened to see this. I shared it a few places. They released body cam footage. This happened on April 12th. It was a crisis incident involving this young dude who was going to jump, going to take his own life.
2: Oh, gosh.
0: Oh, yeah. And Antonio Richardson, the officer, started talking to him. It took like 40 minutes to get him to come off the bridge. So local Jacksonville News did a story on it. I checked it out.
9: We just seen the compassion in this video. It brought tears to my eyes, and I know that this video has moved so many people who have watched it.
10: Yeah, that's right, Heather. So that video is just over 90 seconds long, but today I spoke with Officer Antonio Richardson, and he tells me that that video, it took him about 40 minutes and other officers to get that man to safety, but this is a moment he'll never forget.
11: Whatever you're going through, man, you can get through it.
12: That was Officer Antonio Richardson. On April 12th, he and six other patrol officers responded to the Dames Point Bridge, where a man was standing on the edge. That moment you see here, just a snapshot of that conversation.
13: And it was a team effort. Everybody worked together beautifully. And as I walked up, the first thing that came to my mind was that statement. I just said that, and I just believed that he was going to be all right.
12: Richardson, an 18-year veteran of the Jacksonville Sheriff's Office and a pastor for more than 30 years in ministry, says that moment changed him.
13: That moment was the most defining moment I think I've ever had in my career.
0: I was like, wow.
2: Wow.
0: Okay, and you'll see a story and you're like, that's pretty powerful. And then you see the raw footage of it. And you realize the actual raw footage is even more powerful. And here's just a little snapshot of what he had said to him. Because he's asking, like, can I just pray with you? I know you're praying. Can I just pray with you?
11: Whatever you're going through, man, you can get it through it. Now, listen, man, listen. Listen, you can get through this. Come on, let's talk about it for a minute.
14: You are for a Russell doctor.
11: Can I at least have prayer with you? You believe in prayer, I know that. Can I at least have prayer with you? You mind if I just hold your hand and pray with you? You're hurting, but if you jump, you're going to hurt other people. And they're going to be hurting just like you're hurting now. The cycle got to stop of hurt. The sight of hurt got to stop.
15: I know you got a lot going on. You do. But whatever, if you did make that jump, it is going to be 100 times worse for everyone you care about. I know you don't want to do that to them.
11: Ruin them.
15: Right there.
11: Come on, man. Come on. Please.
0: And then he gives him his hand right there.
11: Come on, man. Come on, man. Come on, bro. Come on, man.
0: And he's just hugging him. The guy's sobbing. It was really powerful, man. And he ended up saying, I was praying, the officer there, and God spared his life. We connected, and as a result of the connection, he didn't jump, and that's what it's all about.
2: That's a great story.
0: I love that story.
2: That's a great story.
0: Yeah. It was one of my favorites in a while.
2: Through all the muck and the mire comes a shining moment.
0: Please don't play one shining moment.
2: Oh, I promise not.
0: Yeah, you promise? Don't ruin it. All right. Thanks, buddy. Exploding thermoses? What are we talking about here, David? That update and Nimrod's in the news on the way.

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7: Here's your weekend forecast for Fergus Falls and the Lakes area. For the opener today, expect sunshine and a little chilly around 57 with a northwest wind of 10 to 20 miles an hour. Overnight tonight, we drop down to the mid-30s, and then for Mother's Day Sunday, looks like some frost maybe early in the morning, otherwise sunshine, 55 for Sunday. Looking ahead, a little bit warmer for Monday as we start the work week, about 65 under a sunny sky. There's your forecast on News Talk 1250 KBRF. 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
5: The Markley Van Camp and Robin Show, thank you very much for being here. 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
13: Yes.
5: Not good.
13: Yeah, no. It's not exactly vacation mode, right, when your back is getting wrecked every night. 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
18: I love the poorly educated.
5: All right. Nimrod's, we go to Texas to Chick-fil-A. It's amazing it took this long to figure this out. 23-year-old Keishon Jones has been arrested. This scheme he had involved mac and cheese. And this happened back in November. He was seen on security footage sneaking back behind the counter, ringing up around 800 mac and cheese tray orders, then refunding them to his personal cards for around $80,000.
14: Wow.
5: Now, he worked at Chick-fil-A before, so they think that's how he knew how to get back there, but it was during business hours. All they had to do was look at the security footage. Hey, we lost 80 grand in mac and cheese. Oh, yeah, it was him, and he was arrested. That's Nimrod's in the News.

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2: Come on, smile. Oh, honey, he's still not smiling.
3: Maybe he's not a smiler.
2: Yeah, maybe he's just not a happy baby.
3: Maybe he's just being a boy. 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
3: Maybe he's just tired.
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0: Town Hall. I'm Mary Rose. The cruise ship caught up in a hantavirus outbreak is headed to one of Spain's
1: ports in bringing back a group of American citizens back to the U.S. safely and to ensure that they're safely monitored.
2: Three people have died since the outbreak and five passengers who left the ship are infected. Authorities say the risk to the Canary Islands is low. No one on board is showing symptoms. I'm Jennifer King.
0: A Frontier plane hits a person on the runway during takeoff at Denver Airport.
3: A Frontier plane hits and kills someone who should not have been on the runway at Denver Airport, causing an engine fire and smoke on the plane, forcing an evacuation, according to authorities and this ATC.com audio with the pilot telling air traffic control.
4: We just hit somebody. We have an engine fire.
3: And
4: there was an individual walking across the runway.
3: This all happening Friday night. Transportation Secretary Sean Duffy says a trespasser breached Denver Airport security by scaling a perimeter fence and running out onto that runway. Frontier says the 224 passengers and seven crew had to evacuate using the plane's inflatable slides. I'm Julie Walker.
0: The U.S. is still waiting for Iran's response to a proposal to end the Middle East conflict. President Trump told reporters Friday that he expected a response soon on his framework for peace talks. And over a dozen people have been injured after a possible boat explosion in waters near Miami. That's according to local fire officials. Authorities were called to the Hollover Sandbar over the explosion just before 1 p.m. Eastern. More on these stories at Town Hall.
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0: Google has reached a $50 million settlement in a class action lawsuit with a group of black employees.
2: The settlement includes a commitment to equity measures but does not admit liability. Plaintiffs April Curley, Ronica Lewis, Raina Reed, and Desiree Mayon were joined by other former workers from New York and California. The lawsuit claimed Google shunted black employees into lower-level positions, hazed interviewees, and that hiring managers deemed black candidates not googly enough, a dog whistle for racial discrimination. In a statement, attorney Ben Crump says the case is about accountability and that the settlement sends a clear message across Silicon Valley and beyond that companies must ensure fair treatment of black employees at every level. I'm Jennifer King.
0: President Trump says goods from the European Union will face higher tariff rates if the 27-member bloc fails to approve last year's trade framework by July the 4th. The president's announcement on social media Thursday appears to be a deadline extension. Breaking news at townhall.com. The UK has committed over $1 billion the EU's Ukraine debt pool, raising concerns about neglecting homeland defense funding. Correspondent Ken Lohrman reports.
6: Prime Minister Keir Starmer faces mounting criticism over the UK's deteriorating naval capabilities, underscored by technical failures, sidelining key ships, and leaving only five frigates in service. Critics question his decision to commit substantial funds to EU-backed Ukraine loans while domestic defense budgets remain stagnant until 2030.
0: Senior military figures warn that Britain's armed forces lack the resources to maintain adequate defense, with calls emerging to reconsider the UK's UN Security Council status. Data shows a major shift in where Americans are moving and where their money is going. It's showing that that more are moving from high...
7: Portions of today's program may be pre-recorded.
8: Here's your weekend forecast for Fergus Falls and the Lakes area. For the opener today, expect sunshine and a little chilly, around 57.
9: with a northwest wind of 10 to 20 miles an hour. Overnight tonight, we drop down to the mid-30s, and then for Mother's Day Sunday, looks like some frost maybe early in the morning, otherwise sunshine, 55 for Sunday. Looking ahead, a little bit warmer for Monday as we start the work week, about 65 under a sunny sky. There's your forecast on News Talk 1250 KBRF.
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22: Really important, you're fine.
18: Yeah,
22: you can keep lobbing rockets, I suppose.
18: Yeah, I guess.
23: As a result of Iran's indiscriminate attacks across the region, there are currently 22,500 mariners embarked on more than 1,550 commercial vessels trapped in the Arabian Gulf, unable to transit. In addition to shipping, Iran has continued to deliberately attack its neighbors. Just yesterday, Iran attacked Oman once and the UAE three times, including an attack on Fujairah oil terminal, which was successfully defeated. They also launched cruise missiles, drones, small boats at U.S. forces defending commercial shipping in the straits, and United States Navy MH-60 helicopters and Army AH-64 Apache helicopters successfully defeated those threats. Thus far, today is quieter.
22: Well, and then they started lobbing rockets again. Because you're right. I mean, it is just kind of minute by minute, second
18: it
22: by
18: is.
22: Second.
18: Yeah. I knew they started lobbing rockets again.
22: Yeah.
18: Yeah, and again, what? And I wish he would explain the threshold thing.
22: Well, I think it's sort of like, well, okay, so they tried to bomb this oil facility. It didn't go through. Right? It was successfully deterred for the most part, so therefore it doesn't count as a violation of the ceasefire and an escalation of hostilities. I suppose that's it. And he made the point yesterday, and we talked about it, that usually when they send out these attack boats, you're talking like 30 to 40 at a time. One of the times it was six. So there's not a whole lot of firepower left in Iran's arsenal.
18: I keep hearing that, but they keep lobbing rockets.
22: Oh, yeah.
18: It's like they must have stockpiled quite a few of those. Anyway, the update will be different in 20 minutes. I almost can guarantee you that.
22: Oh, yeah.
18: But we'll get to that when we need to. Now, this is something kind of interesting. Dan Raisin-Cain again and Pete Hegseth responded to reports that Iran will be deploying what they call kamikaze dolphins.
22: Yes.
18: Now, they're strapping bombs on dolphins and sending them out, right?
22: That was the reporting. a while ago that, or just a couple days ago, that, yeah, they have attack dolphins that they've trained to go and attack ships, and they've got mines on them.
18: Yeah.
22: So, yeah,
18: the dolphin itself is not attacking a ship.
22: No, I mean, no, it dolphin, is. It's running into the ship. That's
18: no, I know that, but I mean, the dolphin's not like trying to bite him or something.
22: No. It's just going to make contact and then go boom, or get close and go boom.
18: Yes. They strap bombs to them.
22: Yes, exactly. They strap bombs to these dolphins and then they go boom. That's the theory, at least.
11: You said that the attacks by Iran so far are below the threshold of restarting major combat operations. What is that threshold? And then for Secretary Hegseth, are there still concerns about mines in the Strait? And can you kind of clarify these reports of kamikaze dolphins that we've heard about?
23: I haven't heard the kamikaze dolphin thing. It's like sharks with laser beams, right? The threshold of restarting is a political decision above my pay grade. What I'll say is it's low harassing fire right now. It feels like Iran is grasping at straws to try to do something across the southern flank. To your question, David, their command and control structure remains very fractured, and I think they're struggling to maintain control down echelon at the edge, but it's still pretty low-level kinetics at this point in time.
22: I always like hearing the professional military guys talk, like him, where he's just like, yeah, we're at a pretty low threshold kinetic interactions with the nexus of the threat point and, you know, all that kind of stuff. And then Pete Hegseth comes in and wants to talk about kamikaze dolphins.
18: Yeah.
22: Right. He's like, wait a minute, we're burying the lead here.
12: And I can't confirm or deny whether we have kamikaze dolphins, but I can confirm they don't. Ultimately, any follow-on effort, if there are mines identified, would be something that some of our units could undertake or the world could undertake. But right now, we know we have a lane of safe passage that commercial shipping can flow through.
22: All right, right there. Not a lot of people willing to laugh at the kamikaze dolphin joke from the Secretary of War, Pete Hegseth.
18: No.
22: Sometimes you go for the joke, man, and it doesn't stick, you know?
18: Right.
22: Where he's like, well, I can't confirm.
12: This point in time. And I can't confirm or deny whether we have kamikaze dolphins, but I can confirm they don't, ultimately.
22: You got a couple of, courtesy chuckles.
18: Right, yes.
22: It's like, yeah, the people in that room are a little bit worried about what's about to go boom here. I'm kind of surprised that anybody even asked about the kamikaze dolphins to begin with.
18: Me too. Well, I read that yesterday somewhere.
22: Mm-hmm.
18: And I'm like, that can't be true, right?
22: Well, there's been talk of that going back to World War II.
18: Yeah,
22: like somehow training these animals to go and attack targets in the sea because it's a great idea in theory, unless you really really like dolphins. I mean, I don't know if it's really fair to train dolphins to be kamikaze pilots for us, but you know, they're just out doing dolphin stuff. They're not hurting anybody.
18: Well. You know, it's the benefits you get from it. Your family of dolphins gets if you
22: That's
18: throw
22: true.
18: Yourself you in get a line of duty like
22: lifetime
18: that,
22: yeah. supply of mackerel, yeah,
18: yeah, something
22: and free
18: like
22: college.
18: Yeah. All right, so Trump was. Here's a question I get asked all the time. Hey, why don't you guys find out what's going on with the Iranian population right now? Mm-hmm. Do you know anything? What do you know? What are you hearing?
22: Dude, it's almost impossible to know because you know that there's a lot of propaganda flying both ways. The government has shut out internet access for most of the population. Some people have Starlink, but again, it's kind of hard to gauge what the mood is there based on that because it's just one guy with a computer, basically.
18: Yeah.
22: And you don't know what's propaganda, what's pro-regime propaganda, what's anti-regime propaganda. It's basically a blackout.
18: Yeah, so, I mean, are they fighting back? Are they not fighting back? What are they doing?
22: I don't know.
18: Are they going to fight back? Yeah. Trump was asked that question.
22: Well, yeah, he was on the Hugh Hewitt show, and he said he was open to the idea of arming anti-regime factions with Iran, because that's a big problem. If you don't have the guns, it's going to be kind of hard to go against the guys who do have the guns.
14: Look, if they had guns, which they don't have, guns were sent and other people took those guns. If they had guns, they would fight back. I'm convinced of that. But, you know, you can't have an unarmed population against people with AK-47s and stand there, even if you have 250,000 people. So, you know, you started off by asking me, would I like to see them? And I'm very torn on it because they lost 42,000 people in the first 2 weeks. I don't really want to see that. They have guns, and I think they're getting some guns. As soon as they have guns, they'll fight like as good as anybody there is.
22: We'll see.
18: Yeah. To me, I mean, sending them guns, just sending the populace guns is a non-starter because they'll be taken away and be used against them.
22: Well, yeah. I mean,
18: there's no doubt about that.
22: I think he's being more generic about that. Like, they know
18: that,
22: certain
18: yeah.
22: different anti-regime groups that are working within yeah. the country. Maybe. I mean, I've seen this movie before where a country goes and gives a Middle Eastern population guns, and then, suddenly they have those guns and they're using it against us.
18: Against us, yeah.
22: So,
18: yeah, well, that's like they steal the food
22: that's
18: supposed to be going. You know, this is anytime somebody's given something when they have no control over their lives whatsoever.
22: Mm-hmm.
18: But anyway, more on that later. Judge, this is a story that made me the sickest. I read this story yesterday. There's a judge who apologized to the guy who tried to kill Trump, and I'm not making that up either.
22: Yeah.
18: A judge did this.
22: Yes.
18: Amazing.
22: This is Judge Zia Faruqui, who has apologized to Cole Allen. This is the guy who tried to murder President Trump and other administration officials at the White House Correspondents Association dinner just last weekend, a week and a half ago. Apologized for him being in solitary confinement and on suicide watch because he had said that he didn't think he was going to survive. Here's the report from Fox, and at the very end, you'll hear a familiar voice just saying, what are we doing here? Why are we apologizing to this guy?
1: Judge Zia Faruqui apologized to suspect Cole Allen for the treatment he's received so far while he's been behind bars. He's been put on suicide watch by the Department of Corrections, and the judge was asking why. The defendant has requested a Bible, has requested meetings with his legal team, and that has not been allowed. He's been put in restrictive 24-hour lockup with no windows and a padded room without an opportunity to get out for recreation. And so the judge making it clear to the Department of Corrections that he wants answers by tomorrow morning about exactly what the housing determination will be made for the suspect in this case, out of grave concern about his constitutional rights, and that apology issued near the end of the hearing. And so quite a moment just moments ago in federal court. Bottom line, the Department of Corrections said they wanted to make sure that he survived, that this is a high-profile case, and all involved acknowledged it is a high-profile case. But again, the judge concerned about the treatment he's gotten since he was arrested after the White House Correspondents' Dinner shooting incident. Sandra, back to you.
15: A lot of people might be shocked by that.
16: Yeah. The judge apologized to this guy, who's a killer, who, if he had gotten another couple yards, would have sprayed the whole audience in the Correspondents' Dinner. I mean, would have just sprayed him and killed God knows how many, and then would have marched up and taken a shot over the whole audience at the president. And we're apologizing to this guy? I don't get that.
22: Yeah.
18: No, I don't get it either, Larry. I agree with you.
22: Well, it's ideologically driven.
18: Gosh. Man. You know? Again, you hear this stuff and you say, did this really happen? And then you hear, of course it really happened. Mm-hmm. Yeah. Of course it did.
22: Yeah.
18: All right. James Carville has entered a word into our vernacular I had never heard before.
22: Yes.
18: When describing Donald Trump.
22: Yes.
18: Now, again, I've never heard this word before.
22: It's quite a thing. We can get it going now and then finish it up after the break. But
18: okay.
22: Yeah, this is quite an odd way of describing President Trump. James Carville was saying that he was at some event and women kept coming up to him and telling him what Trump's face looks like. James Carville talking about somebody's looks. Oof, buddy, come on.
18: No kidding.
22: Yeah.
17: She says, James, our friends and I love it when you talk nasty about Trump. Just use all the language you can. But she says, you know what? When I see his face, it reminds me of the backside of my husband's scrotum. Yeah, that's what it is. You look like the backside of a That's what you are, Trump.
22: I have a lot of questions that I don't know if you can answer, and I don't know if anybody would be willing to weigh in on our Facebook page.
18: I'm a little stunned.
22: Is that a part of the male anatomy that most wives are familiar with their husbands?
18: Not that I'm aware of.
22: The backside.
18: I've never heard that one before, but I've never asked either. Because I don't really know if I want to know.
22: Could you pick it out of a lineup if you saw it?
18: Yep, that's him.
22: Oh, that's him. Yep, that's...
18: Holy smokes.
22: That's the backside of that one. There's a little bit more there that we can get to.
18: Yeah, we'll get to some more. We got to flesh that out a little bit more. Did I say that?
22: Come on.
18: I'm sorry. I didn't even mean to. Top five stories we're following today. and women are sharing the moment they learned they were dating an idiot. This ought to be fun. Coming up.

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6: Here's your weekend forecast for Fergus Falls and the Lakes area. For the opener today, expect sunshine and a little chilly around 57 with a northwest wind at 10 to 20 miles an hour. Overnight tonight, we drop down to the mid-30s. And then for Mother's Day Sunday, looks like some frost maybe early in the morning. Otherwise, sunshine 55 for Sunday. Looking ahead, a little bit warmer for Monday as we start the work week.
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11: This is your I-94 ramp cone zone update. The 210 I-94 ramp is closed. The interchange ramps will be closed to all travelers.

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0: All righty then. This is the Markley, Van Camp, and Robbins Show. Hi there, I'm Scott Robbins. Right over there, you see that guy right there? That's David Van Camp, and the empty stool is where Jimmy Markley would be sitting if he were here today, but he's not. He'll be back tomorrow.
1: Yep.
0: He'll be back tomorrow. Here are the top five things, by the way, that we are looking at this morning. David Van Camp.
2: Yes, the judge overseeing the case of the latest attempted assassin of the president apologized to the would-be assassin for being kept in isolation and suicide watch. Number four, the Centers for Medicaid and Medicare Services is for the first time allowing doctors to get paid for de-prescribing medications. This is a big deal. Number three, today is the deadline for Representative Ilhan Omar to turn over all documents to Minnesota's Feeding Our Future Fraud Committee. Omar's name appeared six times in court documents tied to the $250 million scheme where they were supposed to be feeding children. Yeah. And they weren't. They were buying, you know, cars and houses.
0: Right.
2: Number two, there's a cruise ship stuck off the coast of Africa. Emergency medical evacuations are underway, I guess, because of a deadly hantavirus outbreak. Usually you get this from rodents. The World Health Organization says they think the first case was infected before getting on the boat. No rats on the ship itself, they're saying.
3: Yeah,
2: but
3: right.
2: There may also be some human-to-human transmission, which is very rare, but does happen. And so there are people freaking out about it who are on that boat, and I get it. Like, oh, my gosh, I don't want to. That thing is not to be messed with.
0: Oh, gosh, man, I can't even imagine being stuck.
2: Oh, dude.
0: And what that must be like.
2: See, I know that almost never happens on a cruise ship, but that is why I will never be on a cruise.
0: I'll never do another one. I've done one, and it was fine. I had no problem. It was wonderful, but I'll never do it again.
2: Yeah, I like going out on boats. Like, if I can control the boat, or it's like a small fishing boat, like I can go, I'm just going out fishing. I've slept on the water before on a fishing trip, but just the idea of being on this gigantic cruise ship with thousands of other people, and it only takes one person getting sick.
0: Yeah, with that kind of stuff.
2: And then all of a sudden, all hell is breaking loose. And then number one.
0: Isn't this what Gene Hackman died from, by the way?
2: Hantavirus?
0: I believe
2: you know
0: it
2: what?
0: Was.
2: Yeah, I think that's. Yeah, I think. Or, yeah. Or his wife did. Or
0: his
2: something
0: wife
2: like
0: and
2: that.
0: He both, I think. But jeez.
2: And then number one, Iran launched ballistic missiles and drones at the UAE towards an oil facility that was thwarted, but they attacked again today as they say, fragile ceasefire continues to hold. It has not reached the level of intensity that would require a U.S. response. That's according to the chairman of Joint Chiefs of Staff and the Secretary of War. Those are the top five stories that we're watching today. Also, James Carville has a new term for President Trump, and he says it was inspired by a lady.
4: No wonder Lindsey Graham's always trying to lick your face. But my point here is
0: what?
4: These people, and they were coming up to me, didn't matter. Black women, white women, elegant women, everything that you can imagine. And almost to a person, they said, you keep calling him nasty names because that's what he deserves. And that's who he is.
2: Yeah, this is the Markley, Van Camp, and Robbins Show. The new term, by the way, is scrotum face.
0: Yeah. I didn't realize it was the rear end of a man.
2: Yes.
0: Bending over.
2: It was
0: Carville. I don't know what his deal. I never heard of that one before.
2: No.
0: I've heard them all, but I haven't heard that
2: The dark side of the moons, I guess, is what he's talking about. It's the back side of a scrotum. Like I don't actually see
0: of
2: that
0: a
2: one.
0: Scrotum.
2: Yeah, I'm not familiar. I don't think I've ever seen.
0: I didn't
2: my
0: know
2: own.
0: That was a thing. You know, I didn't know it was different than the front side of the. I don't think it is. I don't know.
2: Yeah. So.

0: News. I'm Mary Rose. A fragile month-old ceasefire appears to be holding in the Iran war as diplomacy continues and Iran reviews the latest U.S. proposal. Iran hosts the U.S. Navy's regional headquarters and says it arrested dozens of people it alleged were linked to Iran's Revolutionary Guard. Over a dozen people are in addition known. The CDC is sending personnel to the Canary Islands off the coast of Spain to escort American passengers off a cruise ship stricken with the hantavirus. The American passengers will be flown back to the U.S. aboard a charter flight. This is SRN News.
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0: All right, here we go. This is the Markley, Van Camp, and Robbins Show. Hi there, I'm Scott Robbins. Right over there, David Van Camp. Jamie Markley is away today. He will be coming back this way tomorrow, David.
1: Yes, he will.
0: Yeah, and we got to wrap up this James Carville thing.
1: Oh, yeah, because it's just so bizarre, and this is, I guess, where some Democrats are. I mean, he said, I've got Trump derangement syndrome, and I don't want to get better, is what he said. Mm-hmm. Little Gollum.
0: somebody just mentioned to me that they thought that I should tell you that he looks like Gollum, and you agreed.
1: He does.
0: Gollum from Lord of the Rings.
1: So this guy, I mean, it's just major bitter divorced dad energy online. Yeah. He's talking about President Trump and something that a woman said, he says at least, that a woman at random came up to him and suggested a new nickname for the president. And we'll just start it from the beginning here because I messed up on timing in the last segment and didn't get quite through it. So here we go.
2: She says, James, our friends and I love it when you talk nasty about Trump. Just use all the language you can. But she says, you know what? When I see his face, it reminds me of the backside of my husband's scrotum.
1: Again, what? I want to know, ladies, do you know what that looks like? And like upon, I'm just wondering because I don't know what my own looks like.
0: I don't want to make eye contact.
1: You know,
0: I don't either. I don't want to look at it either. I don't want to look at yours. I don't want to look at mine. I don't want to look at anybody's.
1: So I'm just wondering, is that a common thing that women will know? Like they can pick it out of a lineup there? Like
0: oh, yeah, that's my husband. Yeah.
1: That's him. Yeah. That's what they do at the police station when you're arrested. They get your fingerprints and then they say, pop them here. There you go. You're easily
0: identified. Well, you know, no two scrotums are alike. David likes snowflakes.
1: They're like snowflakes.
2: Yeah, that's what it is. You look like the backside of a That's what you are, Trump. No wonder Lindsey Graham's always trying to lick your face. But my point here is these people, and they were coming up to me, didn't matter, black women, white women, elegant women, everything that you can imagine, and almost to a person, they said, you keep calling him nasty names because that's what he deserves. And that's who he is, and that's what he deserves, and we're going to keep calling him. And your new name, dude, is Scrotum Face, because that's what you are, Scrotum Face.
0: Mm-hmm. I still don't get it.
1: I don't get it. Like it's wrinkly? I don't know.
0: I don't know either.
1: All right. That lady's husband has some has an interesting relationship with spray tan, I suppose.
0: I would love to
1: get the undercarriage done too.
0: I got to charge you extra for that now. That doesn't, undercoating is a little more money.
1: Is it streak free?
0: I don't know. Yeah. All right. Now we got to get to this story, right? Women are sharing the moment they learned they were dating an idiot, David. Mm-hmm.
1: Yes. It's a list online, right?
0: It's a list online. I did see it. Women are sharing the moment they knew the man that they were with was a complete idiot.
1: Yeah, I mean, I can give you the short version of this, ladies.
0: Sure.
1: Yeah, is he a male? Then yes, he's an idiot in some ways.
0: Yeah, well, of course.
1: That's the reality.
0: It goes without saying. Yeah, we all got an idiot side to us. Mm-hmm. One woman said, in college, I came back from spring break with bangs. A guy said, what did you do to your hair? I said, I got bangs. We stood there in silence as he realized a girl's hair doesn't just grow shorter in front like a genetic trait. That's pretty good.
1: Okay.
0: Another said, my ex-husband saw a Tampax ad on TV and said they only advertise those when they know women are having their periods.
1: Oh.
0: I had to explain to him that we were not all on the same schedule. She said, I knew a guy who thought a woman could just take a shower after sex to prevent pregnancy.
1: Yeah.
0: Okay. My first boyfriend thought that the women's breast inflated during sex like a man's does. And one woman said this, she goes, I had to tell my ex that women did in fact poop. Yeah.
1: Well, yeah.
0: They do.
1: No, they don't, but whatever.
0: you don't want to believe that, but it's true.
1: Yes.
0: So, anyway, there you go. Those are some few examples of it, but I'm sure you have some of your own.
1: Mm-hmm.
0: Yeah.
1: Well, I'm sure, yeah, because we all have that one moment, right, where you just realize you know nothing about the opposite sex. You know absolutely nothing.
0: Right.
1: And it happens, you know? But because we don't share the same equipment. Seinfeld solved this years ago.
0: Yeah, he did.
1: Right? We don't have the same equipment. So it's like you shouldn't make fun of somebody because they don't know how it works. You know, everybody's body is like the funhouse mirrors at a demented carnival, right? I mean,
0: exactly.
1: You kind of have to break each other or give each other a little bit of slack, right?
0: All
1: right.
0: I think so too, yeah, yes. After all. That's all what makes the world go round, right?
1: Yes, it is time for What's Your Story, Scott? Where we go around the table and share a story that we found interesting. May not be the biggest story of the day, may not be the most pressing issue, but you wanted to share it anyway. Scott, what is your story this
0: week? You know, just about the time it was ready to go to a jury and we were going to hear discovery, which would have been really good, they settled. Blake Lively and Justin Baldoni's career on fire. Mm-hmm. Now, can any of them ever come back? But they settled this thing. So they spent $60 million in attorney's fees, by the way.
1: This was like harassment on set or something. I didn't follow it very closely.
0: She said her accusation against him was that she was sexually harassed on the set of the movie they were doing together. Mm-hmm. And his claim was, well, I'm an actor. You're an actor. So this is stuff we do, right?
1: Yeah.
0: And so this was due to go to court. There was all kinds of accusations flying back and forth between the two. And it turns out that I'm guessing this is the reason discovery was going to come up, and both parties thought it better to go ahead and get this thing settled right now. Mm-hmm. So they did. By the way, I don't know what this settlement was. Nobody does right now. Neither can talk about it, or it negates the settlement financial terms or whatever the terms were. But now the conversation is, does anybody want to hire either one of these people to do a movie with again?
1: Well, that's a good question.
0: And, you know, and again, I don't know what the answer to that is. And with Blake Lively and with him, too. I mean, I don't know if they want either one of them on set again. Mm-hmm. It's like, you know, this type of stuff happens. But Blake Lively, by the way, is married to Ryan Reynolds.
1: Yes.
0: So it's not like she's not without a paycheck or something here moving forward.
1: Yeah. And he'll get gigs because America loves Ryan Reynolds.
0: Yeah, of course. And the Baldoni guy, I don't know.
1: Yeah, I couldn't pick
0: There's
1: that guy.
0: There's always Dancing with the Stars.
1: Yeah, right. Exactly. Yeah. Yes. Harassing with the Stars. Like there you go.
0: All right, David, what you got going today?
1: Well, you know, there's something called a mouse plague underway across farms in parts of Australia. It's a mouse plague. That is millions and millions of mice swarming everywhere.
0: Oh, God.
1: All over farms. Oh. Economic devastation is what they're worried about. Here's the news report, and they even talked to a farmer who was affected by this.
3: To a story sure to make anyone squirm, the mouse plague sweeping across the country. Australian farmers are battling an explosion in the rodent population with properties overrun by thousands of mice.
4: I actually think so.
5: Hey, this is too much.
3: It's reminiscent of a similar outbreak 5 years ago with fears this plague could cause billions of dollars in damage.
6: Belinda Eastoff's farm is infested with the rodents and she joins us from her property in Yuna, Western Australia. Belinda, thanks for joining us. Really, those videos are pretty hard to watch. And I know this is your third time being through a mice plague. How bad is this one? How does it compare to the others?
7: This time around, this is our third mouse plague, as you said. In the last 6 years. This time around, it's much worse than I've ever seen. I've never, ever seen this level of population ever before that we're seeing in our paddocks.
1: Mm. Everything in Australia is trying to kill you. That entire continent is saying, don't live here.
0: Sure seems like it, doesn't it?
1: And yet...
0: I mean, snakes... Rodents.
1: Yeah, their own government.
0: Yeah, that too.
1: Their own government hates you. I mean, everything is trying to make your life worse or make your life end in Australia.
0: You ever lived somewhere where there was a mouse problem at all?
1: Well, technically once, long story, I was living in a not very great quadplex. Uh-huh. And the people across the hall from me, we were both in like the semi-basement level.
0: Okay.
1: People across the hall from me, there were like 8 people that lived there. They would hang their like dirty diapers out on the exterior of their front door because they didn't want to go all the way to the dumpster all the time. Oh. But they didn't want it in their house, so it just anyway, they left a bunch of food and it was gross. And all of a sudden, yeah, I had rats all over my apartment. It was gross.
0: Rats.
1: Yeah.
0: Rats.
1: Rats.
0: Oh God. I tell this story all the time because, you know, I grew up in farming community, rural America. And the jobs you had during the summer were that of walking beans or detasseling corn. Sometimes you shelled corn. Mm-hmm. You were in the bin and you shelled up the was still husked corn into the auger, and it would split it up and it would take it away. But when we would get to the bottom of that, or close to the bottom of that, you would have rats that had been in there pretty much all winter.
1: Oh, yeah.
0: And they come running out. And they were panicked, right? The food supply was going away.
1: Yeah.
0: And they knew it. And so that would freak me out. And the old farmers used to say, just hit him with a scoop shovel and throw him on the auger.
1: Yeah.
0: So we learned how to do that.
1: Well, I mean, when I worked at the old Burlington Coat Factory in Denton, I think they've cleaned up their act since then. I don't know. It's been 20 years or whatever since I worked there, or close to it, I guess. But they had a pretty bad rat problem, to the point where, like, we were setting out traps and things like that in the receiving area, where mm-hmm. like the warehouse area. And I killed more than my share of rats before, and came up. There was like one where we had a manager there who was from Pakistan, I think, and he was just brutal with the things. So we'd have the rat traps up on the rafters, like way up high, mm-hmm. in the loading bay area. And every once in a while, you'd be, you know, scanning shirts and hanging things up, and then you just hear boom, boom, and it would fall all the way down to the ground. and then this guy, the assistant manager there, he was like, no problem. And he'd just take it, and if it was still alive, he would just like flip it over. So like the bottom of the rat trap was up, mm-hmm. and then just stomp on it.
0: Yeah.
1: And yeah. I was like, oh gosh. Well, then we also decided that if you ever started a metal band, Rat Side Down would be a fantastic album title.
0: Oh, wow. Rat Side Down.
1: Rat Side Down.
0: It could be like a nautical term, too.
1: The new album from Wizard Fist, Rat Side Down.
0: That's good.
1: Anyway, yeah.
0: I like that. No, you know, I had a cat one. I have two cats now, mm-hmm. so I don't worry about it as much as I used to. But mice were a predominant part of my childhood as well, because, again, we lived in a farmhouse in a rural community, and there was cornfields across the street and what have you, and you got a couple of mice every year, mm-hmm. you know, every year.
1: Oh, but for sure.
0: Yeah. You always had cats, and the cat would get the mouse. Mm-hmm. And then he would drop the mouse, yes. sometimes still alive, at your feet.
1: Oh, it's a gift.
0: Yeah, but right, exactly. Thank you.
1: Yes.
0: But you wouldn't know it was alive until you picked it up, and then it moved.
1: Oh, gosh.
0: So it's like, oh, God.
1: Yeah, that's
0: right.
1: Not good. Yeah,
0: yeah, and then it was chaos that broke out after that. The cat's looking at you like, "What?"
1: That's a bad scene, man. Bad
0: You're rejecting
1: scene.
0: My gift. I worked all day for that.
1: Hey, man, I worked really hard for that.
0: I did.
1: Yeah,
0: dang you.
1: Exactly.
0: Oh man. All right, coming up, Walgreens should be charged with a crime. This piece of audio from a Chicago alderman will blow your mind, and will anger you at the same time. I think we'll get to it. Did me anyway. We'll get to that coming up. Also, there was a funeral in Seattle for a closed Taco Bell. Is that right?
1: Yes.

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0: All right, here we go. This is the Markley, Van Camp, and Robbins Show. Hi there, I'm Scott Robbins. Right over there, you see that guy right over there? That's David Van Camp right over there.
1: Yes, it is. Well, if you want to be the hero this Mother's Day, if your mom likes to cook or maybe your wife likes to cook, skip the last-minute flowers from, you know, your local corner store or whatever. She doesn't want those. Give mom something she'll actually use. If she loves to cook but hates the stress that comes with the timing everything just right, especially if you're cooking for a crowd, you've got to check out Chef IQ Sense. I love this thing. It almost feels like cheating when I got something going. I say that all the time because it does. It's like, man, I've honed my steak grilling skills for years. Yes, I know exactly what rare feels like, medium rare, etc. And now here comes this little wireless smart thermometer just negating all of those skills. It's a little annoying, but it's still pretty cool. You stick it in, it sends alerts straight to your phone telling you when the food hits the perfect temperature. Doesn't matter if it's on the grill, if it's in the oven, air fryer even. It just works.
0: Yeah, be a hero this Mother's Day. 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Walgreens, Chicago, people are angry.
1: Yes. Well, we've seen this story play out before, but Walgreens on the south side of Chicago, there's one location there. Not in total, but there is a particular location that's shutting down in June because of, well, rampant theft and violence.
0: Yes. Yeah, right.
1: They're tired of people getting stabbed on the property and stealing everything.
0: Yeah, it's bad for business getting stabbed.
1: And then you always have this group of activists, these useless people who don't have anything to say when the crime is running rampant in their own neighborhoods. But as soon as a business says, we can't do this anymore, then they'll show up and protest because it's terrible. This is Chicago Alderman William Hall. And he says, this should be illegal, what Walgreens is doing. Come on, man.
2: Walgreens should be charged with first-degree corporate abandonment.
3: Yes.
2: It should be a crime the way they're treating our elders.
3: Yes.
2: It should be a crime the way they're treating our families.
1: You know what is a crime? The crime that's happening. That's how your elders are being. You don't care about the people in those communities. You just see an opportunity to go and scream and moan and whine about the man not being fair. What are they supposed to do?
0: I don't know. I mean, that's just it. What's the solution?
1: Yeah.
0: And you got to steal $700 worth of stuff now to be prosecuted.
1: And
0: a Walgreens.
1: And you got people because in large part of the Safety Act and then ideologically driven judges, you know, people who are committing these crimes, they get arrested and they're out in 24 hours. They're back out on the streets. And so you got people who are on the corner selling half of a Walgreens three blocks away.
0: Yeah, I know.
1: Because they can get away with it. It's like, what can Walgreens do or any retail outlet do? It's like you complain when they lock up all the goods. Okay, you complain when they say, okay, we'll just have empty boxes where the stock used to be.
0: Right.
1: And then they're like, okay, you're good. All you're going to do is complain? Fine, we're closing it down.
0: Yeah, we'll shut it down. Why? And again, it's a sin to close a store that's drowning in theft.
1: Yes.
0: That's crazy. All right. Never mind. Dumb. This is the Markley, Van Camp, and Robbins Show.

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4: Smile, buddy.
3: Come on, smile. Oh, honey, he's still not smiling.
4: Maybe he's not a smiler.
3: Yeah, maybe he's just not a happy baby.
4: Maybe he's just being a boy. You know how boys are.
3: Or maybe he's teething. Oh, poor baby. 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
4: Maybe he's just tired.
3: Or maybe his tummy hurts. He didn't eat that much.
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3: You think maybe he's scared of the dog?
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0: Town Hall. I'm Mary Rose. The cruise ship caught up in a hantavirus outbreak is headed to one of Spain's Canary Islands.
1: The CDC says it is sending a team to the island. Dr. John Lowe with the University of Nebraska Medical Center says Americans from the ship will be headed to quarantine at their facility in Omaha.
2: What we've been called on to do is to support the U.S. In bringing back a group of American citizens back to the U.S. safely and to ensure that they're safely monitored.
1: Three people died since the outbreak and five passengers who were affected. Authorities say the risk to the Canary Islands is low. No one on board is showing symptoms. I'm Jennifer King.
0: A French ceasefire appeared to be holding Saturday after the United States struck two Iranian oil tankers. While the U.S. Navy's region headquarters said it arrested dozens of people it alleged were linked to Iran's Revolutionary Guard. Attacks Friday cast doubt on the tenuous month-old ceasefire. President Trump tells reporters that the leaders of Russia and Ukraine have agreed to a three-day ceasefire and an exchange of prisoners.
3: So they're going to be transferring almost immediately thousands of prisoners. That's very good. Russia, Ukraine.
4: You can call them again to try to get this.
3: Yeah, I will. I'd like to see a big success.
0: The mass exodus of New York's wealthy continues, correspondent John Scott reports.
5: Major Wall Street firms and prominent billionaires are relocating operations outside New York City in response to Mayor Zoran Mamdani's tax the rich policies. Critics warn the wealth flight will harm the city's economy and could lead to higher taxes for middle-class residents.
0: Critics, including real estate tycoon Steve Roth, argue Mamdani's approach is dangerous, predicting economic damage and future burdens extending to middle-class families. 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
0: A number of ex-Big Ten and NFL football players are suing their former school over a doctor's alleged sexual abuse.
7: 30 former Ohio State football players, including some former NFL players, are agreeing to join a federal lawsuit against the university over the sexual abuse of student-athletes decades ago by a team doctor. Rocky Ratliff, a lawyer in the case, said Thursday that the men have signed letters of agreement to join a lawsuit. Ohio State has fought lawsuits brought by former student athletes over its failure to stop abuse by Dr. Richard Strauss. Hundreds say they were abused by him. Ohio State says it has tried to reconcile with survivors through settlements, counseling services, and medical treatment. I'm Geffen Coolball.
0: Egg consumption is associated with a lower risk of Alzheimer's disease for seniors 65 and older. Breaking news and analysis at townhall.com. America's employers delivered a surprising 115,000 new jobs last month, despite an economic shock from the Iran war.
8: Hiring was better than the 65,000 economists had expected, though it was decelerated from the 185,000 jobs created in March. The unemployment rate remained at a low 4.3%. The war has caused the biggest disruption of global oil supplies in history and sent average U.S. gasoline prices surging past $4.50 a gallon this week. But the conflict hasn't done much damage to the American job market so far.
0: Correspondent Bernie Bennett reporting. Olivia and Liam are topping Social Security's annual list of America's most popular baby names for the seventh straight year. The newly released rankings for 2025 are based on Social Security card applications at birth. And the top 10, well, we've got Liam, Noah, Oliver, and Theodore. And on the female side, Amelia, Sophia, and Sophia. More at townhall.com.

0: Are you ready?
1: Jamie Markley, David Van Camp, and Scott Robbins.
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1: Making sense of it all.
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1: And having some fun.
5: Lighten up, Francis.
1: This is the Markley, Van Camp, and Robbins Show. Here we go. This is the Markley, Van Camp, and Robbins Show. I'm Scott Robbins. That guy right there is David Van Camp. The guy in the, no, he's not here. It's Jamie Markley. He's back on, he's back tomorrow, I think. I think he's back tomorrow.
6: Yes. He should be back.
1: He should be back tomorrow. All right. But, you know, hey, if he wants to take another day, he can take another day. Because he's Jamie Markley. He can do what he wants. Yeah, that's the way it works. All right, David, what do we got going on today? What's happening in the wacky world we live in?
6: Well,
1: this Iran thing is off the hook.
6: Well, okay. Iran's been firing on us, on commercial boats, targets in the Middle East, after we started escorting boats across the Strait of Hormuz. And, well, Secretary of War Pete Hegseth, he's asked, does that mean the ceasefire's over, or, like, what's going on? Because they are throwing rockets at people right now, and it seems like that would be a violation of it. And he says, well, no, because this is a different operation, so it doesn't affect the current ceasefire that's in place.
7: No, the ceasefire is not over. Ultimately, this is a separate and distinct project, and we expected there would be some churn at the beginning, which happened. And we said we would defend and defend aggressively, and we absolutely have. Iran knows that. And ultimately, the president's going to make a decision whether anything were to escalate into a violation of a ceasefire. But certainly we would urge Iran to be prudent in the actions that they take to keep that underneath this threshold. This is about the straits. This is about freedom of navigation. This is about international waterways. This is about free flow of commerce, all the things that happened before. And only Iran is contesting. So right now, the ceasefire certainly holds, but we're going to be watching very, very closely.
6: Wow.
1: Yeah, I see Iran state media just issued a statement saying U.S. demands are impossible. Okay.
6: All right.
1: All right.
6: Well, I mean,
1: that's what you want.
6: All right. Are we just waiting for, like, the UAE to start doing something? Because they've already made the moves by saying they're getting out of the OPEC deal. You know, they're getting ticked off because they're getting rocket attacks against them constantly. Like, I don't know where this goes, but it does feel like there's a breaking point coming this week.
1: I don't know what that means exactly.
6: What do you mean?
1: Just breaking point.
6: Breaking point. I don't know. That, like, the bombs are going to start falling again.
1: That's what I mean. I mean, to what extent? And because, I mean, I'm pretty sure anyway, the White House understands and realizes that this has got to end. You've got to wrap this thing up quickly, as quick as you possibly can,
6: without
1: being completely reckless. You've got to be able to do this and get it done. Yeah. Now, Trump said he put another deadline out there.
6: Yeah.
1: Said 2 to 3 weeks today, right? Is that correct?
6: Yeah.
1: Okay. I don't know why he does that, but he did.
6: Yeah.
1: He did it again, saying in 2 to 3 weeks. And then what?
6: That's a great question.
1: You know, see, that's the thing. I don't know what that means. So, anyway, and looking at it right now, again, they're saying it's impossible. We're not going to do that. And this all revolves around the nukes.
6: Yes.
1: That's he wants those gone, and we want, that's our position.
6: Yeah.
1: That's the world's position, allegedly.
6: Yes.
1: They don't want them to have anything like that. Mm-hmm. And they're saying, well, no, we have every right to have that, and we're not going to bend on that area. So the stalemate continues, and as depressing as that sounds, and it does, we got gas prices to deal with here. We got inflation that's happening because of this. And, you know, I get asked this question all the time, David, and I know you've got an answer for it because I've asked you before, but I thought we were energy independent.
6: Well, we export a lot. We're a net exporter of oil. So and that's to keep the overall cost down and keep everybody who produces oil happy, all of that. So because it's sold on the global market, it's not like you can just batten down the hatches.
1: It's not like we keep it all for ourselves.
6: No. Well, also because there's different types of oil that are manufactured into different goods, plastics or gasoline, and et cetera. So, like, it's not like you produce all of it that can just go into your, you know, gasoline tank or your car's gas tank. There are other uses for petroleum products, so... I mean, it's just the situation that we find ourselves in. You couldn't just shut off the spigot or the global economy would collapse, like, in a hurry.
1: But you, so you can't keep it. You can't hoard it and keep it for yourself. Okay, because I have a hard time. I have a hard time wrapping your head around it, because we've been told time and time again we don't want to be dependent upon foreign oil. We don't want that.
6: Yeah, and we're,
1: because these people are nuts.
6: And when they say that, it's because we can buy more. That's the idea behind it. Because we don't have a national oil program. It's a bunch of different private corporations that control that stuff. So you can't national. Well, I suppose you could, but that would be, you know, Venezuela's model.
1: Exactly.
6: Nationalize the oil production industry. Yeah. And I don't want to go down that road because I don't want to have to get my next grocery run from the zoo. Remember that? They were poaching zoo animals at one point.
1: Yes, to eat them, yes.
6: Yes. So, yeah.
1: I don't want that either. No, we don't want that. And what about the refinery talk? I mean, there was some talk, too, about so many refineries have been shut down.
6: On the West Coast.
1: On the West Coast,
6: Because of regulations.
1: Regulations and nonsense.
6: Yeah, so I forget what the exact number was at one point. It was like 12 refineries or something like that, and it was down to 6. I mean, just a crazy amount of companies just saying, well, to hell with this. We'd have to spend billions of dollars to retrofit our refinery operations. We'll just sell it or abandon it, essentially. So
1: there you go. I mean, that I think maybe helps answer the question anyway. Yeah. We need the worldwide market to sustain.
6: Yes.
1: And refineries are not at full capacity. They're not where they were.
6: Well, we don't. Yeah. Well,
1: 20 years ago or
6: that's
1: whatever.
6: Because up and down the West Coast, they've regulated themselves out of it.
1: Yeah. So there you go. And then so here we are sitting here and we're saying again, God, can we become more energy independent? Why do we depend on these crazy people to supply us with anything?
6: Because
1: you never know. Right? Yeah. Now this is going to work out.
6: Well, like the state of California, they're bringing in oil from Iraq.
1: Yeah.
6: So, I mean, it's a complex system.
1: It is a complex system. It's very complex. And you'd think that maybe Iraq would feel like, hey, we can seize the opportunity here. You know?
6: They've also shut down a big production facility because they didn't want it to get bombed.
1: Right.
6: So.
1: All right. Well, anyway, you get whiplash with this because your head snaps back on actually controls the Strait of Hormuz.
6: Yeah.
1: And we say we do, U.S. They say they do. We put up a blockade to stop their blockade. I mean, it just gets very, and I get why. I understand why. But it's just one of those things where it's like it's so difficult to wrap your head around all the tentacles this thing has. But at any rate, we're technically not firing on them, correct?
6: That's correct, yes.
1: Okay.
6: Defensive posture only.
1: Yeah, whatever the threshold is has not been met.
6: Yes.
1: Not to say it couldn't be met, but it hasn't. And I don't know if they're capable of meeting the threshold right now.
6: That's an open question. There's a lot of open questions right now, Scott. I'll leave it at that.
1: Yeah, no kidding. And we'll try to answer as many as we can, but man, it's tough to keep up with this stuff. I'll tell you that right now. All right, we got that cruise ship floating around.
6: Yeah.
1: Right now with the Junta virus on it.
6: Yeah.
1: Are they in, where are they at?
6: Off the coast of Africa.
1: Africa, yeah.
6: Yeah.
1: And it's sitting in the water right now.
6: Yeah.
1: Nothing's happening. They can't leave. The people on board cannot leave. What, three have died?
6: Three people have died. There's another person who was emergency evacuated and is fighting for his life right now.
1: It's really awful. Yeah. I mean, it's awful. And I don't know if you happen to see the documentary Poop Cruise that's on Netflix.
6: You talk about it. I don't have
1: Netflix. God. Well, if you're, watch that if you're thinking about go ahead. I mean, have fun if you're on the cruises and whatnot. I mean, they can be fun, certainly. But, man, take a look at that. And then we got the Junta virus thing going on.
6: Yeah.
1: Anyway, I happened to see this clip last night on the news, and I know you brought it today, too.
6: Yeah.
1: And it was a guy who was pleading with whomever to get off the boat.
6: Well, that and also just like, hey, these are like real people's lives. It's not just
1: this
6: a story.
1: Yeah, this is terrible what's going on here. Yeah.
0: I normally wouldn't make a video like this, but I feel like I need to say something, so I wrote a few things down. I am currently on board the MV Hobbyists, and what's happening right now is very real for all of us here. We're not just a story. We're not just headlines. We're people with families, with lives, with people waiting for us at home. There's a lot of uncertainty, and that's the hardest part. All we want right now is to feel safe, to have clarity, and to get home. So if you're seeing coverage about this, just remember that there are real people behind it, and that this isn't something happening somewhere far away. It's happening to us right now, I'll share more when I can, but for now, I just ask for your kindness and understanding.
6: At the risk of being a jerk, I've got a couple of things to say. And I'm going to be a jerk about it. I'm sorry.
1: Okay. He's already set it up.
6: David, I understand. Jerk.
1: Put it under Chiron underneath.
6: Van Camp, about to be a jerk. Jerk. Breaking news.
1: Yeah.
6: I understand. That's emotional. I can't imagine being in that situation.
1: Oh, God.
6: Trapped on this boat. Yeah. And you've got, you know, people dying. You've got people sick. You don't know what's going to happen. But, I mean, take a few deep breaths before you record that video and share it with the rest of the world. That's all I'll say.
1: Yeah. And again, I mean, I understand how the guy must be feeling. I get it.
6: Yeah.
1: You know, I understand how it would be seeping into your brain that this is it. I'm going to die on this damn boat.
6: Yeah.
1: And I don't want to do that. Yeah. And at the same time, there's got to be a feeling of helplessness. Like, there's nothing I can do.
6: But
1: nobody's coming. The cavalry is not coming.
6: Well, then also, the ask, I don't really know what's being asked of.
1: I don't know either.
6: Where he's like, this isn't happening to somebody far away. Well, it is actually happening.
1: Far away,
6: to people far away. I understand they're real people.
1: Yeah.
6: And I feel bad about it.
1: Yeah, I do too. I feel awful about it.
6: Anyway.
1: Yeah, but
6: I just don't know what the ask is really it.
1: And again, there was no mention of pray for us, it's good thoughts or whatever he said, whatever gobbledygooky nice little message there at the end. I don't know what that was, but I certainly can think good thoughts and say a prayer for these people because I do hope they get out, and I hope not there isn't massive casualties here. Mm-hmm. But this stuff is pretty serious, and if they determined it was in fact the Junta virus, are they still thinking it might have been something else?
6: I think they're pretty convinced it was the Junta virus.
1: I'm sorry, I keep saying Junta virus. I don't know why. And again, if this sounds familiar, it should, because this is what killed Gene Hackman. And his wife.
6: Yeah, spread by rodents primarily. And apparently they were not in a very good living situation there in New Mexico.
1: No.
6: But in this case, they're trying to figure out where the where the patient zero got it. You know?
1: Yeah, where they brought it with them.
6: They brought it with them. And then the people, when they say a person-to-person transmission, they believe maybe that's the case, which is rare and really bad news. Because that is an extremely serious virus. If it's human-to-human contact, that's a bad thing. But it sounds like, though, everybody else who hasn't come into very close contact with everybody else is going to be okay.
1: Yeah.
6: That's what it seems like to me, because they're doing the evacuation. They're getting ready to get the people off the boat.
1: Yes.
6: So, jeez. I don't know.
1: Oof. Keep an eye on that one, mate. I mean, I'm hoping everybody gets off, and I hope there are no more casualties.
6: Yeah. Oh, absolutely.
1: But gosh, dang! I can't imagine the paranoia I would feel, like not thinking I was going to get off that boat.
6: Honestly, if I knew you were going, or once you were okay and off the boat, I would pay to see the video you would make on the boat.
1: Oh gosh,
6: because it would be hilarious. Obviously, it wouldn't be hilarious if you got seriously ill and died.
1: Not be serious. But man, when you're faced with something like that, I don't like the feeling of I can't get out of something.
6: Yeah,
1: you know that feeling is and being trapped.
6: Mm-hmm.
1: That's the thing that would make me nuts about it. All right, so your homework assignment is watch Poop Cruise if you get a chance. It's part of the Trainwreck series on Netflix, and it's unbelievable too what these people were going through. Sure which is worse.
6: We got the top five stories of the day coming up, Scott, and your trifecta in like 20 minutes.
1: That's right. This is the Markley, Van Camp, and Robin Show.

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0: right, man, here we go.
1: This is the Markley, Van Camp, and Robbins Show. I'm Scott Robbins, right over there, David Van Camp, Jamie Markley on assignment. Back tomorrow. Top five things we're following today, David.
2: Number five, multiple high-ranking D.C. police officials are set to be terminated for manipulating crime data, pretending violent crime was dropping dramatically. For example, in some districts, armed home invasions were written down as trespassing. What? So a violent felony dropped to a low-level misdemeanor just to make the crime stats look better.
1: Of course.
2: Yeah. Number four, the judge overseeing the case of the latest attempted assassin of the president apologized to the would-be killer for him being kept in isolation and on suicide watch. Boom. Jeez. All right. Number three, the Centers for Medicare and Medicaid Services is, for the first time ever, allowing doctors to get paid for deprescribing medications. So taking away that financial incentive for saying, you need this.
1: Yeah.
2: Number two, today is the deadline for Representative Ilhan Omar to turn over all documents to Minnesota's Feeding Our Future Fraud Committee. Omar's name appeared six times in court documents tied to the $250 million scheme. Number one, Iran launched ballistic missiles and drones at the UAE today, yesterday, towards an oil facility and then again attacked them today. Trump administration officials are saying the ceasefire is still holding, mainly because the escorting of boats through the Strait of Hormuz is actually a different operation and not under the terms of the ongoing ceasefire. Those are the top five stories we're watching today. You say you have an update on Rudy Giuliani?
1: Rudy Giuliani, they said he is now out of a coma. He was in a coma.
2: Yeah.
1: Out of a coma and is allegedly sitting up and, in their words, not mine, cracking jokes.
2: Interesting.
1: Wow, I thought he was on death's door yesterday.
2: Yeah, it sounded bad. Pneumonia, really, right?
1: He's got pneumonia, yeah. Which can be, particularly for a guy his age. I mean, it's not a good thing. Really.
2: And his lifestyle.
1: Well, that is true. Yeah, it's, I don't know if they've got a vodka drip or not going for Rudy while he's in the hospital.
2: Please, it's bourbon, all right?
1: Okay, thank you very much, Chevis. I don't know what it is, but at any rate, yeah, so I guess that's good news. You said Dolly Parton was feeling better too, right?
2: Yeah, well, she's had kidney stones, and apparently she was supposed to be doing the Las Vegas residency.
1: Yeah.
2: And she has canceled that because, not because she's really sick, but she says it's because the medication makes her woozy. So Dolly Parton, she's like, I can't go out on stage because I'll just pass out.
1: Right.
2: So she's hoping to be on the mend. She put out a video yesterday saying, yeah, I'm feeling much better, but the medication that I'm taking right now, I haven't adjusted to it yet. Haven't got my sea legs yet.
1: She may be the only person in America that's universally loved.
2: She is, yeah. And if you don't like Dolly Parton, go to hell. Yeah.
1: I don't know anybody who would even say that.
2: This is the Markley, Van Camp, and Robbins Show. Yeah, there's
1: that's
2: nobody.
1: Like, yeah, you're stepping into the elevator shaft and it's going straight down. Yeah.
2: I mean, if you're not a big fan of country music or you don't really want to listen to music, that's
1: like
2: okay.
1: A person.
2: I think I think your soul is damaged if you don't like the tones of one Miss Dolly Parton. But,
1: well, I can take or leave it. Most of her music, I like most of it. I mean, you know what I hear, I like, but I haven't heard a lot. But I mean, it's one of those things where it's like she's just such a kind, sweet person. Yeah. It's like, how can you possibly go, Dolly Parton's fake? You know, she's been doing the same act for 60 years then or whatever.
2: Everybody sees a billboard with Dolly Parton's face on it and goes, ugh.
1: I know. It's just like one of those things is universally loved. That's difficult in these days, this day and age, for sure.
2: You got your trifecta coming up, Scott.
1: Yeah, trifecta's on the way.

0: to Iran's Revolutionary Guard. The head of the WHO is seeking to reassure residents of the Spanish island of Tenerife, worried about the anticipated arrival there of a hantavirus-stricken cruise ship. He issued a direct message to them Saturday, stressing that the virus is not another COVID. The MV Hondius has more than 140 passengers and crew on board, and it is headed to Spain's Canary Islands off the coast of West Africa. Is SRN News.
1: Do you owe $10,000 or more to the IRS like Mark?
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0: This is the Markley Van Camp and Robbins Show. Hi there, I'm Scott Robbins. Right over there, that guy is David Van Camp. The other guy, Jamie Markley, will be back with us tomorrow. David, what are we talking about now?
1: A couple things we haven't had time to get to. Virginia Democrats, of course, pushed voters to approve a new congressional map that gives their party a 10-to-1 advantage in the House of Representatives. The current split is 6-to-5. Turn a decidedly purple, maybe left-leaning state, turn it into a deep, deep blue state. Now, a judge has stopped the certification of the vote because there are real questions about whether or not any of this was legal. And it's interesting because according to Dan Turrentine, he's the Democrat strategist, does the morning huddle now. He says, you know, among some Democrats in Virginia, like there's a lot of finger pointing going on, and people are kind of panicked because they went for it. They went for the Hail Mary, and there's a good chance they're not going to catch the touchdown.
2: No. Some of those same people yesterday, and what I was told is they now think it's less than 50% that the court will let the certification go through. And what really triggered it, they said, was when the court didn't rule by Friday afternoon. The time they don't believe is on their side. And what apparently transpired over the weekend, and this person would know, they're in contact with the people I'm about to say, is that the governor's staff is now snipping at the Senate Majority Leader and House Speaker that they warned them last fall this would not pass legal review.
1: Yeah, because you're just sort of temporarily suspending what was already voted on.
0: Right.
1: And so, and again, there, it gets kind of deep in the weeds, but basically it's like what they did, they can't actually do. I'm actually surprised, again, that the ballot language survived any sort of review, where they said, in order to ensure fairness, is what they said.
0: Right. And who doesn't want fairness?
1: Well, what are you getting?
0: Everybody fairness? Wants fairness. You just don't know what fairness means.
1: And then, you know, there was Abigail Spanberger telling people to not post the proposed new map.
0: Yeah. Yeah, because online. If they found out what was really going on, they may vote against it.
1: Yeah, they may not like that. So
0: no, you're right about the language. I don't know why it goes that far, and then all of a sudden, like, hey, wait a minute.
1: Yeah.
0: Like, you should have. I mean, didn't anybody see that prior to it?
1: Yeah.
0: I mean,
1: well, yeah,
0: not.
1: They did, but apparently it didn't
0: send up any red flags. Like, well, we got to change this.
1: Yeah, no.
0: Because this sounds like if you're in favor of unfairness, you wouldn't vote for it.
1: Well, exactly.
0: It's like, who doesn't? Yeah, I don't know anybody like, you know, I like things that are unfair. nobody thinks that way.
1: Yeah.
0: So it's the way you word it, right? I mean, well, golly.
1: And then kind of on the same topic and just redistricting in general, Tennessee has joined the list of states looking to redistrict now that racial gerrymandering is illegal. So, of course, the Democrats are freaking out about it. Not like they have a huge amount of representation. I think they've got one Democrat representative, and that district may be going away because it was drawn based on race. Justin Pearson, state representative, Democrat there. He's the guy with the afro, but he used to talk like Carlton from Fresh Prince of Bel-Air. And now all of a sudden he's...
0: Oh, yeah, yeah.
1: Now he's trying to do that, the whole, like, street preacher thing.
0: Yes.
1: And he says, hey, this is all because Donald Trump is a big, fat racist. Listen to this nut job, man.
3: Donald Trump is a white supremacist domestic terrorist who is seeking to destroy our democracy by any means necessary, including by usurping democracy itself. And the voices of the people and Governor Bill Lee, Cameron Sexton, and Lieutenant Governor McNally have all decided to join him in this effort to destroy our democracy, to take away our voice, and to attack black people and black representation. And that's wrong.
1: Oh, there you go.
0: Wow.
1: This is why I bristle.
0: So, in other words, you're in favor of it.
1: Yes.
0: Of having just... black districts and just white districts. Okay.
1: Yeah. All right. Segregation.
0: Yeah. There you go.
1: There you go.
0: Yeah. Very forward thinking. Jeez.
1: It really is. Yeah.
0: Man, oh, man.
1: All right. Are you ready for a big three?
0: Let's
1: your
0: go.
1: Trifecta?
0: Yeah.
1: Here we go.
4: Are you ready?
5: One, two.
4: It's the three most important news stories of the day.
6: I hit the trifecta.
4: Well, at least according to Scott Robbins. It's the trifecta on the Markley, Van Camp, and Robbins Show.
1: All right, it's the trifecta, top three stories of the day, according to Scott Robbins. Usually Casey Kasem's along, but he takes days off with Markley. It's in his contract. We're going to try to rework that deal, but...
0: I really think we should. I mean, I don't know why he gets to go.
1: He's been in the business longer than any of us. And
0: like Markley would even want him to tag along.
1: He, but he, dude, I mean, he knows. He knows the game. And I don't even know if he's always with Markley.
5: He may just say that. I don't even know.
1: He tells us he's going
5: with
1: Markley.
5: Yeah, I know. We should ask him more about that. We need details.
1: We need a better lawyer. That's what we need.
5: Yeah, we need a better spokesperson. But does it get better than Casey Kasem? Come on, man.
1: All right. But we still do count him down 3-1. Yep. Number three, Muslim-only event in Texas.
5: Yeah, how about this, huh? Taxpayer-funded Texas water park is getting a little splashback from the Muslims-only event next month after the local Islamic group rented out the facility. A flyer for the DFW Epic event on June the 1st noted three times that the attendance was strictly for Muslims and modest swimsuits are required. Mm-hmm. One person said it seems like a civil rights violation there. Should we expect a Christians-only day? Well, that's not going to happen. How is a taxpayer-funded, city-owned entity allowed to do this against non-Muslims at a public park? Well, the Daily Mail is also reporting the existence of flyers that said Muslims-only as well. Posters for the event say it will be Muslims-only to create a family-friendly environment. Tickets starting at $55 each. Now, apparently, there was so much pushback on this that they've decided to exclude the word Muslims out.
1: Right.
5: The rest of the language wasn't changed.
1: Yeah.
5: They just don't mention it, right?
1: Yeah.
5: You also have attendees are expected to dress in accordance with Islamic values, and the water park says all swimwear must meet Muslim guidelines.
1: Mm-hmm.
5: Okay. They also talk about lowering gaze. No more lowering your gaze, okay? You can't do that. Now, the event has been criticized, and rightly so, I would think, because I can't imagine them doing this for any other group ever.
1: Well,
5: whether it's religious or non-religious, just to exclude everyone but you.
1: Well, did they rented it out, though, right? They paid
5: They did
1: for
5: rent it?
1: It
5: out, yeah.
1: So,
5: but it's taxpayer-funded.
1: Yeah.
5: That's
1: the
5: problem.
1: If they paid for it, if they paid full freight and all that
5: stuff. Well, that's what some people are saying. Well, they paid for it. You know, they can do whatever they want, I guess.
1: Yeah.
5: But, you know, to exclude someone just based on their religion, though, is frowned upon.
1: Mm-hmm.
5: So, anyway, we'll see where this thing goes. Who knows what's going to happen there.
1: All right, it's the trifecta, top three stories of the day, according to Scott Robbins. Number two, Delta customers are a little ticked off.
5: Yeah, starting May the 19th, Delta Airlines will no longer offer food and beverage service on 450 daily flights. The removal of the in-flight meal, snacks, or drink will apply to shorter flights of 349 miles or less. But if you're flying in first class, you still get to booze it up.
1: Well, of course.
5: Or whatever you want to do. Here's the thing. I don't know how I feel about this one way or another. Those short flights always make me crazy when they do the carts because you're landing by the time you can go to the bathroom, get up, go to the bathroom.
1: Yeah, pretty much, yeah.
5: Or do anything else. It just seems like a complete waste of time. But I get it. It's a perk. Yeah. I you know, if they're going to offer me a free ham sandwich, I'll take it, you know. But
1: a bag of pretzels or whatever it is.
5: Whatever it is. Yeah, and then they get the drink. Maybe you got hot pipes or something when you get on the plane. Maybe you just want something to drink. Yeah. You know, I don't know. Now, they'll allow you to bring your own stuff on, I guess, to eat if you want to. People do that all the time. But the drink thing is weird because they don't let you do that, right? No liquids or anything?
1: Well, you can buy it. I think you have to buy it in.
5: You have to buy it in the airport?
1: After you're through security, yeah.
5: And that's probably true.
1: And Yeah, I don't know. I mean, like, I've flown several times between Dallas and Houston, and that's like an hour and a half flight or something like that. And it is true. By the time they get to the cruising altitude and they get the drink carts out going back and forth and all that stuff, by the time you actually get your stuff, you're already about to land.
5: It's kind of more of a nuisance than anything. I mean, like I said, and if you're one of these people that enjoy that turkey sandwich and bag of chips or whatever, I'm sorry. But I got no issue with it. Now, if they reduce the flight, the amount of money you pay for the flight, that would be even better.
1: Oh, they're not going to do that.
5: Of course they're
1: not going
5: to do that.
1: That's a legitimate gripe. It's like, wait a minute, you're not even giving me a little stupid bag of pretzels.
5: I get nothing on this deal?
1: Nothing?
5: That? Yeah, that's not good. All right,
1: it's the trifecta top three stories of the day, according to Scott Robbins. Number one, I can't wait to hear details on this. Are you telling me that there is a man who is like a human tow truck?
5: Well, he's a Frenchman. Wacky strongman, he claims that's what he is, self-described, believes he has become, get this, David, we talk about this all the time, the glass ceiling has been cracked again. The first person in the world, this guy, 50 years old, first person in the world to pull a car with his penis.
1: I'm sorry, what?
5: While on fire.
1: While on fire.
5: While on fire.
1: So is that the big qualifier? Like other guys have done that?
5: They've done it, but they haven't done it on fire.
1: Okay.
5: So they douse this guy, light him on fire, and he has to pull this police car, which is what he was pulling. He did it, though. He got it done.
1: Yeah.
5: He used a tow rope attached to Mr. Knish.
1: Hmm.
5: He was able to pull the Renault police car along the road. And despite, he said, it hurt quite a bit. Well, I'll bet it did.
1: I mean.
5: Yeah, he said everything went well.
1: Oh, that's a relative term, isn't it?
5: Everything is still intact.
1: Uh-huh.
5: Dang.
1: Well, I mean, they're the degenerates in France, they're used to having burning sensations down there. So I guess it was only a matter of time.
5: He did. Now, this is the same guy, by the way, who pulled a car with the testicles.
1: But why?
5: Because he got into the Guinness Book of World Records, I guess.
1: What exercises does he do?
5: He says he's a martial artist. Now, I don't know what that means exactly, how that applies here. I don't know.
1: Is there like specialty gym equipment to get the boys ready for the tow job?
5: I'm not sure. But you tie the rope, and then you tie the bumper of the police car, and then you pull it, you go backward with it.
1: Huh.
5: Son of a gun!
1: He can have that record. That's one I'd never be interested in breaking.
5: Yes. His nickname is not Tug, by the way. Somebody just asked me. No. It's not Tug. Okay.
1: Did it stretch him out or something when he did that?
5: You know, that's a lot of questions I can't answer, but bad reporting, I guess, on the story because it's what I would have asked him. I mean, did it enhance? I don't know.
1: Got skinnier, though. I
5: mean, I'm not sure.
1: It's like he was on Ozempic or something down there.
5: Golly.
1: Man, all right, that's a bizarre way to end the trifecta, but it's your trifecta.
5: You mentioned glass ceilings before,
1: it's
5: you know?
1: True. That's true.
5: It's like, okay, whoever thought anybody would want that, all right? I don't know. Somebody does.
1: Yeah, Nimrod's in the news next, Scott.

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0: This is the Markley, Van Camp, and Robbins Show. I'm Scott Robbins. That guy right over there is David Van Camp. Jamie Markley on assignment. Back tomorrow, David Van Camp.
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1: Yeah.
0: She looks like she's lost like 100 pounds.
1: Yeah, she's lost a lot of weight.
0: I don't know what's going on with that.
1: Trying to win an election.
0: Jeez.
1: Trying to be the governor of California.
0: That doesn't change your temperament, does it?
1: No. I didn't think so. Laying off the mashed potatoes for sure. Yeah. President Trump today in the Oval Office was signing some proclamation, I guess, about youth fitness.
0: Oh, yeah, they're going to bring that back. The President's Council on whatever. Yeah.
1: And he started talking about Iran. He's got all these kids around him, like, I don't know, middle school, late elementary school age kids. Yeah. And he's talking about Iran. Okay. This is hilarious. If my computer wants to play nice here.
0: Maybe not. Yeah.
1: That'd be cool.
2: It would have been bad. And they would have trained their sights on Europe first and then us. Because they're sick people. These are sick people. And we're not going to let lunatics have a nuclear weapon. The power of a nuclear weapon is something I don't even want to talk about. It's not going to happen. And we have beaten them badly. They're talking. Oh, now they're reduced to little boats with a machine gun on the front of them. Because they had a navy of 159 ships. Every single ship in the first week was, right, Pete? Every single ship they had is resting underwater, right? At the bottom of the sea. They have no navy. It's totally wiped out. Same thing with their Air Force. So we're doing well. But it's all about, you know, having a great country. And one of the things I think that when they talk about physical fitness, one of the things I notice
1: Many weaves into physical fitness
2: of
1: mine, again.
2: All of the people, all the great athletes here, is their mind is better than people that aren't fit. It's because I think a mind, you know, once you hit a ball well or you do whatever it is that you run well, play hockey as great as you play it. But once you, I mean, you obviously have to have a certain physicality. You can't have somebody with a great mind and zero athletic talent, right? But when you get up to that league, it's all about the mind. The mind is so important. And
1: I like how it just goes from nuclear apocalypse to, and then, by the way, if you're good at sports, you're probably good at other things, too.
0: Just blew by like several exit ramps.
1: He really did.
0: Just kept going.
1: He's
0: on a roll. Don't stop him.
1: Don't stop him. It's time for Nimrod.
3: When the going gets tough.
4: Damn it, this is too hard.
3: The dumb get dumber.
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4: I love the poorly educated.
1: All right, we go to Florida here. 34-year-old man named Eric Drake was arrested a couple of weeks ago after stealing a car and driving it to the sheriff's office. See, when he got there, he voluntarily admitted to having stolen it. He said he was walking around looking for a vehicle to steal when he spotted the car. The engine was running with the key inside, and he decided to take the vehicle and travel north to visit his mom. It's unclear why he ended up at the sheriff's office instead, but it sounds like he had a change of heart. He was charged with grand theft, booked in jail. Court date coming up later this month.
0: So no visit with mom either. Huh?
1: No visit with mom either. She's still, maybe she'll visit him in jail.
0: Yeah.
1: All right, that's Nimrod's in the News on the Markley, Van Camp, and Robbins.

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3: Smile, buddy.
2: Come on, smile. Oh, honey, he's still not smiling.
3: Maybe he's not a smiler.
2: Yeah, maybe he's just not a happy baby.
3: Maybe he's just being a boy. You know how boys are.
2: Or maybe he's teething. Oh, poor baby, I think his gums hurt.
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0: call. I'm Mary Rose. A fragile ceasefire appeared to be holding Saturday after the U.S. struck two Iranian oil tankers, while the country that hosts the U.S. Navy's regional headquarters said it arrested dozens of people it alleged were linked to Iran's Revolutionary Guard. Attacks Friday cast doubt on the tenuous month-old ceasefire that the U.S. has insisted is still in effect. President Trump says there will be a three-day ceasefire in the war between Russia and Ukraine, along with an exchange of prisoners.
1: Posting on Truth Social Friday, Trump said the truce would last from Saturday to Monday, saying, quote, "I am pleased to announce that there will be a three-day ceasefire in the war between Russia and Ukraine." Russia had previously announced a two-day unilateral ceasefire to mark its May 9th World War II Victory Day on Saturday. Ukraine previously stated that it offered a truce, but this had been ignored by Moscow. Trump also wrote, "Talks are continuing on ending the war," adding that, "We are getting closer and closer every day." Bill Alexander, Washington.
0: The head of the World Health Organization is seeking to reassure residents of the Spanish island of Tenerife that they are not in danger from the anticipated arrival there of a hantavirus-stricken cruise ship. Saturday, he issued an unusual direct message to them saying he understood their concern, but that the public health risk is low. The Virginia Supreme Court has struck down a Democratic congressional redistricting plan that had won voter approval. Federal aviation officials are investigating after a passenger jet struck and killed a pedestrian on the runway at Denver International Airport. Officials say it happened late last night when Frontier Flight 4345 struck a person walking on a runway. The pilot aborted the takeoff and passengers were evacuated. More on these stories at townhall.com.
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0: Remarks from Seattle's mayor about wealthy residents leaving over taxes are stirring up controversy in the tech world. Correspondent John Scott reports.
3: Katie Wilson is dismissing concerns that millionaires are fleeing Washington State, calling those claims super overblown and even waving goodbye to those who might leave. The comments made at a recent event drew laughs from the audience, but backlash from the tech community. Critics say the remarks signal a hostile climate for business that will drive talent and investment elsewhere, especially as the state moves forward with a new 9.9% tax on income over $1 million. John Scott reporting.
0: America's employers delivered a surprising 115,000 new jobs last month, despite an economic shock from the Iran war. Hiring was better than the 65,000 that economists had expected, though it decelerated from the 185,000 jobs created in March. Breaking news at townhall.com. One of women's basketball's most decorated players is adding a unique honor to her high-flying resume.
4: Basketball Hall of Famer, four-time WNBA champion, five-time Olympic gold medalist, and now State Bird. Sue Bird will soon have the title of Connecticut State Bird. That's according to a bill approved this week by the Connecticut legislature and headed to Governor Ned Lamont's desk for his expected signature. She'll share the State Bird title with the American Robin starting next year. The Syosset, New York native is beloved in the Constitution State. She led UConn to national titles in 2000 and 2002 and won four WNBA titles with the Seattle Storm before retiring in 2022. I'm Geffen Coolbaugh.
0: Google has reached a settlement with black employees who alleged systematic racial disparities in hiring pay and advancement in a lawsuit filed in 22. More on these stories at townhall.com.

0: Welcome back to the Ramsey Show in the Fairwinds Credit Union Studio. I'm George Camel here with Dr. John Deloney, taking your calls at 888-825-5225. Carson is in San Antonio up next. What's going on, Carson?
1: Hi, thank you for answering my call.
0: Sure.
1: So I learned about Dave Ramsey last year, and I've been following this debt snowball. I paid off over $40,000 of credit cards, cars, and wedding debt last year.
2: But congratulations, man.
1: Oh, thank you.
0: Just breeze by that.
1: Thank you. I only have two debt left, but these are really big. So I have $180,000 of student loans and also $180,000 of mortgage. They're both at 5.875%. So it's a bit of a marathon to pay these off. But I did learn that my family has a history of cancers, like lung cancer, thyroid cancer. My dad actually went from seeing oncologists telling him that he doesn't have cancer to battling stage 4 lung and brain cancer a year later.
0: Oh, I'm sorry.
1: It's okay. And also his cancer was all genetics. So I guess my question is, I'm a little bit scared, or I guess I'm scared to death that something might happen to me before I finish this marathon, right? And I do want to leave something for my wife and daughter. I know Dave Ramsey wants, he says to like pay off all the debt besides the mortgage first. I just wanted to know, because of federal student loans will potentially die with me if something happens to me. So I just wanted to see if it's reasonable for me to potentially pay off my mortgage first before my student loans.
0: Wow.
2: That's actually, you know what? That's a good question. I will celebrate that question. That's a interesting dilemma that you find yourself in, especially because the numbers are so, like, they're exact, right? Interest rates, yeah. Dollar amounts, exact. How much do you make a year?
1: I make $130,000.
2: Okay.
1: As a pharmacist.
2: Yeah.
0: And how old are you?
1: I'm 28.
0: Okay. What ages did your family get diagnosed?
1: So my dad got diagnosed when he was 50, but I also have other family members that got diagnosed a lot sooner, like in their 40s and so.
0: Okay. Because my hope and prayer is that you never get diagnosed, but also that if this was to happen, this is a decade or two or three from now.
1: Mm-hmm.
0: And therefore, your student loans will be paid off. If you stay at the pace you're going for, would the student loans be paid off in 4 years?
1: Yeah, I hope so. I'm trying my best here.
0: And then the mortgage is another 3 to 4 years as your income's probably up by then?
1: Yes.
0: So we're talking about 7 years. You're completely debt-free, house and everything. By 35.
1: That's what I'm hoping for.
0: So that's the kind of goals I would be setting versus which one should I pay off. I still feel like the debt snowball because of you probably have multiple student loans, right? It's not one giant one.
1: Yes, that's correct.
0: So yeah, freeing up those payments along the way makes me I'm still team student loans, but I totally think your logic here is justified to grapple with it. I assume you don't have term life insurance. Did you try or did you not qualify?
1: No, I haven't tried that yet. I actually just heard about that not too long ago. I was looking into it still.
2: Today.
0: Go to Xander.com and apply and be honest with, you know, your health situation. We're not asking to commit fraud here. But if you can get term life insurance, you have solved the problem of what happens if something happened to me. How would my wife pay the mortgage? Boom, problem solved. 10 to 12 times your income in term life insurance on a 15, 20-year policy will do the trick.
1: Yeah. So you make it just makes me feel like it gives my life a little bit of meaning if I were to, like, have left something behind, you know?
2: Did your dad pass away?
1: Not yet. He's still battling cancer right now.
2: So I want you to remember what I'm about to say for the rest of your life, okay?
1: Okay.
2: Are you a good husband?
1: I try to.
2: Are you a good dad?
1: I try my best to, yes.
2: Then you've left something amazing.
1: Thank you.
2: And we have no pun intended, but we have a cancer in our culture, which is we ask somebody, what are you worth? And we answer that with a number. And I think that's insane. It would be amazing to be 35, 38, and owe nobody anything and have a paid-for house for your family. That would be awesome.
1: Mm-hmm.
2: And the truth is, you dug a $180,000 hole for your family in pharmacy school. So I think you have a responsibility to knock that out.
1: Okay.
2: Also, this is me playing devil's advocate all across the board, okay? Mm-hmm. I also don't trust in 10 years that that's still going to be the case. At some point, the United States is going to have to deal with a $2 trillion hole that is student loans, and they're going to have to deal with their $30 or $40 trillion deficit. It would not surprise me in the least. They've already made student loans not dischargeable by bankruptcy. It would not surprise me if they stopped them dead on, I mean, that they go away if you pass away. Okay? That I've never even heard of that being a possibility, but here's what I'm trying to get you to do. Projecting 10 years out on what might happen is a good idea, but to drag 10 years from now, the crisis that might exist in 10 years and try to solve it in today, that is what we call that anxiety. Right? And so the fact that you're a good husband, the fact that you're a good dad, you've been burning through this debt, getting your family taken care of, and you're on a trajectory in 7 to 10 years to owe nobody anything, including your home, that is a huge, huge win. And you have some signals that you're going to pay attention to. So you're going to be one of those guys, like me, that goes and gets cancer screenings every year. I'm going to pay extra close attention to my blood work. And I'm watching the AI advancements on cancer detection very closely, and they're getting astonishingly good at catching stuff really, really early. So I can imagine a world in 3 years and 4 years where you're able to know in 10 years and 15 years, I've already got signs that we weren't able to detect now. All that to say is, if you're going to imagine the worst case scenario in 10 years, the honest thing is to also imagine the best case scenario and then make informed choices in the present. Do you get what I'm saying?
1: Yes, yes.
2: And so, man, recognizing I have a heightened risk of cancer because of the set of genes that I got, that is you being honest with reality, and I'm going to take every responsible measure I can. Also, not counting on the government to do a thing in 10 years, that's two elections from now, brother. You tell me, right? Who knows, right? So I'm going to see that I'm not going to rely on that either. And I'm going to get really good life insurance, which George and I both have with Xander. I was with Xander before I started working at Ramsey because I trust him, right? Mm-hmm. And I'm going to work really hard and get this stuff knocked out.
1: Okay. So I suppose I will pay my student loans first.
2: I would. And here's one other variable. What happens if, and again, I'm just being ridiculous now, but what happens if your pharmacy closes or sells? If you have to move to Nebraska to do pharmacy there, the beauty of a pharmacy degree is you can do it anywhere, but that student loan's going to travel with you. Your mortgage won't.
1: Right.
2: And so let's take care of the thing that's going to follow me around the longest, and let's knock that sucker out, and then let's get our house taken care of. But man, really great, insightful question.
0: So your homework, one thing you do right as soon as we're done with this call, go to Xander.com. 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
0: Hey guys, Rachel Cruz here. 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

0: Up next, we've got Courtney in Miami. 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
1: Hi, thanks for taking my call.
0: Absolutely. How can John and I help?
1: Yeah, so I have a question, I guess, about what household contribution amount should be. So I've worked really hard. I paid off my student loans. I bought a car in cash. I bought a house. And I paid off the house.
0: Whoa.
1: Yeah, so I've worked really hard.
2: Congratulations.
0: That's an understatement.
2: I can't wait for the other side of this question.
1: Oh, gosh, okay. Yeah, so I guess the question is, I am engaged. There are no plans right now for a wedding. We've been together 9 years, but we're together and committed to each other. And I guess the question is, I've saved up enough to move to a more desirable area, and I can buy that new place in cash as well. And so what is, how do you divide the bills? Like, we're, you know, yes, you split utilities, and I know this is a weird situation. Like, what's the contribution? You know, obviously he doesn't live with me for free, but what is that number? And we just, I could use some help.
2: You're okay. Not going to like the help that we give you.
0: So he's been living with you this whole time, essentially?
1: Yes, we've been living together.
0: How does it work now?
1: So he basically pays essentially rent. He doesn't like the word rent, but, you know, we split the utilities and the bills, and he pays about, you know, splitting the utilities and then like $500. But we're moving to a much better area. Obviously, you know, the house is much more, even though I'm paying for it.
2: Yeah.
1: I don't know how to divide it.
2: Here's the thing. I have spent the last 2 years of my life down a dark, dark rabbit hole studying romantic relationships, okay?
1: Yeah.
2: As long as you're his landlord,
1: mm-hmm.
2: and as long as you're his bank, there is always going to be inequality in your romantic relationship.
1: Okay.
2: There's no way around that.
1: Mm-hmm.
2: Even you saying he doesn't like the word rent. Of course not. Because it's a daily reminder that y'all are unequally yoked.
1: Mm-hmm.
2: And the more you talk about how hard you've worked, you've been with him for a decade. So you leading the question with how hard you've worked infers to two just random dudes you're calling, he hasn't worked that hard.
1: Which is not the case.
2: I know. But it's the posture with which you're entering into this. And so the reason that we tell everybody to get married is twofold. One, your individual stuff becomes y'all's stuff. And if you're not ready to do that, then the romantic relationship you think you have is not what you think it is. After nine freaking years. The other reason we tell people to get married, besides the spiritual stuff, like take the Sunday school stuff and move it aside, is because there is a legal separation baked into that. Meaning, there is a contract y'all sign.
0: There's some financial protection.
2: Yeah. And you're protected. And so, I can't in good faith tell you to do this thing when I know the data, and this is secular psychological data, I mean economic data, says if y'all get married and your stuff and his stuff becomes y'all's stuff, margin. But as long as he's paying you rent and he's mowing you for the Arby's meal y'all split last night, it's always going to be yours and mine. And making a romantic relationship work that way long term, even the data says that cohabitating couples who live together over a long period of time, they don't do as well health-wise, financial-wise, happiness-wise as those that say, all my chips are on the table, I'm all in.
1: Yeah.
2: And if you have hesitancy to go all in with him, that's a huge flashing red sign for me. Red flag, as the kids say.
1: Okay.
0: In your own words, why haven't you guys gotten married? Forget a wedding and all that.
1: Well, yeah. So there's, I guess, a past with him. So he was married before. It didn't go well. There's some financial stuff on his end. Past addiction issues that I'm not ready to tie to.
2: Okay.
1: And I don't know if I ever will be.
2: Okay, then you need to have that conversation with him. Because otherwise, I mean, I'm trying not to be ugly, right? I'm trying to like be, I'm know that I'm on your side.
0: Yeah. We are a team, Courtney.
1: Yeah.
2: But y'all are playing house, right?
1: Yeah.
2: And he knows, let me tell you, he knows in his nervous system that you're not all in.
1: Mm-hmm.
2: And that makes you more his mom than his fiance. That makes you more his landlord, addiction specialist than his wife.
1: Yeah.
2: And I don't want to blame you for that. I want you to trust your gut, but I want you to trust your gut all the way in either direction. You get what I'm saying?
1: Yeah, yeah. That's hard, but yes.
2: It's real hard. Tell me, push back on me. Am I wrong?
1: No, no. Yeah, no, you're right. I think I'm thinking of it as like we are together, but separate to an extent.
2: You have a great roommate with benefits.
1: Mm-hmm.
0: I don't think you should make this move until you've solved this piece.
2: Yeah, 100%.

0: come out.
1: Yeah, I call that.
2: That's the least of your problems.
1: Yeah, I call those romantic proxy wars. That's not the real issue.
0: Yeah, for sure. Okay. Thank you.
1: And financially speaking, can George and I just both celebrate you? Amazing job.
0: Oh, thank you.
2: To do
0: much.
2: All this thanks. On your own is astonishing. Really impressive.
1: Yeah.
2: How old are you?
0: Thank you. I'm 39.
2: Awesome. Okay. Well, please also don't have the sunk cost fallacy of, well, it's been 9 years. Like, this is all I know. I basically grew up with this. And now I just got to stay in it because it's easy and comfortable, which I'm sure it is. And I'm sure he's a great guy. But
0: yeah, absolutely.
2: You guys both deserve, if you're going to live another 50 years, let's do it with some intentionality and some commitment and build wealth together instead of having this, yeah, we're together, but not fully. I just don't think that's a way to live life.
0: Mm-hmm.
2: And so I would solve for that before making the move. And I hope that if you do make the move, you guys are married on paper at the courthouse. You combine finances. There's
1: I
2: no
1: married
2: more
1: somebody
2: rent.
1: In my yard once. They came over. My daughter was like the flower girl. I mean, you don't have to have a – and we did it for free. Like, you don't – my manager took the photos. Like, you don't have to do a big elaborate thing, right? But there is legal protection there.
2: And if there's a red flag you can't move past, it's okay to call that out. And say, hey, it's been a great run of a decade, but I think we both deserve somebody that we can fully commit to.
0: Yeah. Okay.
2: So I know that's
0: thank
2: not the,
0: you so much.
2: The answer you wanted.
1: It's sorry, question. We didn't give you the rent tough. Amount. For yeah.
2: I wish I could have been like, well, it should be 60% versus 40% based on the numerical.
1: Man, we are funrooters.com today, George.
2: Oh, man. And I am rooting for Courtney.
1: Oh, so hard.
2: I like Courtney as a person, and I want to see her win, and I'm so proud of her. And the truth is, she's proven to herself that she can build wealth regardless of the relationship and what's on the other side. But, man, it's just so much more fun to do it with a true partner.
1: A ride or die, dude. Yeah.
2: A ride or die.
1: Yeah.
2: This is our money. This is our life. This is our goals. Instead of, yeah, well, we don't combine because I don't trust him to accomplish this financial goal that I have.
1: Yeah, I trust you enough to live here and not murder me. I trust you enough to fill in the blank. But I don't trust you with
2: my checking account.
1: With all of me, yeah.
2: Oh man, this is not one conversation. This is going to be a series of conversations, maybe even some counseling to get to the root of this. To the fork in the road.
1: Honestly, Courtney was so honest, and I mean that's such a brave thing she said. Like, I don't know that we need to get to the root. I think she's at the root. The hard part is, am I going to take that next? Honest.
2: It's just so scary.
1: Yeah.
2: It's just like free falling into this next chapter. But you're worth it, Courtney. Thanks for the call.

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1: Professor in news, I'm Mary Rose. Iran's Revolutionary Guard Navy has warned of a heavy assault on one of the U.S. bases in the region if Iranian oil tankers or commercial vessels are attacked. Iranian State TV reported the warning a day after the U.S. struck two Iranian oil tankers. Meanwhile, Bahrain said it has arrested dozens linked to Iran's Revolutionary Guard. The Persian Gulf country hosts the U.S. Navy's regional headquarters. The head of the WHO is seeking to reassure residents of the Spanish island of Tenerife, worried about the anticipated arrival there of a hantavirus-stricken cruise ship. He issued a direct message to them Saturday, stressing that the virus is not COVID, another COVID, and the MV Hondius has more than 140 passengers and crew on

0: board, and it's headed to Spain's Canary Islands tomorrow morning. This is SRN News.
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6: 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John, what's up?
7: Hey, how's it going?
6: Great. How are you?
7: I'm okay. I'm calling with not the most concerning financial issue, but something I'm torn about.
8: I could use a first world problem right now.
7: Yeah. I'm trying to decide if I should keep my pet insurance for my cat. The monthly premiums are going up from $70 to $105 a month.
8: Whoa.
7: And I know.
8: Why is that?
7: She's about 10 years old now. I got the insurance right when I got her, and it was, like, relatively cheap. It was low. It's been steadily going up, and, you know, last year when it went up to 70, that was a big jump. It went from maybe, like, $45 to $70, and now it's 105.
8: Yeah, that's pricey in the pet insurance world.
7: Yeah, and, it's, you know, I've been paying this for years. And
5: have you calculated how much you've paid out over the years?
7: No.
8: Between out-of-pocket costs plus the insurance? I'm guessing you'd throw up if you did.
7: I probably would. And I've actually never used the insurance.
5: Yeah, exactly.
8: You've never used it.
5: I would love for you, just for your own emotional well-being, just to map out how, for the last 10 years, how much you've spent on pet insurance and what would have to happen to a pet to justify that cost.
7: Yeah.
5: And by the way, George and I are split on this. We disagree on this. And so, but I like to just look at it, just the math. And I know, like, I love my dogs a lot. But just looking at the math, does it play out?
7: Right.
5: Or let me ask you another question. How much would you spend? Like, there's probably going to be a max, right? Is it $3,000 or $5,000 max they would cover?
7: The health insurance?
5: Yeah.
7: The pet insurance? There's actually no cap.
8: Okay. So they'll cover, if it's a 20 grand surgery the cat needs, they'll cover it.
7: 80% reimbursement.
8: Okay. That's the deal.
5: So what is your, do you have a magic number that you would spend on a thing with the cat?
7: I can't see spending more than like $3,000. For some, and even that, it's a lot.
5: Yeah, for a 10-year-old cat, a $3,000 surgery, like, and I would look into quality of life. Are you keeping that cat alive for you or for the cat? Right. So there's all those kind of questions I want to ask.
7: Right.
8: What's your financial picture look like? Do you have any debt? Do you have savings?
7: Yeah. No. Financially, great. No debt. Got plenty of savings.
8: Okay. So you're self-insured as far as this cat goes. If something happened, you could fork over $3,000 if you chose to.
7: Yes.
8: So the question is it worth paying now $1,300 a year for the just in case to avoid paying potentially $1,000, $2,000, $3,000? So that's where I go, yeah. I don't think this is worth it at this point. You're better off socking away $100 in a savings account at this point to cover if something happened. Maybe a sinking fund for just pet needs in general, vet bills, all of that. Because as they get older, there's a higher chance there's going to be a vet visit.
5: Which is, insurance companies never lose, right? So that's why they keep raising the premiums.
8: It's all about risk. Their risk is higher as that pet gets older. So I personally would cut it in your shoes.
7: Yeah.
8: Is this your only pet?
7: Yes.
8: Are you single?
7: I have a girlfriend. We live together.
8: Okay. Does she like the cat?
7: Yeah, she does.
5: As though that matters.
8: I think it matters. If she hates the cat, that's even more reason to cut the insurance. But I personally would, John. Again, this is not a make or break for you. Now, if your pet had like a history of health issues that were costing you a lot of money and this insurance was a lifeline that was saving you a lot, I would get rid of it. But in general, our recommendation on pet insurance is just to self-insure, sock that same amount of money away in a sinking fund and an emergency fund if there was an issue.
7: Yeah.
8: Because the insurance, it's like the house always wins. And there are rare occasions where someone goes, no, there was a one time where my dog needed a surgery and it actually really worked out. And so it's more about peace of mind. And I think at this point, with the age of your cat, at this point, just let it ride. And when things come up, cash flow it. And if you decide you don't want to cash flow it, then you let that ride. And if it's the pet, you know, the cat's time, it's the cat's time. Because I have seen friends who they'll pour unlimited amounts of money to keep their pets alive. And I'm like, man, it's getting to a dark place where you're like, to John's point, are you doing it for you or the cat?
7: Yeah, totally. I definitely don't want to be in that scenario, you know. Yeah, I definitely don't see myself being in that scenario.
9: Yeah, and here's the thing. There's been a lot of talk. Arthur Brooks has kind of led the charge here about the role suffering plays in our life. I can count on one hand the number of times I cried harder than when I put down, when my dog got so sick and that was the end for her. It was devastating. Like, literally devastating to me. That dog was my original ride or die. And what I got on the back end of that hurt and that grief was, that's what Camille feels like. And that's what love feels like. And she's like, and some of you try to put these dollar amounts. When it comes to your family, dude, no question about it. When it comes to our pets, like, you enter into a short-term relationship, and that thing looks to you for love and care and support and all that kind of stuff, and it's amazing and awesome. But there's going to be grief on the back end of that. And sometimes there's people out there who want to

0: coming. It's coming. It's part of entering into a relationship with a pet, however hard that is to hear. And so preparing yourself for that emotionally, that day will come. Hopefully it's a long time from now. And then getting to invest in this pet of mine. And my pet isn't living miserably so that I.
1: Right, right.
2: That's a good word. So, John, what are you going to do? America wants to know.
1: I do what I do, which is to cancel

0: lease it, would you say is your opportunity for commercial?
1: It is the most financially irresponsible way you could possibly operate and, quote unquote, not own a vehicle. Do not do it to yourself.
2: Thank you for that. Very helpful. Mm-hmm. Appreciate the call, and it's a good reminder on leases, John. So a car lease, people say, well, John, it's not debt, technically. There's no, like, loan. It's just a contract where I have to pay this amount, and there's no way out of it.
0: Forever.
2: Cool. If that's what you want to tell yourself, that it's not debt, even though there's a monthly payment attached that you have to pay, I'm going to call it loosely a form of debt. And the depreciation is built right into your lease payment.
0: So
2: paying the most expensive part of depreciation to the dealer.
0: Well, think about, I always like to ask myself, who's getting rich, right? It's the reason I quit using airline miles. You know, I've talked about this off air, but like, I remember getting a credit card with a ton of miles on it because I had to make a huge purchase that I was going to immediately get reimbursed for. And I remember thinking, hey, this company's not my friends. Who's paying for these flights I'm getting or these hotel points? And it was people who found themselves in financial straits or having to pay. And I was like, I don't want single moms who are struggling to put food on their table to pay for my free flights. I'm out of this program. So that is what got me inspired to say, who's getting rich off what I'm doing next? And the lease is one of the greatest inventions for a car company. They get a brand new car. They give it to you for 2 years. You basically buy down all of their depreciation, give car back to them. They have a gently used car that they have contractually kept.
2: Now they can sell that. Now they still make a profit.
0: They still have a gently used car that's got very low miles, that's perfect, with no depreciation on it because you've paid it, right?
2: It's brutal. Well, that puts this hour of the Ramsey Show in the books. Remember, there's ultimately only one way to financial peace, and that's to walk daily with the Prince of Peace, Christ Jesus.
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